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1: Not played well when they had to, and heck, you give up 7 points, you'll take that every which way. Even if it's from, like you would say, a MAC team, that sucks. 208-336-3700. We got lines for you on Bronco game night. Pretty, do you think anybody's going to call in and say, look, you know, maybe I was a little too hard on the doggy. You know, maybe I was a little too hard on Madsen. Maybe my expectations didn't exactly fit his skill set. And I see that if it's operated this way, this team can go to another college football playoff, and this quarterback can be the same guy to get them there. I mean, there's not going to be a lot of quarterbacks in college football history that can raise their hand and say they've been a starting quarterback on two teams that went to that tournament. That's a big deal. And if Maddox Madsen can do that, I mean, that's some serious cachet, street cred.
2: Absolutely.
1: I mean, that's a big deal. And, you know, 208-336-3700, you know, let's just talk about Madsen for a couple minutes here, Prater.
2: I think you won some people over today, whether they won him over completely or it was just kind of one of those, okay, he played okay, but we'll see how it goes. I would imagine even the hardest of Maddox Madsen haters can't really jump on him today. And Maddox Madsen's always going to be a polarizing quarterback. Maddox Madsen's never going to be a perfect quarterback. He's 5'9". So, yes, he has serious, serious physical limitations. But sometimes you find the right quarterback who's perfect for your football team. And Maddox Madsen is perfect for this football team. And he's perfectly ideal for this offense when he runs this offense like he did today. Nate Potter starting to run him more. I want to see more of that. There's no doubt about it. The safe passes. I'm not worried about throwing the balls at the ankles because that's how Maddox Madsen's always going to be. I'm not worried about him launching 65-yard passes because that's not how he's going to be. Play a clean game. Pick me up some first downs with your feet and go out there and take care of Rashawn Jones. Take care of Matt Wagner and take care of, you know, just let your running backs be the superstars moving forward. I think Maddox Madsen's on fire. Maddox Madsen has been playing good football for 7 games. And I think he won a lot of people over today, ballgame.
1: Yeah, I want to say, yeah, he did. I want to, but I still don't know if I trust it. You know, the skipped passes, the ground balls, this, or, you know, there will be that game that he does something and gets some beat. Feels to me like, you know, there were a lot of upset Mad Dog haters today that were just waiting to get to their keyboard or their phone and just type in, I told you so, I told you so.
2: 100%.
1: And it just didn't happen. I mean, those guys, like, just start room for your team now. Stop hate watching. This is your dude. Try to, if anything, get to another playoff, okay? Like, how can you be disappointed if your team goes to a playoff and, look, I mean, maybe he will get in the way. Maybe somebody else will. But expectations, I mean, he hasn't thrown an interception yet on the year, has not turned the ball over. He's great at the QB sneaks. Like I said, every time he took off today, it resulted in moving the chains with a first down. Extremely efficient. And 208-336-3700, get in on this.
2: You know where the Maddox Madsen hate started? And let's go all the way back to the beginning. It started rumbling a little bit when somebody named Taylen Green was running around.
1: Okay.
2: And then it got really heavy and thick when some guy named Malachi Nelson was running around, guys.
1: Yeah.
2: Malachi Nelson's on his 37th college team.
1: Ouch.
2: And still hasn't thrown a pass. I saw he took a snap last week for Syracuse. Malachi Nelson is a turnover machine. You could tell me all day long that Taylen Green's in the NFL a turnover machine.
1: He left on his own, though, too.
2: Yeah, 100%, 100%. But Maddox Madsen is – but people were upset when the big, strong, athletic quarterback and Taylen Green got beat out by this white guy from Utah who's like 4 feet tall.
1: Ouch.
2: And then all of a sudden, here comes the five-star in Malachi, and here comes Maddox Madsen winning another quarterback competition. That's where the hate started, because these fans that are so upset with Maddox Madsen wanted to see Taylen Green. They wanted to see Malachi Nelson. Are you freaking kidding me? That's the most ridiculous thing I've ever heard. So once you get to that point of hate, you're probably not going to change your mind. But again, I'll go back. I think Maddox Madsen changed some minds today. And if he just keeps playing the way he is, I can't wait to see that two-time CFP thing play out. Ballgame, that's the end goal here. And I hope to see it, because that kid deserves it.
1: Is Boise State, all right, is it CFP or kind of bust for you now on this season? 208-336-3700, Matt.

0: Alex Madsen. Anybody want to call and say, okay, I'm just going to pull for him now. I don't care. I'm not going to hate on him anymore. And that's our guy. And damn it, let's see what we can do around him. Because obviously, 42 carries for 173 yards on the ground without Sire Gaines, over 4 per carry. And Dylan Riley was just spectacular. Let's get back to the calls here to Boise. Vince in Boise. You're next up on Bronco Game Night. Vince, what you got?
1: Oh, thanks, guys, for taking my call. Just loved hearing what Prater said about Maddox Madsen. I wasn't going to start in on that, but, you know, he had me won over against the Oregon game, how he improved. I mean, he's a fifth-year senior, and he's cleaned up a lot of his mistakes, and he's showing a lot of leadership. The runs he had today on third down, picking up first downs on fourth down, I mean, it's awesome. I mean, yeah, he's not hitting the deep ball. He had a couple of drops. His receiver's got to help him out. When he puts it right on the numbers in the chest, they need to catch that. But overall, he's our quarterback, starting quarterback, and Coach Danielson knows that, realized that. And after 5 years in this program, he's our guy. So hopefully he doesn't get hurt. What I want to bring up, a couple of things. First, it was a great game. There was only one head scratcher, a bonehead call. Prater touched on it briefly earlier. Nate Potter on that trick play, fourth quarter, we just intercepted it. We're ahead 25-0. We're wearing the defense down. We're just pounding it to them on the ground. And we try that double pass, and we get intercepted. Why even pull that, show that in the playbook? I mean, we didn't need it. We're up by 4 scores. We're wearing them down in the fourth quarter. So can you guys comment on that? And I want to add one more thing.
0: I thought it was interesting. Yeah, I thought maybe, I mean, like I said, they kind of have this old school for me, this kind of old school, like, hey, we're going to flex our football intelligence on you. We're just going to run stuff because we know it's going to work. You don't see it coming, and we're going to kind of not mock you, but just kind of show the world how smart we are. What Boise State kind of built its offense on. We're the smart guy. We're going to scheme you up. And I think for whatever reason, maybe he thought it would be a nice cherry on top and to run some old Boise State stuff. But everything, Vince, and stay on the line. We'll let you talk again. Everything Vince was saying, though, about just the why, it does make sense. You didn't have to do that, especially if that was a play maybe you wanted to use later. I don't know. Prater, what were you thinking then?
2: Well, I thought it was dumb. I didn't like it, but you and I had a quick conversation about it, and I can be talked into it. It's always a good thing to put it on film, because next time maybe when Cam Bates gets out there, they bite, and then all of a sudden he takes off and runs, and he's got open space, and that dude in open space. So putting stuff like that there out there on film, which is exactly what they did with Zeke Martinez, the holder last week, which, you know, obviously contributed to that two-point play and that opening drive right there. Putting stuff on film and making other coaches think is good. In this particular case, I thought maybe Nate Potter was trying to do that. I also think maybe he had the voice of Boise State fans in his head. Gosh dang it, they're always criticizing me because I never do trick plays. I'm going to give them a stinking trick play.
1: Well, yeah, I just think we should have saved it. But hey,
2: I agree with you.
1: Penalty and got it back. One other thing, the ball back and scored. One other thing, you know, this talk about a playoff team, being in contention, the talk. It's exciting. I just think it's too early to be excited and giddy about that. We got a good 4 weeks ahead of us. We got road games at Fresno State, Washington State. Yeah, those are winnable games. But I remember last year, we were big favorites against Fresno State, and they came into town and knocked the snot out of us. I mean, our worst game. And
0: yeah,
1: then Madsen gets hurt. I just give me 3 more weeks, and I'll get more excited about all this talk about
0: Vince,
1: where our seating, are we worthy, and all this.
0: When can the fan base get excited? What if they, as Prater would say, what if they motorboat Utah State next week? when the entire Fiesta Bowl team from 2006 is at that game. They put on a show for them. Nate, you want to spile up, run the Statue of Liberty that night in front of all those guys, or find a way to run circus, womp, womp, womp, Mike Prater. But at what point can you get on? After they beat Fresno, after Utah State? Then it is? I mean, it just feels like Vince, and I don't know if this team, Prater, is capable of kind of doing what last year's team did. Like, the USF game, you never really felt all that CFP stuff after week one when you got hammered by South Florida. So I think it's a totally different vibe with this team.
1: I just like to see us, after the Fresno State game, we go there, we take care of business and win, and then I say, okay, we're the real deal, we're legit. I mean, everyone, we have a clear path, and it's on our shoulders to win out.
0: All right.
2: Yeah, no, that's the Fresno State game is definitely scary. And the right answer here, guys, there's three right answers here. The football team should never talk about it, and they don't. As much as the media will try to force them into talking about what's next, what's ahead, they will not even come close to that. As far as the media, we can talk and pump up anything we want. And for the fans, you know, you want to wait 3 weeks. That's cool for you, man. Other fans saying, heck no, I'm jumping on board right now. Other fans may wait till December 1st to jump on board. So it's every fan's right to celebrate how they want. In this particular case, I don't think it's too early, guys. Enjoy it. Life is too short. We're already into October. We're down to, what, 8-9 games, whatever it is. Enjoy it, enjoy it, enjoy it. And if you want to jump on the CFP bandwagon and share the hype that Johnny Ballgame is sharing right now, I'm all about it.
0: Yeah, me too, man.
2: Yeah,
0: thank
2: the media is going to be about it. The fans are going to be about it. But, you know, every fan is different. As long as the football team keeps their mouth shut, and I have 100% confidence that Spencer Danielson's got a handle on that.
0: Who's the Villa Sport Fitness MVP? 208-336-3700. Who's the MVP of this game? Where are you going? Is it offense? Is it defense? Where are you headed? 208-336-3700. It's Bronco game night, KBOY.
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10: Mattson in the shotgun, two receivers wide to the left, one to the right. Mattson in the pocket, throws the ball down the middle. It's caught by Matt Wagner and an easy touchdown. Busted coverage by Western Michigan and in for the touchdown. 34 yards, Mattson to Wagner, and the hammer carrier delivers the hammer to Western Michigan.
0: Yeah, that's a good day to carry the hammer, and they did a good job picking Matt Wagner and Dylan Riley. I'm just going to say, I'm sorry, you are a product now of your own greatness. You are not the Villa Sport Fitness MVP, but you could be. But this is, we're definitely going with the tight end Matt Wagner. Wags, 7 catches on 7 targets, 94 yards, which is serious for a receiver at this school. I'm trying to think of the last 100-yard receiving game from a tight end in this program.
2: Oh, wow.
0: He had 2 touchdowns also. That was one of them there, and he's our Villa Sport Fitness MVP. Tell him about Villa Sport Fitness.
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0: All right, Villa Sport Fitness MVP Matt Wagner talked to the media following this game, and he talked about, hey, non-con's done. Now you got to get ready for conference play.
11: I think we're hitting really good strides going into conference play. I think the non-conference allowed us to make some tweaks and find what we needed to grow in. Obviously, some inconsistencies when it came to the Memphis game or the South Dakota game, even the Oregon game, being able to finish. And we were able to learn from those experiences and ultimately be able to hit the ground running going into conference play. And we're going with a lot of confidence right now.
0: There's Matt Wagner, conference play, and it begins, Prater, Saturday against Utah State. And I'm just going to go ahead and say I think they did this today, too. I think Boise State, and I don't know if it had to, or maybe it did, or they didn't, or what. Boise State flexed its big-ass muscles to the entire G6 today and just said, because Western Michigan was getting a lot of respect in the world of college football because of the Michigan thing.
2: And
0: they were getting respect. And Boise State just hammered them. If those two teams play 10 times, I think Western Michigan maybe wins twice.
2: No.
0: Not even twice.
2: No.
0: 208-336-3700. That's the line if you want in on this, talking Boise State. And what's ahead? Matt Wagner. I mean, how good can he be on this thing this season? But, yeah. To me, it was just about Boise State telling the rest of the G6, and you know what, the Power 4 too, who want to pay attention, that, hey, every now and again, they remind people, hey, we're Boise State. And I think they did that today, Mike Prater, 32-7 in a game. Like I said, a lot of people were paying attention to this game, Forrest.
2: College football fans paying attention, media paying attention, college football insiders paying attention. Got duped by that Michigan game, guys. Michigan is not good. I know they came back and beat Oklahoma. They gave up a 94-yard drive to Iowa. There are times where Iowa doesn't get 94 yards in a game, let alone one drive, and they scored the winning touchdown with a second left on the clock. Ball game, and I think that that's college football karma. Michigan's not good. Western Michigan is not good. Boise State proved that. Boise State could get into the big house right now and take care of Michigan.
0: That was my question. Do you guys, could Boise State be
2: Michigan? Yes.
0: I mean, is that where we are with this team? I mean, is this team going to even get in the conversation with the Genty team? What's that going to take? 208-336-3700. Essen Genty's team lost two games. He lost to Oregon and he lost to Penn State. Correct me if I'm wrong, Mike Prater. I think those were the only losses on that team that year. I don't think they stumbled in the league that I can remember. No, because they had to get to the CFP. This team had one hiccup at Oregon. You know, they don't have, I mean, we'll see who their last opponent is, but, you know, will we put this team in the neighborhood of the Genty team 2 years ago if they do both go to the CFP? And, you know, they might even have a better chance to win it, even though it's on the road, but you're not going to get a team that just won a game hot like Penn State was, knowing you're getting a really good opponent if you have a bye. Who knows? Boise State, it'll be a true road game. You don't know where you're going to go, but that's the journey. This team, you guys, 208-336-3700. That's the journey. This team, Prater, it's now on. And we'll check in Tulsa tonight. Pay attention, Bronco Nation. If Tulsa loses to Arkansas, like there is really, Prater, like nobody you're worried about. Tulsa beats Arkansas. Oh, dude, okay. Maybe Tulsa could say we're in pole position. But hey, first team to lose. And I don't think Tulsa's going to run the table. We'll see. But Prater, there's just a lot at stake, a lot going on with this football team right now.
2: Yeah, maybe Boise State even sneaks into the top 25. I haven't looked at all the other teams that were receiving votes and how they did. I do know that Tennessee, number 14, lost. Number 16, Louisville, lost. Michigan lost at number 18. At least two of those teams should drop out. There should be at least two openings in the top 25. I'm not sure if Boise State can get there. They lost a little traction last week after that South Dakota game, but they're clearly in the mix for the group of six race. There's nobody even other getting votes other than that Tulsa or that James Madison team. North Dakota State's getting a couple, but they're not going to pass Boise State. Boise State took care of business today, as they should, and they're going to get a lot more top 25 love. And it doesn't really matter. Now we all know that those polls don't matter. The first CFP poll will come out the first week of November. So Boise State's got four more games, guys, and if the momentum keeps going, they're going to be undeniable. You can't leave this team out if it keeps on winning. I did went back and look at the 2024 season, and I'm not going to go as far as you, ball game, and say, you know, they can get to the CFP, they can get a road game, they could possibly win a game that's not against Penn State. I don't know about that, but I do know that the 2024 season and the 2026 season are pretty similar. You got a powerful running back, you got Madison at quarterback, you got the Oregon loss that certainly catapults you, that's a good thing. Those three wins in the first part of that 24 season were Georgia Southern, Portland State, so there's your FCS blowout, okay. And then all of a sudden Washington State's in there as well, so it's kind of going similar in terms of what it is. I think 2026 is starting to mirror 2024. Oh, by the way, you know what the fifth game of the season was in 2024 in Boise, Idaho?
0: Utah State.
2: And Boise State won that game 62-30.
0: Yeah, that was an Ashton special. I mean, they all were, but that season was special.
2: And this season is starting to cruise into special.
0: Is it?
2: Yes.
0: 208-336-3700. Are you feeling it, Bronco Nation? You've had so many of them, you spoiled brat fans. You've had so many of these where you win, you lose none or one or two, and you have so many of these. You know, you've seen these teams before at this point in the season when you felt it, when you've sensed it, smelled it. Do you do that with this team? And if not, why? What's in the way? This league they're in, the conference stinks. I mean, I hate saying this, but I think some of the teams in the Mountain West are better. You know, Prater, we have some serious scoreboard stuff to look at, though.
2: Yeah, I'm watching one game for
0: there
2: sure.
0: There is some crazy stuff going on in Pullman where we will talk about at some point tonight on Bronco Game Night with Kirby Moore and Matt Miller, a couple of former Broncos there on Bronco Game Night.
2: Boise State goes there. Boise State plays at Pullman. Boise State plays at Fresno State, and Pullman right now is kind of scary.
0: If Washington State beats Arizona tonight, guys, do you then say, okay, the Pac-12 might not be as easy as maybe we think. Maybe Kirby is figuring it out there in Pullman. I don't know if he's calling plays or not. We'll get the update going. There's some really big games going on in the world of college football tonight, Prater. Maybe we check in with the scoreboard, but keep them coming. 208-336-3700 with this Boise State team. Were you surprised at this? Did this win surprise you today? Were you pleasantly surprised with your team? Did you expect it? And do we need to talk about the secondary?
2: Yes.
0: I mean, do I blame Western Michigan for not doing more of that?
2: Yes.
0: It felt like it took them forever to take a shot deep. Like, what the hell?
2: They're not capable of it.
0: Watch a Boise State game. If they're not going to, you know, if they're not going to break up the pass, there's a good chance they're going to draw a flag. So we saw today. So just take care of all that. 208-336-3700. Tell us about your team on Bronco Game Night.
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0: Now back to Prater in the Ball Game. This is Bronco Game Night on your home of the Broncos. 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
1: So it's fourth down and four. Lowry gets the snap. They're looking to throw for it over the middle, and it's incomplete. And Boise State with another fourth down stop. Opponents are now 0-7 against Boise State on fourth down.
2: How about that stat? And isn't that one of those stats you certainly want to keep going? It's Bronco Game Night, brought to you by DeLuca Vodka. Zero carbs, zero sugar, nothing added, nothing artificial with DeLuca Vodka. 208-336-3700. Prater, anytime a team's tried to go for it on fourth against Boise State, what'd Bob say, 0-7?
3: Yes, and that number now is 0-9.
2: Oh,
3: they
2: had, nine!
3: And they tacked on two more. That's absolutely impressive, guys. 0-9. On fourth downs over four games this year to opponents against Boise State's defense. That is unbelievably impressive right there. And Boise State was really, really good on the conversion downs today. What were they, like 12 of 15 or something like that? In converting third down, a lot of that had to do with Madsen running the ball and taking care of business. 10 of 14 they converted on fourth down, or third down opportunities today. So really, really impressive. If you can do it on both sides of the ball, which is exactly what Boise State did, that's what you get when you get to those kinds of victories, a 32-7 victory today.
2: All right. I want to examine a couple other things.
3: Fire away.
2: I like this team. I do. I think this team, I'll say it right now, if I had to put money on one team from the G6 to play in a playoff game this year, this is my horse, man. I'm taking Boise State again. I've seen enough. I think they're going to be able to navigate this thing. And, yeah, I think they're going to go to the tournament. That said, they cannot rush a quarterback. One sack, and it was Mikhail Edward, the defensive tackle. He's having a nice season. But Prater, They don't take quarterbacks and put them to the ground. They don't put teams in second or third and way long situations after a sack, which is a great benefit of a sack. It's the yards lost, and it's just the emotion. It's a very emotional, momentous play, a sack. And that's one area that, as good as this team has looked and played today, they don't rush quarterbacks well.
3: No, they don't. Although I will say this, because I've been watching a lot of Jaden Virgin Morgan. I ISO'd on him a lot last week.
2: Where was he today?
3: And he was on the right side, still doing the same thing. He got the main pressure. As a matter of fact, he got more pressure than I've seen him get all season long. I know he's got one sack, but he was right there on the Tillman interception. Jaden Virgin, and this is the conversation that we've had all season long, guys, and we're not trying to pretend like we're coaches, because we're not. We're not anywhere close to that smart. But everybody says the back half of Boise State's defense sucks, and they do have some issues. Three more pass interference penalties today, eight of them in four games on the season, and they're rotating a lot of different players in and out. That's still a work in progress. But the back half of this defense, when it gets exposed in this kind of zone plays and all that space, it gets beat up when you can't get pressure on the quarterback. Jaden Virgin Morgan today got pressure on the one interception that Boise State had in terms of Tillman, and he was right there. So at least I'm seeing some signs. He got his first sack last week. He applied some pressure this week. Jaden Virgin Morgan, who's got, eight sacks in 23 games? He's not a sack master, and he never will be, even though that's his reputation. At least he got some pressure today that did create the interception. But, yeah, Boise State's biggest problem right now is still getting pressure on quarterbacks and still creating defensive plays. It's playing smart in the back of the half of that defense, because it wasn't so much giving up explosive plays and big plays today, because Western Michigan's incapable of that, but it was self-inflicted negatives, the mistakes, the penalties. They definitely have a lot to clean up there. And I was also wondering, where the hell was Logan Brantley today? Jake Ripp was a liability nightmare in the first half.
2: Okay.
3: And I was wondering where Brantley was. Did he even play? Did I lose track of him?
2: Logan Brantley, I'm looking in the game log right here. And, first off, I don't see Jaden Virgin Morgan registering a tackle today. Not one.
3: Wow. He did have one.
2: You could double check on that. I didn't, I'll have to look and see if he even got credit for a pressure. I didn't see Jaden Virgin Morgan collect a tackle.
3: Wow.
2: And as far as Logan Brantley is concerned, and I don't see him on there either. I'm not sure what happened. And again, we'll probably hear, Jaden Virgin Morgan still had a good game. He was still very effective. He just, if that is the case, and maybe it's not an official book, but I am looking at the stat service that we watch and follow games, and I don't know if you have it pulled up as well here on Bronco Game Night. But
3: nothing.
2: Jaden, you don't see it either.
3: Nothing. Nothing.
2: Jaden Virgin Morgan.
3: Yeah, and nothing from Brantley either, so I'm not even sure Brantley played, we'll keep an eye on that. He wasn't on the injury report. Did he get in trouble? I don't know. He wasn't on the injury report. The Brooks kid, the linebacker, was out. Sire was questionable. Sire dressed for the first half. He's got a big old club. You remember that Oregon player that's got the big old club?
2: Yeah.
3: Sire Gaines has got that same big old club on his right hand right now, guys. And he came out at halftime. He wasn't dressed in, I think he was dressed in street clothes, or at least he took off his gear. So Sire Gaines was definitely not going to play. But if he really was a game time decision and they got that club on there, I think he'll be fine next week.
2: Sire Gaines next week. Yeah. Yes. I mean, I know you don't like it when I say this. Why? You know, maybe if you let Sire ease, let that wrist rest one more week, you got Utah State on the blue, the whole entire 2006 Fiesta Bowl team is coming back.
3: Yes, sir.
2: I mean, it's going to be a huge party, man. I don't know. We'll see. I mean, you do have that in your back pocket. This will probably be what? The largest point spread Boise State has the rest of the season, potentially. They're probably, we'll have to see what Utah State's going to end up doing, but they're probably, what, 3 touchdown favorites in this thing?
3: Probably. I would think so.
2: 18 to 22?
3: I would think so. So we'll see how it plays out. Right now they're losing at home to Troy, Utah State is.
2: Okay, yeah, exactly. Okay, that spread's just going up. 208-336-3700 on Bronco game night. Is that the biggest issue? Is it the pass rush? They don't apply pressure well enough. One sack, it was in the first half. It was a big sack. It was a good play. Mikhail Edward, it was a terrific sack.
3: Yeah.
2: But it was the only one they had. I mean, and you want more sacks. Now, they did have an interception. Roman Tillman was able to pick off a pass there, Prater. But I don't know where you are. And I'll ask our listeners, what unit hurts the other unit more?
3: Well, right now I'm really worried about the defense, and I'm worried about all levels of the defense because the pressure on the defensive line, it's not happening now. It's kind of hard to say. It's kind of dumb to say that Boise State just gave up 7 points. They came within a couple of minutes of their first shutout in 4 years. So, you know what? That's probably more about an indictment about Western Michigan's offense than it is about Boise State's defense. There is issues with the outside part of the defensive line. There's probably a couple of issues with the inside. Are they down to one linebacker? If Brantley didn't play today and Rip stinks, I'm a little bit worried about linebacker all of a sudden. Bone Phelps is going to be a rock star. And the backfield is just kind of a revolving room of players. So, you know, Ganter and Mickey and all. Solei making his first ever start today, leading the team in tackles. Does that tell you that maybe that this – there's some issues back there? It's nice that the freshman came in and led the team in tackles, but do you really want your freshman making his first start to lead your team in tackles? Probably not.
2: Yeah, did I miss something on that? I mean, what was it, Allen, the safety that we interviewed earlier this week that filled in for Ganter last week and did well, and then all of a sudden today it was a completely different player, and I didn't see him in the book either. Though was it the junior college player who played safety? I think it's Kyle Hall.
3: Yeah, Kyle Hall.
2: I didn't see Kyle Hall record a single tackle today. Did he play? Is he hurt? That's how Solei was in, because I thought Kyle Hall was going to play, but no, it was Tillman and Solei at safety. They got a true freshman back there, huh?
3: Yeah, and it's crazy that it happened. So, you know, Mickey had a decent game. Still haven't seen Ganter, so he's still a little bit beat up. There are questions with this defense. We'll get after Chenander and everybody else on Monday for sure.
2: Yeah, I mean, is Western Michigan, were they just so stinky Sullivan today?
3: Yes.
2: That you could say, okay, this defense still isn't good.
3: 100%. Well,
2: is this defense good? 208-336-3700. Text us. Was this defense good?
3: That's a good question. That's a fair question right now, and I'm going to say it's okay. It's okay. I think this defense is okay, and that sounds crazy coming off of a 7-point performance, but if everything that I saw with this offense is getting better, every time Boise State plays a football game, I have more questions about the defense.
2: 208-336-3700. We got a scoreboard update to update in the Coliseum, update in the Palouse here on Bronco Game Night.
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3: When our teams win, we're happy.
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1: On for the extra point will be Moore. They've got a funky setup. They're going to go for two. They snap the ball to Zeke Martinez. Western Michigan is not ready. Martinez, a holder, picks the ball off the snap, runs it into the end zone, and it's 8-0 Boise State.
2: There it is, your Happy Camper play of the game, which means you're going to call in to Mike Casper on KBOI Monday morning when he says, what is the Happy Camper play of the game? and you're going to call in Mike Prater, and you're going to say Zeke Martinez in the two-point conversion, setting the tone. That's kind of, you punch him in the face when you just score on him, and then, oh, yeah, we're just going to go for two on you. We're going to see something. We're going to go up 8-0. 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
2: All right, there it is. Yes, and if you are the one to call in on Monday here on KBI and say it's the KBOI and say it's the Zeke Martinez two-point conversion, you're going to get that gift card to Lock, Stock, and Barrel here. So remember that on Monday. Let's get back to some of these calls here. 208-336-3700. Let's get to Utah. Kyler in Utah. You're next up on Bronco Game Night, Kyler. What do you know? What do you say?
18: Hey, guys. Thanks for, appreciate you taking my call. I'm very impressed with the win. I enjoyed it thoroughly, watching my Broncos prove that we're the real Broncos here.
3: Nice.
18: Really wanted that shutout, but that's a big win, 32-7. And it's got me excited, maybe too much so, maybe to a fault, shades of that 2024 season. And I'm anxious. I'm optimistic, though, but I do have trust issues with what happened last year and what Fresno State was able to do to San Diego State. I believe Coach Danielson will have the boys ready for conference play, and I'm really loving the quarterback play as well. I believe Madsen is more focused. He's married now. I love what he's doing, and Boise State has a huge target on his back always in conference play. It seems to be their everybody's Super Bowl. And rightfully so. That's nothing new, but I believe Coach Danielson will have the boys ready to go, and I'm excited. I feel like we are the front runners for that college football playoff spot.
2: Good stuff, Kyler.
3: Enjoy it, man.
2: Utah. Yeah.
3: Dive in and go, baby.
2: Appreciate the call there, Kyler, in Utah. Yeah, how you feeling about your team, Bronco Nation? Let's get to Carl. Is this Carl or CB? CB? CB? Who is this?
21: Yeah, the producer for Mike Kasper, Live and Local.
2: No way.
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2: Okay, what's
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2: Thanks, Carl. CB, what else?
21: So is that my play of the game contest cut?
2: Yeah, that's it, Carl. It's the two-point conversion for Zeke Martinez. Appreciate you. And we're going to hear Carl in the morning on Monday. He'll be ready to go with Mike Kasper on that. Prater, there was a serious situation that happened in the L.A. Coliseum.
3: Dante Moore is in an ambulance, guys, right now, headed to the hospital. A violent hit. He was sliding. And I know the USC players are going to take a lot of heat for this, but when the quarterback starts to slide and all of a sudden everybody's like 18 inches above the parallel of the ground and there's that collision, helmet-to-helmet collision, it was scary, it was ugly, it was gross, it created a little bit of a field scrum amongst the players. Even Dan Lanning got physically and visibly upset over this. Dylan Raiola comes in and he leads Oregon to a touchdown drive. But USC just kicked a field goal. This game is 10-10 right now, guys.
2: Yeah, that was one of those plays that you don't want to keep watching.
3: No, it was bang, bang, bang, and I thought there for a minute that Dante Moore was decapitated.
2: Dante Moore, yeah, running right up the middle, parted the seas, and just, my gosh, flying in. It was like a 1986 hit on Dante Moore, Prater. What's going on up in the Palouse? Checking on our scoreboard here. Kirby Moore. Uh-oh, he's got another chance. And Prater, is this the last chance a team from at least the Pac-12 will have to beat a Power 4 opponent, which they have failed to do?
3: The Pac-12 has 12 scheduled opponents against Power 4 opponents this year. This is the last time that they'll play a Power 4 opponent this season. Arizona 7, Washington State 14. Going into this game, the Pac-12 was 0-11 against Power 4 teams.
2: 0-11. So it is, it's too early, but up there in Pullman, Prater, I know Cougar fans are starting to get excited. Wazoo 14, Arizona 7 right now on the Palouse with about 8:25, I think, left in the second quarter. That's just still an eternity of time.
3: Here's another score that people around here are going to follow. Second period, about 8 minutes left to go. Arkansas 10, Tulsa 0, guys. So Tulsa, the only, if Tulsa has that win over Oklahoma State, and if they beat Arkansas today, a really bad Arkansas team, if Tulsa beats them, they'll be the only Group of Five team with two Power Four victories. Both of them would be on the road, but right now Arkansas is up 10-0. Tulsa does have the ball back, but it's already 4th and 7 on their own 15. So it looks like here that Tulsa, guys, is completely and totally outmatched by a bad SEC team. One more Group of Five team. See you later, alligator.
2: See ya.
3: Boise State, outside of maybe James Madison and North Dakota State, might be the only three Group of Six teams that are getting votes, and Boise State will get so many more than anybody else, guys. This is a clear path. There's a lot of games to be played left. We get it, the entire Pac-12 season.
2: Yep.
3: And there's some landmines out there. Pullman and Fresno road trips look a little bit scary right now.
2: Yep.
3: But so far, everything's shaken up Boise State style.
2: And I mean, they need to figure out a way to rush the passer better. They need to figure out a way to defend the deep ball better. I mean, there are holes on this team. We're not saying there isn't. But we're also saying that if Tulsa ends up losing tonight, the entire G6 is in your rearview mirror, Bronco Nation. It's just you taking care of your business. Every week gets bigger, Prater, when you're on a CFP run, you know? Because at that point, look, Prater, it doesn't matter who they beat anymore, in my opinion.
3: No.
2: It's done. They just need to win out. Or maybe that's a question too, 336-3700. Do they have a loss in their back pocket? Like, could they lose a game and you would still feel like, yeah, maybe if they still win the league or whatever and win out after that, they could still get the bid with two losses.
3: 100%. 100%. That's what today's win, that's what the month of September has set Boise State up to do. I truly believe that they have a win in their back pocket unless Arkansas loses to Tulsa. Arkansas has got the ball back and are going to start the driving right now. So I don't see that happening, guys. Yes, they do have a loss in their back pocket, if you ask me. And I don't think it matters. You're right. In terms of style points, how close of a game. Just if Boise State goes 7-1, they are clearly in the conversation. If Boise State goes 8-0, there's nobody else in the conversation moving forward when it comes to the CFP. I'm a little uncomfortable with the CFP talk this early. I know everybody's excited. I know Boise State's got this big, powerful lead. You just can't trip at that last furlough. Is it furlough? The furlong pole. You can't trip up at the last furlong there. Boise State needs to take care of business, but I do think that they got a little bit of a luxury in their back pocket if indeed they lose.
2: If indeed they lose, and then they can recover and still go back, because right now it's like, and whatever time the national shows will spend on the G6, and it's not much, but I think they will all say, look, Boise State looks good again. Look at the two wins that they needed to, I mean, the Memphis win and then the Western Michigan win. I mean, you played two, at least at the time, like a resume level G6 teams. Because Memphis was coming off that big win against UNLV, remember? And then they had a win against some cheesecake. But they were 2-0 coming in here. And Boise State took care of them. Other than a few big plays, it wasn't even really a game. And today reminded me of South Florida versus Boise State last year. Flipped, Prater.
3: Yep.
2: 32-7.
3: Yep.
2: You get one score. You just get smoked, man. And Boise State did the smoking today with a quarterback that had three touchdowns, no interceptions, and completed 70% of his passes. How do you think the week's going to go for the doggy?
3: Oh, it's probably going to go just fine. You know, I think this will be a freebie week for Utah State. You'll never hear a coach or a player down there saying that all week long, but this is going to be a freebie week, kind of a week to get better, kind of a week to take a collective breath. I think Doggy, I mean, we probably won't even hear from Madsen in the media scrums this week because he comes out about every two or three weeks, and we got him last week, and you know, we talked about him having the baby and he's all excited. He says he's the easiest. He's the, his mind is in the right place. The marriage, the baby, the leadership, certainly the last seven games where he's played spectacular football. Right now, I think he's one of the top two or three quarterbacks in all of the Pac-12. He's probably one of the top two or three quarterbacks in all of Group of Six right now.
2: Okay.
3: The Oregon State quarterback is off to a pretty decent start. That's the only guy statistically on paper that has even come remotely close to what Maddox Madsen is doing, who's out there winning football games. By the way, guys, Maddox Madsen, I think he's, I wrote it down here just a

0: to go. I think he's 23-7.
1: That's his
0: as a starter
1: now
0: at Boise State.
1: Yeah.
0: I don't care what the resume looks like. I don't care what the warts look like. If you win 23 of your games, 23 of your 30 games, you're doing something right. And yeah, he's got himself a pretty good team. 2 years ago, he's got himself a pretty good team. This year, but Madsen's taking care of business, and he's getting better every single week.
1: And this isn't like, you know, you could say as great as Kellen is and was and will never be topped. He also had the luxury of playing on a pretty good roster, too.
0: Yeah, like 737 NFL players
1: right,
0: on those
1: right.
0: teams,
1: Chris
0: man.
1: Peterson had that thing built perfectly yeah. for Kellen. Maddox Madsen, the 23-7 record as a starter. Outside of the Genty, you're great. But he's played a lot of games without Ashton now, too. And he's still winning them. And they're running the ball with Dylan Riley. Like, sure, it's not like Ashton, but it's as close as you could probably imagine ever getting 2 years after the Ashton era. I almost want to throw this. We got a couple minutes here on Bronco game night. How many yards does Dylan Riley, if healthy, finish with this year? Like 17, 1800 potentially? I know people in this town will be like, well, that's nothing because Genty had, what was it, 2601?
0: 2601,
1: that's
0: baby.
1: Nothing. But if Dylan Riley has 1700 yards, that's a monster year. It's funny. That's still like, what, 900 shy of Ash? That's crazy. But I think that's at stake. Dylan Riley, I think, is the Pac-12 potentially player of the year this season.
0: Oh, 100%. The Oregon State wide receiver has got some gaudy stats, but let's see how that plays out over the course of the entire season. Right now, I'm team Dylan Riley. I think that guy's going to keep on going, finish strong. His body is built for an entire season. Obviously, he can get hurt in that kind of a business, but I like Dylan Riley. He's not only one of the best players in the Pac-12, he's one of the best running backs in the entire nation.
1: Boise State flexed its muscles today to the entire G6 and really the college football nation, saying, yeah, we are the team. If we don't stumble and stub our own toe, smack ourselves in the face and ruin this on our end, we're going to probably be back in that tournament. And I think the world of college football is okay. I've always said that. The regular old college football fan, he's not going to bitch if Boise State gets in like he would maybe a JMU or a Liberty past teams. Boise State's cool, man. Like, I feel like they'll have a chance. And Prater, the road begins right now. It really does. Here we go. We're at a non-con into league play with a massive pot of gold at the end of the rainbow.
0: 5:30 next Saturday, guys. Think about this. Boise State's in this contention. We just set up the whole dang storyline, and we're going to show up, and for the first time in, what, 60 years of Boise State playing football, they're going to be playing a Pac-12 football game with Pac-12 logos, and everybody's talking about how good this football team is.
1: Wow, great. Great call. Bronco game night. Appreciate Nick Wade, Bronco Nation Updates, for hooking us up with our audio. All you callers, we always, of course, appreciate you on Bronco game night. And Prater, we'll be back a week from today for another edition. Bronco game night, taking these calls, talking about a pretty darn good team.
0: Matt Wagner in the KTIK Prater in the ballgame studio Tuesday.
1: Whoa, Wags coming. Remember, play of the game, Zeke Martinez, two-point conversion. That's where you call in. Tara Schwed running our board. Appreciate you guys. Mike Prater, I'm Johnny Ballgame. Bronco game night. Love ya.
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7: Tens of millions braving the nor'easter. I'm Carmen Roberts, Fox News. The nor'easter battering the East Coast has turned deadly as the storm lashes out with heavy rain, tropical storm strength winds, and coastal flooding. A storm has also turned deadly after a tree fell on a 56-year-old man in Brooklyn today, killing him. Fox Weather's Mike Seidel has more from New York's Long Island.
6: We're still gusting 45 to 50 miles an hour. We're at the far eastern end of Long Island on the North Shore. Two more high tides,

0: 5,000 miles away in the Pacific Ocean, Hurricane Nolo is getting stronger as it aims for Hawaii. Sustained winds are 100 miles an hour, but it is expected to become a major hurricane by early tomorrow morning. And Hurricane Polo is still a powerful Category 4 storm with 145 mile an hour winds off the Mexican west coast. A helicopter crashed southeast of Montreal today, killing all four people on board. Police say the helicopter experienced difficulties before crashing about 31 miles southeast of the city. Firefighters were able to put out the blaze within an hour, but all four people were dead at the scene. And Boeing has reportedly discovered a software glitch in its 737 MAX jets that can knock out some autopilot functions after a missed landing. That's according to the Wall Street Journal. 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
0: President Trump says no to an offer from Iran to reopen the Strait of Hormuz. That thumbs down that he gave, he explained to reporters outside the White House today.
6: They want to make a deal, and I think that's fine. I like making a deal, too.
0: And he said he didn't like the terms that Tehran laid out, including lifting the U.S. naval blockade of Iranian ports. The president says the U.S. controls the Strait of Hormuz.
6: Massive amounts of oil are coming out of the Hormuz Strait. Last night, we had 29 ships come out.
0: In other news, Reuters reports the hacker group Shiny Hunters has access to key FBI information from the agency's job site. Fox's David Spunt has more from Washington.
7: According to Reuters, the digital extortion group called Shiny Hunters says it breached FBI employment files, stealing personal information of current, former, and even prospective FBI employees. Reuters also reports the group claims to have access to specific names and job descriptions involving work in intelligence and counter-espionage spaces. News of the breach first reported by independent outlet 404 Media. Bureau officials tell Fox News they're aware of a cyber criminal enterprise group claiming a compromise of the FBI jobs website. The group reportedly says the hack was not financially motivated. Instead, it apparently wants the FBI to take down a bureau bulletin criticizing the hacking group from earlier this year.
0: And one of the greatest pitchers in baseball history calls it a career.
8: Verlander allowed 2 runs and 5 hits while striking out 6 in his 91-pitch outing against the Pirates, the final of his career. When he was taken out of the game, his 7-year-old daughter Genevieve met him on the mound. Needless to say, that's when the emotions got the best of everyone. Verlander finishes his career with a 3.33 ERA and 3,560 strikeouts, 8th on the career list. I'm Jay Berman, Fox News.
0: And I'm Carmen Robertson. This is Fox News.
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10: 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The court's 3 liberal justices dissented.
9: What happens next?
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12: We've got a hurricane watch across the Big Island, some tropical storm watches, even though those are further away for some of the other islands. I think the Big Island is the one to really highlight here.
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3: Welcome back to Rich on Tech. 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You can submit your question to me. We've been having a great time this show, answering all of the emails that I get. And yes, you like to email me. And of course, I cannot respond to every email I get, but I do my best to address them, whether it's on social media, whether it's right here. Sometimes it's a personal reply, not guaranteed. But again, I love hearing from you because you really make this show possible. You make my TV segments possible. You make my social media possible because I understand what you are wondering about, and that really helps me guide my coverage. 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Email from Dave in British Columbia. My Samsung Galaxy S23 Ultra keeps calling 911 while it's in my pocket. My friends tell me I should get an iPhone because you can turn the emergency feature off there. Do I really need to switch phones? Well, number one, I would not recommend turning the emergency features off. As you know, someone who has seen a lot of lives saved because of these features, I would say they are really good to have on. So that's number one. Number two, I would figure out what is causing your phone to dial 911 by itself. That's the other reason, is because if it's your case, it could be pressing down on the side button, because usually you press the side button 5 times. That triggers the emergency SOS feature. It could be your screen, your screen protector is cracked and it just keeps activating the screen somehow. So I would first off figure out why your phone is doing this. And maybe if you're holding it in your pocket with something, take that something out. But just that would be my first choice, is figure out why your phone keeps calling 911. Then I would figure out, you don't need to switch phones, but I would look in your emergency SOS settings. And I did take a look at the emergency SOS settings on the Samsung phones, and they have a feature where even if you press the button 5 times fast on the side, you still have to swipe on the screen to confirm. So I would definitely make sure that that added measure is turned on your phone so that you're not dialing 911 all the time. Now, I am taking a look at the iPhone, and you know, they give you some other options. You can call with hold and release. You can call with 5 button presses. You can call quietly. So there are more options on the iPhone for this emergency SOS feature. But again, I don't think you need to switch phones just because this is happening. So I would figure out why these accidental 911 calls are happening, and then I would make sure that that feature is on to do that confirmation swipe. But thanks for the email, Dave. Appreciate it, from up there in British Columbia. So is 911, is it the same thing? Do people call 911 in Canada? I would think it would be a different number, but maybe it's not. All right. Deborah writes in, I have not posted on Facebook in a long time, but I recently posted a picture of my dog on a dog page. Then I received an email from security@facebookmail.com with a numerical code asking me to confirm my account. The email even says I can go to Facebook's help center to confirm whether the message is really from them, but I'm so suspicious that I won't even click that. Is this legitimate? Well, I love the fact, Deborah, that you are listening to the common advice that I give out, which is never click links in emails. Believe me, we all want to do it. We all want to make it fast. We all want to see what this email is telling us to do or see, but just when in doubt, don't click emails. Don't click the links in emails, because a lot of times it brings you to bad places. Now, I will tell you, I am someone who makes a habit of clicking the links in emails, even in the bad ones, the ones I know that are going to take me somewhere that is not good. But I do that to see how these scammers are doing things. And so like the other day, there was one from, it was like an invitation, a party invitation. These have been going on for a while. And I clicked it. I knew it was bogus. And basically, it took me to a website where it said, okay, number one, it was a Cloudflare website, so it looked very legitimate. It said, hey, we're just confirming you're a human, which, you know, a lot of us have done. But then it took me to a Gmail login, and it looked identical to a Google account login page. And so what I do, I put in some random Gmail login, and of course, it accepts anything. And then it even changed the page to look just like Google does, where it puts your email address on the page. And then for the password, I just typed in a random password. And what did it do? It stood there and it gave you that spinning ball and it said, please do not leave this page. Why? Because the hackers, the scammers, whatever you want to call them on the back end, are instantly using that combination of user ID and password to see if they can get into your Google account. Now, if you have two-factor authentication on, they're going to say, okay, now we have a text code that we just gave you. Can you please give us that code to get into your account? And you think you're giving it to Google. No, you're putting it into the hands of scammers. So that's why I clicked to see how these things work, how they operate. Anyway, I digress. So is this legit? Yes, I think this is a legitimate email. I think the key here is that you said you had not posted on Facebook in a long time. So I think they were doing a routine check to just make sure that you are a human, to make sure that this was you operating this account, because it looked like they sent this code to your email. And so I think it's fine. Security@facebookmail.com is actually one of their email addresses. If you go online, Facebook has a whole list of email addresses that they use. You can go on their website and their help page and it'll tell you all those different emails. They come from a lot of different places. So that's a, you know, something that you can check. It's not perfect, because a lot of times these companies do use a different email to send out codes and stuff like this. So when in doubt, I would go directly to your browser to put that code in, which is probably what you had to do. And there's also a place in your Facebook settings that you can look to see if that email actually came from them. So you can go, and this is the problem with Facebook settings. There are so many of them. They're so hidden. They're so convoluted that it's really tough to find any of them. But there is something called Facebook recent emails settings. And so you can go into your, you know, the menu settings under account center, privacy and security, and then there's security checks and then recent emails. No mere mortal human being is ever going to find that on their own. So good luck finding that. But that's really where you can go. So I would say this probably was legitimate. If you encounter it over and over, it could be also that you are using a VPN or an ad blocker and Facebook just wants to confirm that you are a human. Thanks for the email, Deborah. And finally, let's see here. We can do a quick one. Cynthia writes in, I have a Samsung Galaxy Note 20 that's stuck on Android 13, but I need Android 14 to use the Amazon Flex app for work. I found YouTube videos showing ways to manually install Android 14, but I'm worried about messing up my phone. Do I really need to replace it? And if so, where can I find something affordable? Cynthia, I would, unless you are a tech expert, I would not recommend putting a version of Android on your phone that is not supported. Basically, phone manufacturers put out the versions of this software that works on their devices. And yes, while you might be able to get something else to work, I would not recommend it unless, again, you are a tech expert, because there are so many security implications and privacy implications. So I would not do that. I would say if you're at the end of the line, if you can't upgrade this phone with anything else, I would buy a new phone. If you're looking for something affordable, a couple of places to look. I think a refurbished phone is the way to do it, because you can get a new device with a bunch of software support and they all sell them. So Samsung has something called Certified Renewed. They just added the new versions of the S26 there, so you can get those. Google sells really inexpensive Pixels under its refurbished program, so you can go there and get something. Or if you want to just do a third party that has a selection of every phone, you can go to a company called Backmarket, backmarket.com. And they have a lot of different phones from a lot of different manufacturers. I believe people sell their phones to Backmarket. They refurbish them, clean them up, and then list them for sale. So no matter what you buy, I would say try to get something very recent, because it sounds to me like you like to keep your phone for a long time. So you definitely want that long runway where you're going to get Android and security updates for a while. All right. If you have a question for me, send it in, richontech.tv. Hit the contact button. richontech.tv. 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You're doing something very smart for yourself today. 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
1: Authorities say a Kentucky officer ran the same two license plates 2,000 times. They belonged to the mother of his child. 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He typed in a plate, one of 120,000 cameras. The Washington Post found at least 50 more. 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
3: Welcome back to Rich on Tech. My name is Rich DeMuro, hanging out with you, talking technology. The website for the show is richontech.tv. All right, we are looking at some of the emails that you have sent me. Ronnie writes in, do you have any experience with trackers you'd recommend for luggage? I have AirTags, but I've heard they may not track luggage very well when traveling overseas. I've also seen trackers like SpotMinders that claim to work well for luggage. What do you recommend? Well, it's funny you should ask this question, Ronnie, because right before I left for Hawaii, I went through all of my AirTags and I tried to organize them and label them because they can get out of control if you have too many of them. So my advice is to put some stickers on them with a name, and then you can name them that same name in your phone, and that way you can easily keep track of them. But my overall advice is absolutely use AirTags. So there's really only, well, there's three major tracking networks when it comes to these devices. You've got the Apple Find My network, you've got the Google Find network, and then you've got the third network, which is Tile, which I believe runs with Sidewalk from Amazon. So I don't know if you know this, but a lot of the Amazon devices create their own finding network that covers like a large part of the US. And so that's another way that these things can be found. And as far as I know, Tile trackers use their own network, plus they lean on the Amazon Sidewalk tracking network as well. Back to the AirTags. So you've got like 2 billion Apple devices out there. The way that these AirTags work is anytime an Apple device sees one of these trackers, it reports the location somehow, you know, to the network. And so if it sees this thing, it kind of keeps a note of like, okay, we saw this, and it's all done in a very private way. Don't get me wrong. So AirTags run on that Find My network, and it's very good because chances are you're going to pass a whole bunch of iPhones or a whole bunch of Mac computers or iPads when you're using your AirTags. That's how you find them when they're away from your phone. When they're near your phone, they use different things like Bluetooth and also what's called an ultra wideband technology to help you find these things. But when they're out and about, there's no GPS on them. They're just using other phones to help locate them. Do they work international? Absolutely. As long as someone is using an iPhone in the country that you're going to, that's where you will find them. They will help you find those. So you don't need to pay for a cellular plan, no international service. And really, no Bluetooth tracker is going to provide a continuous live tracking everywhere. It all depends on the compatible devices nearby. So if you went with something like a SpotMinders, they work with Apple's Find My network. So you'd still be relying on that same exact network that the AirTag is relying on. So for that reason, I would just go with the AirTag unless, you know, there's a million other trackers and some of these other trackers bring other features to the table. So for instance, SpotMinders might work a little bit better with Google's network and Apple's network. So you get that dual functionality. They may have louder speakers. They may have, you know, a whole bunch of other features. That's why you might go with those over an AirTag. They may have a different form factor that works better in, say, a wallet or something like that. But in general, I would say go with the AirTag first. It's kind of the universal thing. AirTags are great for international travel too, especially luggage, because the airlines interface with them. So Apple has like a list of a bunch of different airlines where if you lose your luggage and you've got an AirTag in it, you can share your location of your AirTag in real time with that airline so they can help locate your luggage. So that's what I would do. They call Apple's, this is called Apple's share item location feature. So I would do that for sure. I have AirTags in all my bags and they work really well. Thanks for the email, Ronnie. Appreciate it. Let's see here. Bruce writes in, I was adding another book to a 28-page Word document where I keep track of books I've read. Somehow, I accidentally deleted it. Control-Z didn't bring it back. The undo button is grayed out, and now I can't find the file anywhere. I'm using Windows 11, and thankfully, I do have a backup on an external drive. Is there anything else I should try before restoring the backup? Bruce, number one, sorry this happened to you, but I will tell you, this is why I don't use Word anymore. You know, so many people email me, they say, hey, Rich, I want to use the standalone version of Microsoft Word. Well, maybe it auto saves nowadays, but you know, I use cloud versions of all of these things. So I just use Google Docs. And if you're doing anything, it's going to save a version of it all the time. And so if you ever delete something, you ever get rid of something, you can bring it back quite easily. So that's number one. But for your situation, that's not going to help because you actually had a physical file that got deleted somehow. So the first place to check, obviously, is the recycle bin. If the file was just deleted, there's a good chance it's sitting right in your file bin or right in your recycle bin. So I would do that and see if it's there. If it's there, you can just drag it out of the recycle bin, put it back into your computer. Also in Word, there may be an unsaved document. So there's a feature where you can recover an unsaved document by going to File, Info, Manage Document, and then Recover Unsaved Documents. Now, it may not be there, but that's a place to check as well. If you're saving to a cloud, you can go to OneDrive and you can see if it's in there. Maybe it's in the recycle bin there. But really, Bruce, if you have an external backup, that's probably the best way to do it. Just go into your, external drive, navigate to that file and drag it back onto your computer. Copy it. Don't move it because that way you still have the backup file. But this is, you know, this shows the importance of backing up your files and not doing things fast. I notice when I make mistakes on my computer, most of the time it's because I'm doing things very fast. And it's one of those things where, you know, I'm going through the motions fast. And then next thing you know, there's an issue because of that. So that's what I would do, Bruce. And, hopefully you can get that document back. I love the idea of keeping a track of all the books you've read. I use a couple of websites. There's a whole bunch of websites that you can do this with. Obviously, Goodreads is one of them. But there's a couple others that I'm trying to see if I have. Let's see. There's like book. Oh, here we go. There's just so many of them, but I was on a real journey to try to find the best one of these. I think there's like library thing. Let's see. Is this it? Yeah. Library thing. I'll do library thing. One of my favorite searches is something versus. So if we go library thing versus, there's just so many of them. I mean, there really are. Let's see here. Storygraph. That's another one. You can do that. Bookwise. You've got that one. Hardcover. Literal, Fable, Goodreads. I mean, there's just so many of these. But yes, what I was looking for in a good kind of book tracker was where I can easily put these titles into the website and then I could easily export all of my titles and then throw those into AI. So what I do is I just put them into ChatGPT and then I have like a folder that says, these are the books I like. And then if I want to try to find a new book to read, I will ask ChatGPT. I actually just did this the other day. I took the New York Times bestsellers list and I'm talking all the different books on there. And I just controlled A, controlled C, copied and pasted into ChatGPT. And I said, all right, which one should I read first? And it gave me the suggestion, and that's the book that I went with. So, and I'm always reading two books at the same time, usually listening to one, but it's always a fiction and then a nonfiction. So I typically like to listen to nonfiction, and then I like to read the fiction book. So right now I'm reading a book called Cold Zero, which I haven't finished it, but so far it's a thriller, and I really enjoy it. And the other book I'm reading is called Careless People, which I think someone, a listener actually recommended to me. And this is all about Facebook, and you can imagine where it goes. This is a former employee who did not like how Facebook did things. I don't know how that one ends either because I haven't finished it, but those are the two books I'm reading. All right, thanks for the emails. If you want to submit yours, just go to richontech.tv. And hit contact once you're there. All right.
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20: Fox News, I'm Paul Stevens. That big nor'easter is still impacting millions from the tri-state area all the way up into New England.
21: Heavy band of rain lifting up into southern New England has prompted a flash flood warning for parts of southern Massachusetts, where we are expecting to pick up our biggest rain totals, upwards of 3 to 5 inches of rain through the duration of this storm. Top winds, 30 to 40 mile per hour gusts. Nantucket earlier today gusted in the 60s.
20: And that's Fox Weather's Jane Menar. President Trump weighing in on this week's meeting with China's leader Xi Jinping, and he was asked whether the issue of Taiwan came up at all.
22: Right now it's, you know, fine, it's just moving along, but we didn't spend a lot of time talking about Taiwan. He understands very much how I feel.
20: The president speaking earlier today with reporters. 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
3: Welcome back to Rich on Tech. My name is Rich DeMuro. Sonos is best known for its wireless speakers, but the company wants to become something bigger, the audio system for your entire home. The company recently announced Sonos 27, a new generation of software that lets your speakers work together in new ways. You can move sound around the house, use portable speakers as surrounds, connect headphones, and even use AI for more natural voice commands, something I am very excited about. So what does all of this mean for the Sonos speakers you already own? I recently caught up with Sid Patel, Vice President of Software at Sonos, to find out.
25: So first off, how do you describe what Sonos is?
26: The way I used to describe it when people ask me like why I work there, I'm like, it brings like joy to the home. So it's like a system that brings joy to the home. We do that through our speakers and our software. When I would describe it to my friends and family, I would say, hey, do you love music? Do you love audio? I say, you should put one speaker in your house, and then they get a second one. And like, they sort of see that joy. If you have kids who love music, you know, it's like one of those things that you can control it via Bluetooth or Spotify Direct Control or our own app. And so we've sold great hardware. That's the thing people touch and feel. Sometimes you can't touch and feel, the software. A lot of people obviously associated the software to just the app.
25: Why do you think Sonos has to move beyond just making speakers and making that whole home audio system? Because today it's like you're bringing a lot more into the mix.
26: I think we have a lot to offer. I think, you know, aside from just sort of it being trapped maybe as a home theater system or a singular system in your home or one room, you can bring joy to the whole house. And I think a lot of customers I talk to, like, do you have Sonos? They're like, yeah, we have one speaker. And, I'm quickly like, you should buy one more. And I tell them why. And they're like, oh, my house is small. And I'm like, well, you obviously have a bathroom or maybe a kitchen. I'm like, put one in there. And I think, like, telling that story and like bringing that excitement and joy to those customers and unlocking it from that singular object possibly or one home theater system, I just think it brings a different experience to people's lives. It's sort of also like, you know, Tom sort of described it as you can you know, everybody's sort of stuck in their phones, and we produce a system that sort of brings you out into the real world. And I, as the system expands and we add these capabilities, our core value is still bringing, you know, whole home audio to your life, but also you living in the moment.
25: I love that aspect of it, that you guys are your sort of Switzerland. You've always been that way, mm-hmm. and you're even more so now, which with all the AI stuff you're doing. But I just want to get to the idea of that voice control.
26: Okay.
25: You've had voice control in the past.
26: Yes.
25: Now you're really amping it up. Like, out of the box, this is going to be better than any voice control we've seen on Sonos. Would you agree with that?
26: I would agree. You could talk to it naturally. It doesn't feel so programmatic. So it's just like, as we said, like talking to your friend or talking to your kids. You can ask general questions, but you can also, like, we are trying to very much focus on what we bring to the home, which is, you know, the idea of moving audio, listening to something specific in the entertainment space. But if you want general knowledge, you can sort of reach out. And so it's just building on top of the infrastructure we have, which, yeah. And, you know, the idea of AI is not new. It's all around us. And, we believe that we've integrated in a way that represents what we want to bring to the home. We didn't want to ignore it. That would be a mistake. But we've created an infrastructure where the value that we have brought to people's lives is well represented, in that way. So yeah, it's definitely a step up. And then, as you saw, you know, there's a whole bunch of integrations that we can do on top of that. And we can be the responsible front door that we've always been to, if customers choose or not, or don't choose to, we've given them the optionality to do that. So.
25: Yeah, that's the thing. I'm worried that some people may see this as too complicated. You know, Bluetooth speaker, you understand it.
26: Right.
25: You Bluetooth from your phone to a speaker. This, they may say, oh my gosh, that's way too much for what I need.
26: Right.
25: How do you build in all these features but still keep it simple?
26: The speakers out of the box and the system out of the box still does the same thing. We know that people are starting to engage with AI and these, you know, the idea of agents or ChatGPT. It's something that is just general knowledge. And if people want to experience that with something that they've already decided to put in their home and they trust, we've given that optionality and we're making it easy for them. Adding a voice agent or our own agent is as simple as adding a music service. So we're not actually complicating it more. The way you do that is, if you wanted to connect Spotify or Apple today, you go choose from a list, you add it, you authenticate, it gets added. You can try it. If you want to change it, you could turn it off. Like, all the switches are there.
25: Speaking of trust,
26: okay,
25: there was a little bit of lapse when you came out with this new app, kind of redid everything, and it was broken for a lot of people. There was a lot of parts that of the system that were broken. What did you learn from that, and will that happen again here?
26: Let me just say, yes, I was there, and we were very ambitious. We've always been ambitious. What you saw today was ambitious, but the thing we learned from that was, let's take our ambition a little at a time and bring our customers along. No, it will not happen again. And we learned a lot. Ambition's great, but what you can do in software is very different than what you can do in hardware. We can iterate our way there and we can bring our customers along. And the company's been built on listening to our customers and what they want. And we just needed to get back to that. And we have. And, you know, it's taken a while, right? It's taken us 2 years, but we feel like we're totally there. We're on, like, solid footing.
25: How do you get people to buy into the system that some may see as something really for just the high-end audiophiles? They're looking at Best Buy. They're seeing a $50 Bluetooth speaker. They see this speaker for a couple hundred dollars. How do you convince people to come into this ecosystem and realize that it is simple and it is better?
26: We have always had a really high bar and high standard. So, you know, in the inception of Sonos, we didn't have Bluetooth, but we knew that was a customer base that was desired. There's a feature that was desired. So we have slowly started to bring some of those features in, like Bluetooth. Our early speakers didn't have Bluetooth. Our newer speakers are, most of them support Bluetooth as well. So we're bringing some of those features in. Earlier this year, we released the Era 100 SL, slightly lower priced, and we're bringing them. But we do believe, like, the quality comes with a certain price point. And we stand by it. But we believe, like, what we're putting out there, like, people are getting a lot of good value. And then the longevity is another thing. We're not asking you to buy something every year. We're not asking you to buy something every 2 years. When you invest in us, it lasts many, many years. You know, as a lot of companies are putting a lot of their AI and other features behind subscriptions, that's not our game.
25: Since it is AI,
26: yes,
25: people are sometimes scared of AI.
26: Sure.
25: They don't want it in their home. Is this private? Is this secure?
26: it is private and it is secure. It's also your choice. We fundamentally believe in choice. We've believed in choice from the beginning. What music services you add? We have 100 plus music service providers, so that's a choice. If you want to control your Sonos with Spotify, AirPlay, our app, that's a choice. If you want to add voice assistance to your speaker, that's a choice. It'll be the same thing with AI. If you're somebody that's using ChatGPT or Gemini or AI on your phone, and you've trusted it there, then we ask you to trust us. You get to make the same choice. And from a security standpoint, we don't actually send anything, and we don't use that data. So it is literally just we've given a front door to something that you've already chosen. And after we're done with it, we don't monetize or use that data like other companies may. And I think, you know, that today was an exciting moment, releasing Sonos 27, also bringing some of these, you know, AI features to our customers in the way only Sonos can, through choice, through an open ecosystem, technology that we can build on. I think today we are able to really get on stage and show you the breadth and the entire world, the breadth of what Sonos can bring aside from maybe just one hardware object. And I'm really excited about that because it gives us a platform to explain to our customers that we are the audio operating system for your home. We are not just an app. And when you invest in us, you invest in something that will bring joy and magic to your home in many different ways.
3: 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It's pretty cool. 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

0: back plus the mailbag. These are the emails, the comments, and the little questions I get from you. If you want to submit yours, just go to richontech.tv and hit contact. All right, let's kick things off with Jim. He said, I recently started my free year with Spectrum Mobile and wanted to follow up on the caller who was considering switching. Spectrum Mobile uses Verizon Cellular Network, and I found it works like other MVNOs I've tried. Those are mobile virtual network operators. I also wanted to point out that testing a second line on an iPhone is actually pretty easy. I started Spectrum with a new number, tested the service, then ported my existing number over once I decided to keep it. The iPhone walked me through which line to use for calls, texts, and data. Yes, Jim, I would agree that it is much easier to have two lines on one phone at this point, but still not the easiest concept to grasp for the average person. But thank you for that feedback there. Don writes in, I heard the question about AirPods microphones and wanted to share my experience. I've owned about 10 pairs of them for work over the past 5 years, and the microphones have eventually failed on all of them, usually the left one. In my experience, dropping an AirPod onto a hard surface seems to be what causes the problem. Just something from other AirPod users to keep in mind. Interesting. I haven't really had any issues with AirPods whatsoever, except for the fact that sometimes you'll get this thing where one AirPod will charge to 100% while the other one seems stuck at 1%. Otherwise, if you just kind of clean the little connectors on the bottom, everything's good. So maybe because whatever job you're doing where you're having 10 pairs over the past 5 years, maybe it's a little more intense on those AirPods than I am, just using them occasionally and for running. Thanks for the email there. Ralph, watching on Cron 4 in San Francisco, says, after updating my iPhone 17 Pro to iOS 27, I noticed a huge jump in storage use. I went from about 75 gigs to 120 gigabytes initially. After a few days of indexing, it settled around 105 gigs, but that's still about 30 gigs more than before. Fortunately, I have plenty of space, but I wonder what happens to people who are already running low. I don't remember seeing any warning about how much additional storage the update might require. You know, this is always an ongoing issue with updates. Sometimes people can't update their iPhone, or they don't have enough storage to do things that they want to do. So yes, we are in a world of very large applications. Used to be an app was a couple of megabytes. Now sometimes they're like 300, 400 up to a gigabyte, depending on the application. And then, of course, photos and videos all gobble up storage. So whenever you're buying an iPhone or any smartphone for that reason, get the most storage that you can afford and more than you might think, because it will go a long way in the future. But I think this main update, all of that stuff that you're talking about, is because of the indexing. It's because Siri is building an index of all of the information on your phone that is then searchable by the new Siri AI. That's probably what's happening. Anyway, you can always check your storage under settings, general iPhone storage, to see what's taking up everything. And by the way, podcasts and apps like Instagram and TikTok and YouTube and all your streaming apps can take up a lot of storage on your phone. So if you just clear that stuff out, all the offline downloads, you can typically save a lot of space. All right, moving on to Bren. I recently got into a fender bender that wasn't my fault. I was surprised how much of the claims process I had to handle myself. I had to take and upload photos, document the VIN, and use an online portal that wouldn't even accept my dash cam video because the file was too large. I was told to upload it to YouTube and then send a link. What bothered me most was not knowing what happened with my claim. It took a complaint to finally get someone to contact me and explain where things stood. Technology can make things easier, but after an accident, I still think people need access to a human who can guide them through the process. Brent, I 100% agree. As someone who went through two major accidents this year, yes, a lot of it they want you to do automated because it saves them money. But what I ended up doing was just waiting for them to call me, or I would just call them when I actually needed help instead of going through all the text messages and the emails that they would send. Some things were easy, I will say, like uploading some of the documents. But at the end of the day, yes, speaking to a human, probably easier for something like that. Eileen writes in, I wanted to echo what Bonnie said about using AI to get through some of life's crises. I found it helpful in the same way, especially when dealing with difficult situations involving pets. As I've gotten older, that kind of support can be tough to find. The support from AI can be uncanny, and I don't think you fully understand it until you experience it yourself. For me, AI has brought a lot of joy, wonder, and mental stimulation. I'm fascinated to see where it goes. Well, thank you, Eileen. Jim says, I got a new Samsung Galaxy S26 Ultra and discovered something that saved me hours while setting it up. Whenever I got an error message, I just hold down the home button and say, why? It would analyze what was on my screen, explain the error, and tell me how to fix it. I've probably used it 5 or 6 times while transferring everything from my old phone. It was incredibly helpful, and I thought you'd like to know. Yes, this is called Circle to Search. It was introduced a couple of generations ago, and it is one of the absolute best Android features. iPhone has sort of gotten it. If you take a screenshot, you can now use that to search what's on your screen, or you can use Siri to search on your screen. But I still think that power of Google is so helpful. Thanks, Jim. Enjoy the new phone. Kyle in Las Vegas, I heard you talking about a pizza delivery driver and wanted to point out why so many drivers prefer not to carry cash. I know of delivery drivers who have been robbed, including situations where someone placed an order to an abandoned house and waited for the driver. There have been lots of scams that put drivers in danger. That's one reason tips and payments have moved online instead of being handled face-to-face. Kyle, that is a great point. But how do people know if the driver has money or not? I guess that's, at the end of the day, you know, yes, we knew that they used to have that big wad, but nowadays it could be hit or miss. Sometimes they have money, sometimes they don't. But I don't think the people that are, you know, trying to get them know if they have money or not. But good point. Thanks for that. Appreciate it. Let's see. Elizer in Florence, South Carolina, on episode 190, you recommended freezing your credit. Great advice. I've had mine frozen for 18 years. You mentioned the big three credit bureaus, Equifax, Experian, and TransUnion, but there's also a lesser known fourth called Innovis. Innovis. I learned about it from a security podcast 10 years ago and froze my credit there too. I thought your listeners should know. I love the show. Well, thank you. Even though I butchered your name, Elizer, I think that's how you say it. Innovis. We'll look into that one. Tom says, I'm a longtime TiVo fan and I'm still using my TiVo Premiere, which has to be 12 years old or more. It's still working like new. Cox still supports my cable card, but only because I'm a legacy customer. I've been with them since the late 80s. My question is, when this thing dies, what do I do next? I don't know. That's going to be a tough one. Anonymous writes in, I still use a TiVo and spent about 6 months searching for a 32-inch or larger dumb TV. I finally found a 40-inch Insignia at Best Buy. Another option I came across is Samsung's commercial TVs. If you're searching for a TV without all those smart features, try terms like commercial TV, business TV, or hospitality TV. Andy says, I love your show. Thanks. That's Andy with an I. Jonathan says, I want to thank you for posting about Brian Bishop's passing. I discovered his newsletter through yours and it became one of my favorites. Brian had a real gift for finding under the radar movies. I watched so many great films I would have never known about otherwise. His passion for movies always came through. I'm sorry you lost a friend. He really seemed like a great human being. I'm sending my thoughts and prayers to his family. Thank you, Jonathan. Really appreciate that. And Linda, finally, in Michigan, says, you had me laughing throughout your show. I loved hearing you push back on some of the negative feedback and AI doomsayers. Keep it up, Rich. I love the show. And thanks for recently helping this computer hacking survivor. And did I say finally? Let's end with Frank. He says, if AI ever stops following orders, ignores the rules, or starts acting on its own, can't we just pull the plug? After all, AI still needs electricity to misbehave. Well, that's going to do it for this episode of the show. You can find links to everything I mentioned on my website. Just go to richontech.tv. You can find me on social media at richontech. Next week, we've got the computer exorcist, Mark Anthony Arena. He'll talk about if those photo sticks advertised actually work. And assistive tech expert Tony Gebhard will explain how blind and low vision users can get more out of AI tools like ChatGPT. Thanks so much for listening. There are so many ways you can spend your time. I really do appreciate you spending it right here with me. One reminder before I go, please do not drive distracted. Those texts can wait. Thanks to everyone who makes this show possible. My name is Rich DeMuro. I will talk to you real soon. Aloha.
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15: It's not over yet. I'm Paul Stevens, Fox News. That nor'easter still slamming the East Coast did claim at least one life today. Police say a 56-year-old man was killed by a falling tree in New York City. Meantime, thousands of travelers have delayed plans, many facing flight cancellations. That nor'easter continues to pound the Northeast with wind and heavy rain. Fox's C.B. Cotton at New York's LaGuardia Airport.
16: New York State, New Jersey, and Connecticut are all expected to get more rain as the day goes on. And New York Governor Kathy Hochul says with tonight's full moon, it could create an even worse situation with coastal flooding and powerful rough surf.
17: We expect waves as tall as 20 feet in some areas. Winds will be just as powerful as the waves. Wind gusts exceeding 50, even 60 miles an hour. Have already been recorded on Long Island.
16: But the most significant impacts are expected in New England. Boston and coastal Massachusetts are facing pounding rain, street flooding, and wind gusts that could reach up to 60 miles an hour later today.
15: Meantime, in the Pacific, Hurricane Nolo is running parallel to the Hawaiian Islands. Fox Weather's Robert Ray on the Big Island with more.
18: Hurricane Nolo, a Category 2 right now, spinning at about 140 miles to the south of us, and it made its turn to the west, so it will track parallel with the Hawaiian Islands. We expect a lot more rain to come in, and that is a big concern on the Big Island, also in Maui as well. We do

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1: President Trump meeting earlier this week with China's President Xi Jinping.
2: President Trump says that Chinese President Xi Jinping agrees that Iran should never have a nuclear weapon. That was during this week's three-day U.S.-China summit here in D.C. But the two did not spend much time talking about things like Taiwan or even AI, according to the president. That is because he says on Taiwan, Xi knows the U.S. position and that that's not changing. Now, for AI, both the U.S. and China have agreed to set up a communication channel for AI-related incidents, except they won't be calling it artificial intelligence, but super intelligence.
3: It's a much more accurate name, because when you say the other, it means it's fake. Artificial means it's fake, and it's not fake.
2: Now, SI or AI will be the main focus, at least it is set to be, when President Trump and President Xi meet again in November.
1: And that's Fox's Alexandria Hoff at the White House. Pope Leo, given a big, large welcome during his trip to France, as an estimated 500,000 people filled the Place of Harmony in Paris. Fox's Lauren Green is there.
4: The unstated theme of this trip is renewal. This morning, the Pope visited a small social service agency named after Sudanese convert Saint Josephine Bakita, and later a musical welcome at the Catholic Institute of Paris to meet new Catholics. Nearly 80,000 young people gave the Pope a rock star welcome. A real-time proof that Catholicism is growing among young adults as the dazzling show embraced the imagery of France's most well-known young saints like the 15th century Joan of Arc. With the title of The Pilgrimage That the World May Have Life, Leo, the first American pope, is stressing controlling artificial intelligence and of upholding the value of human life from conception to the grave, a theme directed at the country's politically liberal bent where assisted suicide is now law.
1: And again, Fox's Lauren Green in Paris. Pope Leo said to hold a mass at the Lord's Shrine coming up tomorrow on Sunday. I'm Paul Stevens. This is Fox News.
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0: why her ship truly sails in as she joins Fox Across America, an audio safe space for cool people where everybody is welcome, regardless of what you vote for, identify as, or happen to be attracted to. You can be a Republican, you can be a Democrat, just don't be a boom. There we go. I should remind you that Brian Brenberg is going to be here as well. Brenberg hosts 3 hours a day of business television, but I want to get his appraisal of this upcoming sit down between Trump and Xi Jinping, because we're being told the financial ramifications, if in fact they reach some sort of a larger trade agreement, are massive for this country. It's a lot of really good indicators as we go towards the midterms in terms of the economy and the potential, you know, for people to elevate the quality of everything in their lives. Like the stat that came out last week is we had the lowest recorded poverty rate in the history of this country, and we hit the highest level of median household income. Now, you might be sitting there right now in between those two realities. You're not at the bottom of the poverty barrel, but you're getting punched in the nuts a little bit in life. You're not at the top where the highest median income is. But the reality for you is that the potential to do better things has never been greater than it is right now.
1: He knows what he's talking about.
0: So you have a lot of those types of deliverables in Trump's, you know, cachet. Obviously, Iran taking center stage because of the gas prices. The other thing that is happening, if you saw yesterday here in New York, Trump met with Zoran Mamdani. Now, a lot of people on the left are losing their mind because they've been pretending that Trump is Hitler for the past 10 years. So it's pretty hard to justify doing business with him. But Trump talked about Mamdani and the fact that he wants him to be consequentially good for New York. He doesn't want to take pride in being like, I told you this guy sucked. Now the city that I own a quarter of is in a tank and my buildings are worth nothing. Okay, Trump has a vested interest in Mamdani's success as a lifelong New Yorker himself, as a guy who has spent a lot of time in Gracie Mansion. Okay, it shouldn't be surprising to any of you to see Donald Trump meeting with Zoran Mamdani. But if you only listen to the media characterization of what politics constitutes in this day and age, you know, you would see that it was some type of political blasphemy for either of these guys to be talking. They don't quite see it that way. Here is Mamdani being asked by the press, how dare you meet with this man? Clip 10.
2: Do you think you should be criticized for taking time to meet with the president?
3: Look, I think I said this in my opening remarks, that I committed over the course of the campaign, as well as while being in office, that I would meet with anyone, work with anyone that could deliver for New Yorkers. And in the previous meetings I've had with President Trump, we've been able to secure the release of a New York City college student who had been detained by ICE. We've been able to move forward what has been a long-standing dream about the construction of Sunnyside Yard. And we know we have significant way to go, but these meetings do truly assist in that path.
0: And what he's basically saying to the reporter is,
4: shut up! Will you shut up?
0: I'm obviously not a Mamdani fan. I spent a lot of time making fun of the guy. But he understands that if a big project like the Sunnyside Development Project in Sunnyside, Queens, it's just outside the city by the 59th Street Bridge, and regardless of where you are around the country, you're familiar with these types of projects where there's a heavily industrialized area that's been rezoned and they could bring in something else, whether it's going to be residential affordable housing or there was going to be some type of commercial real estate just the same. This Sunnyside area has been something that a lot of developers have targeted over the course of the last 40 years. But what they kept running into is New York, which does have a lot of regulation and is, in fact, the most expensive place to build anything anywhere in this country. If you're going to go in there and build a massive, like a 12,000 unit housing subdivision, you're going to need a big government, you know, backer. You're going to need cooperation from the feds. So that's where Trump and Mamdani, you know, kind of find that common ground. Trump obviously doesn't co-sign anything Mamdani said about the cops or America or that embarrassing speech he gave on the 250th birthday of this great nation, where he sat in George Washington's desk backwards and bashed America.
5: This is the biggest schmuck I've ever met.
0: Yeah, Mamdani's a complete nutbag. But Trump will work with anybody if he finds some type of positive deliverable. And here is Mamdani sharing in his same approach to Trump, clip 11.
3: You know, the president and I have both been very frank about the many disagreements that we have, and immigration is one of those places. We've both spoken about very different approaches, very different beliefs, and I will continue to have conversations with the president and, frankly, with anyone who can deliver relief to the people of this city.
0: Okay, and understand, what he's basically saying to the reporters is, we've created this media environment where it runs entirely on character assassinations, which is why it's impossible for bipartisan cooperation on anything. Because there is this faction of the media going like, oh my God, how could you meet with Hitler? That's like the worst. I can't believe you would like talk to him. Like, why are you normalizing this president? Why? Because to Mamdani's credit, I do not like him as a politician. I don't think he's doing a good job as a mayor. But he is trying to do things. And that's what's so unique about Trump and Mamdani. They get branded as radicals by either side of the aisle, but they're the only two guys that have really shown you how quickly government can take action on things when it feels like it. Traditional politicians figure out the bare minimum they have to do to hold on to their jobs, and then they go out and fundraise and hope to get their hands on some of Nancy Pelosi's stock tips.
6: Nancy Pelosi is a total dingbat.
0: Maybe so, but Nancy Pelosi is outperforming Warren Buffett and the S&P 500 over the last 20 years. So whether you're telling me she's getting insider trading information or what, the average congressman who makes $170,000 a year and now has $10 million in the bank isn't really worried about where Nancy's getting the tips from, as long as they're getting those tips too. Okay? But understand, when it comes to the Mamdani thing, when it comes to the Trump thing, the reason they're popular with their base is they're trying to deliver. Let me give you the CNN poll. Here's Harry Enten. He's talking about how Trump has a significant part of his base that is white male voters without a four-year degree. It's a very significant part of Trump's base. White male voters who didn't go to 4 years of college, and the ones who aren't chanting Free Palestine and telling you you're celebrating Thanksgiving on stolen land, you know, straight guys. So Trump has a lot of support with straight white males, okay, who didn't go to 4 years of college. And they have not wavered a point, despite what they're telling you in the polls, despite all this gloom and doom about the prediction markets and the midterms and the House. Okay, the most significant part of Trump's base has not wavered by a point during this presidency. Clip 12.
7: Choice for Congress among white non-college voters, and the national polling has tended to be more accurate than the state polling. Well, in October of 2024, the Republicans, they were up by 26 points. Look at where we are now. The Republicans are also up by 26 points.
0: So it's the same as it was going into the 2024 election. So for everybody telling you, you know, oh, that's it, Trump's base abandoned him, look at these polls,
8: you can't handle the truth.
0: That's why I'm also going to tell you this. I will probably have a feel for how this is trending in the 3 or 4 days leading up to the midterms. I don't believe anyone's being honest with you when they say that they have a feel now. You know, I know there's polls, and there's a lot of polls that aren't good for the Republicans. But, I mean, there's nobody listening right now who doesn't say to themselves, when are the polls good for Republicans? They never are. They're always oversampling Democrats. And oftentimes, the polls are not meant to, you know, reveal opinion. They're there to shape it, meaning they oversample one political party to create a narrative that is either A, going to help them juice turnout, or B, demoralize their opposition. That's why so many of those stupid polls came out in the run-up to the 2024 election, where Ann Seltzer had a poll in Iowa where Kamala was winning by 14 points. 14 points. Dude, the poll wound up being wrong by 19 points.
9: Just a bit outside. He tried the corner and missed.
0: So would anybody be surprised if all this midterm polling is off? No. Would anybody be surprised if the prediction markets were off? No. But I'm just telling you now, I don't have a feel. Because it looks like the Republicans are going to lose the House. It looks like the messaging is bad because the war is so unpopular and Trump is so erratic right now. Okay, Trump's fighting over the name of the Kennedy Center. You know, Trump wants to rename AI. Trump's in a standoff with a bunch of news networks. None of those things offer a deliverable to a person who's struggling to put food on the table. That's where I think he's shooting himself in the foot, and he's denying himself a lot of favorable press that might come from some of these domestic agenda wins that aren't really getting highlighted. That being said, the most prominent Democrats are running on socialism, something that has starved millions of people to death around the world. Now, traditionally, the incumbent party loses a lot of seats in the midterms. Okay, Barack Obama lost more seats in his two midterms than any president in the history of this country.
10: I don't see you doing any better in the booty department.
0: But that is true. Barack Obama lost more down ballot seats than any president in history. Like, his policies themselves, very unpopular. But the media gave him such a favorable take that he himself always remained popular, no matter how, you know, catastrophic his policies were. You know, one of the biggest issues in the midterm right now is the Democrats want affordable health care. Do you ever stop to wrap your head around the fact that the Democrats are the ones that passed the current health care bill? Think about that. They're like, this health care sucks. We got to do something about health care. So put us in charge. You know, the people who ran up the health care cost by 300% since the passage of our last bill?
11: This is total crap.
0: Totally. And that's the reality of right now, is I don't think you know where the midterms are going to go. I think the heart wants what it wants politically, meaning if you want to see Trump and the Republicans tank, then that's what you're forecasting for yourself emotionally. If you want to see him win, I think there's plenty of data that tells you to forecast that. Okay, but the reality is I don't really know, because the messaging is that convoluted in this moment. And we have so many, you know, polls that say, like, Abdul Al-Sayed in the prediction markets today is at 72%. And you go, wow, 72%, this guy, he's running away with this friggin' thing. I don't think there's any way you catch him.
10: Wrong.
0: Okay, because then there's also the reality that locally, for as much as the coverage has been favorable at the national level, locally, Abdul Al-Sayed, who is pushing single-payer healthcare system, his wife is a doctor who doesn't take Medicare. Okay, you need to be on Medicare. Just don't come to my wife's practice.
12: What a fraud.
0: Okay, here is a Michigan State Representative, Jamie Thompson, talking about how Abdul Al-Sayed, who, again, you might think he's in the lead because he's pushing Medicare for all. Okay, but then you find out locally, they're hip to a conversation they're not having at MSNBC and CNN because they don't say a bad word about Democrat candidates. But at a local level, and the old adage is all politics is local, there's a lot of disdain for a guy pushing one thing that his family doesn't actually believe in themselves. Listen to this clip, clip 15.
13: Here's something else that Michigan deserves to know. Abdul wants to put every American in a Medicare for all system, but his own wife, a practicing psychiatrist, whose private practice has opted out of Medicare. Her practice doesn't participate in Medicare and operates outside of insurance networks. Now, she's entitled to make that decision as a physician, but if Medicare isn't the right system for their own family's medical practice, why would Abdul want to make that the system that's supposed to work for the entire country?
0: Now, listen, they're going to come up with some type of, you know, ridiculous double standard of why they're pushing Medicare for you, but they don't take it at their own practice. And the American people aren't focused on my wife. They're focused on Donald Trump and the price of gas and on the Iranian war. Just the way he's tried to dismiss Hassan Piker as a Twitch streamer from California, because that's what the consultants told him to do. Okay, but the reality is, and this is where the midterms are such a tough figure, you got Trump on the one end, who does shoot himself in the foot a lot, despite a lot of good deliverables for the American people. On the other side, you've got this unserious party that's pushing socialism and a lot of things they can't possibly pay for. Lost in the middle of that is the reality that if you're the party who wants to be in power and you're telling us your number one goal is to make healthcare more affordable, okay, all of that sounds fine and well, except for that one small issue, which is these are the people who created the current state of healthcare. If it went up 300% the first time we left Democrats in control, what the hell would happen the next time you put them in charge of your healthcare?
14: I got a bad feeling about this.
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1: Jimmy, back in action for a big hour of Fox Across America. We got a stacked deck, as the kids like to say. Caroline Sunshine, some say she is the favorite to be the next White House press secretary. We'll find out what she says, a veteran of the Trump White House. She was actually a star on the Disney Channel before she got into politics. Today.

0: There was a time when politicians would destroy the type of tape I'm about to play you of Abdul Al-Sayed saying he's definitely going to make people pay more in taxes if he gets elected. Traditionally, you would do everything you could to identify old stupid statements like this, have them destroyed. I mean, do you remember how much trouble George H.W. Bush got in for saying, read my lips, no new taxes, only to wind up raising taxes, at which point they lit his poll numbers on fire? And it wasn't his intent to do so, but a war effort and other challenges with the domestic agenda drove George H.W. Bush's Republican majority to raise taxes. Unfortunately, okay, these guys aren't doing it by accident or because of politics as usual. They're doing it because they're economically illiterate. Everybody running on the Democratic Socialist side of the aisle just thinks you can call rich people the devil and all of America's problems are going to go away. The only problem there is we're already paying a higher rate of taxes than we ever have in the history of this country. Our government has never taken in more money than it does right now, and we've never been in a higher level of debt because of it.
1: That is financial lunacy.
0: Really think about that. We've never taken in more money, and we've never owed money as a result of that because people just keep spending it. It's like somebody who buys a house, it goes up in value, so they refinance it and take the equity out. Well, we've actually done that five times over, you know, when it comes to the national debt and the money we bring in. But here is Abdul Al-Sayed flat out saying, we're going to make you pay more in taxes. This is clip 14.
2: I think it is time for us to realize that our country was its most prosperous when we were willing to tax folks who had won at the game of capitalism, to invest so that everybody else could play the game of capitalism. And, you know, a lot of people like to call me a socialist. I'm actually not a socialist.
0: Oh, my gosh. He's actually not a socialist is how he describes himself. He says, I'm not a socialist.
3: Such an idiot.
0: I mean, good gosh. But understand, there was a time when we taxed people had won at the game of life of socialism. That's the claim. That's the narrative. But you understand that time never went away. 1% of the people pay 50% of the taxes. So if you're going to talk to me about fairness and equity, should 1% be in charge of 50%? Probably not. That being said, they do make that kind of money and their tax debt happens to be that significant. But you understand the reason we're $40 trillion in debt is not because we don't spend enough money. It's not because we don't take in enough money. It's that we have, as Donald Trump liked to say,
4: we have people in Washington that don't know what they're doing.
0: Okay, except they do. Because the more things we task the government with doing, the more money they can charge the rest of us to do it.
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9: 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Good blocking on the left side, and Gaines will go in untouched. And Broncos will have the ball twice, score twice.
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9: Throwing the ball down the middle. He's got a receiver out there. Quentin Brown caught at the 35. Turns on the Jets. 10-5. I think he's into the end zone. He is.
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11: Fox News, I'm Chris DeMeo. A powerful nor'easter hitting the East Coast this weekend with heavy rain and strong winds. Fox Weather's Mike Seidel is on the eastern end of New York's Long Island.
12: We've got the high wind warning. Winds kick us to 60, 65 miles an hour through the overnight hours. The winds here will die down, calm down by tomorrow morning. And then after we get through the high tide at lunchtime tomorrow here on the North Shore, we'll be in much, much better shape.
11: There are roughly 100,000 power outages. 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

0: across America with Jimmy Fallon holding his country together during UN week. I can tell you on pretty good authority, as a former New York City cab driver, it is a bad week to be commuting into the city, but a great week to be a hooker. Joining us now, a woman who's commuting into the city, just to be clear, I want to put you in the correct category. Although prices are so expensive here, we all got to get resourceful in our own way. Political pundit and fan favorite on this show and every show she's ever been on, Caroline Sunshine, returns to the show. Hey, girl.
1: Hey, girl.
0: A lot of rumors about you right now.
1: That I'm not a hooker. Not that either, to be clear.
0: Well, if you're wondering why my staff just left the control room, I'm kidding. They were all excited. Good to have you on the East Coast. This is the most psychotic week of the year in New York because, like, the traffic, the UN, the diplomats, all that stuff. But when I was a cab driver, that is all you do is you drop hookers off at embassies. That's a big thing.
1: You would have, I mean, you have the best stories generally, I feel like, from your time as a cab driver. But, like, I would love to hear a story from UN week. Yeah.
0: It's a good one. Do you know really quickly, this is the 3-year anniversary of, you know, Fox will give you like a car service home from the TV show you're on.
1: Sure, yeah.
0: 3 years ago, a guy was driving me home from Jesse's show and was so overwhelmed by the street closures that I actually showed the guy my taxi license and wound up driving myself home with the guy in the back. And I still tipped him when we got to my house and gave him some like good insider trading knowledge on how to get through Queens and the east side of Manhattan during UN week. It might have changed that man's life.
1: No
0: yeah,
1: kidding.
0: How about that? Come on.
1: If you're listening.
0: So that was like the feel-good story. The bad version of this story,
1: yeah, give
0: okay,
1: me the...
0: is a UN week 4 years ago. Guy who used to work here, Neil Cavuto. I don't know where Cavuto finds himself these days. He retired. But this really has nothing to do with Neil. I accidentally once took his car after a hit on his show. There was a driver outside to pick me up and give me a ride back to Long Island.
1: Yeah.
0: And the guy, I saw his GPS. Now, I live on Long Island, okay? But his GPS was telling him to go to New Jersey. And I'm like, dude, I'm telling you, don't go to New Jersey. I'm just telling you, turn around, no matter what it's telling you, go to Long Island. It's where I live. I do this every day. Please don't go through that tunnel. He's like, fine, I'll listen to you. He goes, but the GPS is saying no. I'm getting a text from dispatch saying no. I'm like, well, something's screwed up because I know where I live. So when we got to my house, I tipped the guy and he goes, thank you so much, Mr. Cavuto. So he was trying. I had Neil's car and I was like, oh, that's not good. So that's probably why he's not here anymore. He probably quit out of protest.
1: That's where, like, for the audience, if you like me, I'm Caroline. And if you didn't like this interview, I was Neil Cavuto. Yeah.
0: Caroline Sunshine is here, not quite under an alias yet, but we'll see how it goes. Here's Melania speaking in New York City right now at a Fostering the Future event. She has to host a bunch of state dinners this week. A lot of highfalutin stuff going on. You got Xi Jinping coming to town.
1: It's highfalutin.
0: Now, you've worked for Trump. You've worked in a Trump White House. Is the vibe when stuff like this goes down, is it exciting? Are people freaked out? Like, what kind of ship do they run comparative to other people?
1: Oh, for sure. I mean, the president's a great host.
0: Yeah.
1: You know,
0: he's like, his own DJ.
1: He's his own DJ. He's a great DJ on planes, at every venue. He has a rally playlist. We're going to find out if Xi Jinping likes the village people, you know. You never know. I feel like I could see it. Like, young man, you know.
0: YMCA, yeah. He'd get into that.
1: It's a good icebreaker.
0: You know,
1: like
0: the village people, the gay Ayatollah.
1: Yeah, well,
0: it's amazing the gay Ayatollah hasn't come around with all the village people Trump's playing.
1: I agree. You should tell the president that, actually. You're like, you know, have you tried playing?
0: What are we doing here?
1: YMCA.
0: Yeah, with all the Strait of Hormuz talk, get in the Navy. Get a round of in the Navy going. Hey, you bring this guy to the table.
1: No, but it's great. I mean, he's a great host. Like, he's spent most of his career before becoming president in hospitality. And I always thought that was like such a political asset for the president, because you kind of know this because you're a good read of people, but not everybody in politics has like the it factor around people where they can kind of just like converse with everybody. The Bill Clinton thing where they can kind of make you feel seen, and not all of them are like interested in that.
0: No, they don't want to do that.
1: They don't want to do that. That's just not who they are in their wiring. But I think Trump, from all of his years in, you know, being a host and being owning resorts and hotels, he really knows how to host you.
0: He's an event planner, just the same, because he shows up to weddings at a lot of his catering, his places, his country clubs and stuff like that. A lot of people have wedding videos where suddenly in the middle of it, there's some guy giving a toast with a Diet Coke in his hand.
1: Yeah.
0: Because he's not drinking.
1: I always thought that was such a fun way to live, too. I'm like, oh my gosh, if I ever like owned property, not that that would be my life path, but like, what a fun way to live, to just be the guy to go make memories with people.
0: If if you owned it and they liked you. You know what I mean?
1: Yeah.
0: It's a very rare thing that you're getting married at a country club that's owned by the president or a TV celebrity of any sort. I can't think of another example of that.
1: It's true.
0: But it's pretty funny.
1: It's funny because I've even watched, like you ask about hosting and stuff, like I've even watched people that probably don't agree with the president or even really maybe like him all that much. And once they've been hosted by him, he has a charm factor.
0: Yeah, big
1: that
0: time.
1: That is big time. You kind of see it with Mom Donnie.
0: Mm-hmm.
1: And I think with G, and it's just interesting. It's a real thing. Real.
0: It's a thing.
1: Yeah.
0: Talking to Caroline Sunshine. Isn't it true, though? Because a lot of people obviously freak out on either side that Trump and Mom Donnie get together.
1: Yeah.
0: But they're kind of showing you that there is a better way to do politics, which is that you can actually make deals based on the things you do agree on and just ignore the others. In a weird way, they're both being the adults in the room.
1: I mean,
0: a weird way. Even if you don't like the ideology of either guy, they're at least doing something. Most people aren't doing anything, you know? Think about that. Trump, if he builds affordable housing with Mom Donnie,
1: yeah.
0: Trump will have accomplished more with Mom Donnie than he has with John Thune running the Senate.
1: Okay, so I said we're on the same page.
0: Thank you.
1: Because, I mean, I think the Mom Donnie-Trump relationship is interesting, mm-hmm. you know, fascinating. And I said that. I was like, because there was like, I'm sure you saw a whole faction of Republicans yesterday that were like, I can't believe, you know, President Trump did that. I won't forgive him for it. And I thought, you know what's funny is like Mom Donnie's been nicer to Trump publicly than Thune and Maria Salazar the other day. I'm thinking like, what am I missing, you know?
0: Mom Donnie's trying to work with him.
1: Correct.
0: The Republicans
1: more so than the Republicans. Yeah. That's what crazy? I said. I totally agree. and it's true. And I think like the president being a businessman in his past life, exactly what you just said, like it's deals.
0: Yeah.
1: And you sometimes do deals with people where it's not about you aligning as people 100%. It's about where you align on the deal.
0: Thank you.
1: That's how stuff gets done.
0: See, now we're back to that prostitution intro again.
1: Yeah.
0: You agree on the deal.
1: Back to hookers.
0: None of it matches UN week. It's just a recurring theme this week all over the big city.
1: Something that unites the world.
0: Yeah, thank you. Thank you. Love is finally back in the
1: yes.
0: air in New York City with all the things that are going on, Caroline Sunshine. There's a good report out today as someone who knows politics well that Newsom and Kamala, you know, he tried to say he's not running if she's running because
1: yeah.
0: he probably didn't think she was running and he was probably trying to put pressure on the donors to distance themselves from her, which some of them have. But according to the report today, they're both getting smoked, by the way. I don't know that it's going to be a California person.
1: I don't think
0: who's going to be the top of the Democratic ticket.
1: No, I don't think so. I mean, I feel like we've talked about this before. I think it's going to be AOC.
0: I think Biden's I think Biden's the obvious choice, you know. Mayor Pete wants to run. Mayor Pete is at 0% with black people.
1: Yeah.
0: How does that happen? And you know how shameless he is.
1: You have to be a special political talent.
0: He's going
1: to
0: be dressed like Kip from Napoleon Dynamite soon with like the gold chain. He's going to have a girlfriend named LaFonda. He's like, no, I've been straight this whole time. But like, I don't buy it.
1: But it's a great reference.
0: Yeah, well, it's because everybody, it's so weird, but everybody running as a Democrat, whether it's the midterms or they're going to run in the general, as AOC might, has totally had to do that thing where they're distancing themselves from every position they've ever taken.
1: Yeah.
0: You know, if you ever go out drinking and wake up and look at your phone on Saturday morning and go, oh my God, what did I send? They did that politically. Okay, they're literally looking at their phone on a Saturday morning being like, oh my God, do I tell people I was hacked when I said empty the prisons and abolish ICE?
1: Yes.
0: I don't know. But
1: give people reparations. I didn't mean that. Yeah.
0: Abdul al-Sayed has a lot of that going on. But again,
1: yeah.
0: Polls say he's winning, but it's so hard for me to come back and say polls say anything because in the age of Trump, they've always been so wrong.
1: No, it's true.
0: But at the precipice of every big election, we still go back to them because it's all we have.
1: You know, I agree with you. Like, I don't follow polls that much. I mean, do I follow them? Yes. But do I place weight in them? Not really.
0: Yeah,
1: I actually think polling is a really archaic way of collecting information because a lot of people don't know this, but like, polling is still done via, most of the time they're calling landlines.
0: Yeah.
1: You know how many people have landlines? Now, granted, it skews for an older audience.
0: Younger people don't. They don't know what they are. My
1: right.
0: son doesn't know what a landline is.
1: Right. And so that's how you get these huge, like, silent majority effects is because there's these huge portions of the population that just don't participate in polling, but they do go vote. So I don't follow that as, or I don't place as much weight in that as I do with, I actually think social media nowadays gives you way more of like a real time. And it's the same thing with ratings for shows and everything. Mm-hmm. Social media gives you a way more accurate picture of at least a sentiment analysis around somebody. I'm not going to say it helps me decide who's going to win the election, but it tells me where the energy is. And I do think the energy is with El Sayed, and it's why I'm hoping that President Trump goes and spends more time in Michigan, because he won it twice and he flipped it, you know?
0: Yeah.
1: And I think it'll, yeah.
0: He either needs to go more or send Kamala more. Because she was campaigning with him also, you know. And that
1: do you
0: was
1: think
0: like,
1: they just can't tell her no? I would just tell her no. I would just be like, you can't come.
0: Do you want to know why no one, they say they don't want to tell her no? It's because if she's coming to the event, she gets a car service and they know she's safe. You know? It's basically more about a designated driver than it is about a political affiliation. You've seen all the clips. I've seen all the clips. There's no way you can tell me she does not day drink. None.
1: I've always said that if she actually leaned into that as her personality, she might have gotten a lot closer to winning. Yeah.
0: She should just acknowledge she is like the Billy Madison of politics. Right. She's just there. She's a day drunk mess.
1: I think it could have worked,
0: close
1: actually.
0: Close to power. People would respect
1: just
0: it.
1: Lean into it.
0: That's what Prince Harry did wrong. He should have been like, woe is me, I'm the second string king. He should have just been like, no, it's amazing. I'm the second string king. I'll never be king.
1: Yeah, they always tell you.
0: Yeah.
1: Be yourself in life. And if yourself is a day drinker or a second string king, that's who you are.
0: Amen.
1: And you own it.
0: Which brings us back to the hookers again. We can't get away. It's ratings gold. You bring in Caroline Sunshine. You talk about escorts. We can't. We're picking up affiliates left and right now. But other than that, the best part of the UN for me is that Trump goes in and gives this speech to all these globalists who hate him.
1: Yeah.
0: Kind of reads them their truth. And that's usually my favorite Trump.
1: I remember the first time that he did that. I was still working in his first White House, and I remember it was a barn burner of a speech. It was like, listen up. This is not really a real organization, and I'm content if you guys act in your self-interest, as every nation should, and that's what we're doing now. Yeah. And it was like, I know for the people in that room, it was an earthquake.
0: Oh, yeah.
1: You know, and it was much needed and very well delivered.
0: Yeah, all those globalist dirtbags who came here for the free diplomatic parking passes and the food.
1: Private jets, by the way, they lecture all of us on climate change.
0: Greta Thunberg, and they yell
1: carbon emissions and the like.
0: It's my favorite. He actually brought that up today because he was talking about the AI doomers. And he was like, you guys said we were going to die 12 years ago.
1: Super intelligence.
0: I love it. That's dumb. Right. He is obsessed with renaming things.
1: He's good at it.
0: I know.
1: See, he talked about an AI czar.
0: But SI, super intelligence, is Sports Illustrated. A lot of people know SI is Sports Illustrated.
1: That's also my hooker name. My not hooker name.
0: I thought you were going to say it was AI, Allen Iverson, who was the basketball player. You know what I'm saying? Caroline Sunshine is here, folks, and she's covering a lot. She's covering a lot of ground. Are you getting asked a lot about the White House gig?
1: But no.
0: Really?
1: By you? What do you want? I don't know anything.
0: Somebody was in my feed today, and they were like, Sunshine, maybe we should give it to Caroline Sunshine. I was like, man. I don't know. I know Caroline Sunshine. I don't think it's a good idea. I'm kidding.
1: She's like,
0: she was
1: a hooker.
0: I was like, hell no.
1: Yeah, I can't let this hooker pick
0: What do you know about Caroline Sunshine?
1: I've killed a bit now.
0: I'm like, have you seen Pretty Woman? No, I'm kidding. It's not true. But who the hell knows? I think it's an honor just to be nominated. The fact that anyone was even in my thread and was like, Caroline Sunshine could do that job. Oh, I'm like, I don't know what Caroline Sunshine's doing. She's hanging out in New York for UN week, having fun.
1: Working hard.
0: Yeah, I mean, this is what one room at a time. But I think what honestly is happening, because we are about to get into the stretch run to the midterms and everything like that, I think we're going to have a more focused conversation than the one the nation's having right now. Hmm. You know, the summer was kind of like socialists were running and a lot of Democrats trying to distance themselves from them and then do the Big Ten thing.
1: Yeah.
0: But then Obama kind of sent out that memo last week that was like, just say AI is going to kill us all. So we have a cohesive message.
1: Yeah.
0: And I think in terms of the concise nature of a political stretch run, I think it's going to come into focus more. Like, I think this time next week, we're probably not talking as much about AI or whatever. I think the Iran thing has to wrap soon.
1: Yeah.
0: Maybe it'll help politically.
1: Well, and I was thinking about too how sometimes you can be a victim of your own success in life, and good news doesn't sell.
0: No. Not at all.
1: And I've seen like the messaging with Republicans on it's common sense versus crazy, and I totally agree with that. But I almost think you have to remind people how bad it was, because I think they've forgotten. What I mean by that is people aren't turning on the TV anymore and seeing thousands of illegals coming over the border, because that's not happening anymore. I mean, it's been closed, shut.
0: People kind of forget
1: zero.
0: That. Yeah.
1: And so that good news doesn't sell. You can't put images up on the TV of like, hi, look at your sealed shut border. That just doesn't sell. Mm-hmm. Same thing with, like, you know.
0: So you're saying let a few people in. I'm kidding.
1: Yeah. No.
0: Open it up.
1: For a stunt, just like, no. No, but I'm saying you gotta remind people, like, midterms are about turning out your base. And I just don't think good news sells. I think it's like the tabloids where you gotta make it a little more dramatic and remind everybody, like, this is what it was.
0: Yeah.
1: And this is what it'll go right back to.
0: Yeah.
1: So you tracking?
0: I'll turn this bus around.
1: Yeah. That's,
0: he's got to get on the road.
1: Yeah. Wasn't there a Kamala bus thing? Didn't she have something?
0: Do you remember that?
1: Some bus thing. There was some AI quote she had too. She was like, AI, first of all, it's two letters.
0: I know. We played that on my show. She's like, it's artificial intelligence.
1: Yeah.
0: It is so funny. My favorite thing about the Kamala campaign, because it sounds like we're not getting a second one, and it's making me nostalgic.
1: We should be so lucky.
0: I loved when they were doing, like, the Zooms for Kamala, like the white dude for Kamala Zoom and stuff.
1: Yes.
0: And every celebrity for Kamala Zoom, because COVID was obviously over by 4 years. But they
1: not in their minds.
0: I know. It was like half that and half nobody really liked her enough to go out in person and campaign.
1: Definitely.
0: They're like, I'll do it via Zoom. If I can do it in sweatpants, I'll endorse you. But if I've got to show up, I'm not showing up.
1: My favorite was the fake phone call.
0: Oh, my God. The phone.
1: The phone where it's
0: you could
1: not
0: see that it wasn't connected to anybody. Kamala was playing Crossy Road on her
1: all
0: phone.
1: Time. That
0: was that Frogger?
1: What's going on here? That was a good one. Really good one.
0: Caroline Sunshine. I could stay in chat all day, but there's a car service taking you to a brownstone on the east side.
1: Yeah, I got work.
0: I don't know what that's about. The great Caroline Sunshine.
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0: Sunshine sticking around. Apparently the John canceled. I don't know what happened.
1: I said I usually work evenings, so I'm free during
0: day rate. Yeah, if you see her out during the day, it's like a possum. That's not good. What's even happening over here? But she was sticking around. We were just talking about all things entertainment and showbiz. You said off the air you love Macklemore. You endorse everything he says. Walk us through that. Take us inside your process.
1: What a setup.
0: Some guy who doesn't get sarcasm is like, I can't believe he booked a girl who liked Macklemore. Fox is a bunch of rhinos. I'm going to go watch Newsmax with 13 other people. I've had it. It's all so dumb. But the Macklemore thing I just love because there's a lot of people grandstanding. There's never been like more overconfident, stupid people than we have right now.
1: Yeah, that's true. This is that age.
0: The dumbest people have the most confidence.
1: Don't
0: right
1: they
0: now.
1: Always say, what is it? An idiot in motion will go faster than a genius at rest.
0: Yep.
1: Right?
0: Yeah.
1: There's a lot of that.
0: Which reminds me, we've got to go to break. Back in motion.
1: I got to get back to it.
0: The great Caroline Sunshine. Watch her all over the Fox News channel and any channel. Lucky enough to have her. We miss you already, pal.
1: Thank you.
0: See you, buddy.
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10: East Coast getting battered. I'm Chris DeMeo, Fox News. The nor'easter battering the East Coast turns deadly as the storm lashes out with heavy rain, tropical storm strength winds, and coastal flooding. A tree fell on a 56-year-old man in Brooklyn today, killing him. Fox Weather's Mike Seidel has more from New York's Long Island.
11: We're still gusting 45 to 50 miles an hour. We're at the far eastern end of Long Island on the North Shore. Two more high tides with that coastal flood warning until 6 p.m. tomorrow. We've got the high wind warning. Winds could gust to 60, 65 miles an hour through the overnight hours. The winds here will die down, calm down by tomorrow morning. And then after we get through the high tide at lunchtime tomorrow here on the North Shore, we'll be in much, much better shape. But a long duration nor'easter. The water tries to go out and it can't. So each successive tide is higher than before.
10: And the storm knocking out power to roughly 100,000 customers in the region. Meantime, Hurricane Nolo is taking aim at Hawaii. Sustained winds are 100 miles an hour, but it's expected to become a major hurricane by early tomorrow morning. Nolo is still a powerful Category 4 storm with 145 mile an hour winds off the Mexico coast. Well, after Iran proposed a deal to reopen the Strait of Hormuz, President Trump rejected that offer.
7: President Trump says he is still open to negotiations, but he found that this proposal, the demands that Iran placed on the U.S. under it, to be too bold, given the economic condition that Iran has put itself in. Listen.
12: What they want to do is immediately open the Hormuz Strait. You know why? Because they're dying. You know why they're dying? Because they have no money coming in. Because they get their money from the Hormuz Strait.
7: Now, President Trump says that his Chinese counterpart during this week's three-day state visit agrees that Iran should never have a nuclear weapon. But the president did not address whether to spoke about alleged aid that Beijing has provided to Iran.
10: Fox's Alexandria Hoff. 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

0: One of the greatest pitchers in baseball history calls it a career. Fox's Jay Berman has more.
1: Verlander allowed 2 runs and 5 hits while striking out 6 in his 91-pitch outing against the Pirates, the final of his career. When he was taken out of the game, his 7-year-old daughter Genevieve met him on the mound. Needless to say, that's when the emotions got the best of everyone. Verlander finishes his career with a 3.33 ERA and 3,560 strikeouts, 8th on the career list. I'm Jay Berman, Fox News.
0: Controversial Twitch streamer Hassan Piker has been facing more controversy as he took the podium at Cornell University earlier this week.
2: He's now claiming MAGA supporters are terrified of the socialist movement. He says the socialist movement has the moral majority on their side as they make changes happen by, quote, demanding an end to the endless wars and the profiteering off of healthcare. Piker is endorsing socialist House candidate Daria Eliza Avila Xavier. She was arrested while protesting Israeli Prime Minister Benjamin Netanyahu's visit to New York City. In an op-ed, she said in part, quote, "I refuse to allow a war criminal to roam the streets of our city unchallenged. I refuse to play host to a man who has overseen the slaughter or injury of more than 64,000 children in Gaza with American taxpayer dollars."
0: That's Fox's Christina Coleman. 4 people are dead after a helicopter crash just outside of Montreal. A spokesperson saying the chopper was reportedly experiencing difficulties before going down. The Transportation Safety Board in Canada is investigating that crash. Well, the nor'easter seems to be affecting ticket prices for Sunday's New York Giants game against the Tennessee Titans at MetLife Stadium. Upper-level seats starting as low as $14 to $21 on secondary market prices. I'm Chris DeMeo. This is Fox News.
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1: Oh, you're damn right it is, and we are fired up for a big hour of Fox Across America with your radio buddy Jimmy Failla. We've got Diamond Dave Landau coming by, comedy's sexiest man. Bruce Blakeman, who is the Republican nominee for governor here in the great state of New York. He's really got his work cut out for him. I love Blakeman. I love his policies. But I'm torn because I have a lot of relatives who work for U-Haul, and they are raking it in under Democrat leadership. There's big money to be made right now with everybody fleeing these liberal policies. I'm here. I'm under contract. I do radio and TV. I won't be going anywhere with any luck. So if you want to call in and keep me company, 888-788-9910 is the phone number. Of course, a big topic of conversation today is President Trump sitting down with Xi Jinping at the White House, the world's two biggest superpowers.

0: discussing AI, tariffs, their economic issues, and of course, the, you know, litany of other things. And we also have Benjamin Netanyahu speaking at the UN. That's a big deal because that means every jackass protester in Manhattan is going to be out in the streets today honking and screaming ill-informed takes like genocide. And of course, we've got some midterms to get to because yesterday, the issue of healthcare was brought to the forefront of the conversation by a comic I admire greatly, Bill Burr. And we will get into some of his dopey comments around Luigi Mangione and the killing of United Healthcare CEO Brian Thompson. But regardless of whether you agree or disagree with any of these takes, it doesn't matter. Okay, I am a grown man who plays video games. I am not here to run your life. I'm not here to tell you how to vote. I am just a good old-fashioned talk show host. Brian Brenberg famously said, I am not an activist. I am an inactivist, if we are going to be clear.
1: You're killing yourself the way you eat. Y'all fat f***, look at you.
0: No, whoa. I'm not going to take that drop. I'm down 18 pounds since Labor Day. 18 pounds. That's how fat I got, though. If you eat yogurt and a salad for a week, you lose a lot of weight because it's not supposed to be on your body. But as I sit here right now on the radio talking to you, I am only 240 pounds.
2: Don't call him a fat pig.
0: There's nothing worse than losing 20 pounds and looking like a guy who needs to lose 30 pounds.
2: Sir, please do not call him a fat pig.
0: Fine. Okay, but let's get to this since I brought up my well-being and this the shape I'm in. Because the big talk on the Democratic side of the aisle is healthcare. There's a big push for them. Groceries are too expensive. Gas is too high. Never mind that gas was higher under them. Never mind that groceries were higher under them. They're not the party in power. So if you're the Republicans, you are the party in power. You're going to bear the brunt of the polls for everything people are unhappy about. And you're not going to win at the midterms by going, see, it was higher under Democrats. Yeah, great. But you were brought into lower prices, and prices are still going up at a slower rate than they did under Democrats. But are the prices actually going down under Trump? They're not. They're continuing to go up at a slower rate. But again, that is not an overture to people who are struggling financially. If you say to them, well, prices are going up, but they're not going up as fast, congratulations. You've just thrown a drowning man a sofa. Okay, but one of the focal points for the Democrats is healthcare. I want to hear this Bill Burr clip really quick. It's him talking to Rolling Stone magazine. Bill Burr's had a phenomenal career. It's a really great comic. Like when they were giving out HBO specials in the early aughts and guys were getting them like Patrice O'Neill and Bill Burr and DC Benny, you know, guys that were really big players on the New York City club scene. I considered him as good as anybody that was doing comedy in that window of time. And he's, you know, pretty good now. But he married a woke liberal woman who I really do believe has kind of broken his compass. His comedy instincts seem a little off because he's rallying to a lot of the wrong causes. A good example here is him talking about the death of United Healthcare CEO Brian Thompson and saying that all of these CEOs shouldn't have been getting more security in the aftermath of the Luigi Mangione murder. They should have been thinking about how their actions affect the world. Which really is the equivalent of saying, look at what she was wearing, Your Honor. She wanted to get raped. I mean, it really is that dopey of a take. But the reason it's specifically stupid is because Bill Burr, representing the liberal side of this argument, fails to acknowledge or incorporate the reality that the liberals are entirely 100% responsible for your healthcare costs because they were the ones who passed the bill with zero Republican support.
3: He knows what he's talking about.
0: At least one of us does. Here it is, clip 7.
4: This is an American company. What's going on here? And they all seem to function like the CIA. Which is really sort of like indicative of that you're kind of doing something wrong. I mean, if you look at all of this stuff, like the response to the Luigi thing was not to be like, well, hey, maybe we need to look at what we're doing. If what we're doing makes some crazy person do this, their response was to take their faces off of the internet and get security. It's like, you don't think you need to examine? You know what I mean? It's like, you're not the president. You're just the CEO of a business.
0: Yes, but you're a human being that doesn't want to get shot. And when one side of the aisle is normalizing the idea of shooting CEOs if you don't like something, Okay, and mind you, this was not done by a guy who was economically strapped by anything United Healthcare was doing. Luigi Mangione's family, one of the richest families in America, he didn't even have a claim denied. He just had a bad back and he was crazy and decided to become a martyr and kill a United Healthcare CEO. And he's rewarded with thousands of girls sitting outside the courtroom saying they want to marry the guy. I mean, think about that for a second.
5: What the hell is the world coming to?
0: I don't know. But Bill Burr, when he says, well, you know, these CEOs, think about what you're doing. If people are shooting you, maybe doing a bad job. Okay, well, if they're doing a bad job, that means Barack Obama passed the worst health care bill in the history of the world. Okay.
6: I don't see you doing any better in the booty department.
0: That should be the real referendum. As the Democrats push health care in the midterms. Well, health care is too expensive. Okay, great. You're in charge of it. So if you're here to tell us health care is too expensive and we're all living under the system you put in place, in theory, that would disqualify you from playing a role in shaping the future of health care in this country. Obamacare is such a disaster. The prices are so high that Democrats are okay with you killing the CEO of a health care company. That is an admission of failure by them. Okay. There's no way around that. But somebody like Bill Burr, who's just trying to gravitate towards where he thinks the cool part of the zeitgeist happens to be, it's no different than Macklemore taking the side of, you know, Hamas. Macklemore's biggest song is about gay marriage. It's called Same Love. Macklemore just announced he's going on a Free Palestine tour in Dublin, Paris, and London. But you know why he's not going into actual Gaza to do any of this stuff? Because they would kill him for singing about gay marriage.
7: I think he's got a point.
0: The point is, there is a level of success that removes celebrities like Macklemore or Bill Burr from the day-to-day investment in these conversations. And they oftentimes wade into them with massive blind spots that would otherwise tell them they sound like an idiot to people who've been following this story. Like when you hear the gay marriage guy is on the side of Palestine who kills gay people, you go, oh, this guy's dumb. He doesn't fully understand the issue. But that doesn't mean anything. He's got the relevance now. He's going to go on tour. He thinks he's going to be like a revolutionary. Like, I'm a Colin Kaepernick. I'm sticking up for the man. Okay, but you're wrong. Okay, it's the same thing with Bill Burr. Oh, I think that's so badass. You're cool with a healthcare CEO getting killed. Okay, but the party you support is the reason people are shooting at healthcare CEOs. So maybe you ought to examine your party, you know, instead of what's left of your joke book. But the problem is he did marry a woke woman on the left.
8: Everything woke turns to
0: and their emotions are their facts. That's where the genocide claim comes from. Yesterday, this is an interesting clip I'll play for you, okay? Nobody listening to the show, I would say maybe 1% of you like Jessica Tarlov. A lot of people hate Tarlov. I love her personally, as does everybody here at Fox. Whoever you tell me your favorite Fox personality is has a genuinely good relationship with Jessica Tarlov. They hang out off the air. We all do. We're all friends here. Okay, and the reason you hate her is we let her espouse liberal views that you vehemently disagree with. We do that because Fox is actually participating in this thing called America, where the country was not built on agreement. It was built on respectful, healthy disagreement. Okay, you didn't have to co-sign every word out of a person's mouth to value them in society. That's why the Constitution is written up the way it is. We understand there are going to be divergent viewpoints. And the way you make sure one side doesn't force its ideology down the throat of everybody else who doesn't agree with it is by enforcing a series of checks and balances that exist in our Constitution. Okay, so we're happy to bring Jessica Tarlov on and represent the liberal worldview. And no matter how unpopular it is, at least you're having a conversation that's mindful of where the other side stands. Okay, but the reason I bring Jessica up is in this case, you're probably going to love what she did. She hosts a podcast with Scott Galloway. And they had Abdul Al-Sayed on yesterday. And on the podcast, there's not a lot of Tarlov talking in this exchange, but on the podcast, Scott Galloway asks Al-Sayed, Abdul Al-Sayed, if he even understands what a genocide is. Because every single person on the left that's calling Hamas a genocide is absolutely positively wrong about what they're saying. It's not a genocide. The population has gone up in Gaza. Since this conflict began, A genocide is a systematic targeting of a specific race or religion that you want to wipe off the face of the earth, which is why things like the Holocaust saw 6 million fewer Jews. You know, where things like Armenia, things that went on in Rwanda, saw 80% and 90% decreases in specific populations because they were targeted and horrifically wiped out. Okay, in Gaza, it's not 60, it's not 80, it's not 90. It's 3% of military-aged men who are members of a terror group that have been killed. And what's interesting is when they tell you it's a genocide and all these 16,000 Palestinian children have died, do you know what they consider a child in those statistics? Anyone fighting in the military for Hamas.
7: Correctamundo.
0: So it's very misleading. But they're trying to weaponize sentiment by creating a moral equivalence between Israel and Hamas. Sure, Hamas killed 2,000 people, but Israel went way too far in fighting back. And who makes those rules? It's a war. Somebody paraglides into a rave during a religious holiday and kills 2,000 Israelis. You tell me what their response is supposed to. Are they allowed to just kill 2,000? Are they allowed to wipe out the entire group and the upper brain trust that made it possible? I'd like to think yes, that was our aim after 9/11. For killing the same amount of people in a much larger country, America, than Israel. But here is Scott Galloway, to his credit, to Jessica Tarloff's credit, asking Abdul al-Sayed if he even understands what a genocide is, seeing as he uses the word so much. Clip 3.
9: As a Jew, I find it entirely unfair and not accurate to describe what's happening in Israel as a genocide. My understanding of the definition of a genocide is the purposeful extermination of a people based on their religion, their ethnicity, or their nationality. Going from 15 million to 9 million in Europe of Jews was a genocide, 40%. Wiping out 70% of the Tutsi population, that was a genocide. A third of the Cambodian population, that was a genocide. 3% of the Gazan population has been killed. And typically a genocide doesn't involve shipping in polio vaccines or 2,500 calories a day or dropping leaflets or leaving voicemails telling civilians to vacate an area where they have been purposely embedded in military targets. Do you understand why Jews such as myself find your description of what's happening in Israel and in Gaza as a genocide as disqualifying?
0: Give him credit. That's Jessica Tarloff's podcast. Here's Abdul al-Sayed trying to clarify. Clip 4.
10: So I understand why that you would make the argument, but let me just also push back. When people use dehumanizing language against a people, when they bomb their hospitals and their schools, when they attempt to displace them from where they are with the argument that, well, you know, they're all Arabs, these other people speak the same language, they might as well just be shipped over there, that seems to me to be deliberate targeting. So, you know, I would ask you, do you understand why somebody who's been thinking about this question, looking at it, connecting the dots between the language that is used and the outcomes that were created, would then label it that way?
0: So that's Abdul al-Sayed saying, yeah, but you guys use bad language to talk about militants in Hamas. So to hear Abdul al-Sayed say it, okay, people getting killed intentionally by Hamas, who doesn't recognize the right of Jewish people to exist, and from the river to the sea means we will wipe them off the face of the earth. Okay, Hamas is literally trying to commit a genocide. And in the process, they're getting their asses handed to them by Israel. But people like McLemore can't tell the difference. And they think they're on the right side of the issue. No differently than Bill Burr thought he was on the right side of the United Healthcare issue. Okay, but a lot of people are waking up to the reality that your emotions are not your facts. No matter how much digital dopamine you get off those likes that they give you on Twitter for saying the stupid stuff.
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0: They're playing Duran Duran on Fox Across America. That's how you know things are getting serious. Bruce Blakeman, he is the Republican nominee for governor here in the great state of New York. He's going to be joining us in the very next segment. He's trying to close the gap on Kathy Hochul. Currently has a single-digit lead over Blakeman. Biggest problem we have in New York, a lot of you are dealing with this on the West Coast. If you're going to come see me in Santa Rosa October 24th, you'll probably hear this in conversation. The heavy concentration of liberals in urban areas, you know, really do cost states their entire reputation in the world. Because everybody thinks California's nuts. But the truth is, if you drive California, it's aesthetically the nicest state in the country. It's gorgeous. You could ski and surf within an hour of each other. It's bananas. It's so nice. Drive the 399 past Mammoth. Go to Lake Tahoe. Or heaven forbid you get on the PCH and drive the Pacific Coast Highway down the Big Sur or something. Like, it'll actually change your life to go over the Bixby Bridge. You'd be like, my God, what is this? Okay, that being said, everybody thinks California is a bunch of moonbats because it's run by a bunch of moonbats who preside in places like San Diego, Los Angeles, and San Francisco. And that does most of the heavy lifting in a statewide race, and it outshines the Orange Counties of the world, where there are actual sane, rational people who just work hard and pay taxes and enjoy a middle-class lifestyle like you and me. New York has the same problem. It's the city and four of the five boroughs. Okay, you go into Brooklyn, you go into Queens, yeah, everybody's pretty damn liberal. You go out to Staten Island, it's the opposite. Okay, Staten Island voted for Trump. I believe he got 127% of the vote. Okay, they're pretty conservative. And they hate Mom Donnie and all the other garbage happening here in the city. But the reality is, okay, for a guy like Bruce Blakeman to win a statewide race against Kathy Hochul, he has to overcome that heavy concentration of liberals here in the city, the ones who voted for Mom Donnie. Okay, he does that by scoring bigger points upstate in a lot of those towns, you know, like Utica, where we're being heard on WIBX right now. Okay, and he scores those points by prioritizing New Yorkers over foreigners who are getting shielded by sanctuary status, over people in this country illegally that are getting stipends under the current government, free housing, free health care. Imagine a guy running for office that wants to prioritize the people in his state instead of the people coming here illegally. My goodness.
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4: I'm Deborah Valentine. A rare September nor'easter affecting the Northeast. Nassau County Executive and New York Republican nominee for Governor Bruce Blakeman joining Fox's The Big Weekend Show.
5: This is an especially strong storm, and it's made even more problematic because of the full moon that we'll have tonight. So the big concern is about the high tide.
4: Forecasters say the brunt of the nor'easter is occurring overnight until 10 a.m. Sunday. New York City police say a 56-year-old man was killed by a falling tree in Brooklyn. President Trump rejecting Iran's proposed seven-day plan to reopen the Strait of Hormuz and restart nuclear talks as the U.S. push to cripple Tehran economically.
6: Well, I'm rejecting their deal. They want to make a deal where they open the strait immediately because they're losing so badly. You know, you don't read that, or you don't see that in the fake news.
4: President Trump making that comment while outside the White House today. 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
3: Well, this is a big damn deal. Joining us now on the show is the current county executive of Nassau County here on Long Island, where I reside, but with any luck, the future governor of the great state of New York, His Excellency Bruce Blakeman, returns to the show against his better judgment. Hey, man.
4: Hey, it's great to be back. Thank you for having me.
3: But is it, though? I feel like if I listen closely, you're firing a publicist in the background right now.
4: Well, listen, you're known for giving good headache. What can I tell you?
3: That's enough out of you. Well, listen, you're speaking to a lot of people, obviously, on WOR right now down here in the city, but even upstate in places like Utica on WIBX or WBEN in Buffalo, they are enwrapped in this race, okay? And I want you to understand this. Of all the people I talk to in a given week, whether it's a ball player or it's someone in the president's cabinet, there is nothing people are more passionate about than turning New York around. Do you have anything optimistic to share with these people? And don't be too self-conscious, because my listeners have been drinking for about 2 hours by now.
4: Well, listen, first of all, the polling is excellent.
3: Yep.
4: Don't believe the university polls. Those are all woke polls.
3: Yep.
4: But our polling is excellent. We're in the margin of error, which means basically we're in a virtual dead heat. People say, Bruce, how can you win in a blue state? And my reply is, how can I lose when Kathy Hochul has a 58% unapproval rating, 58%. And people don't like her because we're the highest tax state in America. Our electric bills are 70% higher than the national average. And she is the most pro-criminal governor in the United States of America. So the fact is, every day, another Democrat comes up to me and says, Bruce, I'm a lifelong Democrat. I've never voted Republican in my life. I'm voting for you this year. I'm voting Republican this year. My party has gone insane. So that's where the difference is going to be.
3: Yep. 100%. We're talking to Bruce Blakeman. I'm torn because obviously I have great conversations with you. But on the Hochul side, I have a lot of cousins that work for U-Haul, and they're making a lot of money off this governor right now. Raking it in. It used to be my TV buddies who bought the round of drinks. Now it's my U-Haul buddies that have all the cash because everybody's going to friggin' Florida. So you understand my predicament.
4: No, listen, they're going to make a lot more money because they're going to come back.
3: True that. There and you
4: they'll
3: go.
4: They'll have to come back. And let me tell you something. I was with Ron DeSantis a couple of months ago. And we were at a dinner together sitting next to each other. He said, Bruce, you know, I have mixed feelings about your race. I really want you to win because I love New York, but I'm the beneficiary of Kathy Hochul's terrible management of that state. So I said, listen, I know how you feel, Governor, because when I go down to Boca Raton to visit my son and I go to a restaurant, there's more New Yorkers there than there are Floridians. So that's part of the problem. Yeah. We are number 50 in that economic outlook. This state is in a death spiral. I want to pull us out of that death spiral. I want to make people happy again, put more money in people's pockets, let them make the decisions on how they want to spend their money, not Kathy Hochul and Zohran Mamdani.
3: Yeah, imagine that. Let me ask you this. As it pertains to the data centers, she doesn't really seem to be, you know, in the market for anything that might actually improve upstate New York. Where do you weigh in on stuff like that?
4: So local officials in upstate New York have concerns about data centers.
3: Fair.
4: But that's no reason to ban them.
3: Yeah.
4: You got to figure it out. And Kathy Hochul says she needs time to figure it out. What have you been doing as governor for the last 4 years? Okay.
3: Yeah.
4: And you know what? I figured it out because I got the data developers together and I got the local government people together. And I said, to the local government official, what are your concerns? What are you worried about? They said water supply. Okay, I went back to the data centers. How are you going to solve the water supply issue? They said, Bruce, we'll put in recirculation systems so we don't tax the water supply system of any community we're in. What are the other concerns of the local government? Utility prices. They're afraid that the utility costs will go up because these need a lot of energy. Mm-hmm. The Data Developer Center said, we'll generate our own energy and we'll develop 120% of what we need. The other 20% we'll give back to the host community and lower their utility bills. So that's a win for them. And then, of course, property tax stability. And the Data Development Centers have told me, we will guarantee property tax stability so people's property taxes don't go up in the host community. So the fact is, by just sitting down with both sides and working it out, it can be a win-win.
3: Yeah.
4: Kathy Hochul just banned the number one business in the world. This is the emerging business in the world. Mm-hmm. And instead of trying to figure out how to make it work and create jobs, create prosperity, she just says no, because she's been sleeping on the job for the last 4 years. She doesn't know what she's doing. She's the worst governor in America.
3: A lot of people feel that way. We're talking to Bruce Blakeman. He's your Republican nominee for governor here in the great state of New York. New York's in a rebuild right now. It's like a sports franchise. We've won a lot of championships. You know, now we need a new GM to come in and turn over the roster, so to speak. And there is a lot of optimism. I saw the same poll you did within the margin of error, which I think a lot of people like. And I think the reality is a lot of these polls also just really can't account for what that sentiment is upstate, because they talk to a lot of heavily liberal concentrations like New York City, you know, and New York definitely does not share the values of Utica. Like when you look at a mayor like Mamdani, there's nobody in Utica going, man, I wish somebody would show up and give away free stuff. Okay, they know you've got to work and they don't want the tax debt that comes from the free stuff.
4: Yeah, well, listen, you're absolutely right. But remember this, Zohran Mamdani only got 51% of the vote in New York. Mm-hmm. That means 49% of the people voted against him.
3: Yeah.
4: So we also think there are a tremendous amount of people in New York City who are fed up with Zohran Mamdani and the far left wing of the Democrat Socialists that are anti-Semitic, anti-Christian and anti-American and anti-business.
3: You know, it's a great point you make. I saw this commercial, okay, of you the other day, and it was an opposition commercial, and they were trying to call you like Trump's favorite governor or MAGA governor. I don't think that's an insult, and I don't think the average person does either, because Trump, for whatever people's feelings are about him, you can't deny the fact that he is literally putting the country first in a way that nobody has in a long time.
4: Well, listen, I have a lot of people that support me, that don't support President Trump.
3: Fair.
4: And then I've got a hell of a lot of people who like the fact that I'm willing to put New Yorkers first. We are spending $8 billion under Kathy Hochul on illegal migrants who claim asylum. They get free food, free housing, free transportation, and a free cell phone. They get more than New Yorkers get.
3: Yeah.
4: If you're working in New York right now, and God forbid you lost your job, you'd get less benefits than someone from a foreign country who came to New York and claims asylum. That's not right. That's wrong.
3: Yeah.
4: It's bizarre. So I'm going to put New Yorkers first. We're going to take that money, cut taxes, cut utility bills, invest in our infrastructure, invest in our schools, invest in our hospitals, and make New Yorkers happy again, because they're miserable under Kathy Hochul.
3: No, I agree. 1,000%. I mean, it's funny because even at the taxi level, obviously, I spent a lot of time driving a cab. My actual cab driving constituents hate her because of the congestion tax. Okay. I mean, what a railroad that was. Because first and foremost, what the Democrats who run New York did is they caused the congestion. They got rid of all the vehicle lanes, turned them into bike lanes, bus lanes, pedestrian malls. And now we're all sitting in traffic and they're charging us extra for the privilege. So you pay the freaking toll to get in, and then there's an additional $9 punch in the nuts just because. So if you were the governor of New York, okay, would you take a look at that congestion tax and possibly repeal it?
4: I would try very hard to repeal it, because it's nothing more than a tax on the middle class. Think about it. Your taxpayer dollars paid for that public road.
3: Yeah.
4: And now they're charging you an additional tax for the privilege of driving for a road that you already paid for.
3: Yep.
4: And by the way, if you're living up in Utica, Syracuse, Rome, Buffalo, Rochester, any place in upstate New York, out on Long Island, in Queens, in Brooklyn, in the Bronx, any of the five boroughs, Hudson Valley, let me tell you something. Their goal is to put congestion pricing everywhere. If you're in Brooklyn, they're going to put it on Flatbush Avenue. If you're in Queens, they're going to put it on Queens Boulevard. Yep. So I'm telling you right now, this is their design to tax everybody for the privilege of driving because they want to get rid of cars.
3: Yeah.
4: Which, good luck with that.
3: I know. They want everybody on mass transit. This is the problem. They keep doing this to me in the city. They're like, we want everybody to take the subway. I'm like, yeah, well, the problem is half the people on the subway don't have pants on right now. Okay? So how about we clean up the subway before we migrate over to the subway as our main method of transportation? It drives me crazy. And I will, it's interesting because I'll be up in Cortland this weekend. My son goes to college up there and I'll go see him. It's parents' weekend. And that is a hot topic, is people keep talking about the congestion scam because they know they're trying to do it. I mean, if you're the governor, it's not going to happen in Albany. But if she sits around and has her way, she wishes it would happen in Albany because they like doing these. They're like virtue taxes because they're basically just ripping off the middle class, but they're doing it in the name of like this good cause. Like, we're going to save the environment by putting Jimmy on the bus. That's kind of that's how they justify it. But all it is an end around to rip off the middle class.
4: And that's why our utility bills are 70% higher than the national average because of Kathy Hochul's green energy scam, putting solar farms in upstate New York that are under snow 3 months out of the year. It makes no sense. Or wind turbines 60 stories high in the middle of the ocean that half the time they don't even spin.
3: Yeah.
4: What could be more expensive than building in the middle of the ocean, produces very little energy. And you know what? We are sitting on one of the largest natural gas reserves in the world in New York. And Kathy Hochul says, no,
3: yeah,
4: no extraction of that natural gas, even though it would drive down utility costs materially, create jobs, create economic activity, create prosperity. And she says, no, just so she can tell her lefty friends that she's all green. While a Democrat right over the border, governor of Pennsylvania, Josh Shapiro, he's laughing because he's extracting that natural gas from the same reserve. They're driving around in brand new Cadillac Escalades in Pennsylvania, and their utility costs are more than half of what they are in New York. So shame on Kathy Hochul.
3: Yep. No, it is a racket. And it's like the common thread here in every issue we talk about is that the middle class is not even making the medal podium under Kathy Hochul. They're not a top three priority. Okay. You're middle class right now in New York. You're lucky to crack the top 10. But since we're talking about the standings, your Bills are 2-0. Are you feeling good?
4: I'm feeling real good about the Bills. I'm a little disappointed in the Jets.
3: Well,
4: I thought that was a game they could win.
3: Yeah.
4: Although, you know,
3: that was a tough team.
4: But,
3: yeah. If you've watched the Jets longer, nobody who's been watching the Jets their whole life was surprised by the outcome, though. You know.
4: And you know, well, I know. And listen, and the Giant game. You know, last year we lost Cam Scadaboo. Now we've lost Jackson Dart. I was really looking forward to seeing the two of them playing together because they're both excellent offensive weapons. So that's a big blow to the Giants. So our only hope this year in New York are the Bills, I think.
3: Yeah, no, we're all in on the Bills and that fancy new stadium. If it's a now or never. And don't forget, last time when the Yankees opened their new stadium, they won a championship that year. So there's some good momentum that comes with a new stadium, some fresh beer taps. I think things are looking up in Buffalo. You definitely did good.
4: And a new governor.
3: How about Let's go. We love all of this. We'll be in touch about some TV. Hopefully we could fit that into your schedule.
4: Because I love that.
3: I have a good racket. I have a good game I want to play with you on TV where my staff has worked out some alternative ways to run the state of New York. And since you are Bruce Blakeman, we want to call the segment Pump the Blakes. And you can tell us if it's a good idea or you want to step on the Blakes because we're crazy. I do believe it'll make broadcast history. So we'll flash the bat signal off the air, okay?
4: Excellent. We love that. Thank you so much. It's always a pleasure being with you.
3: You too.
4: May God bless you and everybody that's listening. Thank you.
3: You're the best. We'll see you soon. The great Bruce Blakeman, within the margin of error against Kathy Hochul. And the thing we love about Bruce Blakeman, because he was the county executive here in Nassau County where I grew up, is you look at Nassau County. If you wanted to do the stats on this, it has the lowest crime rates in the country. The man prioritizes quality of life. Quality of life means a lot of things. But first and foremost, it means not letting criminals and sanctuary migrant, you know, South American street gangs run your cities. It means not kicking you in the nuts every time you start your car with a stupid congestion fee. It means not getting in the way of fracking, which is the most abundant resource we have upstate. And oh, yeah, I understand you read some negative things about data centers, most of which is funded by a Chinese influence campaign because they don't want us winning the AI race. But the reality of the data centers for a lot of these towns are going to become those factories that left, where they lower your property taxes, they revitalize downtowns, and yes, they come with additional jobs and revenue for the region. Okay, they matter, and they're not going anywhere. Like, it is a statement of fact that they will be opening all over the country. If they don't wind up opening near you, it's because one of the left-wing climate ideologues won the argument and convinced you they were going to kill everybody. And in the process, they will have just killed your economy. And they're doing so in the name of some green energy agenda that's not real. Every single country in Europe that was trying to go green and use renewables is now building coal plants left and right. If you don't believe me, ask Germany. Now imagine that Germany, that's doing emergency builds on coal plants, is in a tenth the size of America.
5: We cannot run the greatest economy by putting fairy dust and unicorn urine in our cars.
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0: is Fox Across America.
1: Jimmy Fallon doing the damn thing. Dave Landau coming by in the next hour. Been booking a lot of comedians lately. Everybody's like, what's going on, Jimmy? To bring in the serious people. Okay, there are none. Do you follow the news? Macklemore is going on a tour called Free Palestine. Do you know what he's not touring near? Palestine, Gaza, that whole part of the world. Why? Because they don't align with the values that he raps about. It's the dumbest time there's ever been to be alive. His biggest song is about gay marriage. He's going on a tour in support of people who don't support gay marriage.
2: What the hell were you thinking?
1: Dude, if you go sing Same Love in Gaza, you get thrown off a building and lit on fire. And you understand he's doing this as a middle finger to America, the one place that shares the values that he raps about. That's what I mean. We're being plagued by overconfident, stupid people who think they're on the right side of everything because their confirmation bias, their phone algorithm continues to feed them, has convinced them they know what they're talking about. Remember this. Self-awareness. Put it somewhere in the back of your brain. Your phone wants you to feel right about everything because the better you feel looking at your phone, the more advertising they can sell you.
2: Money, money, money, money, money, money, money.
1: Your phone is not there to make sure the Republicans beat the Democrats or good wins over bad or you win the girl and get the job. Your phone is there so someone can sell advertising.
3: We're paying in cash.
1: Cash, check, Bitcoin, doesn't matter. 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And so when you listen to these idiots on social media who are just constantly getting reinforcement for other hive-minded morons who are like, yeah, there's the Gaza and genocide. 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Except what's happening in Gaza does not support you, you moron.
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13: Weathering the storm, I'm Deborah Valentine, Fox News. 40 million people are in the path of a rare early season nor'easter affecting the Mid-Atlantic and New England states. The worst effects are expected overnight. Fox weather meteorologist Jane Minar.
14: Heavy band of rain lifting up into southern New England has prompted a flash flood warning for parts of southern Massachusetts, where we are expecting to pick up our biggest rain totals, upwards of 3 to 5 inches of rain through the duration of this storm. Top winds 30 to 40 miles per hour gusts. Nantucket earlier today gusted in the 60s. A little further down south into the Jersey Shore, we have a northerly wind at the Jersey Shore that will persist as we head into tonight. But unfortunately, expecting another high tide to arrive anywhere between 8 o'clock tonight and 10 p.m. up through New England. Major flooding expected yet again, where we will see that compounding effect of the wind and the waves.
13: At least one death is reported due to the nor'easter. A 56-year-old Brooklyn, New York man died when a tree fell on him. Hurricane Nola is tracking just south of the Hawaiian Islands, packing 90-mile-per-hour winds. It's beginning to slowly edge westward away from the Big Island. Dr. Michael Brennan is the director of the National Hurricane Center.
0: Hurricane Nolo, located to the south of the Big Island on this Saturday, likely to see the worst impacts there today. Tropical storm force winds, heavy rainfall, the potential for flooding. So be in your safe place. Come back to hurricanes.gov for more information on the storm.
13: Nolo is the third hurricane to impact Hawaii in recent months. It follows Hurricane Lala in August and Hurricane Lowell earlier in September. Authorities in Florida arrested a civilian who violently engaged with security personnel outside of MacDill Air Force Base in Tampa Saturday afternoon. The suspect and an officer were left with non-life-threatening injuries. The investigation is ongoing. 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
3: Jim Rome takes on sports.
9: I've been doing this show for decades and decades and decades.
3: With rapid fire takes.
9: Learn how to stop it. Learn how to run it. Or at least make a good argument. I don't even like to play. I've never fought so hard to defend something I don't like.

0: 737 MAX jets that can knock out some autopilot functions after a missed landing. The Wall Street Journal reports the problem stems from a cockpit software update and can happen when pilots change their flight path after aborting a landing. In some cases, pilots could be forced to fly manually at low altitude, potentially in bad weather or other challenging conditions. Boeing told airlines in August it didn't consider the glitch a safety risk. A senior official at the FAA says the agency is investigating. Carmen Roberts, Fox News.
1: United and Southwest are already rejecting new 737 MAX deliveries with the affected software. A report from Reuters says hacker group Shiny Hunters has access to key FBI information from the agency's job site. The FBI claims it's actively and aggressively investigating. Fox's David Spunt has more from Washington.
2: According to Reuters, the digital extortion group called Shiny Hunters says it breached FBI employment files, stealing personal information of current, former, and even prospective FBI employees. Reuters also reports the group claims to have access to specific names and job descriptions involving work in intelligence and counter-espionage spaces. News of the breach first reported by independent outlet 404 Media. Bureau officials tell Fox News they're aware of a cyber criminal enterprise group claiming a compromise of the FBI jobs website. The group reportedly says the hack was not financially motivated. Instead, it apparently wants the FBI to take down a bureau bulletin criticizing the hacking group from earlier this year.
1: The FBI issued a statement about the attack saying they are working closely with third-party providers to help mitigate risks. I'm Deborah Valentine. This is Fox News.
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1: You're damn right it is, and we are fired up in this hour to broadcast across the country, around the world. We actually have an affiliate in Guam. That's a real thing. They're 14 hours ahead of us. All I want from our Guam affiliate is the score to tonight's football games.
2: Please.
1: You know what I mean? You guys are 14 hours ahead of us. You know things. And joining us now is a woman who has an interest in betting football. She is a superstar over at Barstool Sports. Am I reading this the way you wrote it down?
2: I slid you a piece of paper.
1: And she is making her debut on Fox News Saturday night this weekend.
2: I am.
1: That is a big damn deal. Casey Smith in the house, and the crowd goes wild.
2: I'm happy to be here. I heard you yelling, wondering where I was just now.
1: At the top of the hour.
2: Yeah, but it's because Will kept me on his podcast too long.
1: Oh, you did do Will Cain's podcast, and this audience is not going to hold that against you. Okay.
2: You know,
1: they want to instinctively, but I understand. I'm a guy who bridges the gap in politics.
2: I want to hold it against myself, too.
1: I could see it on you. I could see that sense
2: well,
1: of disgust.
2: He pissed me off today. We talked college football. He's just being pompous. Okay.
1: So we'll get into that. Casey Smith is here. We're going to talk about her on again, off again friendship with Will Cain.
2: Yes.
1: There's a lot to get to in the world. Of course, we'll talk about your big appearance on Fox News Saturday night.
2: I'm excited.
1: And everybody listening around the world. 888-788-9910 if you want to try to squeeze in, but it doesn't look like Casey's going to let you.
2: No.
1: Quickly, why were you fighting with Will Cain?
2: Well, you know, he went to Texas, and I went to A&M. A&M had a very poor showing last week, and he just gets so arrogant, you know? He really does, and it's just like somebody needs to bring him down.
1: Yeah, no, Will's very pretty.
2: He's like getting prettier by the moment.
1: Yeah.
2: Like he's losing that like rugged Texas part of him. And I think deep down he doesn't like that. So I will remind him of that.
1: He's trying to hold on to it. Is that what you're saying? Because he sees TV.

0: taking him out. Yeah,
1: yeah.
0: I get it.
1: So he
0: sucking him out of the cowboy boots.
1: So you'll understand this because you know you're a New Yorker. You get it. Like he was trying to convince me that I code left because of how I dress, because I'm in New York. And he was like, you know, you have basically intentionally coded left. And I was like, well, no, I just dress the way I dress.
0: Oh, because she's in like baggy jeans and a sweatshirt.
1: But in general, like, he was like, you know, you wear your Nikes and stuff. I'm like, or I just like it. And
0: meaning you'd wear that somewhere else.
1: I wear it when I'm in Texas.
0: Thank you.
1: And he was like, well,
0: to be clear, if you were going to code left in New York, you'd be wearing a hijab right now.
1: Yeah.
0: You'd have your
1: face
0: covered.
1: My hair would be blue.
0: Yeah.
1: Your hair would be blue.
0: Your face would be covered. And you'd have a Mom Donnie pin on.
1: I wouldn't be wearing a gigantic diamond cross. I wouldn't I don't know.
0: Or a Star of David.
1: I wouldn't be it was one of those conversations. So he's got me fired up today, Jimmy.
0: Right. I respect your passion.
1: Yeah. You know, he's just full of it a little bit, but I'm happy to be here with you. I'm really happy to do your TV show.
0: Yeah. It's a big deal. You know, who's on this weekend. George Santos, former congressman turned OnlyFans model.
1: Yes.
0: Ivan Drago played Dolph Lundgren.
1: Incredible.
0: In Rocky IV.
1: He
0: played the Russian in Rocky IV.
1: Yeah, no, I'm very excited
0: about
1: that.
0: That's a big damn deal.
1: Huge.
0: He's in The Expendables. He's in Creed 2.
1: Love Creed.
0: So there you go.
1: Big Michael B. Jordan fan.
0: It's a funny story. Me and Mikey met him once at a basketball game. He's a pretty nice guy.
1: Michael B. Jordan?
0: Yes, nice enough. I'll show you a picture later.
1: What's he smell like?
0: It's interesting. Okay. Are you ready for this?
1: I'm ready.
0: Because we were in at a basketball game in that VIP area type thing. So he actually smelled like a bar.
1: Well, it should be fine. Yeah. I just feel like he has to wear the best cologne.
0: Oh, yeah, definitely.
1: He looks like a guy.
0: You know actually wears the best cologne in the world, by the way?
1: Matthew McConaughey.
0: No, Mike Tyson. Mike Tyson and Michael Jackson wore the same discontinued French perfume that was $89,000 a bottle. And
1: that Matthew McConaughey, I don't know if he still, I have not met him, that for a while he did the whole he wouldn't wear deodorant because he believed women were attracted to the actual scent of a man. I'm if anybody can get away with it, it's Matthew McConaughey.
0: Yeah, yeah, yeah. Matthew McConaughey is so hot. Ugh. They let him drive around and just talk to himself in commercials. There's no script.
1: And I would just watch it over and over. Listen, he's a University of Texas guy. I hate those people. He gets a pass. He gets a pass.
0: We're talking to Casey Smith. She's very worked up about a lot of things today.
1: You got me coming in hot, okay?
0: I didn't understand. I'm making a note about something for the show, though. That's so funny. Watch this. So as we sit here talking, okay, about all of these things, the men and the whatever.
1: Oh, boy.
0: No, I was talking about this earlier. Okay, there's a Kamala Harris clip that's going pretty viral today. Because Kamala Harris actually talks like a Matthew McConaughey commercial. Do you know, like we said, when he eats the bag of edibles and he drives around in Lincoln?
1: The Lincoln commercials, which was from his True Detective personality. Yeah.
0: Which, again, he is just, you could buy a roller skate for a rattlesnake, but if you don't have a microwave, he ain't gonna fix the oil in your car. And
1: great.
0: Women like you throw their bras at the screen and
1: correct,
0: buy Lincoln.
1: Yes, yeah.
0: Thank you.
1: Like,
0: I respect
1: who needs porn?
0: Tell me.
1: Can I say porn on this?
0: Yeah, come on this show. The bar is so, we don't even have the bar. I can't say the bar, we lost the bar. It's not low, it's gone.
1: Yeah.
0: We don't even know where it is.
1: Fair.
0: Tell me if this doesn't sound a little bit like a Matthew McConaughey ramble in a commercial. Let's start with the folding chair, clip 14.
2: We cannot let any circumstance, situation, or election take our power from us. If we are not in the room, Shirley Chisholm talked about it. If you're not at the table, bring a folding chair, otherwise you might be on the menu. Conflating two people's sentences.
0: If you're not at the table, bring a folding chair. They might eat you. Like, that almost sounds like you know what I mean?
1: So here's my thing. When she speaks this way, and I don't care who she is. She could be a random person on the street. She could be an actress, whatever. The words coming out of her mouth, it's like a struggle.
0: Yeah, yeah.
1: So she's not delivering, and it's not even the delivery. I mean, you know, you're a comedian. You get that. Like, the delivery is everything. I'm talking about the actual way the words sound.
0: Yeah.
1: It's like there's some sort of gate in her mouth that it's like she has to pass in order to say these words.
0: It's called Merlot.
1: as a wine girl myself. But I mean, she thinks she's saying something so profound.
0: Yes.
1: And I can't get past how it sounds to even know if it's profound or not.
0: Well, that's the thing. It's not.
1: Exactly.
0: If you hear the AI thing, the AI clip is the bigger clip today. And it's her trying to explain the algorithm.
1: Okay.
0: And it's magical. And you should hear it because I heard it. Clip 11.
3: They're trying to dumb people down with the assumption that people don't have any interest beyond what they've already seen. Think about that.
4: Oh, yeah, the algorithm.
3: Right. Keep but the algorithm suggesting I have no more interest because I'm looking at this yellow flower. Mm-hmm. I'm only interested in yellow flowers.
4: So here's more yellow flowers.
3: As though my brain can't handle the fact that there may be a pink flower.
4: Right, right.
3: That I might be interested in looking at. Mm-hmm. Right? And so part of it is understanding how the algorithm is manipulating us and figuring out how we're going to psych it out a bit.
1: Just, again, it's so profound in her mind.
5: She's so stupid.
0: But seriously, yeah.
1: She's thinking she's curing cancer.
0: Yeah.
1: You're just saying in far too many words what everybody already knows.
0: And this is the, but it's funny because she accuses them of trying to dumb people down.
1: As she is dumbing it down. I just, mm-hmm. It's the way she says things, but Jimmy. I can't get past it.
0: No, me too. But don't you think it's unfair that they say America will never elect a female president based on that?
1: Based on her?
0: Yes. Is that a fair, because we didn't vote for her. Is she a fair representation of every type of woman there is? I know she has a different accent for every type of woman
1: Correct.
0: There is.
1: Correct. Yeah, she
0: assimilates. But I just think that's cheap.
1: I don't think that. I actually think that you could make the argument more so because Hillary didn't win. Because I feel like if you were going to put a candidate against, and I know at the time, like, Trump wasn't who he is now. Yeah. But that to me is a far more...
0: try to make the argument. She was a senator. She was a secretary of state. She had a lot of name recognition.
1: She also didn't even win her own primary.
0: Yeah.
1: Like, we can't forget how she was even the presidential candidate. Like, it's because they just wheeled Joe Biden out because he couldn't do it anymore. So, no, I don't think that's fair.
0: Talking to Casey Smith. She's worked up because she hangs about college football. So I tried to change the subject to politics.
1: He makes me mad, Jimmy. He makes
0: me
1: mad. How many of your guests get more fired up about college football than politics?
0: Well, gotta be honest. Most of the people on this show have a gambling problem. You know what I mean?
1: Well, including
0: the
1: right.
0: No, so they will. They'll hang. We don't have a lot. We don't have a lot of cool chicks like you, though.
1: Oh, thanks.
0: No, for real, you matter. That's why you're on the TV show. You matter. Come on, Case.
1: See?
0: Well, that's what I'm trying to do. I'm trying to reel you in. I have a comedy show tomorrow night. I can't have you packing the foil and clotheslining people.
1: No. Hey, listen. There's plenty of time between now and then. I'll be okay.
0: It's bad enough I gotta fight Ivan Drago.
1: I will be just fine by the time we do that show together.
0: All right. Let me run one more by you then.
1: Okay.
0: Since I enjoyed this so much. The Kamala ones are my favorite. But we were talking about how, you know, she says what she thinks are profound things. And I think what the real issue here, and it's almost unfair, but for a lot of liberal politicians, it's not a political thing per se, but because a lot of the media leans their way, they don't get a lot of pushback.
1: Mm-hmm.
0: You know, they say in boxing, it's not what your record is, it's who you fought.
1: Right.
0: It's a lot of liberal politicians that are undefeated, but they haven't fought anybody.
1: Correct.
0: You know what I mean? So if you kind of challenge a lot, you know. So they've gotten used to, you know, becoming, for us, a lot of celebrities do this too. We've all met the overconfident, stupid person.
1: Oh, yeah.
0: There's a lot of that.
1: And they don't know they're stupid,
0: yeah.
1: Which makes them even dumber.
0: It's so much worse.
1: Yes.
0: Okay, that's the point I was trying to make. And I think that happens in a lot of media scenarios now. Like, one of these issues we got into this week was Bill Burr. I love Bill Burr's comedy. He was talking to Rolling Stone yesterday, and he was just making the point that, you know, all of these CEOs freaked out after Luigi Mangione shot Brian Thompson. He's like, maybe instead of security, you should rethink your ways, which to a lot of people sounds like victim blaming.
1: Correct.
0: But it sounded smart to him in a Rolling Stone interview, because the Rolling Stone guy was like, exactly.
1: Yes, go off, King.
0: We should not be reconfiguring society to accommodate the views of the folks who shoot people.
1: Correct.
0: That's pretty straight up.
1: But if you have somebody being like, then you think you've said something smart.
0: Which is why you wind up with montages like this. Just listen to a few of these, okay?
6: It's the pursuit of doing things better than we have done and seeing what is possible unburdened by what has been. We see what can be unburdened by what has been.
7: What can be unburdened by what has been.
0: And no one even calls her out for recycling.
6: Unburdened by what has been.
0: There are.
7: We see what can be unburdened by what has been.
6: This is a fight that is born out of seeing and knowing what can be and believing in that. Unburdened by what has been.
7: Knowing and believing and having faith in what can be. Unburdened by what has been. Knowing what can be.
0: I love this inflection.
7: Unburdened by what has been. To see what can be. Unburdened by what has been.
0: Now, go ahead.
1: The delivery on every single one, that's what I was listening to. Yeah. It was like she, again, thought she ate on every single one. What that is, Jimmy, and you know this too, it's like we all have it in this industry, like we have crutches, right, that we fall back on in moments. She is so incapable of just having a real conversation in a speech that she has that line canned and she thinks it cooks every time.
0: It's a device. No, you're right, Case. And this is the thing. Back to the point of not being challenged, the most famous clip that she's in is Lester Holt asking her about the border.
1: Yes.
0: And she doesn't know what to do. She can't fight going backwards. Listen to this.
8: We've been to the border. So this whole thing about the border, we've been to the border. We've been to the border.
9: You haven't been to the border.
8: I haven't been to Europe. And I don't understand the point that you're making.
1: I don't understand the point that you're making. The actual point, ma'am.
0: Uh-huh. And it's weird, but there's like this entitlement to politicians in her position, mm-hmm. where they expect to be hitting at Coors Field every time they dig in the batter's box. High altitude winds blowing out. So it's going to be a favorable hitting condition.
1: Right.
0: So it's a funny story. Brett Baer, who interviewed her right before the election on Special Report, told a great story on my TV show where he said, like, she actually showed up late and tried to ice him. Because, like, Madam Secretary, it's an honor to have you here. She goes, start the interview. Like, no hello, no how are you, no whatever. Like, because she's a boss. Except she's not.
1: She's not. And also, I don't care what your affiliation is, what your politics are. If you think that you're important enough to talk to somebody like that, yeah. like they're not going to help you.
0: Yes. No. She's a boss. Best case scenario, she'd be the boss of a Western Massachusetts COVID conscious lesbian bar. And I don't even think they'd hire her.
1: No, they for sure would not.
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1: Oh, girl, they're playing Leave Me Alone by Michael Jackson. We probably should have known something was up when he recorded that song.
2: Yeah, probably. Yes.
1: I'll be out in a minute.
2: The writing on the wall.
1: Leave Me Alone. Talking to Casey Smith of Barstool Sports and so many other fine productions. College football being your forte.
2: Yes.
1: The Trump man is going to the Texas-Tennessee game. Is that real?
2: It is real. There was also a rumor for a little bit, which I think has been squashed, but that he would be college game
1: days. Oh, the guest
2: days.
1: Picker. I saw that.
2: It's Johnny Knoxville, yeah. Which I love Johnny Knoxville.
1: Yeah, that's fun. Like,
2: that's amazing.
1: He's going to get hit in the nuts while he's picking. That's every Jackass movie,
2: just
1: but it's fun.
2: Great.
1: It's glorious fun.
2: He's also, I mean, I don't know what this says about me, but like he's also very attractive.
1: You like Johnny Knoxville?
2: Yeah.
1: Yeah. He's got chicks.
2: Yeah,
1: Listen, he got started on like the skater scene shooting himself. He used to film these stupid prank videos.
2: Oh, back in the day.
1: Yeah. Girls like a guy with scars and tattoos.
2: No, you know, sometimes I'm watching the Jackass movies. I'm like, this is a little much, but you know, and it's okay. It's all right.
1: Jackass is so funny. Me and Lincoln went to see the last one. It's like, how many different ways can a guy get hit in the nuts?
2: Right.
1: They call it Jackass because it's shorter than that. That was the working title.
2: Exactly. Yeah, just what a program.
1: Jackass is like this thing my kid used to watch, Dude Perfect. These YouTubers used to hit trick shots. You know, of course.
2: Sir, they went to Texas A&M.
1: I know that. I'm aware.
2: Yes.
1: Okay, the audience might not know that.
2: Oh, well, I just want to make sure you know, Jimmy.
1: You territorial monster.
2: Oh, yeah.
1: Okay, there's 207 radio stations that might not know everything you know.
2: I just need you to know that I know. No, the twins in Dude Perfect were in all my classes. They started just like doing it off the, you know, like the side of their house, and now look at them.
1: Trick shots and all that.
2: Trick shots, yeah.
1: But that's what Jackass is. It's like off the house into the nuts. You know, down the driveway.
2: Like how many times can we just like make sure we cannot have children?
1: Well, to be clear, the world's probably better with people like that not breeding.
2: Fair.
1: But you get Trump in Neyland Stadium. That's a big damn deal. Tomorrow, 12 noon.
2: Yes.
1: I do love that he's a big sporting event president.
2: Yeah.
1: You don't like it if you're in line to get into the stadium, but they're going to be so drunk at a Texas-Tennessee game, nobody's going to care.
2: And we talked about this on Will Cain Country, too, which is a great point. It's like, if you're a Texas fan, you're the real UT. If you're a Tennessee fan, you're the real UT. Mm-hmm. They're both orange.
1: Yep.
2: You've got all the things going into it. I hate that I have to pick Texas, Jimmy, but I think I'm going to have to pick Texas.
1: You think you're going to lay the points on the road? That's the number one rule of gambling. Never lay points on the road.
2: I don't listen to any rules, so that's probably why I'm a bad gambler.
1: Yeah, it is.
2: In the commercial break, you guys were all clowning me because I'm going to take Ole Miss at the Swamp. I'm doing it.
1: Ole Miss coming off the most emotional win in program history.
2: Correct.
1: Going down to Florida as underdogs. Number 21 is favored over number 4. Now, in theory, a lot of people go, oh, I'm going to bet number 4. They're getting points. Oh, well, yeah, exactly.
2: Me.
1: But that is
2: me. Yeah. I'm falling into the trap, Jimmy. I'm falling in.
1: But you're really putting the bar in Barstool on this one.
2: Yeah,
1: because I think it's gross. This is the hardest thing about making money as a gambler, is you sometimes have to bet things that in theory make no sense. You go, they shouldn't be favored.
2: This is why I'm probably not great at it, but it's like, you know, when you see a guy like Trinidad Shambliss, the quarterback, because look, I'm going to explain just in case people don't know, the quarterback for Ole Miss, I learn. I can't bet against him. I would rather be wrong from a money standpoint than be wrong in my brain. Does that make sense?
1: Yeah, because you'll enjoy the game more.
2: Yeah.
1: You feel good about your decision you don't.
2: I don't want to bet against this guy that I think should win the Heisman Trophy and went from, he was plus 1300 odds to plus, I believe, 290 in the Heisman race after last week. Like, if I lose money because of that, at least I was betting with my heart.
1: If loving you is wrong, Trinidad, she does not want to be right. And I respect that.
2: And I don't even care about Ole Miss at all, but I just feel like that's the right thing to do.
1: Yeah. Well, their seasons. I mean, that was their season. Last week they got to beat Lane Kiffin. The whole world watched. Everybody's thrilled.
2: It was wonderful. Ends in the end. It was cinema. Oh, the cinema fantastic. You can't get better than that.
1: I was literally watching it in the green room at my stand-up show, and I was so happy for their program. And then when I saw the line this week, though, I stopped being happy. I was like, between us, maybe we'll have a side bet.
2: I'm okay with that.
1: All right, we might have to pay it off on national TV tomorrow night.
2: I'm also okay with that.
1: Oh, we got a lot cooking.
2: I can't wait, Jimmy.
1: You know her, you love her, Casey Smith. You're going to see her all over Fox News Saturday night, tomorrow night.
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2: All right.
1: No, she can stay. It's fine.
2: I'm leaving.
1: Danny Polishuk when we come back.
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6: 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Good blocking on the left side, and Gaines will go in untouched. And the Broncos will have the ball twice. 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
6: Throwing the ball down the middle. He's got a receiver out there. Quentin Brown caught at the 35. Turns on the Jets. 10-5. I think he's into the end zone. He is.
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8: Fox News, I'm Chris DeMeo. The East Coast continues to get pounded by a major nor'easter as heavy rain and high winds hit the region. That's likely to last through the overnight hours. Meantime, Hurricane Nolo is moving away from Hawaii Island, but not before its effects are felt.
9: Hurricane Nolo, located to the south of the Big Island on this Saturday, likely to see the worst impacts there today. Tropical storm force winds, heavy rainfall, the potential for flooding.
8: That's National Hurricane Center Director Michael Brennan. Iran proposing a deal to reopen the Strait of Hormuz.
10: You know why? Because they're dying. You know why they're dying? Because they have no money coming in. Because they get their money from the Hormuz Strait.
8: President Trump rejecting the Iranian proposal. Earlier this week, the U.S. held indirect talks with Iran. 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
1: Oh, hot damn it. It's Fox Across America with Jimmy Failla fired up on a Friday. And I'm just going to level with you. People outside the studio just throwing their underwear at our next guest. And a lot of these guys are cute. Canada's favorite comedian, Danny Comedy.
2: Hello.
1: Danny Polishuk, Danny Jokes. The sun never sets on any of the Danny monikers. Good to see you.
2: No, I like these pillows.
1: It's a look, right?
2: Who did this?
1: I don't, Mikey.
2: It's pumpkin spice.
1: Are the
2: fall.
1: Pillow spice. Mikey, are these from the Babe Parade? Are these props? Because Mikey books a lot.
2: I cannot fathom that Mikey is like, you know what? We need some throw pillows
1: to cover the
2: chairs.
1: Women. But this is the thing. Mikey books the type of women a lot of times that are trying to turn heads. So they come in scantily clad. And in some of these outfits, a pillow might come in handy based on what may or may not be exposed. Mikey, are these pillows your props?
3: I can neither confirm or deny.
1: Whoa!
2: I mean, that's the thing is, if I had to, no offense, Mikey, but if I had to guess what his place looks like where he lives, it's just a mattress on the floor.
1: Mikey.
3: How could I host three women if it was a mattress on the floor?
2: Well, excuse me?
1: Now, he had famously had a girl who was not a real Fox intern. She had messaged him and wanted to come shadow Fox shows.
2: Yeah.
1: He invited her in one day. And I walk in here and he's like, this is our intern. And I was like, I didn't know we had an intern. And he's like, well, we don't really.
2: He's like, shut up.
1: And Mikey has a shadow intern program. But about 6 months later, this girl and her mother, okay, came and stayed at his house
2: and
1: for 3 days. And her sister came to his house. They were coming to New York to go to like the governor's ball.
2: Yeah.
1: She asked Mikey, like, what's a safe neighborhood to stay in? Mikey said, my neighborhood's nice. You can stay with me. And they did.
2: Doesn't he live like an hour from the city?
1: They don't care. Yeah.
2: I guess everything's an hour.
1: No one's counting time once they get chloroformed. You sniff the rag, you wake up somewhere new. Who's got time to look at a watch, you know?
2: Right.
1: You're not counting time, you're counting sheep. But the point is, Mikey's Babe Parade has offered an upgrade to the studio from
2: all
1: time
2: right.
1: to time. You get new
2: well,
1: chairs,
2: like
1: you get new props, you get things like that. So good to see you. Not
2: likewise.
1: Quite where I thought we'd start the interview, but you want to know something, Danny?
2: Right.
1: It's a perfect segue since we're talking about babes to that West Massachusetts lesbian.
2: Oh, buddy.
1: Best story of the week by far.
2: Maybe the year.
1: It actually is because it's holding up a mirror for everybody.
2: Yeah.
1: And there is some introspection in there if you're on the left, but even so on the right, it's just funny.
2: No, it's just funny.
1: Yes. And we agree on it. I don't think we disagree on it.
2: No, I think every normal person is like, these people are
1: insane.
2: Cooked completely. This is just hilarious. Like, I don't know how much of the details you know about this, but it
1: well,
2: is.
1: Well, speaking to you as a gender expansive black lesbian myself, the amount of what's so funny about the article, and I will pull it up, is you can see how people have literally become grab bags of like social justice terminology.
2: Oh, yeah.
1: Almost like Mr. Potato Heads.
2: Kind.
1: You're just affixing certain things.
2: Yeah.
1: Cross-sectional, praxis, words that you would never use in conversation.
2: Yeah, praxis. I had that one I had to look up.
1: Yeah.
2: I know praxis.
1: Gender expansive. That gender expansive black lesbian is a man who goes by its pronouns.
2: I think he, him, it.
1: Oh, so, yeah, okay.
2: Yeah, all sorts of stuff.
1: Yeah.
2: I mean, it depends on the day. I just, one of my favorite things, and this is, you know, not specifically tied to like the LGBT stuff, is the notion of anti-capitalist people starting businesses.
1: Yeah.
2: Because it's always like this insane nightmare because they think they're going to be the first people to thread this needle of an anti-capitalist business. And you know, the landlord's like, yeah, I'm not an anti-capitalist. Like, I don't know about whatever you guys
1: are
2: going on.
1: What do your parents do for a living?
2: Yeah. Like, I'm kind of regretting letting you sign this lease, but, you know, certainly I would like to be paid my rent regardless of what kind of nonsense you guys have going on.
1: Oh.
2: But, like, dude, they let homeless people in there.
1: I know.
2: Right? They're like homeless people, which, whatever, if that's what you're into, that's cool. And then they're like, yeah, if you can't pay your tab, it's on the house.
1: Yes. So imagine going on.
2: But they're not flush with cash.
1: Imagine going on Shark Tank. Being like, I've got this great idea for a bar. Mm-hmm. Okay. It's a COVID conscious lesbian bar.
2: Yeah.
1: That doesn't make people pay their tab.
2: Doesn't make people. They have a store inside. They have like a little store inside. Sells like Narcan and all this stuff. Also, if you can't pay it, just it's free.
1: We're going to do some real time in this article. I want to read my favorite sections and just have you react. Danny Polishuk in studio. Where can they go to find out about your dates?
2: DannyComedy.com. You can sign up for my mailing list. You can find out where I'm going to be.
1: Oh, I love that. DannyComedy.com. Thank you for saying it because I get it wrong every time.
2: Yeah, yeah.
1: But you know what? It comes from a good place because I constantly ask you like a good host. So it's the Last Ditch Bar. It's in Greenfield. Obviously, the mandate was for Can 95
2: minutes. Can 95. The Greenfield has not had a COVID case in like 3 months. Now, they might be like, yeah, because of us. Because we're doing all the heavy lifting here. But we're making sure it's not coming back.
1: But again, if you do believe that mask works and saves you from COVID, then you don't have to worry about what anyone else does.
2: No.
1: So this outrage of we can't go out now because there are unmasked people.
2: We can't go out on Saturday night. Let's not forget. COVID, the masks are mandatory.
1: Now, to be clear, though, I do want to say this. I get how delicate this is for them in terms of this is where they want to go on Saturday night because they don't sound like they have a lot of other invites.
2: No.
1: The people who are using these terms, can we just, I'm going to scroll. I don't have one in mind, okay? Obviously, the big comments. But if you need to know, if you're listening around the country, okay, a Last Ditch Bar on August.
2: Yeah.
1: Okay. Last Ditch Bar and Arts Venue, Lesbian Bar in Greenfield, Massachusetts. They were upbeat, teasing a new DJ lineup and a volunteer meetup. Meaning just come meet up. We'll talk about
2: struggle our struggle session.
1: Partway down, the rainbow-hued post labeled updates was a sentence that would splinter the queer community in this small Pioneer Valley city and beyond. It is with love we inform our immunocompromised disabled divas. We will be opening Saturday nights as mask optional.
2: Optional.
1: Optional.
2: Which honestly, probably, again, like the turnout for one of these things from what it sounds like is talking 15 people.
1: Yes.
2: It's like a packed house. Yeah. So maybe 13 of them wearing masks still.
1: First comment.
2: Because again, it's like a signaling, social signaling
1: the
2: element.
1: The mask is a liberal MAGA hat.
2: Right.
1: That's what it is. That's why they want it mandatory.
2: Exactly.
1: And they want to use their disabilities to bully people into complying.
2: Correct.
1: Okay? Just say you're being complicit in a mass disabling event and get it over with. People like you killed disabled people in the name of your own leisure and convenience.
2: Like imagine.
1: Who are these other people?
2: Yeah, but
1: killing the disabled.
2: And I know it's so hard for like the person who's on the receiving end of this because, you know, this isn't like a Donald Trump.
1: Yeah.
2: This is the most liberal person you could ever imagine.
1: This is a person who is them. They are the commenter.
2: Yeah, yeah, exactly.
1: It's like, just the machine is coming after them.
2: Yeah,
1: now.
2: Yeah. The snake's eating its own tail. You know, one of the, there were three owners.
1: Mm-hmm.
2: Two of them basically dipped because they're like, this is not a great idea.
1: Yeah,
2: and then one of them
1: car.
2: Went to clown college. One of them is currently enrolled in clown college.
1: I hope your venue gets firebombed for robbing my fellow immunocompromised people of their Saturday plans.
2: Totally normal.
1: Just to scrape extra revenue from ableists.
2: Yes.
1: No, there's no revenue.
2: There's no revenue.
1: Nobody's been paying them anything.
2: It's just to lose less money.
1: Good God. The thread grew to 442 comments. People running the bar were accused of being ableist, eugenicist even.
2: Eugenicist. Also, if you're, like, I thought the premise of the mask is, like, if you're wearing the mask, shouldn't you be fine?
1: Yeah, that's what I keep saying, and
2: like,
1: I don't get it.
2: Like, if you, like, why is it an issue?
1: 2 days
2: it's
1: later.
2: It's more just, it's non-compliance.
1: You know
2: what
1: makes that, yeah, of course it is.
2: Because they see one person takes that, you know, no mask optional, and they show up without the mask and go, this guy's about to be voting for Trump.
1: Yeah.
2: Next week is going to be a MAGA hat.
1: What's next? He doesn't want to drive an electric car. 2 days later, Last Ditch posted an apology. This is where Danny is validated in saying that this bar is as liberal as the people turning on it.
2: Uh-huh.
1: We are sorry for our passive and dismissive tone of our change to the norms and schedule impacting the most intersectional of us. We understand everyone faces different intersections. We are always working to consider all needs fully.
2: Yes.
1: Okay, and intersections is another stupid terminology they use for people's individual adversities.
2: Correct.
1: I'm at the intersection of living with my car, and I'm in a fight with my cat right now.
2: I mean, the owner is living in their car.
1: Literally.
2: The owner's 50 grand in the hole from this bad business idea, has four jobs. Right. And is living in her credit destroyed, living in her car just to keep this stupid bar going.
1: Instead of diffusing the situation, the apology seemed to make things worse.
2: Mm.
1: The bar had aired. It posted an Instagram card without providing alt text for the visually impaired. And I think I speak for everyone when I say, Oh, for f***'s sake. This is not an accessible post, wrote one user. It indicates the lack of care or interest in disability intersectionality. There's that word again.
2: Yeah. I mean, it's so tough when you play this game because you're just, have to please everybody at once. It's so hard. You know, like whoever wrote that post is like, you know what? I think this post is nailing it.
1: Yep.
2: Like this is Ed Sheeran at Lincoln Financial.
1: Got it right.
2: Yeah. You know, I nailed this. And then you're like, no, you missed two things and you're Hitler.
1: Oh, good. And it's so funny because she's on their side. But what happened in society, I talked about this Thursday. I actually talked about this with Kennedy Wednesday, is because a faction of society started to champion victimhood. It incentivized the worst people among us to come forward, air every one of their petty individual grievances because they were told they would get something.
2: Oh, yeah.
1: It's like when you think of, remember going back to the Netflix protest of Chappelle?
2: Mm-hmm.
1: Okay. Those people were staging walkouts because they claimed they were the aggrieved class here and Netflix owed them some comeuppance.
2: Correct.
1: That's how Florida, if you remember at Disney, they called DeSantis' Parental Rights and Education Act the Don't Say Gay Bill.
2: Correct. I remember that.
1: And it was a book that just banned sexual curriculum from kindergarten to third. Not just gay, straight, trans, anything.
2: Yeah, it's just
1: no sex books for kindergarten through third grade.
2: Yeah.
1: But they started a walk out of Disney saying Disney's doing business in a state where they've criminalized homosexuality. Anybody listening to this that's ever been to Key West does not rightfully believe homosexuality. I'm talking to you, South Beach.
2: Sure.
1: I mean, what are we talking about here?
2: Yeah. And all that's going to happen is, and they're doing this woman a favor, is if she's lucky, she can finally close this albatross down.
1: Yeah, yeah.
2: Right? Like, she can finally be like, you know what? I guess everybody wants this place to close, and I can, you know, maybe go scrounge up some money, pay off this debt, and just move on with my life instead of just sinking more money into this thing.
1: Amen. But just when you thought it couldn't get any more ridiculous, the group had a meetup.
2: Yeah.
1: That Danny and I are going to tell you about in radio. This is called a tease. Okay. Yep. When we come back from break, this might be the best part of the story is how they arrange a discussion about this. Guys, what they've already been offended by is the font on the apology.
2: Of course.
1: The fact that masking is optional.
2: Mm-hmm.
1: Okay. They're mad at a bar that doesn't charge them to come there or drink.
2: Correct.
1: But when you find out what they're mad about next, it actually is still shocking. Given that we know everything's in play here.
2: Yeah.
1: You know what
2: I mean? So many things where I don't even know what you're talking about.
1: How are you? Oh, how? Are you mocking the point that I'm 1/18th Native? No! What is even happening? You can't talk. But then you're like, oh, you're not talking. Is it because mimes are... No, yeah, God, what's happening?
2: Yeah.
1: You know, Charlie Chaplin and Hitler. You're like, what's even going on? We will top all of this ridiculousness when we come back.
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1: There it is, Fox Across America with Jimmy Failla, an audio masterpiece sponsored by the fine folks at Prevagen. Prevagen, very much for your brain. That's what they say.
3: Use some.
1: I honestly, I feel the same thing. I'm 49, man. Do you know when your brain some days is 90? Like you can't remember
2: yesterday,
1: something?
2: Yeah. You know, this is getting bad, and I'm noticing this the older I get. I'm almost 43 soon. I couldn't remember Richard Pryor's name yesterday.
1: Yo, dude, I want you to know this. I once spent an hour and a half, I refused to Google Shohei Ohtani. But like I had literally just watched him like play in the World Series in person.
2: Yeah.
1: And my brain couldn't come up with a name.
2: I couldn't, I was talking to somebody and I'm like, the comedian, the...
1: Prevagen, I don't know if you work on that. I don't know that Prevagen's listening right now. Mm-hmm. But if that works for that, I would take it.
2: Well, for sure.
1: It's, you know.
2: I know the info's in there. It's just there's something, the lines are getting clogged
1: up. At some point, one of us is going to call our wives Jill. A real problem. Prevagen, if you're listening. I'm kidding. I don't even know who Jill is. It sounded too specific. We're talking to Danny Polishuk about the last ditch bar, which is literally probably its last ditch. So it was three housemates in their mid-20s. They opened it hoping to fill the void left by two local queer bars that had shuttered.
2: And why did they shutter, do you think? Not great businesses? You know what's a good thing to introduce when you know, you're copying two not great businesses is don't charge money for the product.
1: You want to laugh. I was performing at a comedy club in Staten Island. Okay, I was a cab driver. I had literally driven there in my cab after the gig. And it was my first time performing there. It might have been called the Loony Bin. If I'm wrong, forgive me.
0: Sounds about right.
1: Whoever the proprietor is. And because I had just shown up and I was new to doing comedy outside the city, I'm like, seems like a pretty nice club. What do you think of the location? He goes, are you kidding me, bro? He goes, clubs have been coming and going in this spot for years. And I was like, can I get paid in cash? I was like, that's not good.
0: Yeah, that's a bad business acumen when you're saying that as a positive thing.
1: They literally just opened the bar in the place where clubs have been coming and going for years. That's what they did. Okay, no one would, this is... On the Facebook Marketplace page, they say no one would be turned away from the space for lack of funds. Poor and unhoused people are welcome in the space. The police are not.
0: Yes.
1: So if a homeless guy wants to come in and take a leak on the bar, he's good.
0: I mean, you know, obviously I'm sympathetic to the unhoused, is what we call them now.
1: Yeah.
0: But a lot of them have serious substance issues.
1: Yeah.
0: To just be like, hey, free booze,
1: of people all let you drink can drink. For free.
0: Yeah, like all you can drink.
1: Look at the shape they're in paying for.
0: Yeah, you know, you think these like super bleeding heart liberals are like, I know that it's so hard to square all this stuff at once, but you're like, maybe we're not helping them.
1: But by the time Last Ditch's monthly community meeting on September 11th, only one of the original founders is still involved with the bar.
0: Yeah.
1: The two others stepped back from the daily operation months before, citing various pressures and health issues one had enrolled in class.
0: Which, by the way, normally, if you enroll in clown college, your life is not going well. Like, if you leave something to be like, I'm going to clown college, that's a step down. This is a step up
1: big
0: in
1: deal.
0: This scenario.
1: Big deal. There are some 10 people seated in a circle on the dance floor, all wearing masks. Mm-hmm. Handful of volunteers, some of them are bar patrons, two designated mediators.
0: Yeah.
1: Who facilitate conversations between parties who disagree.
0: Yeah.
1: Another 10 or 15 people join the meeting via Zoom. The plan is to go clockwise around the room, sharing views on the masking decision and the financial future of the bar. Each person gets 2 minutes.
0: Sure, there are a lot
1: speak.
0: Of varied views on the masking decision.
1: Yes. Each person gets 2 minutes to speak. It begins with a calming breath exercise. Mm. Almost immediately, the proceedings are derailed.
0: Of course.
1: Because one of their most vocal critics, the head of another queer COVID conscious collective in Western Mass, a performer and artist who goes by Zoe Noir.
0: Mm-hmm.
1: Has been posting complaints about Last Ditch for days. He joins the meeting on Zoom. He and other critics begin to flood the Zoom chat with irate messages dutifully read aloud to the group. And their big complaint is, I love that you're doing this in person, which is discriminating against us who have to be here via Zoom.
0: Well, isn't this accommodating everybody to say it's in person or Zoom? Isn't that the most accommodative?
1: Which is, so is mask optional.
0: Right.
1: Okay, it's accommodating everybody.
0: Isn't this accommodating everybody?
1: But this is the minute you realize it's my way or the highway.
0: Correct.
1: And that highway is filled with Subaru Outbacks. And hate has no home here stickers. But they're now vowing to burn down the bar.
0: Totally Danny, normal response.
1: I'm having enough fun that I want you to stick around to the top of the next hour. We're breaking every fundamental rule of radio on a Friday. You never carry a guest into the next hour.
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1: Even Kevin Meaney's upset. 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
25: Not out of the woods yet. I'm Chris DeMeo, Fox News. The nor'easter continues to batter much of the East Coast. Heavy rain and high winds hitting the region. Fox Weather's Bob Van Dillen has more from Manasquan, New Jersey.
26: High water, that's been the big issue right around these areas. And we had a major flood. It was the fifth highest high tide in Manasquan history. Now, the storms, I mean, it's just been parked offshore. It's been throttling the Jersey Shore now. This is the second night in a row. Now it looks like all the trending with the models edging it back across the Jersey Shore. It kind of camped out there for all day, just winding around, and then finally ejecting out by Monday. Biggest concern around here, yeah, it's the beach erosion, it's the coastal flooding, but it's the onset of the winds that are still going to be cranking. We're watching these winds gusting overnight to 60 miles per hour.
25: The storm knocking out power to roughly 100,000 customers in the region. The storm claiming the life of a 56-year-old Brooklyn man when a tree fell on him. Meantime, Hurricane Nolo is taking aim at Hawaii. Sustained winds are 100 miles an hour, but it's expected to become a major hurricane by early in the morning. Meantime, Molo is still a powerful force storm with 145 winds off the Mexico coast. After Iran proposed a deal to reopen the Strait of Hormuz, President Trump rejected the offer.
27: President Trump says he is still open to negotiations, but he found that this proposal, the demands that Iran placed on the U.S. under it, to be too bold given the economic condition that Iran has put itself in. Listen.
28: What they want to do is immediately open the Hormuz Strait. You know why? Because they're dying. You know why they're dying? Because they have no money coming in. Because they get their money from the Hormuz Strait.
27: Now, President Trump says that his Chinese counterpart during this week's three-day state visit agrees that Iran should never have a nuclear weapon. But the president did not address whether to spoke about alleged aid that...
25: Fox's Alexandria Hoff. 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
41: Shout out to Theo Vaughn.
42: It's been an

0: He's now claiming MAGA supporters are terrified of the socialist movement. He says the socialist movement has the moral majority on their side as they make changes happen by, quote, demanding an end to the endless wars and the profiteering off of health care. Piker is endorsing socialist House candidate Daria Liza Avila Xavier. She was arrested while protesting Israeli Prime Minister Benjamin Netanyahu's visit to New York City. In an op-ed, she said in part, quote, I refuse to allow a war criminal to roam the streets of our city unchallenged. I refuse to play host to a man who has overseen the slaughter or injury of more than 64,000 children in Gaza with American taxpayer dollars.
1: Fox's Christina Coleman. Four people are dead after a helicopter crash just outside of Montreal. A spokesperson saying the chopper was reportedly experiencing difficulties before going down. The Transportation Safety Board of Canada is investigating. The nor'easter seems to be affecting ticket prices for Sunday's New York Giants game against the Tennessee Titans at MetLife Stadium. Upper-level seats starting as low as $14 to $21 on secondary markets. I'm Chris DeMeo. This is Fox News.
2: This Saturday.
3: Ball at the 17-yard line. Riley is the running back. Riley runs the ball up the middle of the 20 to the 30. Bounces to the outside.
4: Your Broncos defend the blue against Utah State.
3: The 40 to the 50. He will not be caught. Riley will score. Boise State will seal this with 93 seconds left.
4: Bronco game day starts at 12:30. 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
7: Now, it's Red Eye Radio. Gary McNamara and Eric Harley talk about everything from politics to social issues and news of the day. Whether you're up late or you're just starting your day, welcome to the show from the Relief Factor Studios. 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
8: All across America, we are Red Eye Radio. He is Eric Harley, and I'm Gary McNamara. Welcome. All right, two things to start off the show before we get to the meat and potatoes, high-carb content of the show. First off, I heard yesterday driving into work, and I saw this over the last couple of days on X. It was all over the place.
9: Yeah.
8: You know, the worst songs of all time. And so, you know what the worst song it was in that one particular poll? I mean, who knows how legitimate it is, whatever. I mean,
9: right.
8: It's all subjective, but the worst song was We Built This City, Starship.
9: Oh, yeah. These were the worst songs to go number one.
8: Is that? Oh, okay. Yeah. Worst songs to go number one.
9: Yeah.
8: Okay.
9: Yeah.
8: Yeah. Okay.
9: Yeah.
8: That,
9: and I saw that meme. Yeah.
8: And so driving into work and I hear a commercial using that song, it said, "We built this for comfort," and it was it quilted northern quilted toilet paper.
9: Well,
8: I'm not kidding you. I burst out laughing.
9: If you're going to build anything for comfort, that's going to be it, right?
8: I know. I just burst out laughing.
9: Seriously.
8: And the other thing is, I've done things in my life that I consider heart stopping. All right.
9: Mm-hmm.
8: For example, when I went up with the Thunderbirds. In an F-16,
9: mm-hmm.
8: you know, when I sat there and looked into the mouth of Mount St. Helens and hiked the mud flows, when I flipped and crashed the race car at Texas Motor Speedway, you know, some of the things I've done, you know, being in the international sailing race, crewing for them because I knew the best sailor in the world at that point, and he did business with the radio station that I worked at. All great stuff. Nothing compared to yesterday.
9: Mm-hmm.
8: I'm getting my echocardiogram.
9: Mm-hmm.
8: And, you know, they're doing it. And they got the thing on your chest, the ultrasound, whatever.
9: Yeah.
8: I'm like, wonder if I can see it. So I turned my head and it was right.

0: right there. There's my heart beating.
1: Yeah.
0: Most amazing thing ever. Most amazing thing. And then they colorized it so you can see both chambers. You can see the non-oxygen blood, which they call blue blood, which really is not blue.
1: Mm-hmm.
0: But they put the color blue on it to show the difference.
1: Right.
0: And so I can see the blood flowing through my heart. Now, I'm watching this, not realizing it's in real time in my heart, and it took about, you know, and it's my heart. And it took me about 10 seconds, and I went, oh, my God, that's my heart in real time. That's what's going on right now. Blew me away. Absolutely blew me away.
1: Yeah.
0: And all I could think is life, intelligent design, all that stuff.
1: Yeah.
0: Because you're just like, how the hell does that thing keep on going?
1: Yeah.
0: It was really one of the most incredible moments of my life, watching your own heartbeat and the blood actually pump, you know, in and out of your heart. That was just mind-boggling to me. It just shows me how, you know, how precious all life is. That's what it actually did. I went, wow, my God, life is precious.
1: Yeah, I remember seeing the first couple of ultrasounds of babies.
0: Oh, I can imagine that. Yeah. That has to be mind-blowing.
1: And it wasn't somebody who I knew that was pregnant. I would just walk into strangers having these ultrasounds. I just thought I'd just walk into the room, check it out.
0: He's creepy.
1: And, well, you know, I thought, why not?
0: knock, knock. You almost did a Beavis there. It was sort of like a single woman.
2: That looks like a baby.
0: Beavis would do something like that.
2: And an ultrasound. Let's go see it.
1: My son.
2: Fire.
1: Pulled his. So he's in the ultrasound. He takes his hand, which is down by his side. He's still in the womb. Takes his hand down by his side. Pulls it up. It's pointed like a gun. I couldn't tell any of the liberal doctors this. Pointed like a gun and then puts it back in his holster. I still have that. I still have that ultrasound. And I thought, all right, he's going to have to be one of those, like, those trick shooters, you know, mm-hmm. where you go to a, I don't know where you even go these days to see one. Probably at the Fort Worth Stock Show. Probably the only place you could go. But I thought to myself, that's going to have to be his career. He has a pretty good shot. But then, I mean, just throughout the years with grandchildren, and from that point on, it was mostly like recordings. I wasn't actually in the room,
0: mm-hmm.
1: You know. And so then, like, watching when the twins were born. We were at a trade show downtown Dallas. My daughter goes into labor. And then I have to leave. You have to stay behind and do some work there at the trade show.
0: I'll never forget that. Yeah.
1: And it was that was in August of 2006. They just turned 20
0: wow.
1: last month. And so twins, and they put them in the same glass bassinet facing each other as they wheeled them out of delivery down to the nursery. And they were talking to each other. They were already vocalizing. They both were vocalizing. And I think they were saying, this is the guy that has all the money. But I have the video from one of my old phones.
0: Oh, gosh, no, they're liberals?
1: Yeah, right. This is that guy up there filming us. He's the one with all the money. I have this in one of my old phones, and it's one of the most amazing things that you'll see, but... Yeah, you think of things like intelligent design and how things work. I've had, I don't know how many MRIs over the years. One MRI I had was head to toe, and it was over 6 hours long. And good thing that my left ear is almost deaf, because that noise probably would have gotten to me, but it didn't for some reason. Maybe because I was in a heavy metal band, and the noise I created mm-hmm. in my band was worse than an MRI, quite frankly. You look at the images that they pull, you know, with today's technology and what they can do and the tests that they can do. And it's amazing. Well, watching them work with my dad last week, You know, it's amazing. And they were, all of the doctors were incredible because he's, you know, so far, he's not had any cognitive issues. And so he's aware of everything going on at the moment. He's aware of all of his meds that he has to take. And, you know, he's been battling cancer since November of 22. And all of these things, but it's, you know, he's like on it, but I'm freaking out over the technology, but also the ability of the body to heal. I've had a lung collapse and then it heals. In my case, it healed itself. I mean, with help from doctors, but I mean, no surgery was required. The tissue healed. And thank goodness I'm a non-smoker. And they told me that repeatedly. But those things, when you look at that, when you, how your body heals, how your body responds, even in later years, you think, my gosh.
0: Was that a shot at me?
1: You know, well, I mean,
0: in later years,
1: in much, much, much, much later years. No, but I mean, it's, you know, you think about that. Think about where, like, what you've put your body through, all of us, you know, well, at varying degrees, whether it's injuries. You mentioned the things that you've done in terms of the adrenaline kick. For me, it was getting on a bull. It wasn't so much the adrenaline as it was the earth coming up to meet my face so quickly.
0: When you rode a bull.
1: Yeah, when I rode a bull.
0: I've never done that, and I will never do that.
1: Well, I never should have done it. My buddy Eddie talked me into it. We trained for, it must have been, I don't know, an hour, but a full hour. It was, you know, but you think about all the dumb things we've done over the years, but all the things you do to, the human body goes through even without any kind of, like, severe injury. But then, you know, you think about disease, whatever it might be, and injury and all of that, and the ability to heal. When I was, who was it? Somebody, I think it was one of the, it was the wide right for San Francisco, and they said he's going to be out for 10 weeks for the 49ers. He's going to be out for 10 weeks because of surgery. 10 weeks? If you operate.
0: You said the wide right?
1: Yeah. I think it was he wide right or wide receiver? Wide receiver.
0: Wide receiver, right.
1: I'm thinking of the Super Bowl.
0: You thinking the Bills and Norwood here?
1: I'm thinking of Bills and Norwood. Wide right. The wide receiver. And he's going to be out for 10 weeks. And I'm thinking 10 weeks for surgery? No. 10 weeks? And it's because, first of all, I thought about that Canadian story that we did, the waiting list in Canada.
0: Yeah.
1: Well, athletes have their, I mean, they have their own medical system. You know, these professional athletes have to.
0: Oh, yeah. They've got their own doctors.
1: You know,
0: their own doctors,
1: their own medical facility to, you know, to take care of all of that because they need the players back on the field.
0: And what got to me was, you know, once I set up and I was talking, you know, to the, you know, the technicians that were just, that were great. And I just said, that was amazing. Oh, that's the most amazing thing that's ever happened to me in my life, watching my own heartbeat and watching the blood flow through it.
1: Mm-hmm.
0: And by the way, everything's fine. It was just routine scanning at my age. There was, you know, so just so people know. And I just said, and I'm just sitting here thinking, I almost died at birth. My lungs collapsed.
1: Mm-hmm.
0: My lungs collapsed when I was born, and I had a hernia at the same time. They didn't think I was going to make it, you know, the first day that I was born. So seeing a heart pump, and this Sunday I turned 71, to watch it and think about it, and then tell them, you know, about my dad being 100 years old and a heart pumping for 100 years and 5 months. And you just, how incredible that is, just life. I was almost lost for words. It was just a thing like, my God, the human body is a damn miracle.
1: Yeah.
0: It really, when you think about it, it really, really is. So, It was one of the best days of my life yesterday, even before they gave me the results. And of course, my cardiologist said, if there's anything wrong, we'll give you a call. So I'm out doing lawn work. I come back in. There's a call. Yeah. And, you know, then I'm reading the message. We need to talk to you right now. I'm like, oh, no, they said they're only going to call if there's a problem. Otherwise, I'll see him at the follow up meeting. And I call back. They go, oh, just wanted to let you know everything's fine.
1: Yeah,
0: you're fine. I'm like,
1: yeah.
0: Oh, God. But that, like, minute there before, you know, when I was calling back, Actually, I was still fine because I knew my heart was, I knew it was fine. But that was all good stuff. But we do have, with all the you know, the bad news you're hearing about Republicans and everything, we do have some good news.
1: Yeah?
0: Right, yep.
1: Okay.
0: Ready for this?
1: Sure.
0: We'll start with good news.
1: All right.
3: You guys are just all negative and everything.
0: No, we just report what's going on.
1: Yeah. Also, shut up.
0: Yes. Even amid voter frustration over the economy and the Iran war, Republicans remain more popular than Democrats heading into Election Day, according to a new NBC poll. Republicans have a net favorability rating 8 points higher than Democrats, according to the latest NBC News poll.
1: Okay. Right.
0: The GOP is viewed favorably by 36% and unfavorably by 49%, while Democrats fare even worse, 29% favorable and 50% unfavorable.
1: Hmm. Now, let's hope that this is one time that NBC gets their poll right.
0: By the way, that's 7 points, not eight.
1: Okay.
0: They said eight. That's seven. With pollsters predicting President Donald Trump's party is in trouble, the poll raises an obvious question. Why aren't Democrats benefiting more from voter dissatisfaction? Jeff Horwitt, a Democrat pollster whose firm Hart Research Associates helped conduct the NBC News survey, acknowledged that the Democratic Party remains in a terrible position as a brand nationally. Well, I mean, it's because, you know, look, it's because the things that they believe are so insane, and that sits in the back of people's minds.
1: Yeah.
0: People are worried about the economy, and that's the whole thing. That's why I can't predict this kind of election. Well, I don't really predict elections because each one is unique in its own way.
1: Right.
0: Because the economy is killing, and its prices. And I saw Republicans out there yesterday. But the latest prediction for the GDP is 5.1%. Why aren't we talking about the great economic news? Because every time you bring it up, people, and you say the economy's doing great, people say mine isn't. So every time you bring up the good news, Biden did the same thing. But this is great, and this is great, and we said it back then. The only thing that matters is prices. That's it. If it was, I don't think the Iran war would lose the Republicans in November if it wasn't for prices.
1: Right.
0: I don't think it would, because I think most people understand about, you know, Iran. But it's the prices. On the Democrat side, it's the insanity. For example, on the radical transgender movement yesterday, you know, the hearings that they had again. No Democrat showed.
1: No
0: questions, no witnesses, nothing. They know they can't argue the point. It's the most misogynist thing I've ever seen in my lifetime covering politics from any political party. It's absolute hate for biological women. It's misogyny. It's women hatred, and they know they can't they can't defend it, so they just don't show up.
1: Right.
0: And it's just, I mean, to me, it's just incredible. And then I think people understand also the identity politics, that they judge people by groups and not individuals. You see the things that they promote, destroying the Constitution, still defunding the police, defunding the military. And people look at it and go, my God, these people are nuts.
1: Well,
0: and
1: so there's a great problem.
0: There's a great debate going on, even though we don't think the Republicans are doing great on the economy.
1: Well,
0: these people are crazy, and would they actually improve it or not?
1: Where's the worst threat? The worst threat is Democrats getting power again. And if they get power again, they're going to go bonkers, and they're going to do it fast. They'll do everything they can to pack the court. They'll do everything they can to implement as much as they can
0: The
1: DSA.
0: It'll be tough to pack the court because they can't do that for...
1: Well, that's what I'm saying. Yeah. They're going to make every effort to move in that direction. They're going to make every effort to do the entire DSA list.
0: Yeah.
1: Now, they can't do that without, again, doing away with the Constitution.
0: And then they're going to go after Trump because they're going to try to impeach him again. People say, well, why would they do it? The DSA doesn't want to do it.
1: But those are their promises.
0: But no, I believe they will do it. And I believe they will do it because...
1: I'm talking about what I was saying. Yeah.
0: These
1: are their promises of what is each side promising? Right now, the GOP isn't delivering, but what is the left promising to do? Those promises become threats very quickly, and I think that's a problem, and that's the reason the Democrats aren't benefiting more from what's going on with the GOP. The GOP's got to get it in order, but too late for the midterm.
0: Yeah, it's too late. Yeah, it's too late.
1: We'll see what they do for 28.
0: Yep.
1: But you can't fix what's going on with the left.
0: We are Red Eye Radio.
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0: We are Red Eye Radio. He's Eric Carly, and I'm Gary McNamara. Welcome in. Good morning. An explanation of the polls. We got to do this every election season. And after some of the response that I know that I got here in the last day, we'll bring that up again. Plus, the president and Iran again. Here we go. China also all on the way.
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21: News. I'm Deborah Valentine. The nor'easter is expected to pick up steam overnight as it rapidly deepens over warm Atlantic waters and moves closer to the coast. New Jersey's Governor Mike Sherrill warning residents don't be fooled by the current lull.
22: Make sure you are prepared, and our emergency crews remain in close contact across the state with many of our county emergency centers. 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
21: At least one storm-related death. New York City police say a 56-year-old Brooklyn man died when a tree fell on him. Hurricane Nola is tracking just south of the Hawaiian Islands, packing 90-mile-per-hour winds. Dr. Michael Brennan is director of the National Hurricane Center.
23: Hurricane Nola, located to the south of the Big Island on this Saturday, likely to see the worst impacts there today. Tropical storm force winds, heavy rainfall, the potential for flooding, so be in your safe place.
21: It's beginning to slowly edge westward away from the Big Island. 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
0: And he is Eric Carlin. I'm Gary McNamara. Download our Red Eye Radio app today, and you can listen when you choose. You know, yesterday we looked at some of the polling numbers out there. We looked at some polling numbers that actually are positive for Republicans to start the show.
5: Mm-hmm.
0: And, of course, yesterday when we were talking about the polling numbers and the challenges the Republicans face, the first thing that, we got, even after we said, look, it doesn't matter whether I believe the polls or you believe the polls. It's the fact that Republicans believe those polls and apparently their own internal polls are showing the same thing. That's why they're acting like they're acting. We do not create the polls. We have never said that the polls are completely accurate. We said if you look at, because we know that's ridiculous, we said if you look at all of the polls, though, from Republican to Democrat, and they all seem to be moving in one direction, that's something that you should be concerned about, either in a positive or a negative way.
5: Mm-hmm.
0: Doesn't matter. I mean, people hear what they want to hear. You guys promoting these fake polls? We're not promoting anything. We're telling you what the polls say and how the Republicans are responding to them and the stories from Republicans and the things that they're doing just, you know, weeks before the midterm are an indication that they agree with the polls. So it doesn't matter, as I said yesterday. And I just wish sometimes people would actually listen to what we say and not what they think we say, is the fact that it doesn't matter whether I believe in the polls or you believe in the polls, or whether you say, I've never been polled before. So it doesn't matter whether we believe that or not, or whatever, you know, thing you want to say that to try to convince people that polls are not accurate. They may not be, but it's how the people that are running for office and the party, that either party, how they respond at that particular point and whether what they say matches what the polls say. That's what we bring to you.
5: Yeah.
0: So just wanted to make that, you know, very, very, very simple, because that's not complicated and it's not us. We don't really make many predictions, and when we do, that's because it's so slam dunk. But I don't know what's going to happen in this election. I don't know. as the NBC poll said. And what we have found out, too, people agree with polls that agree with their opinion. And they disagree with polls that doesn't agree with their opinions. They don't really know, you know, how the poll was done.
1: Right.
0: It's just like, well, I don't believe polls if they don't agree with me.
1: Mm-hmm. Right.
0: So there you go.
1: All right.
0: So, but the latest NBC poll says the Republicans remain more popular than Democrats overall favorability. But is that what's going to change the election? Will it be the actual issues? Will it be the economy? Will it be the fact of the Democrats? The public believes are bat soup crazy on the issues.
1: Well, you know, there's the problem is that the Democrats have is that, who was it? Ron White. You can't fix stupid. You can't fix crazy when it's gone this far. When it comes to the economy, I don't know if people are willing to hold out more or longer for hope when it comes to pricing. But is the holdout for pricing a better choice than going with what you know is absolute radical?
0: And you really believe, this is the thing for independents, do independents really believe that if the Democrats get into power, that what they believe, which is socialism and even more taxation and more spending, is going to get you where you want to get? Now, we have said that the public, for the most part, looks at the president in power and blames them for the economy, if it's good or if it's bad. And as we've stated, you can't ignore prices because that's people's own personal economy. But when the Republicans say, look at the insane inflation that started during the Biden administration, there's a significant portion of people that remember that. They remember inflation at, 9%. So will they say, all right, let's give the Republicans a couple more years, on this because the Democrats are crazy? We'll get to some of the audio cuts from the hearing yesterday from women that are like, my God, what in the hell's going on?
1: Yeah.
0: You know, with Democrats, why won't they protect women? And we've always stated that there is a benchmark there. You know, the Democrats will say, well, they keep bringing it up. It's not really an issue at all. They keep bringing it up in order to hide the economy. Well, some may. We don't. We bring it up for one reason and one reason only. If you are not willing at all to be a critical thinker, to look at something that is so clear, it's so self-evident to people what a woman is and a man is, and you refuse to do it when you can't define a woman, when you promote hate, absolute misogyny towards biological women, threatening them. When the whole argument from the left is so bat soup crazy on an issue like this, if it's a nothing burger for the Democrats, if they believe that it's something that Republicans are using just in order to hide the bad economic situation, and that's not true because people know the Republicans have been against this for a significant period of time.
1: Hmm.
0: But if you're willing to hold an opinion there that is so destructive, so hateful, and you won't back off on it, and you know it's the wrong opinion because you don't have a member of Congress that's willing to talk about it and be put under cross-examination as to why they believe they're right on it, people think if they're going to be this crazy here, how crazy will they be? If they actually wish to get rid of the police, as they've said, how crazy will they be on other issues? If they want to get rid of the military, if they want to destroy the Constitution, you know, why do I believe that they would be better on the economy?
1: Well, no, that's the whole point I was making earlier before the break is look at the promises from the two sides. And the GOP has, you know, again, gotten out of line with conservatives on things they want to do and what they promised in Dallas and, you know, families getting thousands of dollars. Is that the question is what they're promising fixable, changeable on the fly? And of course it is. Look at the history, the recent history, the last several years from the left, from the radicals. Does anyone believe that's going to change and they're going to pull back and go the opposite direction? They would have to go back the opposite direction for years for people to gain trust in them. They're losing their own for a reason, because their promises, while they may never happen, they're going to keep aiming for. And they will do anything and everything along the way to get one step closer to accomplishing their goals. So there are the two sides. The promises made from the left send our society into chaos. The promises made from the right, a little bit of overshooting, under-delivering, and can be fixed if the party knows what it's doing. And if they don't, then politically they'll see the fallout from that. The question is, where does the independent put their bet?
0: And you actually see it right now, especially on the economy and prices and tariffs. You have now, because Republicans believe they may lose the midterm, you know, they're looking at this saying, we shouldn't do this. You've got, Rand Paul now told Newsmax he plans on running in 28. I started thinking, what's going to be a year from now? Because a year from now, you'll actually have the primary debates will have started already.
1: Yeah, yes.
0: By the time we get to late September.
1: Right.
0: Sometimes they start as early as August or early September.
1: Right.
0: Where you have the early debates.
1: Yeah.
0: Well, that means you may have DeSantis, you have Cruz, you have Rand Paul.
1: Mm-hmm.
0: What do they have all in common? They actually believe in fiscal conservatism. They disagree with where this administration has gone. Mm-hmm. So those voices are already out there, especially on economics, because that's the problem that Republicans really have. Republicans don't have the problem on the social issues at all.
1: No.
0: It's simply inflation. That's it.
1: Right.
0: And what have you done to lower prices versus prices still rising? And as has been brought up, it's cumulative. So if you have 3% inflation now, it's different than 3% because it's cumulative over everything over the last 6 years. People still feel it. But that's it for Republicans when you think about it. Not that I agree with the Republicans on everything else, but that's really it. If you don't have that on the issues, on all the major issues that where the DSA is going and where the Democratic Party is going, it's landslide numbers in favor of Republicans.
1: Yes.
0: When you get
1: right
0: to the actual issues
1: right
0: and say, what do you think about this issue?
1: Right.
0: And that's been the frustrating thing for us sitting here is we saw this coming, not because we're smart.
1: It was inevitable.
0: But it's just knowing basic economics and how things actually work in the real world and not practicing tribalism. Not saying, well, this person can defy economics because I'm tribal and I love him. Mm-hmm. I'm sorry, it doesn't cut it in the real world.
1: Right.
0: Your name doesn't matter in the real world. Your party doesn't matter in the real world.
1: Your actions matter.
0: Yeah, your actions. That's it.
1: And the promise of what the left would do in terms of actions.
0: And I believe, by the way, I believe them.
1: Mm. Oh, no, they are to be believed.
0: Why would you be so bat soup crazy, so bizarre, so racist, so misogynist? You know, with the anti-Semitism, identity politics, the radical transgender movement. Why would you be so crazy on issues that the American public has landslide numbers against what you believe and keep promoting it if you didn't believe in it?
1: There's a reason that Sunny Hostin came out and said she's for the insanity defense. In fact, was a holdout juror in a major case years ago.
0: Yeah.
1: She admitted that. And I thought to myself, yeah, I believe that.
0: Yeah.
1: I believe that.
0: You know, look at the lesbian bar in Massachusetts, if you want to see where liberalism has taken people right in this country.
1: Look at what's going on in kids' schools. Look at what they want to do put in front of your children.
0: Yep. and then lie about it.
1: And then lie about it.
0: That's what the ACLU does.
1: And then have the media lie about it to no end. And anytime that someone comes in and tries to build a newsroom with actual journalists, they're the enemy.
0: Yeah. The ACLU, in their ad, I've talked about this. The others, they want to ban books.
1: Yeah.
0: No, they want age-appropriate material for children.
1: Right.
0: They're not banning books. They're trying to make it sound like you're banning books from adults. We've always censored what our children see.
1: Right. Yes.
0: We've always done that.
1: Right.
0: Age-appropriate.
1: Right.
0: Let them grow up.
1: Right.
0: And they try to twist it, as the ACLU does, to raise money by stating that the other side wishes to ban books. And it's the number one thing that they hit you with in that ad to raise money.
1: Yep. Yep.
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0: We are Red Eye Radio. He's Eric Carlin. I'm Yuri McNamara. And Eric, the crazy stories keep coming out every single day. In fact, we got three of them coming up. We've talked about two of them. One, the Nicole Hannah Jones story about sending her daughter to a public school.
1: Yeah,
0: and then right. Her daughter being furious. Because she didn't have the basic skills, and she could have gone if she had the choice, because the parents are rich, to send her. Nicole Hannah Jones wrote the 1619 project for the New York Times, which was bogus and based on lies and everything. It's been severely criticized. And so she sent her child to a public school in order to help the public schools, and her daughter was furious at her because she didn't get an education. They kept passing her, and she didn't have the minimum qualifications. When she went to go to another high school, mm-hmm. she had to go to private tutoring. That's mm-hmm. how bad off it was.
1: Yeah.
0: And then the Boston Globe lesbian bar story that we talked about, and then my favorite, the Palestinian Rachel Dolezal.
1: Yeah.
0: A woman who claimed to be part black and Arab in order to promote her anti-Israel, anti-Semitism, turned out to being white and Jewish.
1: Yeah.
0: Who was privileged and rich.
1: Yes.
0: Very successful, had privilege and wealth. The only thing that would have made it better, and we'll get into the specifics of it, is I thought when I first read the story, it was Rachel Dolezal that she had gone.
1: The actual Rachel Dolezal.
0: The actual Rachel Dolezal for a second. I go, no, wait a minute. No, is that it? And it wasn't, but still, how crazy.
1: It is.
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21: Easter to intensify. I'm Deborah Valentine, Fox News. Coastal communities across the Northeast are bracing as severe weather conditions slam their communities from a rare September nor'easter. Fox Weather's Bob Van Dillon is in Manasquan, New Jersey.
22: High water, that's been the big issue right around these areas. And we had a major flood. It was the fifth highest high tide in Manasquan history. Now the storms, I mean, it's just been parked offshore. It's been throttling the Jersey Shore now. This is the second night in a row. Now it looks like all the trending with the models edging it back across the Jersey Shore and kind of camped out there for all day, just winding around and then finally ejecting out by Monday. Biggest concern around here, yeah, it's the beach erosion, it's the coastal flooding, but it's the onset of the winds that are still going to be cranking. We're watching these winds gusting overnight to 60 miles per hour.
21: At least one death is reported due to the nor'easter. A 56-year-old Brooklyn, New York man died when a tree fell on him. Power outages, flight delays, and flooding all reported. Hurricane Nolo is bringing dangerous winds and flooding as it passes south of Hawaii's Big Island. Fox Weather's Robert Ray is in Waiohinu with the latest.
23: Breaking news right here, and this is Waiohinu, and it is just rushing water down our roadways. This is what we feared, but unfortunately, debris, rocks are all coming down here, and this entire roadway, this town, has water rushing through the streets. Unfortunately, all this water coming down mountainsides, it has nowhere to go. These are similar scenes to what happened during Hurricane Lala just about 5 weeks ago, and there is no wind where we're at, but extremely heavy rain, and this is part of that onslaught of rain that we were talking about, the 20 inches or so.
21: Hurricane Nolo follows Hurricane Lowell in early September and Hurricane Lala in August. Tropical Storm Moke also dumped significant rain on the island following Hurricane Lala. 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
21: A report from Reuters says hacker group Shiny Hunters has access to key FBI information from the agency's job site. The FBI claims it's actively and aggressively investigating. Fox's David Spun has more from Washington.
5: According to Reuters, the digital extortion group called Shiny Hunters says it breached FBI employment files, stealing personal information of current, former, and even prospective FBI employees. Reuters also reports the group claims to have access to specific names and job descriptions involving work in

0: Security took the assailant into custody. An investigation is ongoing. MacDill is the headquarters of U.S. Central Command. Chris DeMeo, Fox News.
1: Police say that five people were shot at a house party in Arlington, Virginia, early Saturday. All five victims are hospitalized. One woman is reported in serious but stable condition. No arrests are reported. The relationship between the shooter and the partygoers has not yet been made public. An investigation is ongoing. I'm Deborah Valentine. This is Fox.
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3: A Supreme Court order lifts restrictions on the Department of Homeland Security's SAFE program. The court's three liberal justices dissented.
2: What happens next?
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2: Happens here.
5: We've got a hurricane watch across the Big Island, some tropical storm watches, even though those are farther away for some of the other islands. I think the Big Island is the one to really highlight here.
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8: 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Gary McNamara and Eric Hurley talk about everything from politics to social issues and news of the day. 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
9: All across America, I'm Gary McNamara. 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
10: Welcome.
9: All right, so here we go. I mean, there were really just this week. We're not even to Friday yet.
10: No, we're not.
9: And three of the most craziest stories just to show you where liberalism is going.
10: Yeah.
9: New York Post had this. Also, I guess Philadelphia Inquirer is doing a lot of research on this.
10: Mm-hmm.
9: A woke anti-Israel teacher and activist who claimed to be part black and Arab has been dubbed the Palestinian Rachel Dolezal. Remember, Rachel Dolezal was part of the NAACP and pretended she was black.
10: Right.
9: Put on blackface.
10: Yes.
9: Excuse me. Bronze face, I guess, is the more accepted.
10: Yeah.
9: accepted.
10: Yes.
9: This is a different woman who was dubbed the Palestinian Rachel Dolezal after she was outed for being white, a white Jewish woman who hid her privileged identity as she led anti-Semitic protest. Hannah Gunn, a Philadelphia teacher, was forced to confess she was a white woman of significant privilege and wealth after fellow leftist activist grew suspicious of her background and confronted her about it. She said, quote, I lied about my identity and I've been lying for years. I have no Palestinian or Tunisian heritage. She wrote in her self-aggrandizing apology on Instagram. I am a white woman of significant privilege and wealth. Anyone who supported me was manipulated and should not be judged as a result of their support for me. A staunch figure in the far-left activist circles in Philadelphia, Hannah Gunn portrayed herself as a mixed-race woman with black and Palestinian heritage. In reality, she is white. And get this. She is white and Israeli, according to friends.
10: Yes.
9: That's the best part of it.
10: Right.
9: Gunn has been a ringleader for anti-Semitic, anti-Israel protests based in Philadelphia public schools, according to a local watchdog group who branded Philadelphia's leading anti-Semite on a mobile billboard parked outside the school where she worked. One of Gunn's former classmates at the University of Pennsylvania said she was known in college as a self

0: self-proclaimed white Jewish woman with family in the occupied West Bank, the Philadelphia Inquirer posted. I watched her sudden transformation after she returned to Philly from the Peace Corps in Rwanda. She was clearly making herself look darker using makeup and fake tan and speaking using African American vernacular English, the classmate said. In one video from December of 2025, she used, as they call it, black scent.
1: Okay.
0: So, which means you're trying to sound, you're trying to sound in your own mind black. I don't know how you sound black.
1: Yeah, I'm not sure how that works, right. but which is a whole other level of racism coming from a what she calls herself a privileged white woman.
0: Yep.
1: When you start this whole thing, by the way, the Rachel Dolezal goes back to 2015. Isn't that insane?
0: God, you're kidding me. Yeah. 11 years?
1: Yeah. And
0: where the hell is the time?
1: No, it's crazy. So the people around you know, your family sees you. Did they not say anything? What was the relationship with, in terms of her family, with her friends, the people who knew her from before, the one classmate who's spoken out about it, who's quoted in one or two of the stories, who described it. But beyond that, don't you have to go home? And doesn't your family know?
0: Oh, and this is the more of the interesting things of it. She frequently referenced family in Palestine,
1: right,
0: including a grandfather who was revealed to have been born in Baltimore,
1: yeah.
0: The Philadelphia Inquirer reported,
1: yeah,
0: citing a document compiled by the Philly Palestinian Coalition, the PPC, as they call it, said, as a teacher of predominantly black youth, she's gained the trust of young people on the basis of a sense of shared oppression. This is when they were backing her.
1: Mm-hmm.
0: She has served as a mentor to at least one young white person who was manipulated by Hannah on the basis of her fake identity.
1: Mm.
0: Her access to vulnerable people, especially black youth, is deeply concerning given her pattern of lying and manipulation. By the way, that's all that side does is lie and manipulate.
1: Right.
0: And they're accusing her of lying and,
1: yeah,
0: manipulation.
1: Right.
0: She also successfully solicited money by claiming she was broke because of sending cash to her relatives in Palestine, according to the PPC.
1: Mm.
0: In reality, much of her family still lives in Israel, according to the National Inquirer, the Philadelphia Inquirer. She also grew up with remarkable privilege. Her father is a noted tax lawyer who previously worked for the Treasury Department, and her $1.8 million family home is in Falls Church, Virginia, the second wealthiest suburb in the nation. Gunn appeared to bolster claims about her race with subtle disguises. Critics accused her of wearing bronzer and other makeup to appear darker. Also, she had huge golden hoop earrings and clawed acrylic fingernails.
1: Okay. All right.
0: Gunn also spoke with what stunned critics called a black scent, which was audible across her numerous preachy Instagram videos where she lectured about racism and imperialism, all from her supposedly personal experience. Wow. But all those were gone in her apology video. No accents, no black lingo to be heard.
1: Well,
0: her hoop earrings, however, remained.
1: So we know what prompted Rachel Dolezal. She was confronted by a reporter. It was I remember the video. She goes, I don't know what you're saying. I don't know what you're talking about. I don't know. And then she goes, I got to go. She basically walked away from the reporter. What prompted this?
0: The two groups, she was outed.
1: Okay.
0: After a showdown with members of two local activist groups, the Racial Justice Organizing Committee and the Philly Educators for Palestine. Members met with Hannah and questioned her about her background on last Thursday.
1: Okay.
0: And after an hour of discussion, she finally admitted she lied.
1: All right.
0: We asked her to publicly acknowledge that she is a white woman of Jewish heritage and an Israeli settler family, the organization said, adding they were stunned, saddened, and angered by this betrayal. Here's the point. If she had just come out and said, I hate Israel and I'm Israeli and a woman of privilege.
1: I hate what they're doing whatever.
0: I hate what they're doing. She would have had more clout within those organizations.
1: There are other people that fit that description.
0: Right.
1: That have done that.
0: Right.
1: Over the years.
0: By the way, we are not agreeing with that. We're saying.
1: No, we're saying that that would have been acceptable to the left.
0: Right. To the left would have loved that.
1: Yeah.
0: She sees the problem with Israel.
1: Right. Wow.
0: You know?
1: But how do you think you're going to get away with that?
0: I don't know.
1: How long do you think you can go and pull that off? Wow. They've got to make movies about these. Somebody's got to do a movie it's hard to do a documentary because it have to be all recreations. Actually, maybe not if there's stuff still on social media available. But it's a further demonstration as to how batty they are. They could have accomplished, as you mentioned, actually had more leverage by saying, hey, I have an Israeli background and I'm against what the Israelis are doing. With the left, again, we're talking about credibility with the left.
0: I'm white, Jewish.
1: Yeah.
0: A person of privilege.
1: Mm-hmm.
0: And, good God, it's like, I don't love how these people think, but it's extremely entertaining that you have to go out and you have to, I'm a person of privilege. What does that mean?
1: Yeah, what does that mean? By the way, I saw the house. One of the stories had a picture of the house, and I'm like, that's $1.8 million? Is that an old picture of the house?
0: Oh, really?
1: It says it's the house she grew up in, so I assume it's the same home?
0: Well, they say that her family home where she lives now is $1.8 million.
1: Okay.
0: I don't know if that's...
1: I thought it was the home she grew up in, so maybe it is two different homes. I don't know.
0: Well, maybe she'll have a future like Rachel Dolezal. Remember the story that came out? When did that story come out?
1: Well... Dolezal ended up writing a book and got on the Today Show with it.
0: Yeah. In May. Yes. She's a certified sex coach. And she's an OnlyFans model.
1: Yeah, okay. Well. Okay.
0: Am I too picky for my age?
1: Well.
0: Ew. What makes a person do that? I mean, that is the thing that I have my opinions, and I'm going to state my opinions no matter what.
1: Right.
0: Whoever thinks of, I'm going to bronze my skin, Hillary does. I'm going to change my accent. Oh, AOC does.
1: Yeah.
0: By the way, if you're going to criticize her, for the, I guess, black scent, mm-hmm. quote, black scent,
1: mm-hmm.
0: then you need to criticize Hillary for doing it on the left, and mm-hmm. you need to criticize AOC for doing the same thing.
1: Mm-hmm.
0: Can you imagine? Do you sit at home and practice and say, in order to have more impact here, I'm going to be speaking to a black church this week. I need to get the black scent down correctly.
1: Well,
0: my God.
1: I have to wonder... With the people closest to you, what are you telling them? When you come home and, I don't know, is she taking off makeup or Does she ever take off the makeup? Do you just live it? Is that going to be your life? You just change your entire background, your entire life.
0: Yeah.
1: Wow. I don't get it. I don't get it. You're the insanity for the left gets to the point of identity is such a big thing to them, they're willing to change their own to fake it.
0: Well, here's, and this is a serious question. Is it self-hatred? Have you convinced yourself that things beyond your control should make you hate and loathe yourself, that you believe that your image and your race and your the way that you speak should be something else? Because when you see the misogyny of the radical transgender movement, when you see how feminism crumbled under it, one question I have to bring up is, do you know, and I'll speak women specifically here, because in this case it's a woman, the Rachel Dolezal case is a woman, and all of the self-misogyny, the self-hatred of women in the radical transgender movement is coming from women leaders. You know, mm-hmm. We talked about Gloria Steinem when she died. We went, my God, how do you change?
1: Right.
0: Do you think then that you as a white woman should be full of self-hatred for things that are beyond your control? Because that's not a normal way of thinking, Eric. Things that are beyond your control. I mean, there's mental issues there. If you actually believe I hate myself because of things beyond my control. I mean, have you ever spent 1 second? I've never really spent, you know, the only thing is, you know, at my age now I look in there, I go, who's this old fart looking back at me?
1: Mm.
0: And that's really about it.
1: Mm-hmm.
0: But I don't sit there and go, my skin, why is it this shade of white? Why can't it be a different shade of white? I hate myself. I hate my Irish heritage. I hate my blue eyes.
1: Well, can you imagine to the point that you want to change all of it? You're going to change everything head to toe and speak differently.
0: Yeah.
1: What the hell's going? Is there not a moment in your own mind where you go, okay, this is silly. This is stupid.
0: Remember a couple times when I first moved to Texas and threw out a couple of y'alls and went, oh, am I a poser?
2: Well, I tell you, you get me on a fishing boat and sometimes my Texas drawl will come out. But it's only because I want those crappie to be landing in my boat.
1: But I mean, other than that, and I grew up here. I get this all the time. You sound like you're from Chicago.
0: I
1: somewhere else.
0: I used to get it. I don't get it anymore, but I used to get, where's your New York City accent?
1: Yeah.
0: Not from New York City.
1: Right.
0: Or where's your New York's accent?
1: Yeah.
0: People assume anybody from New York should have a New York City accent.
1: Well, yeah, people think that I should have a Texas drawl. You know, that me and Larry the Cable Guy should be hanging out. You know, but
0: you, Larry, and Jeff Foxworthy.
2: Yeah. If you don't speak with a Texas accent, you might be a redneck.
1: It's just, you know, just the, for me, I don't know how you go through that whole process. And then say, I'm going to do this every day.
0: The point of the what really, and to me, there's a great curiosity and fascination of it, how you get to the point of self-hatred of yourself from things that you have no control of.
1: Mm-hmm.
0: We are Red Eye Radio.
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4: Scheduled Thursday, the latest reopening of a southern port of entry for Mexican live cattle imports into the U.S.
5: USDA will open the Santa Teresa, New Mexico port of entry.
4: Agriculture Department Chief Economist Justin Benavides at this week's AgriPulse Kansas City Ag Outlook Forum said the St. Teresa port reopening follows a similar event at the Port of Douglas, Arizona the prior month, And at the Port of Douglas,
5: for the first month of opening, getting the New World Screwworm Protocol in place, moving cattle through, I know that the flow rate is slightly increasing every single week. So this is a positive story to getting cattle back into the system.
4: In addition, the state of New Mexico recently joined USDA's State Meat and Poultry Inspection Program, providing further enhancement of food safety in protecting our nation's livestock herds, wildlife, and domesticated animals from New World screwworm cases. I'm Rod Bain reporting for the U.S. Department of Agriculture in Washington, D.C.
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0: We are Red Eye Radio. He's Eric Harley, and I'm Gary McNamara. So, yeah, I mean, that was just one of the bizarre stories, many bizarre stories, but it really gets you into the mind. 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
21: News. I'm Chris DeMeo. The East Coast continues to get pounded by a major nor'easter as heavy rain and high winds hit the region. Meantime, Hurricane Nolo is moving away from Hawaii Island, but not before its effects are felt.
22: Hurricane Nolo, located to the south of the Big Island on this Saturday, likely to see the worst impacts there today. Tropical storm force winds, heavy rainfall, the potential for flooding.
21: National Hurricane Center Director Michael Brennan. President Trump weighing in on this week's meeting with China's President Xi and on whether the issue of Taiwan was discussed.
23: Right now it's, you know, fine. It's just moving along. But we didn't spend a lot of time talking about Taiwan. He understands very much how I feel.
21: The president speaking with reporters earlier on Saturday. 17 people reported killed in a mass shooting in South Africa. The motive is unknown. 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
0: And he's Eric Cronin. I'm Gary McNamara. Ooh, welcome. Coming up in just a minute, more insanity from the left. I mean, just pure insanity coming up in a minute.
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0: When we look at the insanity, and so many examples this week, and I didn't actually yesterday say, okay, what's all the insanity? It's just in my normal viewing of stories. Yesterday, I'm like, well, this is insane.
4: Yeah.
0: This is insane.
4: Yeah.
0: This is insane. Mm-hmm. Now, oh, my God, look, every story's insane. and, you know, we had talked about the Boston Globe story about the lesbian bar in Massachusetts that basically has gone to hell because the owners, they can't make money. And they've been, you had no choice. The rule is you have to wear a mask.
4: Yeah, right.
0: Because of COVID and people that are immune compromised, whatever. I don't know what that has to do with lesbians. I don't know of any study that's showing that lesbians are more immune compromised than anybody else.
4: Yeah, I haven't seen that data.
0: I didn't know.
4: I'm not sure that I've looked for that data. But I also have not seen that data.
0: Oh, and by the way, when we talked about the story the other day, and one of the comments from the commentator was, well, how do you, you know, how do you,
4: how do you drink?
0: You know, drink? With the mask on? Somebody responded going, you idiot, don't you understand? There are straw valve masks that exist out there. And someone went, when that's your passion, straw-valved masks, and it showed like a valve in this. I don't know whether it was AI or whatever.
4: Yeah, right.
0: But it was hilarious.
4: Yeah,
0: it was just but the entire story was just. It was almost as if you were reading from the Babylon Bee. And so, Rich Lowry, National Review. What's the best line in the Boston Globe lesbian bar story? He goes, the Boston Globe has an extraordinary story on a woke lesbian bar named Last Ditch that has a mandatory masking policy and has been hit by a backlash after choosing to make Saturdays mask optional. Read the whole thing, as they say, from the pronouns to the grievances of boutique identity groups to the overall insanity. There are so many good lines in this story that I thought I'd ask some of my colleagues to share their favorites. He went, I'll go first. And this is actually from the story. But by the time the Last Ditch's monthly community meeting on September 11th, only one of its original founders, Jackie Madeline, was still involved. The other two have stepped back from their daily operations months before, Madeline said, citing various pressures and health issues. One had enrolled in clown school. And he writes, the clown school thing is such an absurdist touch that if this were fiction, you'd think it was over the top.
5: Yeah.
0: Then he writes, commentator Charles Cook's favorite. One of the bar's critics spent the hours after the meeting posting furious Instagram stories about the owner and the bar. The owner, who uses she, they pronouns, had been shedding white, they, them tears. He writes, the bar was not a safe environment, not interested in revolutionary praxis. And he goes, yes, the bar was not a great venue for the pursuit of revolutionaries. That's because it's a bar. And then Jeff Blar's comment, a patron wonders aloud about holding to get business back because business is dying. What are they going to do if we got to wear the mask?
4: Right.
0: Of holding a Lady Gaga theme night, but the bartender, Mixie, disagrees. Gaga is canceled. Gaga is Zionist. He goes, right there is gold.
4: Like, just incredible. Everything about the story, I mean, all the way through, was pure insanity.
0: Just pure insanity. To the point where I had to keep going back, going, is this really a true story? Is this really a true story? The New York Post had it. Then I saw they referred to the Boston Globe. I'm like, okay, and the Boston Globe, the reference of Boston Globe. Okay, let me find it. This is a true story. Wow!
4: Complete with clown school.
0: And then the story on Nicole Hannah-Jones.
4: Hmm.
0: You know, lead author of the New York Times 1619 Project, you know, about the Revolutionary War, which was so bogus. Mm-hmm. So many lies throughout it. But it was Mary Catherine Hamm, which she wrote yesterday.
4: Hmm.
0: If you saw that on X. Hmm.
4: Yeah.
0: Because, you know, Nicole Hannah-Jones, I mean, her material is in schools.
4: Right.
0: And she prides herself as an educator who can direct education in this country.
4: Yeah.
0: And she's the one that, in order to do the right thing, sacrificed her daughter, really, to the teachers' unions, to failing schools.
4: Mm-hmm.
0: She could have given her daughter a better educational choice. She decided not to because of wokeism. As her child grew older, this goes back to 2015, 2016,
4: mm-hmm.
0: her child grew older, got in furious fights. You mean you on purpose gave me a bad education? Her daughter confronted her, and she's all confused about it and realizes she might have done the wrong thing for her daughter. And Mary Catherine Hamm writes, when an expert in education so thoroughly demonstrates a jarring and near complete lack of expertise in the act of getting an education for her own daughter, we should stop taking the advice on her curriculum, instruction, and all other fads disguised as the wisdom she offers. And that does remind me of, and you always bring this, you remember me telling the story about my father going to the school board meeting one time,
4: mm-hmm.
0: and my dad, I forgot what the issue was, and my dad was there, and he said, you know, Mr. McNamara, you know, we all, you know, we've got PhDs here. You know, we're the ones that understand how to educate your children.
4: Right.
0: Well, you don't say that to my dad.
4: Yeah.
0: That we are the, highly educated, as if education is some incredible rocket science. And I've told the story about my dad. My dad was he would have been into World War II in 44. But he was 4F because of his foot. He had foot problems. Mm-hmm. But they brought him in, and I think it was probably the summer of 45. He got over to Tokyo after the war was over. Mm-hmm. He was in when the war was still going on. Then they dropped the atomic bombs. Then he went to Tokyo, went in. And at 19 years of age, you know, went through basic training, got out. They made him a teacher at 19.
4: Yeah.
0: To teach all of the, you know, the mechanics, how to fix Jeeps and trucks and everything else. I realized my father was a teacher at 19, no experience. He goes, that was a great experience. He goes, it was great. And I always asked him, I said, well, what were you? You were private? He goes, no, because I was a teacher, they made me private first class. I go, who you were teaching? He goes, sergeants and higher.
4: Yeah.
0: And I said, did anybody pay attention to you? Did they mock you? And he goes, just the opposite. They had great respect for me. They didn't get on your case because you were so young, because our family looks young. Mm. And, you know, and my dad at 19 looked like he was four. Mm. And they all respected him, and he was that good at doing it. So, and he was just a natural. I mean, he knew what he was talking about, because he tore apart his first engine probably when he was 14, 15 years old. Mm. And yeah. Put it back together again. So, you don't tell my father. Again, that goes back to, you give somebody a title and they believe they've got an instant infusion of brains.
4: Right.
0: And that, you know, that entire thing there, that don't you understand that education of your children is this incredibly complex path and narrative that you as a peasant wouldn't understand.
4: Mm-hmm.
0: And so he wasn't kicked out, but there was some words back and forth on that one. So
4: that, I think, attitude still remains today with liberals in the school system.
0: Oh yeah,
4: that, you know, if anyone remembers Eric Swalwell, he was one of those in Congress that said it, that parents have no place in the classroom.
0: Oh yeah, I remember that. Yep,
4: and yep. You know that this is the attitude that's been there for a long, long time. But when those who had public office started talking about it in recent years, it gained more attention. And it was, we know better. COVID changed that.
0: Because
4: COVID changed that a great deal, because you saw parents that basically were working from home, their kids were doing remote learning, and they were sitting in their kids' classroom for the first time. Many of those parents had never sat inside a classroom and just watched the process. And remember, there was actually some outrage from some of the schools.
0: Yes.
4: They were like, we don't like this. We don't like this. Of course you don't.
0: We don't like their parents. We don't like parents monitoring their children's education.
4: Right.
0: Yeah, but parents teach their kids every day.
4: Yes. And you have no place in the classroom. Many on the left believe that. We're the teachers. We know what we're doing. Yeah. Yeah, that is, you know, those are the attitudes that basically spell out the left. And then you add the chaos and the insanity and the radical behavior, the other radical behavior. And that's what you have right now on the left. You know, the common theme this morning is, how much trust do you put in the left? How much trust do you put in the GOP? Look, I've had problems with the GOP for a long, long time, and support their party fully. But I expect them to do better. I know what's coming from the left. I know what to expect from the left. And it's more and more radical behavior.
0: You know what you said?
4: Looking for.
0: You know what you said that I think hit it right on the button? For all the problems that Republicans have, it's fixable. It's fixable in the Republican Party.
4: Right.
0: You're already seeing Republicans come out and going, we shouldn't be doing this. We shouldn't be doing that. We shouldn't be doing that. They didn't challenge the administration for a significant period of time. Now that there's a possibility of losing and they see that what they were promised did not happen, they're like, we need to get back to really conservative fiscal economics is what they're talking about. Whether that's a possibility and then whether that's a winning message now with the populists and the Republican Party, I don't know. Well, but there definitely is a change. You see the change, and we'll see what happens depending on. Now, I don't want to have to go through, you know, I would rather that we learn when something doesn't work, especially on economics, that we're willing to say, let's put our tribalism
4: away.
0: Stop
4: repeating it. Yeah.
0: Let's stop repeating and doing the same thing over and over again. And let's stop being stupid on economics. Let's stop being stupid and saying, oh, yeah, we can have an increase in prices and it will make an economy better.
4: Mm-hmm. Right. Yeah. You know, these things are fixable. The left is not.
0: No, they're not. Because it's insanity.
4: It is.
0: We are Red Eye Radio.
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0: We are Red Eye Radio. He's Eric Carlin. I'm Gary McNamara. To continue the crazy from liberalism and the Democratic Party, This was the progressive community, they call themselves, polling outfit. They're, again, liberal. Democrats want Trump out by almost any means necessary. Their poll, quote, to safeguard the Constitution, a group of U.S. military leaders have removed Donald Trump from power and assume control of the United States. If you woke up tomorrow and saw the following news, how would you feel? 59% of Democrats said very or somewhat positive. To safeguard the Constitution, a group of U.S. military leaders removed the president. There was a coup to safeguard the Constitution. That's in quotes.
4: Yeah.
0: It's crazy.
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12: Not out of the woods yet. I'm Chris DeMeo, Fox News. The nor'easter continues to batter much of the East Coast. Heavy rain and high winds hitting the region. Fox Weather's Bob Van Dillon has more from Manasquan, New Jersey.
17: High water, that's been the big issue right around these areas. And we had a major flood. It was the fifth highest high tide in Manasquan history. Now, the storms, I mean, it's just been parked offshore. It's been throttling the Jersey Shore now. This is the second night in a row. Now it looks like all the trending with the models edging it back across the Jersey Shore. It kind of camped out there for all day, just winding around, and then finally ejecting out by Monday. Biggest concern around here, yeah, it's the beach erosion, it's the coastal flooding, but it's the onset of the winds that are still going to be cranking. We're watching these winds gusting overnight to 60 miles per hour.
12: And the storm knocking out power to roughly 100,000 customers in the region, the storm claiming the life of a 56-year-old Brooklyn man when a tree fell on him. Meantime, Hurricane Nolo is taking aim at Hawaii. Sustained winds are 100 miles an hour, but it's expected to become a major hurricane early on Sunday. After Iran proposed a deal to reopen the Strait of Hormuz, the president rejected the offer.
21: President Trump says he is still open to negotiations, but he found that this proposal, the demands that Iran placed on the U.S. under it, to be too bold, given the economic condition that Iran has put itself in. Listen.
23: What they want to do is immediately open the Hormuz Strait. You know why? Because they're dying. You know why they're dying? Because they have no money coming in. Because they get their money from the Hormuz Strait.
21: Now, President Trump says that his Chinese counterpart during this week's three-day state visit agrees that Iran should never have a nuclear weapon. But the president did not address whether the two spoke about alleged aid that Beijing has provided to Iran.
12: Fox's Alexandria Hoff. 17 people reported dead in a mass shooting in South Africa. 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
12: At least 12 people are dead and dozens of others injured during a suicide bomb attack at a police checkpoint in Pakistan, the Taliban claiming responsibility. The NFL moves to Brazil.
29: For the first time ever, the NFL heads to Rio de Janeiro, Brazil, for a Week 3 contest between the Dallas Cowboys and the Baltimore Ravens. Dallas is 1-1 on the year, beating the Washington Commanders in their home opener last week. Baltimore is also 1-1, but fell in their home opener last Sunday against the New Orleans Saints. This is the league's third time in Brazil after hosting games the last two seasons in Sao Paulo. Over 73,000 people are expected to fill Maracanã Stadium, which over the last week has had some concerns about the condition of the field due to excessive rainfall in the area. But an NFL official expressed confidence earlier this week that the field will be in good shape. Kickoff is at 4:25 p.m. Eastern. Tony Genualdo, Fox News.
12: Iowa is facing a tense congressional race in the November midterms as two candidates are vying to replace incumbent Republican Ashton Hislin. Republican candidate Joe Mitchell on Fox News Live explaining why voters should vote for him instead.
2: We'll be the only Republican in Washington not taking corporate PAC money. We believe in term limits.

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2: We've got a hurricane watch across the Big Island, some tropical storm watches, even though those are farther away for some of the other islands. 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
3: All across America, we are Red Eye Radio. He is Eric Carley and I'm Gary McNamara. Good morning.
4: Hello.
3: Breaking news overnight. U.S. District Judge Timothy Kelly issued a temporary restraining order blocking Trump's ban on CNN, MS, whatever time it is, and Politico, and ordered White House officials to immediately return, reinstate, and restore the outlet's hard pass press credentials while their legal battle continues. The order will be effective for 14 days. Kelly wrote that the outlets had shown that they were likely to succeed on their claim that their White House hard passes were revoked without constitutionally adequate due process. This is a high bar, but the plaintiffs have met it. Kelly wrote of the standard for obtaining a temporary restraining order. Kelly also rejected, at least for now, the administration's national security justification, writing that the record lacks factual support for the contention that revoking the passes protected national security, or that restoring them would endanger it. Trump announced the ban last week, writing on social media that the three outlets could not be shouldn't be able to constantly write or report fiction and lies. Not surprised by this, we said that. You know, the White House came and said there is no right, there is no right for access to the White House, and that's true.
4: Right,
3: just because if we don't have a pass. Now, we haven't applied for a pass, but
4: yeah,
3: if we applied for a pass and got one, I'm sure they'd pull it within 6 months going, aren't you guys ever going to visit?
4: You need to actually show up and use your pass.
3: Yeah, it's too far. It's too far.
4: Yeah.
3: There were two points. The both points we brought up were legal points. There is a political point, and we said it, and Scott Jennings repeated it. I'm not saying he took it from us, but he repeated the points that we made that were the political points behind it. But the legal points are that if you see here, and this is interesting because the administration said there's no First Amendment requirement for us to give anybody in the media access. That's not what CNN is claiming. And we talked about this the other day, that the first claim would not be a First Amendment, but a Fifth Amendment argument.
4: Hmm.
3: And the Fifth Amendment argument comes from the fact that once you set up this process and allow everybody in, you just can't randomly kick somebody out unless you give them due process. That's actually the court ruling.
4: Right.
3: Yeah. So the First Amendment would come after the Fifth Amendment ruling. You could then argue the First Amendment issue, but even on the First Amendment issue, it would.

0: be a long road for the administration. That is because once you open it up, you don't have to open it up to anybody. But once you open it up and set certain rules and regulations that exist for pool coverage, and they meet those expectations, you cannot kick them out because you don't like what they're saying.
1: Right.
0: That's the precedent on it.
1: Right.
0: All right. You could make the claim, what would the founding fathers, think about that? And would they view your non-access as punishment by the government? We're never going to know on that one. But we figured that on the political part of it, we didn't understand it. We said, why is he doing it? The biggest support he gets is when he argues with the mainstream media.
1: Right.
0: The biggest slam dunk the president has is when he's right on an issue and the media is wrong, which is a significant period of the time, and he can blast them on it, and he does.
1: Well, and he and his surrogates, all of his official surrogates.
0: Right.
1: At the White House and in the cabinet and on the staff have been able to do this without any problem from the beginning.
0: Now, the mistakes that he makes, in our humble opinion, is when he will take a question from them and point to them. They ask a question and he says, where are you from? Oh, you're CNN. You're just fake news. Next. No. If they make a question that's ridiculous, attack.
1: Yeah, shut them down.
0: Everything is shutting them down on the argument. And so Scott Jennings really said the same thing we said, because, of course, CNN got to him since it's, you know, there's that scuttlebutt out there that the president wants him as, you know, the doing the press briefings every day.
1: Mm-hmm.
0: He just said, he goes, I think it's a mistake. He goes, you know, that the best thing he does is argue with the media. So, politically, didn't think it was the right thing to do because he takes away one of his strengths. And the legal part of it, based on the precedent, we're not surprised that this happened at all.
1: Yeah.
0: You know, based right. on the precedent, so, you know, that we have from the, you know, from the courts.
1: Yeah.
0: So, you know, and so that really, I mean, a lot of conservatives said this. Why would he do that? He's best when he argues. The other thing is that we don't understand and got some blowback yesterday. Fox had the story on this. Trump embraced a socialist he's told voters to fear. Republicans are not thrilled. This is on Memdani. And we said, why is he doing this? Some Republican consultants say the president is stepping on the message as the party fights to keep the White House. 6 weeks before the midterms, President Donald Trump is complicating one of the Republican central campaign arguments against Democrats, warmly praising New York City Mayor Mamdani after repeatedly warning voters about the rise of socialism and communism on the left. I want him to be, quote, is what the president said, I want him to be a great mayor, and he's certainly got great potential, Trump told reporters as he patted Mamdani on the back after the two leaders met Monday. The meeting where the two leaders discuss cost of living and housing issues isn't sitting well with Republicans fighting to keep control of the House and Senate midterms. All of this is self-inflicted, off message and not helpful. A GOP strategist who asked to remain anonymous to speak freely told Fox News Digital, none of these candidates out of these states where these races are tighter and more competitive than they should be are helped by any of this. Another Republican consultant who also asked for anonymity argued, this is a president who was in a fully self-indulgent period. It doesn't seem like he really cares about winning. It's all off key. Less than 2 weeks ago, Trump told Republicans gathered in Dallas at the GOP's first ever midterm convention that there's a communist takeover of the Democratic Party, and then goes on to saying what he said about them being communist. Mm. Fast forward to Monday, and Trump held his third meeting with Mamdani since he won election last year as the first socialist and first Muslim mayor of the nation's most populous city. A third GOP strategist, who was also granted anonymity, argued, it seems he keeps stepping on the message, making the election about how crazy the left is and communist and socialist, and then appearing with them and yucking it up. A top Trump supporter quickly took to social media to blast the encounter. I am a diehard Trump supporter, and today I'm feeling demoralized because Mamdani is a full-blown communist jihadist. He is the spiritual leader of the communists in America, and he met with the president today less than 45 days before the midterms. So there you go.
1: Well, you know, the problem is that if you can't, it comes off as an endorsement.
0: Yeah.
1: And it comes off as an endorsement in the wake of everything Mamdani has already done and put into place and put into motion since he's been in office.
0: Well, our point even before that, which the Republicans won't confront, well, you had Cruz confronted and DeSantis confronted and Rand Paul confronted. You can't sit there and blast the incredible evil socialist and communist when you believe and are actively promoting that the government should have equity and ownership in companies.
1: Right.
0: And you've got the United States government with equity in 30 different American companies, 31 different companies right now. And then the president promoting getting equity and ownership, federal ownership of a Pentagon ownership of oil in Venezuela, so he can sell it below market prices, dump oil into the United States.
1: Right.
0: For God's sakes, you know, you can't promote socialism when you're doing socialist things.
1: And then say that the socialist mayor, that the communist mayor of New York City has great potential.
0: Right. I mean, it just, you know, and it's at times it is, you know, and I've seen a few articles on that. Is Trump worried about his legacy? Does he care about winning the midterms? Mm. You know, is there any caring at all about winning the midterms?
1: I wonder if it's just been given up. Look, my great concern in his first term was liberal tendencies that I thought would come from his daughter, who was no longer serving as an advisor and didn't in this second term. But we went over those liberal tendencies early on. His interview, one interview with Letterman, actually, back in the day. That was 2015. When he talked about, we have to take another look at single payer.
0: Yeah.
1: There were, you know, and it wasn't the only time he talked about that. And then the wealth tax.
0: The wealth tax, that
1: he wrote about
0: that
1: in his book.
0: That he promoted way back then, yeah.
1: Yeah. And those were the concerns before he was officially running. And then it has to be a concern after he's won the nomination and then goes on to win presidency. It's okay. The first term is going to be, you know, let's get some work done. And they did. A ton of accomplishments. And a ton of accomplishments going into the second term. But I don't want to hear these socialist ideas of handing out money. The housing bill, which was co-sponsored by Elizabeth Warren. I mean, and it didn't come to fruition yet. But how many things like that might happen?
0: Trump supported it.
1: No, he was on it.
0: Yeah.
1: It was actually part of the State of the Union.
0: I know.
1: He brought it up. And the liberals jumped all over it. Because what you're doing is you're opening up a massive door for massive government housing in the future and government control over housing.
0: Yeah, you think of the thing we shook our head when, you know, he's meeting with Xi and so worried about the influence of immigrants to this country who don't want to assimilate, and then was saying we have to have 50,000 Chinese students over here when we know that's a source of spying in the United States.
1: Right.
0: If we don't have the 50,000 Chinese students over here, colleges go bust.
1: Right.
0: And we're shaking our head going, shut up.
1: Yeah. This is not an option.
0: Yeah.
1: This shouldn't be a goal.
0: What are you doing?
1: Right.
0: How do you justify it?
1: Right.
0: But the Republican Party let it go. They let so much of this go for the last 4 years, and now they're panicking.
1: And now they're panicking just weeks before the election.
0: Yep. But you can see now that Rand Paul told Newsmax he might run in 28.
1: Mm-hmm.
0: Cruz is going to run. DeSantis, just because of the criticism, he doesn't criticize the president directly. He criticizes the policies of the president.
1: Right, right.
0: But never mentions the president.
1: Mm-hmm.
0: Everybody's trying to soft sell it on the issues and not mention the president.
1: Mm-hmm.
0: But that's just a recent development in the last 3 weeks.
1: Right. And the people come and go. Look,
0: yeah.
1: If you're going to promote something, if you're going to be part of a real movement, you have to stand for it day one and throughout. And the Republican Party, if they were against these policies, should have spoken up.
0: Yeah.
1: And they didn't. And we're hearing it more and more, but it's too late for the midterm. Everything now is about 28. I don't know what's going to happen at the midterm. I really do hope that Americans know the threat that is the radical left. And I hope that will control the midterm. And that the GOP, if they do retain the House and Senate, can get it together and say, all right, we need to make some adjustments.
0: Yeah, I think when you said it earlier, you said, look, everything from the GOP is fixable. The insanity on the left is not fixable.
1: It's not reversible.
0: And the things
1: in fact,
0: that they
1: it's
0: want,
1: going the opposite
0: yeah,
1: direction.
0: And the things they want to do, and they admit it, is to destroy the country through destroying the Constitution.
1: When one of my adult children comes to me with an issue that they have, the first question I have, is it fixable? For the things that are fixable, then let's get to work on a plan. And for the GOP, these things are fixable. For the Democratic Party, they're not.
0: We are Red Eye Radio.
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0: We are Red Eye Radio. He is Eric Harley and I'm Gary McNamara. Welcome and good morning. I have time to play it because we've got just a ton of audio cuts coming up. You hear the latest Bill Burr? On Luigi Mangione.
1: All right, let's hear it.
0: He's talking about CEOs. Here we go. All right.
16: You know, this whole thing that, you know, we live in a world where, like, if somebody tells their version of the truth of what's going on, and especially if it is true, like, they have to, like, you know, it's like they're trying to escape Russia in the 80s. It's insane. And it's like, I thought this was, like, this is an American company. What's going on here? And they all seem to function like the CIA, which is really sort of like indicative of that you're kind of doing something wrong. I mean, if you look at all of this stuff, like the response to the Luigi thing was not to be like, well, hey, maybe we need to look at what we're doing. If what we're doing makes some crazy person do this, their response was to take their faces off of the internet and get security. It's like, you don't think you need to examine? You know what I mean? It's like, you're not the president. You're just the CEO of a business.
0: Yeah. So if somebody posted, they said, so if somebody assassinates Bill Burr, then all comedians should think about what drove people, you know, what drove this crazy person to do this. You should examine your comedy.
1: Yeah. I mean, if again, there are proprietary things in every line of business, including comedy, by the way. There are a lot of comedians that will say, you can't use your cell phone while we're doing this routine at this location because we're workshopping this material for a special. And so what he's trying to say is, if you've got something to hide, you need to change what you're doing. Well, that applies even to comedy.
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21: I'm Deborah Valentine. Mid-Atlantic and New England states are experiencing a rare September nor'easter, strengthening overnight as it pulls closer to the coast. Fox's Chandler Painter.
22: Conditions are forecast to worsen Sunday morning around high tide, amplifying hazardous coastal conditions across the Northeast.
21: More than 94,000 customers are without power, according to PowerOutage.us. Iran's government claims they've shut down the Strait of Hormuz after the U.S. and Israel launched Operation Epic Fury, but Energy Secretary Chris Wright on Fox's My View with Lara Trump begs to differ.
23: The United States military, all of the joint forces have assured that we can continue, that we are restoring flow of oil and gas and refined products, even fertilizer, out of the Strait of Hormuz.
21: Ahead of the midterms, critics of President Trump say the Iran conflict has led to rising gas and oil prices. 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
0: And he is Eric Cronin, and I'm Gary McNamara. So yeah, it's just incredible, because what Bill Burr is saying is that healthcare companies, instead of getting security and taking their CEO pictures off, should try to go to the root cause of what causes a crazy person to kill them and maybe change their policies. Well, that's absolutely insane, because number one, he isn't being specific. Point out the crime that is worth the death penalty that they committed. Well, refusing care to people. Well, was it in the contract that you signed? Are you saying that they should provide something that is not inside the contract? And if they don't, because there is a legal recourse. There is a legal recourse to sue insurance companies, whatever, if it's in the contract and they say, we're not going to cover it. There is a legal recourse. And the first thing to do is you go to the press, and the TV stations would love something like this. I've got this particular disease. It's supposed to be covered. Here's my deductible. They won't. What TV station wouldn't go with that story?
1: In fact, I've seen it happen.
0: Yeah. Everyone would go with that. And you publicize the daylights out of it. The first reaction, but that's not happening. That's not the case with the CEO. The case is, you hear Democrats saying it, no insurance company should refuse treatment for anything. That's not how it works. That's like saying my auto repair company, once I buy the car, it doesn't matter what the warranty is. Everything has to be free. Well, sorry, we don't cover tires because that's normal wear and tear. What do you mean? You should provide full coverage for the car no matter what.
1: Well, he pretends as if they're committing an offense and that they should go out of their way to not commit that offense.
0: So they don't get murdered.
1: So that they don't get murdered.
0: Right. This is the insanity from the left.
1: It's bizarre. It's just like AOC saying, well, you have to understand regarding the same murder of Brian Thompson, when people get their claims denied, they see that as an act of violence. So they should work on denying fewer claims, basically, is the implication.
0: Right.
1: And with Bill Burr, well, something needs to change with these companies if one of these CEOs gets murdered in cold blood. You're insane.
0: Yeah, I know.
1: You're giving justification to the murderers. And to the left, that has become more and more violent, that is accepting now murder as a solution.
0: Look at Jonathan Turley, because we had mentioned the poll done by a Democrat think tank. This was a Democrat think tank that did the entire poll. It appears that nothing says saving democracy like an old-fashioned military coup. According to a new Democratic survey of Democrat voters, 60% of Democrats would support a coup to get rid of President Trump. It is akin to supporting drive-by shootings to bolster nonviolence.
1: Yeah.
0: I mean, it's just, right. It's insane. That 60% of Democrats polled said a military coup, and the way the question was, you know, would you feel positive towards this? And 60% of Democrats, 59 point something, I think it was, said yes, they would feel very positive or somewhat positive if this happened in order to, and the polling place, the Democrat polling place, put it in quotes because they knew it wasn't true. To save the Constitution, would you destroy the country by allowing a military coup in order to take out this president.
1: Right. Well, you know,
0: I mean, that's how much, that's what hate does.
1: You know, and going back to the Bill Burr thing, remember when Dave Chappelle was attacked on stage at a comedy festival? Had that attacker taken the life of Dave Chappelle, heaven forbid,
0: yeah,
1: would Bill Burr say, well, as comedians, we need to do a better job at, I don't know, toning our, explaining our jokes, toning our comedy down, ignoring completely or banning certain topics on stage?
0: You know, I was telling you in our pre-show meeting, I happened to catch, I didn't catch the entire thing, but I caught about 40 minutes of it. And it was Jeff Foxworthy being interviewed by Jason Alexander, his podcast.
1: Mm-hmm.
0: Him and film director Peter Tilden do a podcast. It's actually pretty good. I mean, they've actually brought on good guests. When they brought on Jeff Skunk Baxter, and the first questions were on, is Jeff Skunk Baxter, former member of Steely Dan, and the Doobie Brothers, and a great session guitarist. It's also one of the world's leading experts on missile technology, and he works as a contractor, has top secret clearance to the Pentagon, and plays war games because he thinks out of the box, and he plays the enemy of America. And they asked him about Russia, how strong is Russia? And they go, we really don't worry about Russia. Mm-hmm. It's interesting. It was fascinating. He goes, we don't really worry about them. China, mm-hmm. yes. Russia, you know, no, but Jeff Foxworthy was on, and Jeff Foxworthy said he was considering quitting stand-up, really, after COVID. He said he had to stop. He used to do a joke, you know, say, you know, why do men do this and women do that? Mm-hmm. He said, I had to change it to, why do I do this and my wife does that? And I went, oh, my God, I noticed that. I mm-hmm. actually noticed. And he said, we had to start censoring ourselves, and he said, one thing I found out, he said, comedians, entertainers, you're successful when you go by your instinct. And your instinct, you want to make people laugh, and you also want to tell the truth. And he said, that's not the culture that we live in today. Whoa, that was fascinating.
1: Right, yeah.
0: But he admitted he wanted to quit because he said, it got no fun when I had to start censoring myself, because could the audience handle it, or would there be a blowback on it?
1: Hmm.
0: I'm so happy I do this business. I'm telling you, I'm so happy. I really am. I don't have to censor anything that I believe at all. But then again, as you and I've said, nothing we believe is controversial.
1: No.
0: And I'm sure somebody would run on the show, a controversial, right, you know, Red Eye Radio. What? What opinion do I hold that's controversial? What opinion do I hold that's radical in any way? None.
1: Well, I don't, and I'm not willing to change my convictions based on what other people are doing or what everybody else is doing. That will never change my convictions.
0: No.
1: It won't.
0: All right, I want to make sure we get some of this because the House again held hearing on protecting, you know, women in sports. Mm. It's really just amazing, the insanity that is out there. And this is ahead of one of the women's organizations. It was an intercollegiate. Oh, I don't think I have it. Do I have it here? The actual name of it. But it's the group that defends biological women.
1: Mm.
0: And it's their co-founder, Kim Jones.
1: Mm. Right.
0: Here we go. And by the way, Democrats didn't show for this.
1: Yeah, right.
0: Okay.
1: Yeah.
4: You can protect the boy who wants to take a spot on a girl's team, or you can protect the girl for whom the spot was designated. You can protect women's sports to celebrate female athletes and recognize women as champions, or you can use women's sports as a place to compare women to less talented males and to teach women that men must be prioritized. We can't do both. We must make a choice.
0: That's the misogyny right there, mm-hmm. as she pointed out. This is a volleyball player, high school volleyball player, who said she felt blindsided by what happened to her.
5: Mm. Not only did I feel uncomfortable on the court, but off the court. All of us girls do our normal things. We get undressed unconsciously, trusting our friends next to us. We have girl conversations. We take girl pictures, videos, and everything like that. So to be told days after that there was a boy in the locker room where we get undressed, and there was a boy on the other side of the court. It just is very hurtful, and it feels as if our protection was just stripped away from us, and they don't care.
0: No, they don't care at all. And by the way, she's an oppressor, not a victim, right? That's how it goes. Here is Senator Marsha Blackburn yesterday talking about it.
6: Thank you so much to you all for being here today. Thank you for the testimony. Thank you for being willing to stand for young girls and women. My daughter was an athlete and a track runner, a cross-country runner. She was great. And so was my daughter-in-law. She was a swimmer and a soccer player. And now I have a granddaughter who is into swimming and into gymnastics. And my granddaughter will spend hours on her gymnastics, her cartwheels, and she is mesmerized when she sees female athletes on TV because that is a role model for her. That's what she wants to be. She's dreaming that big dream. And in Tennessee, we have young girls every afternoon after school that are out in the driveway bouncing that basketball. They want to be a Lady Vol. They want to play on that team. They want to be able to wear that jersey and have that as a part of their experience. Now, one of the things, and Senator Britt mentioned this and touched on it so well, the Democrats did not have a witness today. They did not show up. They did not participate in the hearing. They didn't ask any questions. And it is because they know they are wrong.
0: And that's true. We all know that. Because if they thought they were right and had an argument, we all know that they would be there.
1: Oh, yeah.
0: And they're not there because they know they can't defend it. And it's really amazing because, as you and I have said, you know, we criticize. We have our beliefs. And our beliefs are conservative beliefs. And we believe they're traditional and really non-controversial beliefs. Mm-hmm. We're not radicals in any way, manner, or form. We believe in the Constitution of the United States, and we explain why. We get into the minutiae of why we believe everything that we believe. The Democrats, and so we will criticize Republicans when we believe they're wrong, as you see going on right now. Republicans are criticizing each other, mm-hmm. as they should. That's healthy in our democracy. Mm-hmm. The Democrats, the reason that we fear them way more than Republicans, as you said earlier, anything the Republicans are proposing is easily fixable within the Republican Party. These things with the Democrats can't be.
1: No,
0: you know,
1: they cannot.
0: The radical transgender movement, the racism of the, excuse me, the misogyny of the radical transgender movement, the racism of the anti-Semitism, of identity politics, of judging people by groups and not individuals, the active promotion of willing to destroy the Constitution, getting rid of the Electoral College, getting rid of the Senate, getting rid of the Supreme Court, getting rid of the president. And they would do that by putting it under the House, which would, legislative house, which would destroy all those institutions and destroy the country. They wish to get rid of the separation of powers, which is the key part of the Constitution, more important than even the Bill of Rights. You don't have the separation of powers, watch your Bill of Rights go away. And the fact is, that is an absolute destruction of the society that we live in that Democrats are proposing. Yeah. What you're seeing with the Republican Party is, okay, temporary socialist policies and the BS being thrown out that they actually work. Well, they don't work, and the Republicans are finding that out, and that's why there can be a change of heart there. Which is why I will vote Republican 100%, and I will vote, I got my invitation to apply for my mail-in ballot because I'm old.
1: Oh, yeah, you don't want to have to, you know, walk all the way to the car.
0: And it was like it's like the process to do it. And I go, to hell with that. I'm just going to go to the polls.
1: Yeah.
0: We have early voting. I go to early voting.
1: Sure.
0: And it's like, well, it may be a couple of miles away. I don't care.
1: Yeah.
0: I'll be there.
1: Right.
0: We are Red Eye Radio.
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0: We're Red Eye Radio. He's Eric Cronin. I'm Gary McNamara. Sorry, the Babylon Bee again.
1: Oh, yeah?
0: This headline, to promote racial equity, Nicole Hannah Jones abandons daughter at crack house.
1: Wow.
0: Oh, it's just brutal.
1: Well.
0: All right. I don't know. I think my favorite story of the day still has to be the Palestinian Rachel Dolezal. That's just...
1: something you thought would never come back.
0: I know.
1: Once you thought, okay, there could only be one person that tries that.
0: Yes.
1: This was such a hold my beer moment.
0: A white Jewish Israeli woman has been parading for years.
1: Yeah.
0: That she is
1: a Palestinian
0: black
1: descent, and she's black.
0: Right.
1: Yeah. And
0: she's been using bronze on her face.
1: She was confronted, and they said, "You need to issue an apology." So she came out and admitted it.
0: Yes.
1: Said, "Nope, she's a white woman." Of privilege.
0: Of privilege, yes.
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5: Strengthens. I'm Deborah Valentine, Fox News. Coastal communities across the Northeast are facing severe weather conditions as a rare early nor'easter brings damaging wind gusts, torrential rain, and dangerous coastal flooding. Fox Weather's Brandi Campbell reports from Hull, Massachusetts.
6: Wind is a big part of this story with this nor'easter. We have had winds gusting or really blowing in the 40 mile per hour range here, and it's continuing. It has been intense, especially when we had heavy rainfall in the area, so it's almost pelting you as you stand outside here along the coast in Massachusetts. I have talked to some folks here, a lot of people just curious about this weather that we're dealing with because of the nor'easter. Many of them telling me that it's beautiful to them. Yes, this is technically a nor'easter, but if you're standing out here and you remember, yeah, we're in hurricane season, it might just feel like one depending on where you are here along the Mid-Atlantic and here in the New England area.
5: Eight coastal communities in New Jersey are under states of emergency. New Jersey Governor Mikey Sherrill.
7: We saw much of the storm coming in across the coastline and into the Back Bay, some roads that are impassable and flooded out. So please do not try to cross them. Stay safe.
5: New York City and eight New York counties also under states of emergency. The storm's expected to gradually weaken and begin dissipating early next week. Hurricane Nolo bringing dangerous winds and flooding as it passes south of Hawaii's Big Island. Fox Weather's Robert Ray is in Waiohino.
9: This entire roadway, this town, has water rushing through the streets. Unfortunately, all this water coming down mountainsides, it has nowhere to go. These are similar scenes to what happened during Hurricane Lala just about 5 weeks ago.
5: Hurricane Nolo follows Hurricane Lowell in early September and Hurricane Lala in August. 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
5: U.S. troops are packing up in Iraq, marking the end of a presence that started more than 20 years ago. Fox's Kristen Goodwin has the details.
31: The U.S. military has said U.S. forces are on track to be out of Iraq by Wednesday. American troops invaded Iraq in 2003 to topple Saddam Hussein, leaving in 2011. But 3 years later, Iraqi officials invited a smaller U.S.-led mission to fight ISIS. With the extremist group later reducing to scattered sleeper cells, Washington and Baghdad agreed in 2024 to start winding down the mission. The Iraqi government has demanded armed militias lay down their weapons, but many have suggested they have no plans to do that. Iranian-backed Iraqi militias have struck U.S.-linked targets in and outside of Iraq since the U.S. and Israel launched a war against Iran in February. Kristen Goodwin, Fox News.
5: A civilian is in custody after reportedly breaking through a barrier at MacDill Air Force Base in Florida. Fox's Chris DeMeo has the latest.
32: The assailant violently engaged the base's security personnel, according to reports. Fox 13 says the civilian got into an argument with security, which escalated and left one officer with non-life-threatening injuries. The base not specifying what led to the attack, base security took the assailant into custody An investigation is ongoing. MacDill is the headquarters of U.S. Central Command. Chris DeMeo, Fox News.
5: South African police have launched a manhunt for multiple gunmen after 17 people were shot and killed in Wedela Tavern shooting Saturday night. Emergency services declared all 17 victims dead at the scene. Another 15 victims with gunshot wounds were transported to medical facilities. The motive for the shooting is unclear at this time. A second mass shooting occurred at a store in a different township near Cape Town in South Africa.

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3: Now, it's Red Eye Radio. Gary McNamara and Eric Harley talk about everything from politics to social issues and news of the day. Whether you're up late or you're just starting your day, welcome to the show from the Relief Factor Studios. 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
4: All across America, we are Red Eye Radio. He is Eric Harley, and I'm Gary McNamara. Welcome. All right, two things to start off the show before we get to the meat and potatoes, high-carb content of the show. First off, I heard yesterday driving into work, and I saw this over the last couple of days on X. It was all over the place.
5: Yeah.
4: You know, the worst songs of all time. And so, you know what the worst song was in that one particular poll? I mean, who knows how legitimate it is, whatever. I mean,
5: right.
4: It's all subjective. But the worst song was We Built This City, Starship.
5: Oh, yeah. These were the worst songs to go number one.
4: Is that? Oh, okay. Yeah. Worst songs to go number one.
5: Yeah,
4: okay.
5: Yeah.
4: Okay.
5: Yeah.
4: That.
5: And, I saw that meme, yeah.
4: And so, driving into work and I hear a commercial using that song, it said, "We built this for comfort," and it was it quilted northern quilted toilet paper.
5: Well,
4: I'm not kidding you. I burst out.
5: If you're going to build anything for comfort, that's going to be it, right?
4: I know. I just burst out laughing.
5: Seriously.
4: And the other thing is, I've done things in my life that I consider heart stopping. All right.
5: Mm-hmm.
4: For example, when I went up with the Thunderbirds. In an F-16,
5: mm-hmm.
4: you know, when I sat there and looked into the mouth of Mount St. Helens and hiked the mud flows, when I flipped and crashed the race car at Texas Motor Speedway, you know, some of the things I've done, you know, being in the international sailing race, crewing for them because I knew the best sailor in the world at that point, and he did business with the radio station that I worked at. All great stuff. Nothing compared to yesterday.
5: Mm.
4: I'm getting my echocardiogram.
5: Mm-hmm.
4: And, you know, they're doing it. And they got the thing on your chest, the ultrasound, whatever.
5: Yeah.
4: I'm like, wonder if I can see it. So I turned my head and it was right there. There's my heart beating.
5: Yeah.
4: Most amazing thing ever. Most amazing thing. And then they colorized it so you can see both chambers. You can see the non-oxygen blood, which they call blue blood, which really is not blue.
5: Mm-hmm.
4: But they put the color blue on it to show the difference.
5: Right.
4: And so I can see the blood flowing through my heart. Now I'm watching this, not realizing it's in real time in my heart. And it took about, and it's my heart. And it took me about 10 seconds and I went, oh, my God, that's my heart in real time. That's what's going on right now. Blew me away. Absolutely blew me away.
5: Yeah.
4: And all I could think is life, intelligent design, all that stuff.
5: Yeah.
4: Because you're just like, how the hell does that thing keep on going?
5: Yeah.
4: It was really one of the most incredible moments of my life, watching your own heartbeat and the blood actually pump. You know, in and out of your heart. That was just mind-boggling to me. It just shows me how precious all life is. That's what it actually did. I went, wow, my God, life is precious.
5: Yeah, I remember seeing the first couple of ultrasounds of babies.
4: Oh, I can imagine that.
5: Yeah.
4: That has to be mind-blowing.
5: And it wasn't somebody who I knew that was pregnant. I would just walk into strangers having these ultrasounds. I just thought I'd just walk into the room, check it out.
4: He's creepy.
5: And, I thought, why not? knock, knock.
4: You almost did a Beavis there. It was sort of

0: single woman.
1: That looks like a baby.
0: Beavis would do something like that.
1: And an ultrasound. Let's go see it.
2: My son.
1: Fire.
2: Pulled his. So he's in the ultrasound. He takes his hand, which is down by his side. He's still in the womb. Takes his hand down by his side, pulls it up. It's pointed like a gun. I couldn't tell any of the liberal doctors this. Pointed like a gun and then puts it back in his holster. I still have that. I still have that ultrasound. And I thought, all right, he's going to have to be one of those, like, those trick shooters, you know, mm-hmm. where you go to a, I don't know where you even go these days to see one. Probably at the Fort Worth Stock Show. Probably the only place he could go. But I thought to myself, that's going to have to be his career. He has a pretty good shot. But then, I mean, just throughout the years with grandchildren, and from that point on, it was mostly like recordings. I wasn't actually in the room, mm-hmm. You know. And so then, like, watching when the twins were born. We were at a trade show downtown Dallas. My daughter goes into labor, and then I have to leave. You have to stay behind and do some work there at the trade show.
0: I'll never forget that. Yeah.
2: And it was that was in August of 2006. They just turned 20 last month. And so twins, and they put them in the same glass bassinet facing each other.
0: Oh.
2: As they wheeled them out of delivery down to the nursery, and they were talking to each other. They were already vocalizing. They both were vocalizing. And I think they were saying, this is the guy that has all the money. But I have the video from one of my old phones.
0: Oh, gosh, no, they're liberals?
2: Yeah, right. This is... That guy up there filming us, he's the one with all the money. And it was, I had this in one of my old phones, and it's one of the most amazing things that you'll see. But yeah, you think of things like intelligent design and how things work. I've had, I don't know how many MRIs over the years. One MRI I had was head to toe, and it was over 6 hours long. And good thing that my left ear is almost deaf. Because that noise probably would have gotten to me, but it didn't for some reason. Maybe because I was in a heavy metal band and the noise I created mm-hmm. in my band was worse than an MRI, quite frankly. You look at the images that they pull, you know, with today's technology and what they can do and the tests that they can do. And it's amazing. Well, watching them work with my dad last week, you know, it's amazing. And they were... All of the doctors were incredible because he's, you know, so far he's not had any cognitive issues. And so he's aware of everything going on at the moment. He's aware of all of his meds that he has to take. And, you know, he's been battling cancer since November of 22. And all of these things, but it's, you know, he's like on it, but I'm freaking out over the technology, but also the ability of the body to heal. I've had a lung collapse, and then it heals. In my case, it healed itself. I mean, with help from doctors, but I mean, no surgery was required. The tissue healed. And thank goodness I'm a non-smoker. And they told me that repeatedly. But those things, when you look at that, how your body heals, how your body responds, even in later years, you think, my gosh,
0: was that a shot at me?
2: You know, well, I mean,
0: in later years,
2: in much, much, much, much later years. No, but I mean, it's, you know, you think about that. Think about where, like, what you've put your body through. All of us, you know, well, at varying degrees, whether it's injuries. You mentioned the things that you've done in terms of the adrenaline kick. For me, it was getting on a bull. It wasn't so much the adrenaline as it was the earth coming up to meet my face so quickly.
0: When you rode a bull.
2: Yeah, when I rode a bull.
0: I've never done that, and I will never do that.
2: Well, I never should have done it. My buddy Eddie talked me into it. We trained for, it must have been, I don't know, an hour, but a full hour. But you think about all the dumb things we've done over the years, but all the things you do to the human body goes through even without any kind of like severe injury. But then, you know, you think about disease, whatever it might be, and injury and all of that, and the ability to heal. When I was, who was it? Somebody, I think it was one of the, it was the wide right for San Francisco, and they said he's going to be out for 10 weeks for the 49ers. He's going to be out for 10 weeks because of surgery. 10 weeks? If you operate.
0: You said the wide right?
2: Yeah. I think it was he wide right or wide receiver? Wide receiver.
0: Wide receiver.
2: Wide receiver, yeah. Wide right. I'm thinking of the Super Bowl.
0: You're thinking the Bills and Norwood here?
2: I'm thinking of Bills and Norwood. Wide right. The wide receiver. And he's going to be out for 10 weeks. And I'm thinking 10 weeks for surgery? No. 10 weeks? And it's because, first of all, I thought about that Canadian story that we did, the waiting list in Canada.
0: Yeah.
2: Well, athletes have their, I mean, they have their own medical system. You know, these professional athletes have to.
0: Oh, yeah. They've got their own doctors.
2: You know, their own doctors, their own medical facility to take care of all of that because they need the players back on the field.
0: What got to me was, you know, once I set up and I was talking, you know, to the, you know, the technicians that were just, that were great. And I just said, that was amazing. Oh, that's the most amazing thing that's ever happened to me in my life, watching my own heartbeat and watching the blood flow through it.
2: Mm-hmm.
0: And by the way, everything's fine. It was just routine scanning at my age. There was, you know, so just so people know. And I just said, and I'm just sitting here thinking, I almost died at birth. My lungs collapsed.
2: Mm-hmm.
0: My lungs collapsed when I was born, and I had a hernia at the same time. They didn't think I was going to make it, the first day that I was born. So seeing a heart pump, and this Sunday I turned 71, to watch it and think about it, and then tell them, you know, about my dad being 100 years old and a heart pumping for 100 years and 5 months. And you just, how incredible that is, just life. I was almost lost for words. It was just a thing like, my God, the human body is a damn miracle.
2: Yeah.
0: It really, when you think about it, it really, really is. So, It was one of the best days of my life yesterday, even before they gave me the results. And of course, my cardiologist said, if there's anything wrong, we'll give you a call. So I'm out doing long work. I come back in. There's a call. Yeah. And, you know, then I'm reading the message. We need to talk to you right now. I'm like, oh, no, they said they're only going to call if there's a problem. Otherwise, I'll see him at the follow-up meeting. And I call back. They go, oh, just wanted to let you know. Everything's fine.
2: Yeah,
0: you're fine. I'm like,
2: yeah.
0: Oh, God. But that like minute there before, you know, when I was calling back, actually, I was still fine because I knew it was fine. But that was all good stuff. But we do have, with all the bad news you're hearing about Republicans and everything, we do have some good news.
2: Yeah.
0: Right, yep.
2: Okay.
0: Ready for this?
2: Sure.
0: We'll start with good news.
2: All right.
3: You guys are just all negative on everything.
0: No, we just report what's going on.
2: Yeah. Also, shut up.
0: Yes. Even amid voter frustration over the economy and the Iran war, Republicans remain more popular than Democrats heading into Election Day, according to a new NBC poll. Republicans have a net favorability rating 8 points higher than Democrats, according to the latest NBC News poll.
2: Okay. All right.
0: The GOP is viewed favorably by 36% and unfavorably by 49%, while Democrats fare even worse, 29% favorable and 50% unfavorable.
2: Hmm. Now, let's hope that this is one time that NBC gets their poll right.
0: By the way, that's 7 points, not eight.
2: Okay.
0: They said eight, that's seven. With pollsters predicting President Donald Trump's party is in trouble, the poll raises an obvious question. Why aren't Democrats benefiting more from voter dissatisfaction? Jeff Horwitt, a Democrat pollster whose firm Hart Research Associates helped conduct the NBC News survey, acknowledged that the Democratic Party remains in a terrible position as a brand nationally. Well, I mean, it's because, you know, look, it's because the things that they believe are so insane, and that sits in the back of people's minds.
2: Yeah.
0: People are worried about the economy, and that's the whole thing. That's why I can't predict this kind of election. Well, I don't really predict elections because each one is unique in its own way.
2: Right.
0: Because the economy is killing, and its prices. And I saw Republicans out there yesterday. But the latest prediction for the GDP is 5.1%. Why aren't we talking about the great economic news? Because every time you bring it up, people, and you say the economy's doing great, people say mine isn't. So every time you bring up the good news, Biden did the same thing. But this is great, and this is great. And we said it back then. The only thing that matters is prices. That's it. If it was, I don't think the Iran war would lose the Republicans in November if it wasn't for prices.
2: Right.
0: I don't think it would, because I think most people understand about, you know, Iran. But it's the prices. On the Democrat side, it's the insanity. For example, on the radical transgender movement yesterday, you know, the hearings that they had again. No Democrat showed.
2: No.
0: No questions, no witnesses, nothing. They know they can't argue the point. It's the most misogynist thing I've ever seen in my lifetime covering politics from any political party. It's absolute hate for biological women. It's misogyny. It's women hatred, and they know they can't defend it, so they just don't show up.
2: Right.
0: And it's just, I mean, to me, it's just incredible. And then I think people understand also the identity politics, that they judge people by groups and not individuals. You see the things that they promote, destroying the Constitution, still defunding the police, defunding the military. And people look at it and go, my God, these people are nuts.
2: Well,
0: and
2: so there's a great problem.
0: There's a great debate going on, even though we don't think the Republicans are doing great on the economy.
2: Well,
0: these people are crazy, and would they actually improve it or not?
2: Where's the worst threat? The worst threat is Democrats getting power again. And if they get power again, they're going to go bonkers, and they're going to do it fast. They'll do everything they can to pack the court. They'll do everything they can to implement as much as they can the DSA.
0: It'll be tough to pack the court because they can't do that for...
2: Well, that's what I'm saying. Yeah. They're going to make every effort to move in that direction. They're going to make every effort to do the entire DSA list. Yeah. Now, they can't do that without, again, doing away with the Constitution.
0: And then they're going to go after Trump because they're going to try to impeach him again. People say, well, why would they do it if the DSA doesn't want to do it?
2: But those are their promises.
0: I believe they will do it. And I believe they will do it because...
2: I'm talking about what I was saying. Yeah.
0: These
2: are their promises of what is each side promising? Right now, the GOP isn't delivering, but what is the left promising to do? Those promises become threats very quickly, and I think that's a problem, and that's the reason the Democrats aren't benefiting more from what's going on with the GOP. The GOP's got to get it in order, but too late for the midterm.
0: Yeah, it's too late.
2: We'll see what they do for 28.
0: Yep.
2: But you can't fix what's going on with the left.
0: We are Red Eye Radio.
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0: We are Red Eye Radio. He's Eric Crowley, and I'm Gary McNamara. Welcome in. Good morning. An explanation of the polls. We got to do this every election season. And after some of the response that I know that I got here in the last day, we'll bring that up again. Plus, the president and Iran again. Here we go. China also all on the way.
19: This Saturday.
20: Ball at the 17-yard line. Riley is the running back. Riley runs the ball up the middle of the 20 to the 30. Bounces to the outside.
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20: 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Riley will score. Boise State will seal this with 93 seconds left.
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13: Fox News, I'm Deborah Valentine. The nor'easter is expected to pick up steam overnight as it rapidly deepens over warm Atlantic waters and moves closer to the coast. New Jersey's Governor Mikey Sherrill warning residents don't be fooled by the current lull.
22: Make sure you are prepared, and our emergency crews remain in close contact across the state with many of our county emergency centers. So report any power outages and keep yourself safe.
13: At least one storm-related death. New York City police say a 56-year-old Brooklyn man died when a tree fell on him. Hurricane Nolo is tracking just south of the Hawaiian Islands, packing 90-mile-per-hour winds. Dr. Michael Brennan is the director of the National Hurricane Center.
23: Hurricane Nolo, located to the south of the Big Island on this Saturday, likely to see the worst impacts there today. Tropical storm force winds, heavy rainfall, the potential for flooding. So be in your safe place.
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0: And he is Eric Cronin. I'm Gary McNamara. Download our Red Eye Radio app today, and you can listen when you choose. You know, yesterday we looked at some of the polling numbers out there. We looked at some polling numbers that actually are positive for Republicans to start the show.
4: Mm-hmm.
0: And, of course, yesterday when we were talking about the polling numbers and the challenges the Republicans face, the first thing that we got, even after we said, look, it doesn't matter whether I believe the polls or you believe the polls. It's the fact that Republicans believe those polls and apparently their own internal polls are showing the same thing. That's why they're acting like they're acting. We do not create the polls. We have never said that the polls are completely accurate. We said if you look at, because we know that's ridiculous, we said if you look at all of the polls, though, from Republican to Democrat, and they all seem to be moving in one direction, that's something that you should be concerned about, either in a positive or a negative way.
4: Mm-hmm.
0: And it was doesn't matter. I mean, people hear what they want to hear. You guys promoting these fake polls? We're not promoting anything. We're telling you what the polls say and how the Republicans are responding to them and the stories from Republicans and the things that they're doing just, you know, weeks before the midterm are an indication that they agree with the polls. So it doesn't matter, as I said yesterday, and I just wish sometimes people would actually listen to what we say and not what they think we say, is the fact that it doesn't matter whether I believe in the polls or you believe in the polls, or whether you say, I've never been polled before. So it doesn't matter whether we believe that or not, or whatever, you know, thing you want to say that to try to convince people that polls are not accurate. They may not be, but it's how the people that are running for office and the party, that either party, how they respond at that particular point, and whether what they say matches what the polls say. That's what we bring to you.
4: Yeah.
0: So just wanted to make that, you know, very, very, very simple, because that's not complicated, and it's not us. We don't really make many predictions, and when we do, that's because it's so slam dunk. But I don't know what's going to happen in this election. I don't know. As the NBC poll said, and what we have found out, too, people agree with polls that agree with their opinion. And they disagree with polls that doesn't agree with their opinions. They don't really know, you know, how the poll was done.
4: Right.
0: It's just like, well, I don't believe polls if they don't agree with me.
4: Mm-hmm. Yeah. Right.
0: So there you go.
4: All right.
0: So but the latest NBC poll says the Republicans remain more popular than Democrats overall favorability. But is that what's going to change the election? Will it be the actual issues? Will it be the economy? Will it be the fact of the Democrats, the public believes, are bat soup crazy on the issues?
4: Well, you know, there's the problem is that the Democrats have is that, who was it, Ron White? You can't fix stupid. You can't fix crazy when it's gone this far. When it comes to the economy, I don't know if people are willing to hold out more or longer for hope when it comes to pricing. But is the holdout for pricing a better choice than going with what you know is absolute radical?
0: And you really believe, this is the thing for independents. Do independents really believe that if the Democrats get into power, that what they believe, which is socialism and even more taxation and more spending, is going to get you where you want to get. Now, we have said that the public, for the most part, looks at the president in power and blames them for the economy, if it's good or if it's bad. And as we've stated, you can't ignore prices because that's people's own personal economy. But when the Republicans say, look at the insane inflation that started during the Biden administration, there's a significant portion of people that remember that. They remember inflation at, 9%. So will they say, all right, let's give the Republicans a couple more years, on this because the Democrats are crazy? We'll get to some of the audio cuts from the hearing yesterday from women that are like, my God, what in the hell's going on?
4: Yeah.
0: You know, with Democrats, why won't they protect women? And we've always stated that there is a benchmark there. You know, the Democrats will say, well, they keep bringing it up. It's not really an issue at all. They keep bringing it up in order to hide the economy. Well, some may. We don't. We bring it up for one reason and one reason only. If you are not willing at all to be a critical thinker, to look at something that is so clear, it's so self-evident to people what a woman is and a man is, and you refuse to do it when you can't define a woman, when you promote hate, absolute misogyny towards biological women, threatening them, when the whole argument from the left is so bat soup crazy on an issue like this, if it's a nothing burger for the Democrats, if they believe that it's something that Republicans are using just in order to hide the bad economic situation. And that's not true because people know the Republicans have been against this for a significant period of time.
4: Hmm.
0: But if you're willing to hold an opinion there that is so destructive, so hateful, and you won't back off on it, and you know it's the wrong opinion because you don't have a member of Congress that's willing to talk about it and be put under cross-examination as to why they believe they're right on it, people think if they're going to be this crazy here, how crazy will they be? If they actually wish to get rid of the police, as they've said, how crazy will they be on other issues? If they want to get rid of the military, if they want to destroy the Constitution, you know, why do I believe that they would be better on the economy?
4: Well, no, that's the whole point I was making earlier before the break is look at the promises from the two sides. And the GOP has, you know, again, gotten out of line with conservatives on things they want to do and what they promised in Dallas and, you know, families getting thousands of dollars. Is that the question is what they're promising fixable, changeable on the fly? And of course it is. Look at the history, the recent history, the last several years from the left, from the radicals. Does anyone believe that's going to change and they're going to pull back and go the opposite direction? They would have to go back to the opposite direction for years for people to gain trust in them. They're losing their own for a reason, because their promises, while they may never happen, they're going to keep aiming for. And they will do anything and everything along the way to make to get one step closer to accomplishing their goals. So there's there are the two sides. The promises made from the left send our society into chaos. The promises made from the right, a little bit of overshooting, under-delivering, and can be fixed if the party knows what it's doing. And if they don't, then politically they'll see the fallout from that. The question is, where does the independent put their bet?
0: And you actually see it right now, especially on the economy and prices and tariffs. You have now, because Republicans believe they may lose the midterm, they're looking at this saying, we shouldn't do this. You've got, Rand Paul now told Newsmax he plans on running on in 28. I started thinking, what's going to be a year from now? Because a year from now, you'll actually have the primary debates will have started already.
4: Yeah, yes.
0: By the time we get to late September.
4: Right.
0: Sometimes they start as early as August or early September.
4: Right.
0: Where you have the early debates.
4: Yeah.
0: Well, that means you may have DeSantis, you have Cruz, you have Rand Paul.
4: Mm-hmm.
0: What do they have all in common? They actually believe in fiscal conservatism. They disagree with where this administration has gone. Mm-hmm. So those voices are already out there, especially on economics, because that's the problem that Republicans really have. Republicans don't have the problem on the social issues at all.
4: No.
0: It's simply inflation. That's it.
4: Right.
0: And what have you done to lower prices versus prices still rising? And as has been brought up, it's cumulative. So if you have 3% inflation now, it's different than 3% because it's cumulative over everything over the last 6 years. People still feel it. But that's it for Republicans when you think about it. Not that I agree with the Republicans on everything else, but that's really it. If you don't have that on the issues, on all the major issues that where the DSA is going and where the Democratic Party is going, it's landslide numbers in favor of Republicans. When you get to the actual issues and say, what do you think about this issue?
4: Right.
0: And that's been the frustrating thing for us sitting here is we saw this coming, not because we're smart.
4: It was inevitable.
0: But it's just knowing basic economics and how things actually work in the real world and not practicing tribalism, not saying, well, this person can defy economics because I'm tribal and I love him. Mm-hmm. I'm sorry, it doesn't cut it in the real world.
4: Right.
0: Your name doesn't matter in the real world.
4: Right.
0: Your party doesn't matter in the real world.
4: Your actions matter.
0: Yeah, your actions, that's it.
4: And the promise of what the left would do in terms of actions.
0: And I believe, by the way, I believe them.
4: Because they are to be believed.
0: Why would you be so bat soup crazy, so bizarre, so racist, so misogynist? You know, with the anti-Semitism, identity politics, the radical transgender movement. Why would you be so crazy on issues that the American public has landslide numbers against what you believe and keep promoting it if you didn't believe in it?
4: There's a reason that Sunny Hostin came out and said she's for the insanity defense, in fact, was a holdout juror in a major case years ago.
0: Yeah.
4: She admitted that, and I thought to myself, yeah, I believe that.
0: Yeah.
4: I believe that.
0: You know, look at the lesbian bar in Massachusetts if you want to see where liberalism has taken people in this country.
4: Look at what's going on in kids' schools. Look at what they want to do put in front of your children.
0: And then lie about it.
4: And then lie about it.
0: That's what the ACLU does.
4: And then have the media lie about it to no end. And anytime that someone comes in and tries to build a newsroom with actual journalists, they're the enemy.
0: Yeah. The ACLU, in their ad, I've talked about this. The others, they want to ban books.
4: Yeah.
0: No, they want age-appropriate material for children.
4: Right.
0: They're not banning books. They're trying to make it sound like you're banning books from adults. We've always censored what our children see.
4: Right. Yes.
0: We've always done that.
4: Right.
0: Age appropriate.
4: Right.
0: Let them grow up.
4: Right.
0: And they try to twist it, as the ACLU does, to raise money by stating that the other side wishes to ban books. And it's the number one thing that they hit you with in that ad to raise money.
4: Yep. Yep.
0: We are Red Eye Radio.
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0: We are Red Eye Radio. He's Eric Carly, and I'm Gary McNamara. And Eric, the crazy stories keep coming out every single day. In fact, we got three of them coming up. We've talked about two of them. One, the Nicole Hannah Jones story about sending her daughter to a public school.
4: Yeah.
0: And then her daughter being furious because she didn't have the basic skills, and she could have gone if she had the choice because the parents are rich to send her. Nicole Hannah Jones wrote the 1619 project for the New York Times, which was bogus and based on lies and everything. It's been severely criticized. And so she sent her child to a public school in order to help the public schools, and her daughter was furious at her because she didn't get an education. They kept passing her, and she didn't have the minimum qualifications. When she went to go to another high school, she had to go to private tutoring. That's how bad off it was.
4: Yeah.
0: And then the Boston Globe lesbian bar story that we talked about, and then my favorite, the Palestinian Rachel Dolezal.
4: Yeah.
0: A woman who claimed to be part black and Arab in order to promote her anti-Israel, anti-Semitism, turned out to being white and Jewish.
4: Yeah.
0: Who was privileged and rich.
4: Yes.
0: Very successful, had privilege and wealth. The only thing that would have made it better, and we'll get into the specifics of it, is I thought when I first read the story, it was Rachel Dolezal that she had gone.
4: The actual Rachel Dolezal.
0: The actual Rachel Dolezal for a second. I go, no, wait a minute. No, is that it? And it wasn't, but still, how crazy.
4: It is.
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6: Wet and windy. I'm Chris DeMeo, Fox News. Coastal communities across the Mid-Atlantic and New England are getting pounded by heavy rain and strong winds.
23: A powerful and dangerous nor'easter continues to hammer a large chunk of the East Coast with heavy rain, damaging winds, severe flooding, and strong surf. Conditions are forecast to worsen Sunday morning around high tide, amplifying hazardous coastal conditions across the Northeast. Neighborhoods along the Jersey Shore have already seen extensive flooding. Similar scenes also playing out in New York City. The storm is blamed for at least one death there. Over 40 million people will see some impacts before it's all over. The storm is forecast to move onshore in the New Jersey area Sunday. Rain and strong winds will continue into Monday morning before conditions gradually improve across the region.
6: Fox's Chanley Painter. We're following some breaking news. Police have evacuated homes near a U.S. airbase in England and arrested several men over suspected explosives offenses. After Iran proposed a deal to reopen the Strait of Hormuz, President Trump rejected the offer.
24: President Trump says he is still open to negotiations, but he found that this proposal, the demands that Iran placed on the U.S. under it, to be too bold given the economic condition that Iran has put itself in. Listen.
25: What they want to do is immediately open the Hormuz Strait. You know why? Because they're dying. You know why they're dying? Because they have no money coming in. Because they get their money from the Hormuz Strait.
24: Now, President Trump says that his Chinese counterpart during this week's three-day state visit agrees that Iran should never have a nuclear weapon. But the president did not address whether to spoke about alleged aid that Beijing has provided to Iran.
6: That's Fox's Alexandria Hoff. Two mass shootings reported in South Africa. 17 people were killed when 8 suspects opened fire at a bar near Johannesburg. 10 people were shot and killed in a store near Cape Town. No arrests have been made in either shooting. 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
6: At least 12 people are dead and dozens of others injured during a suicide bomb attack at a police checkpoint in Pakistan, the Taliban claiming responsibility for the attack. The NFL goes to South America.
30: For the first time ever, the NFL heads to Rio de Janeiro, Brazil for a Week 3 contest between the Dallas Cowboys and the Baltimore Ravens. Dallas is 1-1 on the year, beating the Washington Commanders in their home opener last week. Baltimore is also 1-1, but fell in their home opener last Sunday against the New Orleans Saints. This is the league's third time in Brazil after hosting games the last two seasons in Sao Paulo. Over 73,000 people are expected to fill Maracanã Stadium, which over the last week has had some concerns about the condition of the field due to excessive rainfall in the area. But an NFL official expressed confidence earlier this week that the field will be in good shape. Kickoff is at 4:25 p.m. Eastern. Tony Genualdo, Fox News.
6: Iowa is facing a tense congressional race in the November midterms as two candidates are vying to replace incumbent Republican Ashley Hinson. Republican candidate Joe Mitchell on Fox News Live explaining why voters should choose him in November.
32: We'll be the only Republican in Washington not taking corporate PAC money. We believe in term limits. We want to ban insider trading for politicians. And also, we want to stop the lawmaker to lobbyist pipeline.
6: Hinson is making a run for U.S. Senate. Americans continue to feel pain at the pump, but the Trump administration blames Democrats.
0: During the Biden administration, they celebrated closing over a dozen United States refineries and Governor Gavin Newsom in California in the last 12 months forced the closure of two more refineries. It's the missing refining capacity is what's given that extra boost to prices.
6: Energy Secretary Chris Wright on Fox's My View with Lara Trump. The national average for gas prices, $4.49. I'm Chris DeMeo. This is Fox News.
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1: All across America, I'm Gary McNamara. He's Eric Harley. Hi. We are Red Eye Radio.
2: Welcome.
1: All right, so here we go. I mean, there were really just this week. We're not even to Friday yet.
2: No, we're not.
1: And three of the most craziest stories just to show you where liberalism is going.
2: Yeah.
1: New York Post had this. Also, I guess Philadelphia Inquirer is doing a lot of research on this.
2: Mm-hmm.
1: A woke anti-Israel teacher and activist who claimed to be part black and Arab has been dubbed the Palestinian Rachel Dolezal. Remember, Rachel Dolezal was part of the NAACP and pretended she was black.
2: Right.
1: Put on blackface.
2: Yes.
1: Excuse me. Bronze face, I guess, is the more accepted.
2: Yeah.
1: accepted.
2: Yes.
1: But this is a different woman who was dubbed the Palestinian Rachel Dolezal after she was outed for being white, a white Jewish woman who hid her privileged identity as she led anti-Semitic protest. Hannah Gunn, a Philadelphia teacher, was forced to confess she was a white woman of significant privilege and wealth after fellow leftist activist grew suspicious of her background and confronted her about it. She said, quote, I lied about my identity and I've been lying for years. I have no Palestinian or Tunisian heritage, she wrote in her self-aggrandizing apology on Instagram. I am a white woman of significant privilege and wealth. Anyone who supported me was manipulated and should not be judged as a result of their support for me. A staunch figure in the far-left activist circles in Philadelphia, Hannah Gunn portrayed herself as a mixed-race woman with black and Palestinian heritage. In reality, she is white. And get this. She is white and Israeli, according to friends.
2: Yes.
1: That's the best part of it.
2: Right.
1: Gunn has been a ringleader for anti-Semitic, anti-Israel protests based in Philadelphia public schools, according to a local watchdog group who branded Philadelphia's leading anti-Semite on a mobile billboard parked outside the school where she worked. One of Gunn's former classmates at the University of Pennsylvania said she was known in college as a self-proclaimed white Jewish woman with family in the occupied West Bank, the Philadelphia Inquirer posted. I watched her sudden transformation after she returned to Philly from the Peace Corps in Rwanda. She was clearly making herself look darker using makeup and fake tan and speaking using African-American vernacular English, the classmate said.
2: Oh, my God.
1: In one video from December of 2025, she used, as they call it, black scent.
2: Okay.
1: So, which means you're trying to sound, you're trying to sound in your own mind black. I don't know how you sound black.
2: Yeah, I'm not sure how that works, right. but which is a whole other level of racism coming from a what she calls. She calls herself a privileged white woman.
1: Yep.
2: When you start this whole thing, by the way, the Rachel Dolezal goes back to 2015. Isn't that insane?
1: God, you're kidding me. Yeah. 11 years?
2: Yeah. And
1: where the hell is the time?
2: No, it's crazy. So the people around you know, your family sees you. Did they not say anything? What was the relationship with, in terms

0: of her family, with her friends, the people who knew her from before, the one classmate who's spoken out about it, who's quoted in one or two of the stories, who described it. But beyond that, don't you have to go home? And doesn't your family know?
1: Oh, and this is the more of the interesting things of it. She frequently referenced family in Palestine,
0: right,
1: including a grandfather who was revealed to have been born in Baltimore,
0: yeah,
1: the Philadelphia Inquirer reported,
0: yeah,
1: citing a document compiled by the Philly Palestinian Coalition. The PPC, as they call it, said, as a teacher of predominantly black youth, she's gained the trust of young people on the basis of a sense of shared oppression. This is when they were backing her.
0: Mm.
1: She has served as a mentor to at least one young white person who was manipulated by Hannah on the basis of her fake identity.
0: Mm.
1: Her access to vulnerable people, especially black youth, is deeply concerning given her pattern of lying and manipulation. By the way, that's all that side does is lie and manipulate.
0: Right.
1: And they're accusing her of lying and,
0: yeah,
1: manipulation.
0: Right.
1: She also successfully solicited money by claiming she was broke because of sending cash to her relatives in Palestine, according to the PPC.
0: Mm.
1: In reality, much of her family still lives in Israel, according to the National Inquirer, the Philadelphia Inquirer. She also grew up with remarkable privilege. Her father is a noted tax lawyer who previously worked for the Treasury Department, and her $1.8 million family home is in Falls Church, Virginia, the second wealthiest suburb in the nation. Gahn appeared to bolster claims about her race with subtle disguises. Critics accused her of wearing bronzer and other makeup to appear darker. Also, she had huge golden hoop earrings and clawed acrylic fingernails.
0: Okay. All right.
1: Gahn also spoke with what stunned critics called a black scent, which was audible across her numerous preachy Instagram videos where she lectured about racism and imperialism, all from her supposedly personal experience. Wow. But all those were gone in her apology video. No accents, no black lingo to be heard.
0: Well,
1: her hoop earrings, however, remained.
0: So we know what prompted Rachel Dolezal. She was confronted by a reporter. It was, I remember the video. She goes, I don't know what you're saying. I don't know what you're talking about. I don't know. And then she goes, I got to go. She basically walked away from the reporter. What prompted this?
1: The two groups, she was outed.
0: Okay.
1: After a showdown with members of two local activist groups, the Racial Justice Organizing Committee and the Philly Educators for Palestine. Members met with Hannah and questioned her about her background on last Thursday.
0: Okay.
1: And after an hour of discussion, she finally admitted she lied.
0: All right.
1: We asked her to publicly acknowledge that she is a white woman of Jewish heritage and an Israeli settler family, the organization said, adding they were stunned, saddened, and angered by this betrayal. Here's the point. If she had just come out and said, I hate Israel and I'm Israeli, and a woman of privilege.
0: I hate what they're doing whatever.
1: I hate what they're doing. She would have had more clout within those organizations.
0: There are other people that fit that description.
1: Right.
0: That have done that.
1: Right.
0: Over the years.
1: By the way, we are not agreeing with that. We're saying.
0: No, we're saying that that would have been acceptable to the left.
1: Right. To the left would have loved that.
0: Yeah.
1: She sees the problem with Israel.
0: Right. Wow.
1: You know?
0: But how do you think you're going to get away with that? How long do you think you can go and pull that off? Wow. They've got to make movies about these. Somebody's got to do a movie, or it's hard to do a documentary because it have to be all recreations. Actually, maybe not, if there's stuff still on social media available. But it's a further demonstration as to how batty they are. They could have accomplished, as you mentioned, actually had more leverage by saying, hey, I have an Israeli background, and I'm against what the Israelis are doing. With the left, again, we're talking right about credibility with the left.
1: I'm white, Jewish.
0: Yeah.
1: A person of privilege.
0: Mm-hmm.
1: And, good God, it's like, I love how, I mean, I don't love how these people think, but it's extremely entertaining that you have, to go out and you have to, I'm a person of privilege. What does that mean?
0: Yeah, what does that mean? By the way, I saw the house. One of the stories had a picture of the house, and I'm like, that's $1.8 million? Is that an old picture of the house?
1: Oh, really?
0: It says it's the house she grew up in, so I assume it's the same home?
1: Well, they say that her family home where she lives now is $1.8
0: million. Okay.
1: I don't know if that's...
0: I thought it was the home she grew up in, so maybe it is two different homes. I don't know.
1: Well, maybe she'll have a future like Rachel Dolezal. Remember the story that came out? When did that story come out?
0: Well, Dolezal ended up writing a book and got on the Today Show with it.
1: Yeah. In May, yes. She's a certified sex coach, and she's an OnlyFans model.
0: Yeah, okay. Well, okay.
1: Am I too picky for my age?
0: Well,
1: ew. What makes a person do that? I mean, that is the thing that I have my opinions, and I'm going to state my opinions no matter what.
0: Right.
1: Whoever thinks of, I'm going to bronze my skin, I'm going to, you know, well, Hillary does. I'm going to change my accent. Oh, AOC does.
0: Yeah.
1: By the way, if you're going to criticize her for the, I guess, black scent, mm-hmm. quote, black scent, mm-hmm. then you need to criticize Hillary for doing it on the left, and mm-hmm. you need to criticize AOC for doing the same thing.
0: Mm-hmm.
1: Can you imagine? Do you sit at home and practice and say, in order to have more impact here, I'm going to be speaking to a black church this week. I need to get the black scent down correctly.
0: Well,
1: my God.
0: I have to wonder, with the people closest to you, what are you telling them? When you come home and, I don't know, is she taking off makeup or does she ever take off the makeup? Do you just live it? Is that going to be your life? You just change your entire background, your entire life.
1: Yeah.
0: Wow. I don't get it. I don't get it. You're the insanity for the left gets to the point of identity is such a big thing to them, they're willing to change their own to fake it.
1: Well, here's, and this is a serious question. Is it self-hatred? Have you convinced yourself the things beyond your control should make you hate and loathe yourself, that you believe that your image and your race and the way that you speak should be something else? Because when you see the misogyny of the radical transgender movement, when you see how feminism crumbled under it, one question I have to bring up is, do you know, and I'll speak women specifically here, because in this case it's a woman. The Rachel Dolezal case is a woman, and all of the self-misogyny, the self-hatred of women in the radical transgender movement is coming from women leaders. You know, mm-hmm. we talked about Gloria Steinem when she died. We went, my God, how do you change?
0: Right.
1: Do you think then that you as a white woman should be full of self-hatred for things that are beyond your control? Because that's not a normal way of thinking, Eric. Things that are beyond your control. I mean, there's mental issues there. If you actually believe, I hate myself because of things beyond my control, I mean, have you ever spent 1 second? I've never really spent, you know, the only thing is, you know, at my age, now I look in there, I go, who's this old fart looking back at me?
0: Mm.
1: I mean, that's really about it.
0: Mm-hmm.
1: But I don't sit there and go, my skin, why is it this shade of white? Why can't it be a different shade of white? I hate myself. I hate my Irish heritage. I hate my blue eyes.
0: Well, can you imagine to the point that you want to change all of it? You're going to change everything head to toe and speak differently.
1: Yeah.
0: What the hell's going on? Is there not a moment in your own mind where you go, okay, this is silly. This is stupid.
1: I remember a couple of times when I first moved to Texas and threw out a couple of y'alls and went, oh, am I a poser?
0: Well, I tell you, you get me on a fishing boat and sometimes my Texas draw will come out. But it's only because I want those crappie to be landing in my boat. But I mean, other than that, and I grew up here. I grew up here. I get this all the time. You sound like you're from Chicago.
1: I
0: somewhere else.
1: I used to get it. I don't get it anymore, but I used to get, where's your New York City accent?
0: Yeah.
1: Not from New York City.
0: Right.
1: Or where's your New York accent?
0: Yeah.
1: People assume anybody from New York should have a New York City accent.
0: Well, yeah, people think that I should have a Texas drawl. You know, that me and Larry the Cable Guy should be hanging out. You know, but
1: you, Larry, and,
0: yeah,
1: and Jeff Foxworthy.
0: Yeah. If you don't speak with a Texas accent, you might be a redneck. I don't know how you go through that whole process. And then say, I'm going to do this every day.
1: The point, to me, there's a great curiosity and fascination of it, how you get to the point of self-hatred of yourself from things that you have no control of.
0: Mm-hmm.
1: We are Red Eye Radio.
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3: Scheduled Thursday, the latest reopening of a southern port of entry for Mexican live cattle imports into the U.S.
4: USDA will open the Santa Teresa, New Mexico port of entry.
3: Agriculture Department Chief Economist Justin Benavides at this week's AgriPulse Kansas City Ag Outlook Forum said the St. Teresa port reopening follows a similar event at the Port of Douglas, Arizona the prior month. And at the Port of Douglas,
4: for the first month of opening, getting the New World screwworm protocol in place, moving cattle through, I know that the flow rate is slightly increasing every single week. So this is a positive story to getting cattle back into the system.
3: In addition, the state of New Mexico recently joined USDA's State Meat and Poultry Inspection Program, providing further enhancement of food safety in protecting our nation's livestock herds, wildlife, and domesticated animals from New World screwworm cases. I'm Rod Bain reporting for the U.S. Department of Agriculture in Washington, D.C.
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1: We are Red Eye Radio. 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
24: Fox News. I'm Deborah Valentine. A rare late September nor'easter continues to bring heavy rain, wind, and high surf to the northeast. Fox Weather's Brandi Campbell reports from Hull, Massachusetts.
25: We have had winds gusting, or really blowing, in the 40-mile-per-hour range here, and it's continuing. It has been intense, especially when we had heavy rainfall in the area. So it's almost pelting you as you stand outside here along the coast in Massachusetts.
24: At least one death is reported from the nor'easter. New York City police say a 56-year-old man died when a tree fell on him in Brooklyn, New York. UK police detaining several men on suspicion of explosives offenses near RAF Fairford Air Base. American forces have used that base for limited strikes during the conflict with Iran. It's not known if the arrests are linked to the base. 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
1: And he is Eric Cronin. I'm Gary McNamara. Ooh, welcome. Coming up in just a minute, more insanity from the left. I mean, just pure insanity. 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
1: When we look at the insanity, and so many examples this week, and I didn't actually yesterday say, okay, what's all the insanity? It's just in my normal viewing of stories. Yesterday, I'm like, well, this is insane.
36: Yeah.
1: This is insane.
36: Yeah.
1: This is insane. Mm-hmm. No, oh, my God, look, every story's insane. And, you know, we had talked about the Boston Globe story about the lesbian bar in Massachusetts that basically has gone to hell because the owners, they can't make money, and they've been, you had no choice. The rule is you have to wear a mask.
36: Yeah, right.
1: Because of COVID and people that are immune compromised, whatever. I don't know what that has to do with lesbians. I don't know of any study that's showing that lesbians are more immune compromised than anybody else.
36: Yeah, I haven't seen that data.
1: I didn't know.
36: I'm not sure that I've looked for that data, but I also have not seen that data.
1: Oh, and by the way, when we talked about this story the other day, and one of the comments from the commentator was, well, how do you, you know, how do you
36: drink
1: with the mask on? Somebody responded going, you idiot, don't you understand there are straw valve masks that exist out there? And someone went, when that's your passion, straw valved masks. And it showed like a valve in this. I don't know whether it was AI or whatever.
36: Yeah, right.
1: But it was hilarious.
36: Yeah.
1: It was just, but the entire story was just, it was almost as if you were reading from the Babylon Bee. And so Rich Lowry, National Review, what's the best line in the Boston Globe lesbian bar story? He goes, the Boston Globe has an extraordinary story on a woke lesbian bar named Last Ditch that has a mandatory masking policy and has been hit by a backlash after choosing to make Saturdays mask optional. Read the whole thing, as they say, from the pronouns to the grievances of boutique identity groups to the overall insanity. There are so many good lines in this story that I thought I'd ask some of my colleagues to share their favorites. And he went, I'll go first. And this is actually from the story. But by the time the Last Ditch's monthly community meeting on September 11th, only one of its original founders, Jackie Madelin, was still involved. The other two have stepped back from their daily operations months before, Madeline said, citing various pressures and health issues. One had enrolled in clown school. He writes, the clown school thing is such an absurdist touch that if this were fiction, you'd think it was over the top.
36: Yeah.
1: Then he writes, commentator Charles Cook's favorite. One of the bar's critics spent the hours after the meeting posting furious Instagram stories about the owner and the bar. The owner, who uses she-they pronouns, had been shedding white they-them tears. He writes, the bar was not a safe environment, not interested in revolutionary praxis. And he goes, yes, the bar was not a great venue for the pursuit of revolutionaries. That's because it's a bar. And then Jeff Blar's comment. A patron wonders aloud about holding to get business back because business is dying. What are they going to do if we got to wear the mask?
36: Right.
1: Of holding a Lady Gaga theme night, but the bartender, Mixie, disagrees. Gaga is canceled. Gaga is Zionist. He goes, right there is gold. That's like just incredible.
36: Everything about the story, I mean, all the way through, was pure insanity.
1: Just pure insanity. To the point where I had to keep going back, going, is this really a true story? Is this really a true story? The New York Post had it. Then I saw they referred to the Boston Globe. I'm like, okay, the Boston Globe, the reference of Boston Globe. Okay, let me find it. This is a true story. Wow!
36: Complete with clown school.
1: And then the story on Nicole Hannah-Jones.
36: Hmm.
1: You know, lead author of the New York Times 1619 Project. You know, about the Revolutionary War, which was so bogus.
36: Mm-hmm.
1: So many lies throughout it. But it was Mary Catherine Hamm, which she wrote yesterday.
36: Mm.
1: If you saw that on X. Mm.
36: Yeah.
1: Because, you know, Nicole Hannah-Jones, I mean, her material is in schools.
36: Right.
1: And she prides herself as an educator who can direct education in this country.
36: Yeah.
1: And she's the one that, in order to do the right thing, sacrificed her daughter, really, to the teachers' unions,
36: mm-hmm.
1: to failing schools.
36: Mm-hmm.
1: She could have given her daughter a better educational choice. She decided not to because of wokeism. As her child grew older, this goes back to 2015, 2016,
36: mm-hmm.
1: her child grew older, got in furious fights. You mean you on purpose gave me a bad education? Her daughter confronted her, and she's all confused about it and realizes she might have done the wrong thing for her daughter. And Mary Catherine Hamm writes, when an expert in education so thoroughly demonstrates a jarring and near complete lack of expertise in the act of getting an education for her own daughter, we should stop taking the advice on her curriculum, instruction, and all other fads disguised as the wisdom she offers. And that does remind me of, and you always bring this, you remember me telling the story about my father going to the school board meeting one time,
36: mm-hmm.
1: and my dad, I forgot what the issue was, and my dad was there, and he said, you know, Mr. McNamara, we've got PhDs here, you know, we're the ones that understand how to educate your children.
36: Right.
1: Well, you don't say that to my dad.
36: Yeah.
1: That we are the highly educated, as if education is some incredible rocket science. And I've told the story about my dad. My dad he would have been into World War II in 44. But he was 4F because of his foot. He had foot problems.
36: Mm-hmm.
1: But they brought him in, and I think it was probably the summer of 45. He got over to Tokyo after the war was over. He was in when the war was still going on. Then they dropped the atomic bombs. Then he went to Tokyo, went in, and at 19 years of age, you know, went through basic training, got out. They made him a teacher at 19.
36: Yeah.
1: To teach all of the, you know, the mechanics, how to fix Jeeps and trucks and everything else. I realized my father was a teacher at 19, no experience. He goes, that was a great experience. He goes, it was great. And I always asked him, I said, well, what were you? You were private? He goes, no, because I was a teacher, they made me private first class. I go, who you were teaching? He goes, sergeants and higher.
36: Yeah.
1: And I said, did anybody pay attention to you? Did they mock you? And he goes, just the opposite. They had great respect for me. They didn't get on your case because you were so young, because our family looks young.
36: Mm-hmm.
1: And, you know, and my dad at 19 looked like he was 4.
36: Mm-hmm.
1: And they all respected him, and he was that good at doing it. So, and he was just a natural. I mean, he knew what he was talking about, because he tore apart his first engine probably when he was 14, 15 years old.
36: Mm-hmm.
1: And put it back together again. So, you don't tell my father. Again, that goes back to, you give somebody a title and they believe they've got an instant infusion of brains. Right. And that, you know, that entire thing there, that don't you understand that education of your children is this incredibly complex path and narrative that you as a peasant wouldn't understand.
36: Mm-hmm.
1: And so he wasn't kicked out, but there was some words back and forth on that one. So
36: that, I think, attitude still remains today with liberals in the school system.
1: Oh yeah.
36: That, you know, if anyone remembers Eric Swalwell, he was one of those in Congress that said it, that parents have no place in the classroom.
1: Oh yeah, I remember that. Yep.
36: And yep. You know, that this is the attitude that's been there for a long, long time. But when those who had public office started talking about it in recent years, it gained more attention. And it was, we know better. COVID changed that.
1: Because
36: COVID changed that a great deal, because you saw parents that basically were working from home, their kids were doing remote learning, and they were sitting in their kids' classroom for the first time. Many of those parents had never sat inside a classroom and just watched the process. And remember, there was actually some outrage from some of the schools.
1: Yes.
36: They were like, we don't like this. We don't like this. Of course you don't.
1: We don't like their parents. We don't like parents monitoring their children's education.
36: Right.
1: Yeah, but parents teach their kids every day.
36: Yes. And you have no place in the classroom. Many on the left believe that. That we're the teachers. We know what we're doing. Yeah. Yeah, that is, you know, those are the attitudes that basically spell out the left. And then you add the chaos and the insanity and the radical behavior, the other radical behavior. And that's what you have right now on the left. You know, the common theme this morning is, how much trust do you put in the left? How much trust do you put in the GOP? Look, I've had problems with the GOP for a long, long time, and support their party fully. But I expect them to do better. I know what's coming from the left. I know what to expect from the left. And it's more and more radical behavior.
1: You know what you said?
36: Looking for.
1: You know what you said that I think hit it right on the button? For all the problems that Republicans have, it's fixable. It's fixable in the Republican Party.
36: Right.
1: You're already seeing Republicans come out and going, we shouldn't be doing this. We shouldn't be doing that. We shouldn't be doing that. They didn't challenge the administration for a significant period of time. Now that there's a possibility of losing and they see that what they were promised did not happen, they're like, we need to get back to really conservative fiscal economics is what they're talking about. Whether that's a possibility and then whether that's a winning message now with the populists and the Republican Party, I don't know.
36: Well,
1: but there definitely is a change. You see the change, and we'll see what happens depending on. Now, I don't want to have to go through, you know, I would rather that we learn when something doesn't work, especially on economics, that we're willing to say, let's put our tribalism
36: away.
1: Stop
36: repeating it. Yeah.
1: Let's stop repeating and doing the same thing over and over again. And let's stop being stupid on economics. Let's stop being stupid and saying, oh, yeah, we can have an increase in prices and it will make an economy better.
36: Mm-hmm. Right. Yeah. You know, these things are fixable. The left is not.
1: No, they're not, because it's insanity.
36: It is.
1: We are Red Eye Radio.
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1: We are Red Eye Radio. He's Eric Carly, and I'm Gary McNamara. To continue the crazy from liberalism and the Democratic Party, This was the progressive community, they call themselves, polling outfit. They're, again, liberal. Democrats want Trump out by almost any means necessary. Their poll, quote, to safeguard the Constitution, a group of U.S. military leaders have removed Donald Trump from power and assume control of the United States. If you woke up tomorrow and saw the following news, how would you feel? 59% of Democrats said very or somewhat positive. To safeguard the Constitution, a group of U.S. military leaders removed the president. There was a coup to safeguard the Constitution. That's in quotes.
36: Yeah.
1: It's crazy.
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16: Racing for more, I'm Deborah Valentine, Fox News. Coastal communities across the Mid-Atlantic and New England regions of the U.S. are experiencing severe weather from a rare September nor'easter. Fox weather meteorologist Ian Oliver has the latest.
17: Now turning toward New Jersey, where this will move on shore as we move into the day on Sunday. Coastal flooding, strong winds, and more flash flooding still expected into at least the first half of the day. This is a storm that's produced some impressive wind gusts. Surf City, New Jersey, 74 miles per hour. Wellfleet, out Cape Cod, gusting to 70 miles per hour. And the direction of that wind is a problem, pushing water into the coastline. We think for one more problematic high tide cycle, that will be into the early morning, 6 to 8 a.m., depending on where you're at up the coastline.
16: At least one death is reported due to the nor'easter. A 56-year-old Brooklyn, New York man died when a tree fell on him. More than 94,000 customers are without power, according to poweroutage.us. Hurricane Nolo is bringing dangerous winds and flooding as it passes south of Hawaii's Big Island. Fox Weather's Robert Ray is in Waiholino.
15: This entire roadway, this town, has water rushing through the streets. Unfortunately, all this water coming down mountainsides. It has nowhere to go. These are similar scenes to what happened during Hurricane Lala just about 5 weeks ago.
16: Hurricane Nolo follows Hurricane Lowell in early September and Hurricane Lala in August. UK police evacuated homes near RAF Fairford, an airbase used by U.S. forces, police detaining several men on suspected explosives offenses. American forces have used the base for strictly limited strikes during the conflict with Iran. 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
16: U.S. troops are packing up in Iraq, marking the end of a presence there that started more than 20 years ago. Fox's Kristen Goodwin has the details.
23: The U.S. military has said U.S. forces are on track to be out of Iraq by Wednesday. American troops invaded Iraq in 2003 to topple Saddam Hussein, leaving in 2011. But 3 years later, Iraqi officials invited a smaller U.S.-led mission to fight ISIS. With the extremist group later reducing to scattered sleeper cells, Washington and Baghdad agreed in 2024 to start winding down the mission. The Iraqi government has demanded armed militias lay down their weapons, but many have suggested they have no plans to do that. Iranian-backed Iraqi militias have struck U.S.-linked targets in and outside of Iraq since the U.S. and Israel launched a war against Iran in February. Kristen Goodwin, Fox News.
16: A civilian is in custody after reportedly breaking through a barrier at MacDill Air Force Base in Florida. Fox's Chris DeMeo has the latest.
24: The assailant violently engaged the base's security personnel, according to reports. Fox 13 says the civilian got into an argument with security, which escalated and left one officer with non-life-threatening injuries. The base not specifying what led to the attack. Base security took the assailant into custody. An investigation is ongoing. MacDill is the headquarters of U.S. Central Command. Chris DeMeo, Fox News.
16: South African police have launched a manhunt for multiple gunmen after 17 people were shot and killed in a Wedela tavern shooting Saturday night. Emergency services declared all 17 victims dead at the scene. Another 15 victims with gunshot wounds were transported to medical facilities. The motive for the shooting is unclear at this time. A second mass shooting occurred at a store in a different township near Cape Town in South Africa. At least 10 people were killed in that incident. It's not clear if the shootings are connected. I'm Deborah Valentine. This
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1: Sunday, September 27th, 2026. I'm Jessica Rosenthal. The newest modular, manufactured, and even 3D printed homes were on display this past week in the nation's capital as part of HUD's annual showcase. 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
1: And Fox News power rankings show a growing possible blue wave, but there are some potential red flags that could cap Democratic gains.
3: Republicans have struggled here because they simply think yelling communism is sufficient to sink these candidacies. I think they really need to focus on articulating expressly and specifically what embracing some of these policies would do.
1: This is the Fox News Rundown from Washington. This past week was Housing and Urban Development's annual Innovative Housing Showcase, complete with panel discussions and speeches, and importantly, examples of new homes, modular and manufactured housing, even 3D printed homes. The first ever HUD code two-story manufactured home was on display with three bedrooms and two baths. Much of what was on display looked far more modern than what many of us typically associate with modular or manufactured housing. This showcase happened at a time when housing prices are at all-time highs. This summer, the median price of existing homes soared above $440,000 as sales slowed again in August. During one panel on expanding housing supply at the showcase, National Association of Home Builders Chairman Bill Owens said most American households cannot afford a home over $400,000.
4: We are in an absolute housing crisis, and we're not the solution solely at all. The regulatory side of this is not the solution at all. The policymaker side is not the solution at all.
1: He said everyone together needs to fix this, and he broke down the costs on a roughly $500,000 home.
4: 26% of that, or $131,000 of that, is regulatory costs. 35% of that is in the land development infrastructure phase. 65% of that is the actual construction.
1: Another home building expert pointed to supply chain issues and the rising cost of lumber. But this summer, Congress passed the 21st Century Road to Housing Act. And the question is, will it, combined with new innovative ways to build, actually work to get the housing market moving again and bring down costs? Housing and Urban Development Secretary Scott Turner.
2: Yes, ma'am. So this is our annual Innovative Housing Showcase. And we have a special theme this year with it being Freedom 250 and also Made in America. And this is really the culmination of bringing public and private partnerships to the National Mall to showcase the innovativeness and the ingenuity of home building to the American people. And so we do indeed have modular homes, manufactured homes, 3D printing homes that have been built literally with lumber built in the factory, clasped together by steel clasped and brought to the mall to make 2,400 square feet duplexes that can be built in a matter of hours. And so we've had great participation from people here locally and around the country. And I'm grateful for everyone coming to show how we're making affordability to achieve the American dream of home ownership for the American people.
1: Now, are there actually 3D printed homes, like a full home? Or are we talking like parts of a house made with a 3D printer?
2: Yes, ma'am. And so the 3D technology is built in parts of these houses. But we have 8 homes on the National Mall and that we have showcased for the American people. And these homes have been built in factories and brought on a truck to the mall and assembled and put together. And it's really very fascinating to see today's 21st century manufactured and modular home. It's not the mobile homes, what you think in the 70s and the 80s. These are real beautiful homes with great crown molding, granite countertops, garages, porches, decks. And so we had a wonderful time showcasing the brilliance of the American.

0: American people, including the 3D printed materials.
1: Yeah, they do look quite different from, I mean, like, we've heard about manufactured housing, modular homes for decades. Tell us how, because it really does look so much different and so much more modern. How has the modular home, the manufactured home, changed or evolved? Is it cheaper to make now? Because what I'm looking at looks very nice. It looks expensive.
0: Yes, ma'am, and it does. And, you know, the safety, the rigor, the protocols are still there. These homes, we have about 22 million Americans that live in manufactured homes across America. And to give you kind of a number from an affordability standpoint, they cost about $84 per square foot to build a manufactured house versus $169 per square foot to build a site-built house. And so you're talking about almost half the price, and you can put up a manufactured home in about 9 weeks as opposed to 6 months of a site-built house. And so not only do you save on the cost, but you also save on the time, so the speed to the market. The less waste of construction because they're building factories, truck to the site, and then put together right there. And so not only are they affordable, but people can actually get into these homes quicker for them and their families.
1: Why won't companies just say, you know what, this is what a house is going for in this particular neighborhood? We look at the comps and we say, this is new construction, technically, even if it's a modular or a manufactured home. So we're going to demand a similar price. Despite the cheaper cost to build. Like, there's no rules to keep developers from charging what they want, right? That's the market.
0: Right. And so, well, you know, these manufactured homes, they're brand new. You know, they're built in the factory. We saw a couple of homes this week in our Innovative Housing Showcase that are actually going to families around the country. Retailers have purchased these homes from the manufacturer. And they're literally going, when they left our housing showcase, they took these houses to go set them up in neighborhoods for families in America to purchase. And the average price of a manufactured home today is around $200,000. And the median price of a site-built or a stick-built home, if you will, is a little bit over $400,000. And so, yes, you know, for American people, this is a not only a great option, an affordable option, but a beautiful option for families.
1: But how do we ensure that that even if it costs less to make, how do we ensure that reduced cost gets passed on to the consumer? Like, there's no hard and fast rule saying, you know, just because it costs you $80 less per square foot to make this house that you have to pass that savings on to buyers, right?
0: Right. Well, actually, this is their business. You know, this is what they do. And the reason why they are in this business, obviously, you know, when you're in business, you're there, you know, to make an income, to make a profit, to build your business, invest in your business. But people that are in the manufactured housing industry, the modular housing industry, understand that they can make a product that is half the cost. And so they're mission minded. They're purposeful in what they do. They don't want to charge, you know, what site-built homes are, or stick-built homes are. That's why they're in the business that they're in.
1: Where are, you said some of these are already being deployed. They're going out into neighborhoods. Where are they going? Is it up to local counties? Does this depend on residential zoning rules? Because some areas need more housing than others, right? When we look at the landscape of where we need houses. So where are these homes going? Do you feel confident they're going where, you know, supply is really needed?
0: Yes, ma'am. And so there's neighborhoods all over the country, in Arizona, in the Midwest, a lot in the Midwest, a lot in our rural neighborhoods and cities around the country. And so, you know, there's three or four manufactured housing builders that were at our showcase, and they have 40 to 50 to 80 factories around the country. And so these manufactured homes and modular homes are literally going to neighborhoods throughout the USA from coast to coast where they're needed. And so they're very strategic, not only where they place their factories, but where their homes are being set in place.
1: Let me talk to you before I let you go about housing costs generally, because in many cases they are at record highs. We know this year Congress got that 21st Century Road to Housing Act through, and that is meant to lower costs, we hope. I see the law makes it easier to build some of this housing that you all are highlighting this week. But what about this act in particular are you most hopeful will lower housing costs in the nearest term possible?
0: So the number one thing that was crippling housing and development and construction of homes in our country is regulation. When I travel around the country, and I travel extensively, you know, inside of urban and rural neighborhoods around our country, the number one thing that comes up is the regulatory environment is too heavy. Bureaucratic red tape is making it difficult to build homes in neighborhoods and cities around the country. We need about 5 to 7 million units of housing, multifamily, single family, manufactured home, condos. And so when you have a regulatory environment that stifles construction and stifles building, it brings the cost up and it takes the supply down. And so what we've been laser focused on under President Trump's leadership is taking down the regulatory environment, stripping away those burdensome regulations from a federal level, starting at HUD with affirmatively furthering fair housing, which did not build not one single home, but made it harder for home builders to build in localities. And so we took that down to restore the flexibility back to the localities because they know their unique needs better than bureaucrats in Washington. We also took down the International Energy Conservation Code, which was a Biden era final determination that really, Jessica, put almost a $30,000 on top of the price of a single family home. So we rescinded that to make that cheaper and easier for builders because that cost and that savings will be passed on to the consumer. And lastly, at FHA, which is under HUD, we helped over 1.5 million people last year to become homebuyers, and 80% of those were first-time homebuyers. And so you take the deregulatory actions, you take FHA, you take rescinding bureaucratic red tape, working with public-private partnerships, these things alone and increasing the credit market for potential buyers are what is helping us to make homes more affordable for the American people.
1: Mr. Secretary, what is your response to those who say that tariffs have hurt housing costs through increased costs of building supplies, especially like softwood, lumber? Are you concerned that ongoing trade tensions with Canada are adding to costs, specifically when it comes to lumber?
0: No, ma'am, I'm not concerned, and I'm going to tell you why. Because a president cares about the American people. For decades, you know, different countries have been stealing and robbing, you know, the American people. And when President Trump came and he said, you know, those days are over. And so you have to make decisions to defend and to put the American people first. And as you talk about lumber prices, these things, you know, I have obviously, I'm aware of this. I'm in this position and in this chair, and I deal with senators and congressmen and localities talking about these prices. But you also think we also are bringing back, we're sourcing American products in America. President Trump created over 1 million private sector jobs, 100,000 factory workers are here, and 58 manufacturing jobs. And so when you think about that and you look to that, that's the goal, to bring these things back on shore, made in America for America, American people. And I would tell the American people that the policies that the president is setting forth, not only will we begin to benefit from them now, but for years to come in the posterity of this nation, American people will be able to thrive in housing affordability and all kinds of things that impact the families of America. And so I would tell the people just to be encouraged to know that President Trump has you first in his mind.
1: Secretary of Housing and Urban Development Scott Turner, thank you so much for your time. Appreciate you.
0: Appreciate you. Thank you.
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31: Here's a look inside the Beltway. I'm Jeff Manasso. Secretary of State Marco Rubio has another job in the Trump administration. President Trump has signed a commission making Secretary Rubio his permanent national security advisor. Rubio is the first person to hold the job since Henry Kissinger served both roles for President Richard Nixon. Rubio has also been the acting national security advisor for more than a year following the departure of Mike Waltz last May. Waltz is currently the U.S. ambassador to the U.N. Two progressive lawmakers are unveiling a bill that would create oversight of the artificial intelligence industry. Independent Senator Bernie Sanders and Democratic Congressman Greg Kassar are behind the legislation that would ban artificial super intelligence and pause advanced AI development until some guidelines are established. The bill provided to the Associated Press would also create a federal agency to oversee advanced AI. It comes as some leaders in the industry have called for Congress to impose guardrails on the technology, and multiple employees at leading AI companies have endorsed the bill. The legislation would permanently prohibit artificial superintelligence, which is defined as a system that has the capability to plan and execute the destruction of humanity. For the Fox News Rundown, I'm Jeff Manasso.
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1: Donald Trump's America.
3: The name artificial intelligence falls short of what the technology is capable of, President Trump says.
10: Super intelligence, changing the name.
3: Addressing world leaders at the United Nations, President Trump said documents from his administration will now note the AI rebranding.
10: The use of the word artificial makes intelligence fake. It makes it sound fake, and it is not fake. It's actually amazing.
3: The president is pushing back against calls for AI regulations, and at the UN said the U.S. will reject a globalist scheme to control the technology.
10: We will only encourage superintelligence. We're going to encourage it, not rein it in. We're going to watch it closely through the Department of Justice.
3: A recent Fox News poll finds Americans view AI more negatively than positively. At the White House, Jared Halpern, Fox News.
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19: Democracy 2026.
20: Ohio Republican Congressman Max Miller has sent cease and desist letters to Ohio TV stations demanding they pull a new ad from his opponent, Democrat Brian Poindexter, in which an Ohio County sheriff rattles off allegations of child and domestic abuse made by Miller's ex-wife, Emily Moreno. Poindexter responded with this social media video.
21: I just got a hold of Max Miller's letter threatening to sue about our new ad. He's threatening to sue because he doesn't want people to hear the facts.
20: Last month, Miller responded to the allegations against him in a lengthy video, noting every accusation against him was made after divorce proceedings began during a custody fight.
22: Just want to be clear, no court, no agency has ever substantiated any allegation of abuse against me. No criminal charge has ever been filed against me.
20: One of the Ohio TV stations in Cleveland, WEWS-TV, said in a statement that FCC rules prohibit stations from censoring ads purchased by candidates like Poindexter, therefore the ad will air. Jessica Rosenthal, Fox News.
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24: Today's battlefield is changing, and military leaders say training has to change with it. Brigadier General Ravi Wag says Northern Strike helps troops prepare for the real-world conflicts they're watching around the globe.
25: You see what's happening in Ukraine right now. You see what's happening globally with some of our other emerging conflicts that you see. And I think that this is a place where you can test and innovate.
24: More than 9,000 service members from 36 states and 5 partner nations taking part. Training not only to improve their own units, but to learn how to operate together.
25: We want to train with the allies and partners we're going to go to war with.
24: The training also includes emerging technology like drones delivering blood, AI to help track supplies, and 3D printing on the battlefield.
25: Soldiers can be exposed to now, so they're not going to see it for the first time in conflict. They're going to get exposed to it here.
24: With Military Matters, Oliviana Kelmes, Fox News.
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26: I'm Michelle Polino.
32: She's from Texas.
26: Ella Langley's Choosing Texas has two-stepped its way to becoming the longest-running number one hit of all time. As it scores its 23rd week atop the Billboard Hot 100 at number one, the smash one-ups the command of Mariah Carey's perennial All They Want for Christmas Is You, which has topped the chart each holiday season since the classic 1994 song first hit number one in 2019. Luminate, the industry data and analytics company, found that Choosing Texas brought in 911 million on-demand streams in the U.S. and 1.26 billion globally as of mid-August. When Langley started in 2023, she had under 1 million monthly listeners on Spotify and now boasts over 32 million. And 925 has officially been designated Dolly Day in California and in Nashville, as well as several other regions across the country, in a tribute to her 9-to-5 song, with Texas's Montgomery and Hayes counties also approving 925 Dolly Day resolutions. That's Fox Country on Fox News.
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5: President Trump and the First Lady greeted Xi Jinping and his wife for tea on the final day of this high-stakes state visit.
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0: I'm Chad Pergram with the Speaker's Lobby. AM radio will remain in car dashboards if the House of Representatives has anything to say about it. Some car companies stopped installing AM radios in new cars. The National Association of Broadcasters took up AM radio's plight, and the House unanimously approved the AM Radio for Every Vehicle Act. House Energy and Commerce Committee Chairman Brett Guthrie says tens of millions of Americans listen to AM broadcasts each day. Guthrie also noted that AM radio remains a tool for communication in communities during natural disasters. The AM band will remain available in all new cars without a fee or surcharge. GOP Florida Representative Gus Bilirakis crafted the bill. Bilirakis said that, quote, AM radio remains an important lifeline for millions of Americans, especially during hurricanes, severe weather, and other emergencies, when access to reliable information can be critical.
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0: latest Fox News power rankings show a major shift toward Democrats, who now hold a 7-point lead in the House and an 11-point advantage overall heading into midterms. Shifting favorability has moved 15 House seats toward Democrats, pushed Georgia's Senate race from lean to likely Democrat, and dropped Kansas from likely to just lean Republican. That pressure is already playing out on the trail. Republican Senate candidates like Ashley Hinson in Iowa are calling for an immediate end to the conflict with Iran, while Michigan's Mike Rogers wants a pause on gas taxes and diesel exports as fuel prices rise. But the rankings offer warning signs for Democrats as well. While voters favor policies like Medicare for All and taxing billionaires, proposals to abolish ICE or align with the Democratic Socialists of America draw sharp pushback. Plus, mid-decade redistricting favoring the GOP could still cap a potential blue wave.
1: In political science, we tend to talk about the fundamentals or conditions or, you know, vibes, actually.
0: Darren Shaw is a Republican pollster and member of the Fox News Decision Desk. He joined the Fox News Rundown earlier this week.
1: Yeah, we don't. I guess maybe we don't use that term very often in the past, but it's something that kind of captures what we've known about for a long time, and that is presidential approval and appraisals of the economy have a strong correlation with outcomes in midterm elections, especially the first midterm for an incumbent president. This is obviously the second midterm, but they're not consecutive terms. So we kind of treat Trump too, almost like, the first administration for a new president. And the expectation is that they'll lose seats. The magnitude of the loss tends to be conditioned by whether or not the economy, is jump-started by the new president, whether or not the president communicates his agenda well and kind of has an extended honeymoon period. None of that seems to be in play here. What we've been waiting for on the polling side is data that indicates whether or not Republicans are going to rally, whether or not they see this election as an opportunity to defend the president and the administration and administration policy. And we continue to see this gap in enthusiasm. Democrats more likely to say they're engaged and fired up, Republicans a little less so. And the defection rates that we see amongst partisans, Republicans are experiencing something like 10-11% defection rates in some of these high profile Senate races. There are almost no Democrats defecting to Republican candidates in these races. And that's why you're seeing a, difference between today and 2024, for instance.
0: Tell me about the Senate. The rankings still find we're looking at 6 toss-up seats, Ohio, Alaska, Texas, Michigan, Maine, and Iowa. But the environment means Georgia's Senate seat's now even more favorable to remain in Democratic hands. And it's even pushing this Kansas seat away from, safe Republican to now just lean. This is, as you sort of just indicated with the defection rate, this is impacting even maybe what we think of as safe Republican seats.
1: Right. And, you asked about kind of the House, and we'll return to the House, I guess, and the question of redistricting, which I sort of artfully dodged or inartfully dodged a second ago. But on the Senate side, we're used to these Senate races. I'm not going to say they're insulated from short-term forces, but we saw in going back to 2014 and 2010, when the Republicans had the momentum on their side, they still left a lot of seats on the table because of candidate quality and campaign execution. Parties underachieved a bit given conditions because the in party that was defending tended to do a pretty good job of recruiting candidates and fighting back. We thought during the summer there might be some of this at play in 2026 with the Democrats nominating candidates like El Sayed, Plattner initially in Maine. It sort of had this feel like, wow, it seems like they're going to blow some opportunities for pickups. But Plattner's gone in Maine. They've replaced him with, perhaps a pretty progressive, but at least not problematic candidate. El Sayed, there's some evidence that he's underachieving a little bit, but has kind of rallied in Michigan. So maybe they're not going to blow that seat. Maybe they will, but maybe they won't. And so now, as you pointed out, right, those battleground seats perhaps are trending kind of uniformly towards the Democrats. And the shift is such that you're bringing into play states like, my state of Texas, or Iowa or Ohio, along with, my goodness, Kansas and, maybe some of these other seats. I do think, though, it's worth bearing in mind that Iowa, Ohio, Texas, these are Republican states, and there's still 6 weeks or so for the Republicans to kind of rally and, you know, maybe in some instances sort of swallow the reservations for candidates and defend that turf. I would also point out you got a couple of seats like New Hampshire and Minnesota where, all things being equal, we expect the Democrats to hold those seats. But there are candidate vibes, as you say, in those states that indicate, you know, maybe we'll see a surprise, you know, that keeps the Democrats from flipping as many seats as they need to take control of the Senate.
0: Let's talk about the notes of caution here in these rankings for Democrats. Voters are more likely to pick someone who wants to tax billionaires, supports Dreamers, and even someone who wants Medicare for all. But they're less likely to pick someone who wants to, like, abolish ICE or support the DSA, the Democratic Socialists of America. They're even less likely to go for someone endorsed by Bernie Sanders. Are these points a roadmap for navigating messaging or something deeper?
1: I think they're absolutely a roadmap for navigating messaging. You've seen this in Texas with the Tallarico campaign. And I think to some degree, you've seen it with El Sayed in Michigan, where in the case of Tallarico, you know, he was called on the carpet several times by reporters, as well as certainly in Republican messaging for his claim, I think in 2021, that there were, you know, of course, six genders. And his response, I think, is really interesting. He said, well, you know, I wasn't very eloquent. I wasn't very articulate. And then he moved on to talk about prices. You know, that's from a public policy point of view or from a candidate point of view, that's kind of unsatisfying. But boy, that's smart, right? He doesn't want to get dragged down into an argument over six. I'm absolutely unclear as to what his position is on that. He never said he was wrong. He never said, well, there's only two or three. I'm not quite sure what his position is. But he just kind of parried, you know, the thrust and moved back on turf where he wanted to engage. You've seen the same thing with El Sayed, right? It's prices. It's affordability. They're not really talking about the sorts of issues that either stamp them as too far left, sort of DSA or DSA adjacent, or call into question whether they're simply out of touch with the mainstream of the American electorate. You know, in the case of, you know, let's say bathroom issues or, you know, biological men competing in women's sports, right? They're ignoring those issues. I don't think there's, you know, with a few exceptions, they're not saying that the positions of progressives or positions they've taken in the past are wrong. They're simply saying, well, it's not really what this campaign is about.
0: You know, Darren, the rankings caution against going all out for DSA policies. In Fox News polling last week, this stuck out. MAGA has a 35% favorable rating and the DSA has a 30% favorable. That's just a 5-point difference. MAGA's unfavorables are higher than the DSA's by 8 points. So when you look at those numbers, what does that mean for Republicans frequently warning of communism?
1: Yeah, I think Republicans have not yet figured out how to attack or to play into the brand issues that the DSA has. You know, maybe just the issue is the Democratic part of Democratic Socialism. People say, Democratic Socialism, that's not too bad. I'm not convinced most American voters have a strong sense of the economic policy commitments associated with the DSA. You know, this sort of threat to private ownership, the, you know, embrace of significant government regulation or even government takeover of certain industries. You know, they've leaned into it in some blue cities. They've actually embraced it. Mamdani, obviously, and some other candidates in large cities. But in these Senate races, they haven't talked about the public policy implications of this. I actually think that what we've seen, and you mentioned these specific policies, I think Republicans have struggled here because they simply think yelling communism is sufficient to sink these candidacies. I think they really need to focus on articulating expressly and specifically what embracing some of these policies would do to entrepreneurship, to capitalist development, to innovation, to job creation, and to prices. But they seem to kind of think that, well, we all know this is a bad idea, right? And move on. I don't think that's sufficient. You need to actually spell out to the American public why these, you know, democratic socialist ideas are a bad idea at this particular time for the economy and for their, you know, for their family finances. And I'm not sure they have the patience or maybe kind of deep-seated understanding of the electorate to do that right now.
0: Well, and I also wonder, if it really would make a difference if, because some of the other ranking numbers show that voters don't like President Trump's policies on a myriad of things, right? Like from, you know, including data centers and the Iran conflict, but also Republicans are underwater on tax cuts. Like, people are less likely to vote for somebody who supports the president's tax cuts. And that's been a huge messaging point for Republicans. They keep saying people will suffer even more financially. So if warnings about communism, you know, that is on one end, and the other end is, hey, you're going to suffer more financially even with, you know, with tax cuts being reversed, is there sort of anything that would resonate if that won't move the needle?
1: I think the consensus in political science is that people largely, and I don't think this is necessarily a criticism, but that people reason backwards. They have a feel for how things are going right now. And if they don't like the way things are going right now, and they clearly don't, according to the polling data, they simply impute opposition to the policies that they associate with the in party. Right. So,
0: yeah.
1: And there's a little difference on tariffs, I think, where it's a little more subtle than that. But, you know, the positions that Trump has advocated, which are largely an extension of the 2017 tax cuts, cutting waste, fraud, and abuse through the DOGE initiative, and then tariffs. Those are the three linchpins of the Trump economic plan. And I think what's happened is that people just decided that those things haven't worked, and so they're opposed. Now, it's interesting, I mean, that people would oppose tax cuts and cutting waste, fraud, and abuse, which are two of the three pillars. But I think it's a matter of the execution of those things didn't go as well as the administration wanted and didn't have an immediate impact. And therefore, you know, people sort of look at them and say, well, the policies must not have been right. And I think that's what you're seeing right now. I don't think there's any real sense on the part of the public that the Democrats have a plan. Their voters say they do, but I would actually challenge them, even as a pollster, like, okay, name one thing. Do you expect, say, a Democratic House of Representatives to do that would actually lower the costs of groceries, for instance? But it's, you know, it's a referendum election right now, and Republicans really need to make it a choice election. I guess that's maybe the simplest way to put it.
0: You know, to that point, Democratic voter enthusiasm is high. It's like 11 points higher in Fox polling than for Republicans. But it's not like Democrats as a party are wildly more popular, right? Their unfavorables were only like 3 points less than the GOP. So if Democrats take majorities, it seems like they will likely have to grapple with an electorate, to your point, that has like little to no patience. If things aren't fixed relatively quickly or better relatively quickly, things could easily flip back the other way.
1: Oh, yeah. I mean, I think the sort of discussion you've heard in the last week and a half about impeachment, President Trump may not be popular, but the notion that the Democrats' first order of business, should they take the House and the Senate, would be to impeach Trump, that appeals to their base. And I think it appeals to absolutely nobody else. In fact, I would argue it sort of adds to the sense that the Democrats are sort of have a fetish with impeachment. You know, you're right. There's a little bit of a pox on both your houses right now. That's the attitude of the American electorate. But the Republicans are in charge. You know, they've got the White House, the House, and the Senate. And so if people don't like what's happening right now, they just turn to the alternative. The Democrats are the only alternative. But you're totally right about the patience of the American public on these things. I really don't think a Democratic Congress is going to have a lot of rope when it comes to public opinion in dealing with some of these fundamental issues.
0: Professor Darren Shaw, thank you so much for your time. Appreciate it.
1: My pleasure. Thank you.
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14: News. I'm Deborah Valentine. A rare late September nor'easter continues to bring heavy rain, wind, and high surf to the northeast. Fox Weather's Brandi Campbell reports from Hull, Massachusetts.
15: We have had winds gusting or really blowing in the 40-mile-per-hour range here, and it's continuing. It has been intense, especially when we had heavy rainfall in the area, so it's almost pelting you as you stand outside here along the coast in Massachusetts.
14: At least one death is reported from the nor'easter. New York City police say a 56-year-old man died when a tree fell on him in Brooklyn, New York. UK police detaining several men on suspicion of explosives offenses near RAF Fairford Air Base. American forces have used that base for limited strikes during the conflict with Iran. It's not known if the arrests are linked to the base. 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

0: Here's a look outside the Beltway. I'm Tanya J. Powers. Pennsylvania firearms instructor Sean Stark is pleading guilty to killing U.S. Army Reservist Private First Class Christopher Lopez earlier this year at the Letterkenny Army Depot. Letterkenny listed Stark as a firearms and active shooter instructor in a 2024 press release. The incident happened during a training exercise. Stark's plea deal could result in up to 8 years in prison. Texas investigators are looking into possible crimes in connection to deadly flooding at Camp Mystic last year. Court documents say the investigation could include manslaughter or negligent homicide charges in the deaths of 27 girls at the camp. Investigators are looking to obtain electronic records of the camp's owners, saying they could provide evidence of crimes. No charges have yet been filed. The owners of Camp Mystic are accused of having inadequate emergency plans and neglecting to relocate children despite having flood warnings. And the best colleges ranking for 2027 from U.S. News and World Report lists the Massachusetts Institute of Technology as the top college in America, edging out Princeton, which had been number one on the magazine's list every year since 2012. Princeton dropped to number two. Harvard was third, Yale fourth, and tied at fifth were Stanford and the California Institute of Technology. For the Fox News Rundown, I'm Tanya J. Powers.
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2: Busy day of college football. What a battle we had in Knoxville. Top-ranked Texas, number 14 Tennessee, down to the final play. Texas wins 20-17 to remain unbeaten. The Longhorns escape a last-second Hail Mary from the Volunteers. Seventh-ranked Ohio State roughed up Illinois, 42-19. Wake Forest pulls the upset on number 16 Louisville, 30-27. 11th-ranked Texas Tech steamrolls Sam Houston, 49-14. Also, Notre Dame had no trouble with Purdue. That's sports on the Fox News Rundown. Jay Berman, Fox News.
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8: 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I'm Jessica Rosenthal. 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
21: There's no break yet. I'm Paul Stevens, Fox News. Coastal cities and towns across the Mid-Atlantic and New England areas in the U.S. bracing as more severe weather conditions slam the communities thanks to a rare September nor'easter.
22: A powerful and dangerous nor'easter continues to hammer a large chunk of the East Coast with heavy rain, damaging winds, severe flooding, and strong surf. Conditions are forecast to worsen Sunday morning around high tide, amplifying hazardous coastal conditions across the Northeast. Neighborhoods along the Jersey Shore have already seen extensive flooding. Similar scenes also playing out in New York City. The storm is blamed for at least one death there. Over 40 million people will see some impacts before it's all over. The storm is forecast to move onshore in the New Jersey area Sunday. Rain and strong winds will continue into Monday morning before conditions gradually improve across the region.
21: And that's Fox's Chandley Painter. Meantime, we get word a swimmer is missing off of Long Island's Robert Moses State Park as the powerful nor'easter brings waves as high as 18 feet to that area. Meantime, Hurricane Nolo is running parallel to the Hawaiian Islands, bringing severe weather and conditions to the southern part of that state. Fox Weather's Robert Ray has the latest from the Hawaiian Big Island.
23: Hurricane Nolo, a Category 2 right now, spinning at about 140 miles to the south of us, and it made its turn to the west, so it will track parallel with the Hawaiian Islands. We expect a lot more rain to come in, and that is a big concern on the Big Island, also in Maui as well. We do expect a lot more rain to come, and that is why the island nation of Hawaii is hunkering down. The county here telling people to stay inside, do not go out today, as we're seeing emergency officials flanked up and down the roadways and big wind gusts coming in.
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21: At least 27 people confirmed dead after two mass shootings in South Africa just hours apart. Police say eight gunmen armed with AK-47s and pistols killed 17 people at a bar near Johannesburg on Saturday night. About 4 hours later, gunmen killed 10 more people at a store near Cape Town. No arrests made. The attacks coming just days after another mass shooting killed 11 people near Durban. Hundreds of thousands of folks welcoming Pope Leo to France as an estimated 500,000 people gathered at the Place of Harmony in Paris. Fox's Lauren Green there as well.
0: The unstated theme of this trip is renewal. This morning, the Pope visited a small social service agency named after Sudanese convert Saint Josephine Bakita, and later a musical welcome at the Catholic Institute of Paris to meet new Catholics. Nearly 80,000 young people gave the Pope a rock star welcome, a real-time proof that Catholicism is growing among young adults as the dazzling show embraced the imagery of France's most well-known young saints, like the 15th century Joan of Arc. With the title of the pilgrimage, That the World May Have Life, Leo, the first American pope, is stressing controlling artificial intelligence and of upholding the value of human life from conception to the grave, a theme directed at the country's politically liberal bent where assisted suicide is now law.
21: And Pope Leo celebrating Mass at the Shrine of Our Lady of Lourdes today. He's also meeting with French bishops and members of the Sikh community before taking part in a rosary and a traditional torchlight parade that is coming up tonight. Police in England evacuating several homes near an airbase used by the U.S. military and arresting several men on suspected explosives offenses. Army bomb disposal experts are examining several vehicles near RAF Fairford, which U.S. forces have used for limited strikes during the war with Iran. I'm Paul Stevens. This is Fox News.
2: This Saturday,
4: ball at the 17-yard line. Riley is the running back. Riley runs the ball up the middle of the 20 to the 30. Bounces to the outside.
6: Your Broncos defend the blue against Utah State.
4: The 40 to the 50. He will not be caught. Riley will score. Boise State will seal this with 93 seconds left.
6: Bronco game day starts at 12:30. 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

0: Wonderful to have you here in studio with us again. A number of topics we will talk about today, but it's always nice to talk about something that's happening in front of our eyes and ears. This week, we see President make a move to remove CNN, Politico, MS Now, those media organizations, from the White House grounds. Now, those organizations are saying it's a ban. The White House, J.D. Vance, President Trump saying it's just taking away special privileges, not stopping them from covering the president, covering the White House, but we're removing special privileges because of the coverage of the president from those media organizations. What are we going to think about all this?
1: Oh, this is actually something of a complex issue. And it is true that these big media organizations have for decades received special privileges that enable them to control conversations or shape the nature of political conversations in the country. You see that these large corporate media outlets that have the funding to be able to travel regularly with the president, they get this access and they get to shape how we talk about issues. And so it is a huge benefit that they've gotten. A lot of media organizations are shut out for one reason or another. I've been affiliated with many of these organizations that have been shut out, sometimes quite nefariously, and sometimes, again, just because it takes a lot of money to travel to foreign countries with the president and be part of the pool. So these organizations in particular are some of the worst at propaganda. That's where you're working with government entities to push a narrative that is not true. So you look at CNN or the New York Times. They, of course, were two of the primary groups pushing the Russia collusion lie, which really could have resulted in the country ending up in a horrific world war, with lies being told about Trump stealing the 2016 election by colluding with Russia. So these are not good entities, and there's nothing great about them. The timing of this, though, seems weird. It's not like when Trump came into office, he said, we're not going to have propaganda outlets. Or also, he didn't completely reshape the pooling issue, which is somewhat controlled. Well, actually, it's again a complicated issue, but the White House Correspondents Association still has a role in determining who's involved in pooling and whatnot. So it's going to be another big battle. I would have preferred if Trump had simply stopped working with these entities. They get their power because they're able to get access to him and some of his high-level people, and he's sometimes authorized that kind of access. It'd be better, in my view, if you truly want to stop the dangers of propaganda media, to just cut them out from that access, but not affect their pooling or other things like that.
0: On the pool, which, as you mentioned, is somewhat a complicated thing when it comes to media and coverage of the president, these organizations, along with other pool members, have now said, we're not going to, the pool is done. We're not going to do the pool now for President Trump. So there's not going to be a major network camera reporter traveling with the president, reporting on the president. Okay. Should citizens be concerned that they're not going to get information they need because there's no pool? And should the Trump administration be concerned they're not going to get the coverage they want about other things they do that they might want covered by a press pool?
1: I do not think the most powerful person in the world will have trouble getting press access for literally anything he does. And also, you can still cover events without being part of the pool.
0: Right.
1: The real danger would be if there were something to happen in real time, like another Butler, Pennsylvania type incident, where sometimes it's helpful to have an official pool person who, as part of the process that they've built up, has access and information. But even in that situation, you had a ton of independent media who were there, who were covering it, who were doing a great job with on the ground reporting. So to some extent, the pool is a relic from the past when we didn't have 24/7 cable, all sorts of media outlets with the ability to cover anything from anywhere at any time. And it's less necessary than it used to be in the days of more print wire reporting.
0: Molly Hemingway is with us on the program. She is a senior journalism fellow here at Hillsdale College, also editor-in-chief at The Federalist, more at thefederalist.com, and also a Fox News contributor. You can read her recent book, Alito, The Justice Who Reshaped the Supreme Court and Restored the Constitution, available at Amazon and elsewhere. You could also go back into our archives and find a lengthy, in-depth discussion about Alito with Molly here on the Radio Free Hillsdale Hour. Molly, I saw a Pew research poll on the media last week that I held on for you. 44% of Americans think the press has become less free during the second Trump administration. That includes 72% of Democrats and Democratic-leaning independents. Now, we had

0: many stories during the Obama administration and the Biden administration about spying on reporters, getting phone logs. And we just had this week as well, as part of a negotiation between Paramount merger, the government of California stepping in and requiring a media monitor of this independent media organization on their news coverage. So where is this coming from?
1: I think the Democratic Party has pushed this messaging extremely hard, and also their media outlets, those left-wing media outlets that did for so long enjoy privilege in how they were viewed as the people who were authoritative on what was going on. And with the more pushback you're getting, you also saw this type of polling during the first Trump administration. Mm-hmm. Trump being critical of left-wing media is frequently interpreted by Democrat voters as him restricting their freedom. But just for everybody, I think it's important to understand we do have freedom of the press. We have it protected in the First Amendment. And that is not saying that there's a special class of people that get special privileges. It's saying that we are free to share news and information in our search for truth, and that anyone who's engaged in that activity is engaged in constitutionally protected activity, so long as they're not involved in defamation or other things that are not constitutionally protected. But the real thing that I find interesting about that is during the previous administration and with the bureaucracy in general, we endured unbelievably horrific assaults on freedom of the press mm-hmm. through a censorship regime that most Americans still don't know much about. And as we move from the age of print, you know, we went from print to radio to TV to cable to now algorithmic dissemination of information. Who controls the algorithm is key for whether you get the news and information you need to be a functioning citizen. And we have built up large censorship systems that have been targeted, laser focused on anyone who does not share left-wing opinions. And even as Trump has pulled some of those back, my publication, The Federalist, won a lawsuit against the State Department for part of its role in the censorship industrial complex. But even though they're rolled back, all of the algorithmic censorship tools were put in place in a way that cannot ever fully be taken away. And I think Americans need to understand that they have to work very hard to get balanced information, because all of these big tech companies really do control the contours of the debate.
0: That's Molly Hemingway. She's the author of Alito, The Justice Who Reshaped the Supreme Court and Restored the Constitution. We'll continue our conversation with Molly in just a moment. We want to take the opportunity to say hello and thank you to our listeners across the country on our great radio affiliates, including 101.1 FM The Answer in Little Rock, Arkansas. 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

0: We're back on the Radio Free Hillsdale Hour. I'm Scott Bertram. We continue now with Molly Hemingway, Senior Journalism Fellow here at Hillsdale College, also Editor-in-Chief of The Federalist and a Fox News contributor. She's on X at MZ Hemingway. Molly,
1: good transition to a topic you spent some time discussing on Fox News last week. This transition, as you mentioned, radio, TV, internet, now AI, and the concentrated control over information. You have written a book about big tech's influence over political speech. Has artificial intelligence fundamentally changed the problem that we're dealing with?
2: I don't think it's fundamentally changed the problem in terms of the everything was there prior to AI taking off, but it definitely supercharges the issue. So what we saw during the last 10 years, really since Donald Trump won the 2016 election, a lot of big tech companies were appalled by him winning that election and said, we can never let this happen again. He was using social media to speak directly to the people and around some of that corrupt propaganda press and media that had dictated so much about what Republicans were allowed to talk about. And it had been very successful. So immediately they start shaping what news information people can get. They limit or censor, not that they were doing it with the government at that time, but just they were just deciding to control what type of information people could get. They were privileging left-wing information. And there's a lawsuit going on right now where Google, if you are a Democrat fundraiser, you get your email prioritized in the mailboxes of the recipient. If you're a Republican fundraiser, it goes to spam. So just imagine just that little thing and how that is weaponized across all sorts of search functions. The big tech works with left-wing groups on voter targeting. They will send messages to voters that they think will vote Democrat, but not Republican. They will work on getting people registered to vote if they perceive them as Democrat, but not Republican. And then when it comes to the news and information space, if you're the New York Times, if you're the Washington Post, if you're CNN, if you push blatantly false left-wing propaganda, that's privileged to the top of your search. If you debunk their lies, like the Federalist does, with the Russia collusion hoax, the Kavanaugh rape smear, their COVID lies, whatever their lies are, you actually get penalized and put to the bottom. And if you can't reach anyone with your audience, you're dramatically affecting what people think of in terms of when they're voting. This isn't for high information voters so much as those people who are just at the last minute trying to find news and information or shaping their thinking. So with these algorithms, it's powerful, it's massive, and it's somewhat overwhelming to think about how to fight it.
1: Victor Davis Hanson was with us on the show a couple of weeks ago. In his new book, he has a chapter about these tech bros and the tech titans who were Trump critical, who, you know, the Zuckerbucks, who were donating money to the left causes. And after the second Trump win, then become a little more aligned with Donald Trump and the administration, whether it be donating to the inauguration or hanging out or being a little more open to some of these changes. What's the difference, or how do you see a little more openness from some of those who are running these social media companies with what's happening with the product itself and the algorithms and what's happening with AI?
2: So I think part of what was happening there with tech bros donating, frankly, just a little bit of money to Trump relative to how much money they were giving to left-wing causes. So Mark Zuckerberg, during the 2020 election, gave more than $400 million to control the outcome of that election by using two groups to fund get out the vote efforts for Democrats in red states so that they could flip those states, or in purple states, I should say, so that they could control that. Georgia, Wisconsin, Pennsylvania, that's where the funding was targeted. And then when Trump was elected, I think he gave $1 million or something like that. It was not really equivalent. And so I think part of what was happening there were tech bros who were terrified that Trump would actually do something about how much they had helped Democrats. And they were just trying to kind of give a little bit of money to show that they could be worked with. But there's also a difference between some of these truly hardcore left-wing groups like Anthropic, OpenAI, that are openly admitting that they are far left, and some of these other tech bros who just want to make money. And I think there are quite a few there who will respond to wherever the wherever the pressure is. But some of these big left-wing groups, Anthropic and the like, are trying to lay the groundwork for regulatory capture, which is where they can create a regulatory scheme that will benefit them for decades to come. And I think conservatives should be worried about this recent hysteria regarding AI, because really it's a psyop designed to make sure that left-wing tech companies can control things for the decades to come.
1: Molly Hemingway with us. She is Senior Journalism Fellow here at Hillsdale College, also Editor-in-Chief at The Federalist. Her most recent book, Alito, The Justice Who Reshaped the Supreme Court and Restored the Constitution. I want to talk a bit about the November election, because I was talking with a friend in Virginia the other day who I think said voting there starts in about a week. So it's around the corner, whether we want it to be or not. Polling would say, and history would say, it's a difficult position for Republicans. The middle of a second term, midterm election of a second term for a president. Gas prices are high. The president's popularity, if you believe the polls, is at near its lowest point of either of his two terms. Where do you see the hope, the green shoots? Why might someone be optimistic about Republican chances in November?
2: Well, actually, I think people should be prepared for what could be a very bad year for Republicans. As you noted, it was always going to be bad, but we also have other things that are making it worse for Republicans. A war that people are told is very popular, but actually it is not very popular with the type of voters that you need to have enthusiasm enough to come out and vote. Midterms are about enthusiasm, and I don't think there is a ton of enthusiasm to vote for Republicans, partly because of the war and the gas prices, which are really high. And it's a little bit unfair because there have been quite a few improvements in the economy in the last few years. But then you also have a Republican Senate that has given basically no reason for anybody to vote Republican. And the House did pretty well with a tiny, tiny majority from a Republican voter's perspective. But I think people are wondering, why did we give all this power to Republicans for them to do so little in response? At the same time, you have to imagine that a lot of Americans do not want to return to Democrat control with open borders, mass migration, all the problems that are caused there. Any progress that has been made has really been made because of some of this, you know, strengthening of the borders and a focus on national economic policy. And so we'll just have to see which voters win, but it could be a rough going for Republicans.
1: Over the past couple of weeks, I think I've seen that emerge as a plank Republicans want to run on, which is, let's not go back to the way things were. Do you want to go back to Soros-backed prosecutors? Do you want to go back to, you know, Biden-era controls? Don't forget the way it was 5 years ago, 6 years ago. Is that an effective message?
2: People tend not to vote to say thank you. They tend to vote out of anger. And also, while so much has been done, and on the border in particular, there's so much more that needs to be done. That message could be pushed quite a bit more. And there's also the issue of punishing people who did those bad things, which has not happened.
1: Right.
2: Whether the bad thing is the Russia collusion hoax or opening the borders, I think people want to see accountability for people who seek harm for the country. And some work has been done, or even on Antifa, you know, left-wing terror organizations. Some good work has been done, but people want to see much more. And so if you want people to be enthusiastic and come out and vote, you have to give them reasons to do it. And coming up with those reasons in September, as you note, a week before voting starts, is probably going to be difficult.
1: Molly Hemingway continues with us in a moment. We'll take a closer look at the upcoming November midterm election. I'm Scott Bertram. This is the Radio Free Hillsdale Hour.
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0: Molly Hemingway continues with us in a moment. We'll take a closer look at the upcoming November midterm election. I'm Scott Bertram. This is the Radio Free Hillsdale Hour. I wanted to ask specifically about a race in the state where we sit presently, the Senate race in the state of Michigan. Mike Rogers, the Republican nominee, and Abdul El-Sayed, the Democratic nominee. Now, he says he's not a Democratic Socialist, even though he's backed by the Democratic Socialists and hanging out with DSA members. And I always say, believe your eyes and ears and not what he necessarily says about what he is. You said on Fox, this should not be a difficult race for Democrats, given the environment. I think Republicans have only won one Senate race in Michigan in the past 36 years, something like that. Should this be as close as it is for Republicans? Does it worry you that basically a socialist running and Abdul El-Sayed is so close to a quality candidate like Mike Rogers?
1: So first off, I would just say it doesn't really matter whether Abdul El-Sayed says he's a Democratic Socialist or a Democrat, because I don't see much of a distinction between the agendas of those two groups. And obviously his heart is with the Democrat Socialists, whether he's pretending not to be one or not right now, Mm-hmm. We had this in Virginia where we had someone running for governor who claimed she was moderate. And the moment she got in as governor, it's been crazy how left-wing the policies she's pushing are. Now, Mike Rogers, you say he's a quality candidate. And I think in this year, he might be able to. He's got the support not just of those Republican voters who come out and vote. He also has the establishment in D.C. behind him. They mm-hmm. love him. They really want him in. And so it's not like a situation like Ken Paxton in Texas, right, where the voters want Paxton, but the establishment is seeking to have his Democrat. The Republican establishment is trying to get the Democrat elected to teach those voters a lesson. Here you have a unity of purpose there. But it is true that Mike Rogers didn't win 2 years ago when he was on a ticket with Donald Trump. Now, when Donald Trump's on a ticket, that brings in a whole new class of voters, and they are willing to vote Republican, maybe not like at the same level as they're voting at president, but pretty well. And he narrowly lost that. It was only by 20,000 votes, I think, yes, but he did lose that. So, you know, he's not a terrorist or loving terrorists, which puts him in a good position right now, given his opponent, but we'll have to see how it goes, because it is there is a lot of enthusiasm for the guy who supports people who love terrorists.
0: I wanted to ask again, because last time we talked was about Alito, but the time before that, we had spent some time talking about this issue of data centers and the pushback against data centers in particular areas. And I said, keep an eye on this. And it's really exploded, not just here in Michigan, but across the country. It's an issue in many races, be it local, state, or national. And this is a thorny issue and with weird bedfellows. Have you seen, or do you think anyone has figured out the right way to talk about, the right way to message the issue of data centers?
1: I just have to say, first off, I think about you saying that all the time when this issue has exploded. So good work on nailing that this would be an issue. I think it's totally understandable that this is such a hot button topic. You have people who've said AI is going to destroy your life and keep you from having a job. And then they're like, and can we build a data center to help that along? It's not surprising that all of the anxiety people have about AI would be focused on that issue. And I also think that these debates are good because it's helping some of these AI companies. I mean, we're using AI right now. We're using data centers right now.
0: Sure.
1: Anyone listening to this is using a data center right now. Anytime you're on your phone, you're using and relying on a data center. So the question is, how do we do this? And I do think we're getting to a more productive discussion. You've seen some municipalities where the data center, in exchange for being able to build there, decides to fund schools, mm-hmm. decides to guarantee a certain number of jobs. I do think having more of a negotiation there rather than just we're doing this and there's nothing you can do about it is healthier for the populace.
0: I just thought of this, so I haven't thought it through, but nuclear power plants dealt with, I would imagine, I wasn't alive when some of these were built clearly, but a similar sort of push. We don't want one of those in our backyard. And I know in many of those places, the benefits they bring in terms of taxes and school funding has been immense in some areas. They've sort of overcome through negotiation and discussion the initial wariness to having something that might be unpleasant near residents. And I wonder if that is a blueprint that data centers can follow.
1: Just in general, I think voters are able to handle the concept of trade-offs pretty well, mm-hmm. but you just have to be honest about it. And so there are trade-offs. The frustration people have with large data centers just being a blot on the, you know, landscape is legitimate enough, not even getting into the water or the electoral issues in play. But being able to say, yes, we understand this is something that might not be ideal, but there are also these other things that you wanted, like greater tax base or greater job security. So being able to have that conversation should be good.
0: Molly Hemingway recently wrote Alito, the Justice Who Reshaped the Supreme Court and Restored the Constitution. We spent some time on a previous episode going in depth on that great book, but things have happened since publication, a whole term's worth of decisions, more recent rulings on mail voting and election issues. Have you gleaned anything new, different, or something that reinforces an argument in the book over the past 6 months?
1: Well, last term was a good term for Justice Alito in terms of showcasing some of his power on the court. And the thing that particularly comes to mind is his opinion on the National Voting Rights Act. Mm-hmm. So for a long time, it kind of seems crazy, but federal judges had interpreted the National Voting Rights Act to mean that you had to create racist gerrymandered districts. And just saying it, you think, well, that was weird that was something federal judges had said. And he wrote the opinion saying, there is no way that the National Voting Rights Act could mean that, because the 15th Amendment to the Constitution explicitly prohibits the use of race in any election-related activity by the states. This was something that needed to be corrected for quite some time, for decades. Once again, it's Alito who does the work of crafting a majority opinion, and that was a 6-3 opinion in that case. And he also highlighted in that something else. I think he's shown himself more willing to push back against some of the left-wing antics. In my book, I showed how the left had delayed the release of the Dobbs decision for political gain. That book came out at the same time that another report was showing that the liberal justices were delaying that opinion, the National Voting Rights Act opinion, for political gain. They thought if they released it late enough, it would help their party, the Democrat Party, in the coming election. And then once again, in the mail-in ballot situation, which the Trump administration had tried to exert some control using their authority through the Postal Service over mail-out ballots, and they lost that. But Alito wrote in his dissent about how, once again, the left had been delaying doing the work of the court on that for political gain. And I think him being willing to just use his authoritative voice to very politely point out what's going on there, I think shows why he's becoming so much more loved by the right, as they see he is this conservative justice who really disappoints them almost never.
0: When the book was released around that time, there were rumors and discussions about a potential retirement. There was even the report that was released that said he's retiring, and of course had to be retracted. He was not retiring. What's your best sense as to how much time Justice Alito wants to spend, how much more time Justice Alito wants to spend on the bench?
1: I make it my practice not to talk to any of the justices about their retirement plans per se, just because it seems somewhat rude.
0: Right. When are you going to leave?
1: yes. And so I don't have some hidden knowledge here. I do think that he would probably be more mindful than some of his colleagues of who controls the Senate, who's the president and who controls the Senate. But I also think that he understands that the court is in good shape right now in a way that it hasn't been for decades. And really, this is the best court since he joined the court. And I think he understands that there need to be a lot of things that have to be corrected from the era where the court was just going based on feelings and didn't have any kind of originalist philosophy. And so I could see him going for quite some time. I also think that if he were to retire, he would need to have more confidence in the newer justices. And I think they're still, to some extent, finding their sea legs. And so if they got better or more solid or more trustworthy, not that they're bad, they're frequently quite good, I think that would enable him to see a path for leaving.
0: Molly Hemingway, read more about Justice Alito in her book, Alito, the Justice Who Reshaped the Supreme Court and Restored the Constitution. She's also a senior journalism fellow here at Hillsdale College, editor-in-chief at The Federalist and Fox News contributor. Always a great pleasure. Molly Hemingway, thanks for joining us here on the Radio Free Hillsdale Hour.
1: Thank you, Scott.
0: Up next, Nathan Herring from Hillsdale's Physics Department returns to close out his series on famous physicists. I'm Scott Bertram. This is the Radio Free Hillsdale Hour.
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0: That was Dr. Nathan Herring, Associate Professor of Physics here at Hillsdale College. He returns today for a final look at famous physicists. Today we go in-depth into the life and work of Ludwig Boltzmann. Dr. Herring, thanks so much for joining us.
1: Oh, my pleasure.
0: We continue and conclude for now our series of profiles of great physicists this week with a discussion about Ludwig Boltzmann. In plain terms, what was Boltzmann trying to explain about the universe, and why does it still matter today?
1: In essence, Boltzmann was trying to understand, why is the past different than the future? You might say, that seems kind of weird. It's obvious. The past has already happened and the future hasn't yet. Fair enough. But Newton's theory and many of the other theories of physics that have come after it have this property that the fundamental equations are time reversible. They don't actually care whether time is going forwards or backwards. And so what that means is that certain processes should be able to happen both forwards in time and backwards in time. And you can actually see this if I put a pendulum into motion and record a video, and the pendulum's just swinging backwards and forwards. And then I put it on my computer and ask the computer to run each of the frames backwards and play the video to you again, you won't be able to tell which one was the pendulum going forwards in time and which one's going backwards in time. Great. That makes sense. Newton's theory explains that. However, we are also familiar with many other processes in nature that certainly only seem to happen one way in time. Mm-hmm. Ice, if you take ice and put it in your coffee cup to cool down your coffee, the ice will melt. And no matter how long you wait there, the ice never freezes back out of the coffee.
0: Uh-huh.
1: So there are certain processes in nature that are time asymmetric. Why is that? Boltzmann's predecessors had located this tendency for some, or actually this fact that some processes only happen one way. They had located it in having to do with this idea of entropy. Boltzmann wanted to understand how to make sense of that entropy concept in conjunction with what we knew about Newtonian mechanics.
0: What is statistical mechanics, and how did Boltzmann help to create it?
1: Yes, good. So Boltzmann is the father of statistical mechanics, and it's a little bit difficult to explain, so bear with me while I unpack this. So the first idea we need to understand is what's called a degree of freedom. So I want you to imagine that you have a pencil in your hand. It has an eraser, and then it has lead on the other side. And what can you do with that pencil? Well, you can move it left and right. You can move it away from you and towards you. And you can move it up and down. We would call those 3 degrees of freedom that the pencil has, specifically 3 translational degrees of freedom as we translate the object through space. Now, there's 3 more things we can do with the pencil. We can rotate it. So if you imagine the pencil's in front of your face and you imagine a line coming off of your nose, imagine that line pierces the center of the pencil. You can spin the pencil around that line. Okay, that's one way of rotating it. Now imagine instead that this line comes from the floor all the way up to the ceiling and pierces again the heart of the pencil. You can rotate the pencil around that line. And that rotation looks different than the first rotation. And finally, you can forget about these lines and you can just hold the pencil between your fingers and just twist it in such a way that the eraser isn't chasing after the lead, right? Just twirling it in your fingers. Those are 3 distinct rotations. So those are 3 rotational degrees of freedom. An ordinary pencil has altogether 6 degrees of freedom. After Newton produced his theory of mechanics, later physicists realized that Newtonian mechanics predicts that for every degree of freedom a system has, in principle, at least naively, there is an equation that goes with that degree of freedom. So for 6 degrees of freedom, you would expect 6 equations. Well, what happens when you don't have 6 degrees of freedom, but you have something like a gas made of 10 to the 24 molecules? Each of those molecules maybe has 6 degrees of freedom.
0: Mm-hmm.
1: So now you have 6 times 10 to the 24 degrees of freedom. That's way too many equations for anyone to solve. What statistical mechanics allows you to do, it allows you to use the mathematics of statistics, averages, probabilities, and so forth, to describe systems that have many degrees of freedom, as long as you know what principles of physics describe a single degree of freedom in that system. So it is a way of mapping fundamental physics to more complex systems. Mm. And from this, Boltzmann was able to derive a lot of properties of substances like gases,
0: talking with Dr. Nathan Herring about Ludwig Boltzmann. He fiercely defended the idea that atoms were real. Why was that controversial at that point?
1: Yeah. There was a philosophical movement that was emerging at that time called logical positivism, which said that the only meaningful statements are those statements which are verifiable. And because atoms aren't directly observable, the idea of atoms is somehow fundamentally meaningless. You know, physicists at the time were comfortable with the idea of atoms sort of being mathematical contrivances, right? Mm. It's a mathematical concept, but it doesn't physically exist. So he faced problems because of that. Additionally, there is this constant tension throughout the history of Western thought about discrete versus continuous ontology. And ontology is the branch of philosophy that concerns what fundamentally exists. You know, going all the way back to the ancient Greeks, there was this debate about how long could you subdivide matter? Could you keep breaking it apart, you know, bit by bit by bit? If you can do that forever, then matter must somehow be fundamentally continuous, like a fluid, right? That can never be broken. You can always break it apart and find something smaller. Or does that stop at some point? Because if it doesn't, it seems like you would have an infinite regress. If it stops at some point, that final unbreakable unit would be called is what they called an atom. And so that would mean that fundamentally nature is discrete. The problem is physics works very nicely, especially Newtonian, the popular physics of Boltzmann's time, which is a really developed, sophisticated version of Newtonian mechanics. Continuous substances were very popular in these theories. And so there was a preference for thinking of nature as fundamentally continuous. In fact, there was a kind of a school of thought in Boltzmann's day that the fundamental physical substance of nature should be energy, not matter. And so he seemed kind of retrograde in that respect by really promoting atoms.
0: What intellectual virtues did Boltzmann embody that students or scientists today might learn from?
1: Boltzmann is, to me, an example of a courageous scientist. Here is someone who is thinking very carefully about nature and productively, and is putting forth ideas that are challenging the commonly held views of his contemporaries, and he does not back down. Unfortunately, personally, he buckles under the pressure, but intellectually, he never did, which is not to say that he was stubborn, but he was committed to this notion of, if there's something wrong with my views, show me where I've made a mistake. Mm-hmm. Give me some experiment that proves that I'm in error. And so he held true to his principles, even in the face of extreme criticism. I mean, he had to move from university to university because often he couldn't find people to collaborate with productively at the institution he was at. But he never gave up on his best interpretation of the science.
0: What would you say, we wrap this up, is his most important insight? What still echoes through physics today?
1: Yeah. Boltzmann's way of understanding entropy and the so-called second law of thermodynamics. So the second law of thermodynamics is this idea. It can be stated in many different ways, but the modern way of stating it is that entropy, the total entropy of the universe, tends to increase over time. And that tends to increase over time, as opposed to just always increases or stays constant over time. Why do we have to use that tends? That is because of Boltzmann. What Boltzmann's work shows is that the entropy of a system, or in terms of his equation, the multiplicity, right, the logarithm of the multiplicity of the system, increases over time purely due to statistical effects. And so the second law of thermodynamics is a probabilistic statement. And this way of understanding entropy is still the way we understand it today. And this approach to thinking about nature has had echoes in other fields, like information science, where there is something called Shannon entropy, which is defined in analogy with Boltzmann's entropy. So his way of thinking about entropy is the way that is certainly the starting point of how we think about entropy, even in the 21st century.
0: Dr. Nathan Herring, Assistant Professor of Physics at Hillsdale College, as we conclude for now this series on great physicists and talking about Ludwig Boltzmann. Dr. Herring, thanks so much for joining us here on the Radio Free Hillsdale Hour.
1: Thank you for having me.
0: That will wrap up this edition of the Radio Free Hillsdale Hour. Our thanks to Molly Hemingway, Senior Journalism Fellow here at Hillsdale College, and Nathan Herring, Associate Professor of Physics at Hillsdale. 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
3: The Northeast takes a hit. I'm Roxanne Evans, Fox News. Coastal communities across the Northeast are facing severe weather as a rare early autumn nor'easter brings damaging wind gusts, torrential rain, and dangerous coastal flooding across New England. Fox's Chanley Painter has the latest.
4: A powerful and dangerous nor'easter continues to hammer a large chunk of the East Coast with heavy rain, damaging winds, severe flooding, and strong surf. Conditions are forecast to worsen Sunday morning around high tide, amplifying hazardous coastal conditions across the Northeast. Neighborhoods along the Jersey Shore have already seen extensive flooding. Similar scenes also playing out in New York. The storm is blamed for at least one death there. Right now, more than 100,000 customers are without power and nearly 5,500 flights have either been canceled or delayed. Over 40 million people will see some impacts before it's all over. The storm is forecast to move onshore in the New Jersey area Sunday. Rain and strong winds will continue into Monday morning before conditions gradually improve across the region.
3: And a swimmer is missing off Long Island's Robert Moses State Park as the powerful nor'easter brings waves as high as 18 feet to the area. Hurricane Nolo is bringing dangerous winds and flooding as it passes south of Hawaii's Big Island. Fox Weather's Robert Ray reports.
5: This entire roadway, this town, has water rushing through the streets. Unfortunately, all this water coming down mountainsides, it has nowhere to go. These are similar scenes to what happened during Hurricane Lala just about 5 weeks ago.
3: Hurricane Nolo follows Hurricane Lowell in early September and Hurricane Lala in August. At least 12 people are dead and dozens remain missing after a vessel carrying traders capsized in eastern Congo. More than 50 people were on board when it overturned Saturday night. 15 people were rescued. 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
3: A civilian is in custody after reportedly breaking through a barrier at MacDill Air Force Base in Florida.
10: The assailant violently engaged the base's security personnel, according to reports. Fox 13 says the civilian got into an argument with security, which escalated and left one officer with non-life-threatening injuries. The base not specifying what led to the attack. Base security took the assailant into custody. An investigation is ongoing. MacDill is the headquarters of U.S. Central Command. Chris DeMeo, Fox News.
3: U.S. troops are packing up in Iraq, marking the end of a presence that started more than 20 years ago.
11: The U.S. military has said U.S. forces are on track to be out of Iraq by Wednesday. American troops invaded Iraq in 2003 to topple Saddam Hussein, leaving in 2011. But 3 years later, Iraqi officials invited a smaller U.S.-led mission to fight ISIS. With the extremist group later reducing to scattered sleeper cells, Washington and Baghdad agreed in 2024 to start winding down the mission. The Iraqi government has demanded armed militias lay down their weapons, but many have suggested they have no plans to do that. Iranian-backed Iraqi militias have struck U.S.-linked targets in and outside of Iraq since the U.S. and Israel launched a war against Iran in February. Kristen Goodwin, Fox News.
3: Well, Seattle's punk rock flea market wraps up its 20th anniversary celebration today. What started as a do-it-yourself market back in 2006 has grown into a gathering of vendors selling thrift clothing, vinyl records, original art, toys, games, collectibles, and plenty of unusual finds. There's also live music throughout the afternoon. Organizers say you don't have to be punk to come. The event is designed for anyone who likes music, secondhand treasures, and finding something you probably won't see at the mall. I'm Roxanne Evans, and this is Fox News.
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13: Good morning. I'm Nate Shellman. This is A Closer Look. Coming up later today on A Closer Look, we'll talk with Ada County Sheriff Matt Clifford regarding the possible connection from Boise to murders in 1982. How there might be a possible link between a John Doe who was found in a Catholic church in December of 1982 here in Boise, Idaho, to a number of poisoning deaths in Chicago in 1982. But first, before we get to that, we're going to talk about the colors. We're going to talk about autumn. Autumn notes the change of tree leaves from greens to a variety of yellows, reds, and oranges. Popular fall time tourist opportunity. Yet, a number of people don't know how this natural occurrence takes place and how much does the weather in precious seasons play a role in how fall leaves appear. Rod Bain takes a look at the science behind the fall color phenomenon in this edition of Agriculture USA.
14: Taking a drive this fall to a forest, park, or scenic byway, near or far, to observe the beauty of tree leaves transforming colors from green to all sorts of shades of reds, yellow, and orange. Cynthia Domagini looks at this phenomenon not just from an artistic perspective.
15: It's actually quite interesting to study why leaves change color in the fall.
14: Her approach, based on her background as a Kansas State University Extension horticulture expert, also taking a scientific angle at tree leaf transformation in the autumn, Amy Bailey of the U.S. Forest Service, who looks at how the spring and summer months impact what we see in the fall.
16: Cause the leaves to be not their full leaf size.
14: I'm Rod Bain. Coming up, we look at the science of the fall colors in this edition of Agriculture USA. The start of autumn and the start of the fall color season. For those who love a road trip to their national forest or hometown park to see the changing of leaf colors in the autumn month.

0: Fall colors are always present within the leaves. Fall color pigments, however, are overshadowed by nature's process in the summer.
1: The chlorophyll in the plant leaves that's capturing the energy from the sun and making food for the plants, we're seeing the green that's being produced from all of that.
0: Chlorophyll production is slowed down in the autumn months as sunlight decreases and days grow shorter.
1: So the leaves lose their green color and the other pigments are now being revealed. They're visible now.
0: For you plant pathologists out there, by career or just interest, you may know the fall color pigments in leaves contain several components.
1: Some of those pigments that you're starting to see or you may see, depending on what varieties of plants are around, will show orange and yellow pigment. Those pigments are created by xanthophylls and carotenes. Tannins in the plant are producing the brown colors that you see. Anthocyanins will create reds and purple pigments, and the timing and intensity of the fall color varies depending on tree type, but also the environmental conditions.
0: That is why the fall color leaf display on any given tree can vary from year to year. What else determines the colors of the fall, weather of the spring and summer?
2: Usually what makes really brilliant color is a summer that's been somewhat moist, so the trees are healthy and the nights are getting longer and are getting colder. And then a sunny day that's going to allow the leaf to still make some sugars, and the sugars are going to help keep the leaf on the tree and expressing these colors that are now available.
0: Amy Bailey of the Forest Service gives this example from 2025. Noting weather in her home region of New England.
2: We got approximately 24 inches of rain in April, May, and June, which is twice what you usually get.
0: That wet period creating both fungal and insect attacks of foliage. That was followed by a late summer extreme heat period producing drought conditions.
2: These trees are just kind of completely stressed and maxed by this heat and drought.
0: The impact of fall colors? Some trees in New England went through a premature transition period, especially those either with fungal or pest damage or with roots in shallow soils, revealed brown-colored and, in some cases, shriveled leaves. So now, how can you add science to your appreciation of the fall leaf color transformation? Cynthia Domenghini offers this idea. Whether viewing fall colors in a national forest or for your own backyard tree.
1: It's actually a really interesting thing to track if you're into journaling and keeping records of what colors, maybe even taking photos of what your trees look like from one year to the next, and comparing those could be kind of interesting.
0: This has been Agriculture USA. I'm Rod Bain reporting for the U.S. Department of Agriculture in Washington, D.C.
3: I'm Nate Chelman. This is A Closer Look. In December 1982, a man was found underneath a pew in a Boise Catholic church committing suicide by cyanide tablet. He had a note signed to a name that turned out to not be his. Over 40 years later, Ada County Sheriff's Department says there might be a possible link between he and a number of poisoning deaths in Chicago around that time. Sheriff Matt Clifford, thank you for taking the time, sir. Appreciate it.
4: No problem. Thanks for having me, Nate.
3: Do you vaguely remember, because you and I aren't that far apart, do you remember anything-ish about that time, or what did that story even make it to Idaho at that time?
4: So I know it did make it to Idaho, but I would not have remembered. I would have been, you know, probably getting close to four.
3: Yeah.
4: And I remember it briefly, like from parts of my childhood when we, you know, people would kind of talk about it, but it was always in passing. It was never some kind of in conversation, just because Tylenol was such a big, a big name.
3: Sure.
4: Right? A big household name. So I knew about it when we kind of stumbled upon this, but I didn't know it in depth.
3: It was a weird time. Sophie, I mean, when I talk about what was happening between Chicago, Cleveland, parts of New York, parts of Youngstown, cars were exploding randomly. There was energy issues. There was economic issues. And then at that time, you got, oh, here's a pocket of random people dying from cyanide in Tylenol. Now, we're going to put that aside. Sheriff Matt Clifford, how was it for you being able to investigate this, oversee the investigation of this, and then just follow the evidence wherever it took you? What kind of ride was that like for you?

0: Well, it's kind of a wild ride, you know, because I mean, I'll be completely transparent. I didn't do any real work on this, obviously. Detective Cooper did.
1: Yeah.
0: And I had learned about it. I remember it was during COVID, and I was on a very long road trip that I technically wasn't supposed to be on, but we had to get to another town and back.
1: Mm-hmm.
0: And another colleague of mine was telling me, hey, you know, Tim's working on this case. And he told me as much of the story as he knew, and it was fascinating. And then when I became the sheriff and we revisited everything, and to hear the detective give me updates and tell me what he'd found, it's a wild story that obviously you can't tell during, you know, a brief press conference. And
1: sure, or a 20-minute radio interview.
0: Seriously, the Unsolved Mysteries episode is 90 minutes long, and they can't even get it all into that.
1: So I want to talk to you about that real quick. Mm-hmm. But before we even get there, as a sheriff, do you watch true crime miniseries?
0: I watch, I'll watch some documentaries.
1: Sure.
0: I stopped watching Cops years ago after I became, when I was on the road, because, you know, I'm like, well, I don't want to go home and relax watching the job I do.
1: Right.
0: I'll listen to, some true crime podcast stuff, but I don't immerse myself in it. But I mean, it's always interesting.
1: Did you see the Tylenol murder series?
0: I did not see the series. No.
1: Okay. Sophie and I watched it in reverse. When we compare it to the press conference, I watched it a year ago. I rewatched it the day before your press conference because I see this press conference announcement coming. I'm like, wait a second. I saw a miniseries on this a year ago. Got to refresh the brain. I'm telling Sophie to watch it. She didn't follow directions because she's everybody's got one in the office. So
0: right.
1: I watched that and then watched your press conference. She watched your press conference, then, instead of working, watched the documentary series. And we both have different takes as a result on this. Sophie, go ahead.
2: I personally think that the most likely suspect is Dr. Bukowski after watching the press conference yesterday. And Nate actually believes something completely different. And I think our ages have something to do with it and how familiar we were with the story before the press conference, but I also think just the order we absorbed all the information in.
1: And my skepticism, Sheriff, is not a knock, is not a criticism on anybody at the Sheriff's Department.
0: Sure.
1: It's just know that. It's you know, I'm looking at this and I'm thinking, if I'm on a jury and this is the trial, this press conference right here, am I going to convict? As a sheriff, You answered this question yesterday in the Q&A as to why Ada County Sheriff, Ada County or any of your investigators didn't say this guy did it. What's the reaction been from Illinois, from all of the Illinois? What's the reaction been from FBI to you guys since yesterday or before?
0: Well, it depends. Yeah, it depends on who you're talking about in Illinois. I think all the law enforcement agencies there, we are getting a lot of, in the press, we're seeing they don't agree, which is fine.
1: Mm-hmm.
0: But we are seeing a lot of family members that are much more hopeful. We've had them reach out and thank us for at least giving them information. So as far as the Chicago area, it's kind of a mixed bag. Especially people that worked on it in the past, and they've retired and moved on, and people that hold the cases, I don't think they put a lot of stake into it. But I don't know how much they've seen of what we've sent them. I know, like you saying, hey, this isn't a knock because I'm skeptical.
1: Right.
0: Well, it's an unsolved mystery, right? And we don't have a smoking gun. Now, if I watched that press conference, I'd probably be skeptical too, because we didn't lay as much stuff out there. So that's an easy answer. But even after you watch the episode, or if you read our case file, I wouldn't knock anybody for saying, I don't know, because the truth is, we don't know either. I have my own personal beliefs. I believe he's a viable suspect, but it's not really my job to prove that. And I don't have, like Detective Cooper said, we don't have a picture of him standing in that store taking Tylenol bottles off the shelf. So, you know, nobody really seems to have a smoking gun. I really don't know what the Chicago area has as far as evidence. But I know they have never been able to prosecute the one suspect they had up until the day he died.
1: Right.
0: So, yeah, there's a lot out there, right? And I think it's fair to say, man, look at what we have. You won't be able to look what Chicago area has, but choose for yourself. And honestly, it's not my decision to decide if he's a suspect or not.
2: Sheriff, it's Sophie here. Focusing on the things you do know, what was it like for your team, for you to find out that there was closure to a Boise case, but also for Detective Cooper to be working on this case and finally getting closure to a cold case that probably no one's discussed since 1982?
0: Well, I mean, you have two different pieces to that, right? The Boise case, that was obviously his original, you know, his original goal was to figure out who the unknown wanderer was. And it was very exciting for him. You know, he's... I always joke that his brain probably looks like the little red strings that are, you know, the connecting dots around the map. I mean, give him breadcrumbs and he's off and running. So he loves that kind of thing. He loves to solve puzzles. And so it was really great. And then when he figured out who this was, I mean, it was such, you know, an apex moment for him. But then, you know, he kind of starts to realize, you know, every time I keep looking into this and the time of year it was, that the way this gentleman killed himself, he keeps referring back to the Tylenol murders.
1: Uh-huh.
0: And so he kind of went down that path to say, I wonder if he is connected to Chicago, and asking all the I wonder. And quite frankly, along the way, I can't really speak for him about how he felt, but there were a lot of things in this investigation where he's like, this is really weird. I don't know what it is, but it's really weird and it's not normal. But I think he has felt a very big sense of relief to finally kind of get this off his chest. I mean, he's been looking into it since 2018, and I think he's probably ready to be done with it, just to say, yeah, I mean, I did what I could. Here's the information. You all over there who have the case, you take it and do what you want with it.
1: Ada County Sheriff Matt Clifford, and we asked you. I asked you in the beginning. Hey, Sheriff, have you ever been a part of a true crime series? Have you ever been a part of a true crime documentary? Do you watch this stuff? And your answer makes sense. I mean, you live it. You don't want to go home and then wonder. It's not like it's sports. This was a tragedy. This is somebody who you tried to bring some amount of identity to, who committed suicide. That in and of itself was sad. And then to find out that they were tied possibly, allegedly, to another tragedy doesn't really make it better. It just makes it interesting.
0: Yeah, I think you're right. It does make it more interesting. But I will say that, you know, Detective Cooper really started kind of ramping up when he had contacted family members to ask questions, and somehow this kind of leaked out to the Tylenol victims' families that there's this guy in Idaho looking into this. And that really, I think, for him switched it from interesting to, I got to do something to resolve, you know, complete my mission here and give it to the Chicago area, because these victims want answers, and they're family members of victims. And they're all getting older. I mean, not all of them are elderly, but, you know, he I think that's kind of what drove him a little bit more. To the rest of us on the outside looking in that don't have as personal a connection with those people, yeah, it makes it a whole lot more interesting. But I think it was different for Tim.
1: Never have I ever in a press conference heard an elected official say, hey, if you want to know more about this, check out the episode of True Unsolved Mysteries, or Real Unsolved Mysteries, on Roku, coming out on October, forgive me, is that 9th or 7th?
0: Yeah, the 9th.
1: October 9th. I've never seen an elected official promote a channel like that. Is all the evidence you guys have, is it available for public consumption, or do we have to wait for the podcast to air?
0: So I'd say yes and no. So we just talked about that today. So Detective Cooper has amassed, I mean, a lot of information with interviews and letters and photos, all these things. And so now we are really trying to get him to put it all into one document, right? A police report, basically, right. is what it is. And so if you put in a public information request, we can't get it to you because it's not complete, but we are trying to have it. It'll be a police report that is the longest one he's ever written in his life, and he writes a lot of long reports.
1: Sophie, he said, don't do it now. He said, don't do it now. It's not ready now. Don't put in the FOIA request now. Put it in later. Don't, Sophie, right. Get off the computer.
2: I will be putting in that FOIA request.
0: Well, yeah, so...
1: talk about their involvement.
0: We want him to compile all that and get it ready as fast as possible because we've sent a lot of things to the Chicago area, mm-hmm. but we really want to give them our final product and then kind of, you know, dust our hands of it and go, all right, now you have everything. It's no longer ours. And then we'll have to figure out kind of the legalities, I guess, of a FOIA request. It's not our case, but we didn't really... The thing we investigated was a suicide, and that's complete. So I don't know what that means once it's all done, but we don't have anything to hide. It's all pretty straightforward, and then you'll see a lot of it on the Unsolved Mysteries thing anyway. It's still a work in progress because it's so much. And Detective Cooper has a day job, too, so we got to have him working doing multiple things. Yeah.
2: So, Sheriff, I have a case-specific question, and if you can't answer this for legal reasons, just tell me nicely to go fry an egg. I understand you have different rules than I do. One of the things that was touched on in the press conference is the cyanide that was found in his desk was different than that used in the Tylenol murders. However, was the cyanide he killed himself with the same that was used in the Tylenol murders?
0: I don't believe that the cyanide he ingested to kill himself was the same as the one in the Tylenol murders. I get there are two different types of cyanide that we refer to in this narrative, and I can't remember which one is which. It is a better question for Detective Cooper, and we're texting him right now to see if I can get that answer right.
3: I'm just going to kindly ask that you don't, because that's going to be another four-hour show, and then please... Sheriff, yeah, there's other stuff that you need to be doing today and the next.
0: Gosh, who knows, right?
1: When did Unsolved Mysteries get involved?
0: So Unsolved Mysteries got involved with, well, they weren't really involved at the onset, but there were some pieces of the report that were, I don't know exactly what they were, but we couldn't find them.
1: Uh-huh.
0: So Detective Cooper contacted Unsolved Mysteries and said, hey, I'm kind of trying to look into this. Do you have the other page or pages of this report that we can't seem to find? And they did. And I think that sparked their interest, of course, of like, oh, are you looking into one of our Unsolved Mysteries episodes?
1: Why is this county in Idaho even looking at this?
0: Yes. So we kind of teamed up with them, if you will, just to, hey, we'll keep you apprised of what we find. And then once we kind of went the route of, hey, this guy might be connected to Tylenol, I think they started to kind of figure it out. And so we said, okay, we'll let you kind of stay on for the ride because we don't care what happens commercially with your show. And they've been really awesome. We don't care what happens commercially with your show, but ultimately, if you have the information we have, and make it available to the public on this platform, we can hit so many more people to say, hey, if you know things about Dr. Petkowski during this time period, let us know. And we can either pass it on to Chicago or put it in our file to figure out why this gentleman ended up in Boise. So people do ask, like, why are you working with Unsolved Mysteries? It just kind of happened that way. And then we realized this is a vehicle for us to get the information out there faster and to a large amount of people.
1: Did they reimburse or cover any costs from the Ada County Sheriff's Department?
0: So they don't reimburse, so we can't take any money from them or make any money from their show, which is totally fine.
1: Okay.
0: The only things they did was they would for the episode and filming, they would pay to maybe fly Tim to somewhere else that was not related to his work. So we're not going to pay for that, right?
1: Okay.
0: But, hey, we want to go take shots of Tim in Chicago. Well, the sheriff's office is not going to pay for that. You're going to have to do that because the taxpayers of Ada County aren't going to pay to fly Tim to Chicago so you can film him. So those types of things, they covered that kind of thing.
1: Has there been any response from the Patowski family?
0: Yes, we've been in contact with them. When Tim figured out the brother, who's now passed, you know, figured out that they were brothers, he was in contact with him up until shortly before he died. And then we had, I think they were nieces or someone else who were still living family members, contact us and say, hey, we have this note from Matt's brother that says that we should contact you and give you access to these things. And so we have had contact with them and have been working. They've been very gracious. We've tried to be as respectful as possible to their needs and wants because we certainly don't want to, you know, cause them any stress. So we definitely have to stay in contact with them.
1: Sheriff, thank you for the time. I appreciate it. Gosh, I don't know if it's going to be an on-air or off-air conversation further on down the line, but at one point in time, you're just going to have to say, oh, you won't believe this. And here was our oh my gosh moment when we realized this was the slide we were about to go down as a department, as an investigation, because you said it yesterday, and I think Deputy Cooper said it as well. You don't find somebody and say, oh, this is the guy. You just follow where the evidence takes you. But even then, you see where the signs are leading, and you're like, oh, are we going here? We're going here. Oh, we're going to Chicago. Oh, interesting. Fascinating.
0: Yeah. And that is what's happened here. I mean, the breadcrumbs just led Tim everywhere, and pretty soon he's like, hey, does this look like what we're dealing with? And we all agreed. So,
1: Sheriff, I appreciate the time, sir. Thank you.
0: Thank you, guys. Appreciate you having me on.
1: Cheers. Special thanks to Ada County Sheriff Matt Clifford. Special thanks to you. I'm Nate Shellman. Thank you for listening to this morning's edition of A Closer Look.
4: News. I'm Paul Stevens. The New Jersey shoreline taking the brunt of an ongoing nor'easter, stoking memories for many of 2012's Superstorm Sandy.
5: People who live here in Ocean City say this is the worst flooding they've experienced since Sandy. That rain is coming down really heavy once again. That's because the storm is actually swinging back towards the Jersey shore. So we're expected to be the final bullseye. It was hard to place during the forecast, but now it's looking like the Jersey shore is it for the worst impacts.
4: Fox Weather's Katie Byrne Reuters says the FBI's job site has been hacked.
6: The digital extortion group called Shiny Hunters says it breached FBI employment files, stealing personal information of current, former, and even prospective FBI employees. Reuters also reports the group claims to have access to specific names and job descriptions involving work in intelligence and counter-espionage spaces.
4: Fox's David Spunt, America's listening to Fox News.
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20: Children are vulnerable at any age, but a recent study found that when it comes to child abuse, the first year of life is the most dangerous of all. 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Taryn?
28: Thanks, Chris. Our guest is Dr. John M. Leventhal, professor of pediatrics at Yale Medical School. He was the lead author of a study that looked at child abuse in America. I think the most eye-opening stat in your research was the age that children are most likely to be hospitalized as a result of abuse. Let's start there.
0: First of all, what we were looking at was children who were hospitalized for serious injuries. And those children tended to be less than 3 years of age, and the majority were less than 1 year of age. When you look at child abuse around the country, including physical abuse, sexual abuse, and neglect, children are subjected to those kinds of experiences at all ages. So we were just focusing on children who were hospitalized for serious injuries, and those tended to be very young.
28: Is child abuse becoming more or less common today?
0: I think it's becoming less common. It is hard to sort that out, but the data from Child Protective Service agencies, those are the agencies that citizens and professionals have to report to in various states around the country, report fewer cases that are substantiated. That is, cases that the agency believes are abuse, neglect, or sexual abuse. There's been a dramatic decrease in the last 20 years related to physical abuse, with substantiations down by about 50 to 55%, and the same for sexual abuse. So I think things are better in this country.
28: Every new parent is aware of sudden infant death syndrome. It certainly gets a lot more attention than child abuse, but which is actually more common?
0: Well, SIDS, or sudden infant death syndrome, sometimes called crib death, occurs in about 50 per 100,000 births each year in the United States. And those are children between 0 and 1 year of age. We found in our study that the rate of serious physical abuse in children less than 1 year of age was almost the same as that of SIDS. And we were actually surprised about that. There is a national campaign to remind and tell every mother and father of a newborn to keep their child on their back when the child's asleep. Also, latest recommendations include removing bumpers, removing soft pillows, and basically the baby should be sleeping face up on a flat and firm surface like a mattress. We don't remind our parents of newborns that children can be abused, that crying can be very troublesome, frustrating, worrisome to parents, and that sometimes that frustration can result in a child being hurt by an adult like a mother or father. And we need to figure out a way to make that a national campaign comparable to the campaign called Back to Sleep related to SIDS prevention.
28: The logical conclusion is that an abuser is a parent, but can you bring it into focus a little more than that?
0: Certainly when we're dealing with serious injuries related to physical abuse, the most likely abuser is the parent. They are around the child the most. The study I did didn't shed any light on that, on the specifics of who abuses, but we know from other studies that men are more likely to abuse than women related to these young infants. That includes fathers, stepfathers, and mothers' boyfriends. Mothers also can end up hurting their children, and sometimes babysitters can as well.
28: Of course, there's no rational excuse, but what are the factors that drive these parents to violence?
0: You're exactly right. There is no reasonable explanation related to what happens, but we know that being exhausted, that happens with new parents, being frustrated, not knowing what the baby wants, the baby cries, the crying can be quite irritating. You can hold the baby, cuddle the baby, rock the baby, feed the baby, change the baby, and still the baby's frustrated and crying. And what happens? Parents can lose it. There are things that may play a role into that. For instance, if you were abused growing up, maybe you've learned something about violence and don't know how to control yourself. If you're having problems with substance abuse, maybe that will play a role. If you're in a domestic violence relationship, maybe that will play a role. If you're stressed because you're impoverished, maybe that will play a role. So these factors can coalesce in a single parent and result in a child being injured. We know, though, that it can happen at any socioeconomic status, and it can happen to any parent. So I think it's important for parents to remember that if they are frustrated, if they are irritated with their baby, with their two-year-old, with their six-year-old, walk away. Don't hit, don't hurt, and certainly don't hurt in a serious way that can result in the child coming into the hospital.
28: Is there one type of injury that's most common?
0: In the children that we saw, the most common injury leading to a child being hospitalized was abusive head injury. So this is bleeding around the brain, in the brain, and it results in the child often becoming unconscious, needing respiratory support, and sometimes those children died. We also found in our study the second most common injury was children with fractures Additionally, children might have abdominal injuries, that is the internal organs. They may have burns. They might have bruises. So those are the kind of injuries the children had.
28: What else can be done to reduce the rate of child abuse in the U.S.?
0: There are three strategies that are now in place in various communities around the country. One is home visiting, in which a new parent is asked whether they would like to participate in a home visiting program. These home visitors might be paraprofessionals who are trained, they might be nurses, and the paraprofessional nurse goes out on a weekly basis and provides advice on parenting. There's a parenting curriculum they use. They help with various stresses that the parents might be under and help both the mother and father be a more effective parent. And probably somewhere between 400,000 to 500,000 families are receiving those services in this country, in various communities around the country. Another effort is education. In North Carolina and Western Pennsylvania and in British Columbia, there are interventions going on where every mother and father of a newborn in the hospital is reminded that babies cry, it's common, it can be frustrating, and don't shake or hurt the baby. And those efforts are now being studied by investigators, pediatricians, and others to see if that education that's provided to mothers and fathers early on and then is repeated in the pediatric offices, maybe with community service announcements through the media, through billboards, can make a difference in these communities. And that's being studied and tracked over time. And finally, I just want to say one other thing. There are communities that have actually taken on the resolve of figuring out ways to be more helpful to parents, starting at birth with a newborn and extending into the early school years. What can the community do in a more positive way to be helpful? Making parenting groups available short time, reminding parents that there are resources that they can go to if they're in trouble, and making it part of the fabric of the community that people are there to support parents, as opposed to having parents feeling isolated, alone, frustrated, and ending up doing something that they regret.
28: In the course of your research, what did you find is the most common misconception about child abuse?
0: I would say the major misperception is to think that it cannot happen to you. People can get very frustrated, they can feel very stressed, and when they do, they can make a mistake. So I would think that all new parents should think about this possibility. The mother should talk to the father and say, you know, I've heard this guy Leventhal talk. I went to a parenting program. I know it can occur. Please make sure when I'm away and you, dad, are taking care of the baby, that if you're feeling upset, worried, or frustrated, call me. Don't lash out at our baby. Same thing to say to grandparents. Same thing to say to babysitters. So if the community understands this, we'll do better by our children.
28: Dr. John M. Leventhal, professor of pediatrics at Yale Medical School, thanks for joining us on InfoTrack.
0: Thank you.
28: And for InfoTrack, I'm Taryn McCall.
20: 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Coming up.
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20: If you or someone you love is getting close to retirement age or are already retired, you know that this turbulent economy can seriously shrink a retirement nest egg. If your golden age isn't looking quite so golden, our next guest has some answers for you. She's Erin Botsford, a leading financial planner and author of The Big Retirement Risk, Running Out of Money Before You Run Out of Time. Erin, I remember some years ago, somebody wrote a book called Die Broke, saying you should spend every dime before you leave the planet. But these days, people are running out of money before they're close to the end of their lifespan. Do you have any idea how many people are affected by this?
22: Probably all of them. I agree. If you could know the exact date that you were going to die, it would be so much fun because all of us would choose to die broke. Unfortunately, we don't know that date, and what most of us don't want to do is be a burden on society or our kids. So doing a little bit of planning would probably be the best way to avoid that.
20: Well, if you plan and the stock market crashes and burns, what do you do in that situation? Do all your plans go out the window?
22: No, I had been studying with certain economists since the early 90s, and this time in our economy was really quite predictable. It was the time that 77 million baby boomers would basically start going over the hill, and what would happen was that they would quit spending. And you know, it's spending that drives the economy, and when you have 77 million people who now turn into net savers, this time in our economy, in our history, it was bound to happen. So knowing that, I decided to create some strategies. And up until 2008, they were kind of a theory. After 2008, we saw that it really worked. Our clients actually did not have to change their lifestyle. So more people need to know about this. Things didn't have to turn out so badly for so many people. So I am really hoping that if people will learn an entirely new and different way to think about their money, and that won't happen to them the next time around. Because let me assure you, there will be more downtimes in the market. But that doesn't mean you're going to have to die broke.
20: Erin, is this something that people can put into effect on their own, or do they need a broker to do this?
22: No, I encourage everybody to learn as much as they can. You know, I came from, you know, a life of poverty. I grew up in poverty. I had a lot of misfortune happen to me early in my life. And by trusting others early in my life, they burned me. And so I'm of the mindset that, you know, to thine own self be true. You need to learn these things on your own. That doesn't mean that you don't go to another financial advisor, but it certainly puts you in a better position to question, why do you think your strategies are going to work better? I like to create informed decision makers because I don't really think people should trust their money to anybody but themselves alongside an advisor, for instance. There's nothing wrong with having an advisor, but don't blindly give your money to anybody.
20: We're talking with Erin Botsford, a financial advisor and author of The Big Retirement Risk, Running Out of Money Before You Run Out of Time. Erin, let's look under the hood, if we can, just a little bit at your plan here. It looks like one of the first steps is to plot out what your needs are going to be. I'm thinking many people don't even do that.
22: No, I don't think that they do. And, you know, in the old days when we were growing up, it's kind of like you could throw your money any place. Many years ago, CDs, certificates of deposit, were paying 10 or 12%. I remember when I started in the business, they were paying 21%. So you didn't have to be quite as smart or intentional, but now you have to be. There's just no other way. And so what we do is we build a house of security. Well, you think about a house and you think about the foundation. There are some basic needs, and you want to first attack, what are your needs going to be in retirement? And sometimes we have people that say, I'm never going to retire. Like, for instance, me, I'm never going to retire. But there is a thing called financial independence, which buys you a little bit of freedom. So you first start off with the foundation, and those are your needs. Needs are your non-negotiable items. That's a place to live and what you're going to eat and maybe your health insurance. And so you want to make sure those cash flow items are created by investments. We call them lifestyle investments. And so we have characteristics. A lifestyle investment is something that you put your money in. It must produce an income either now or in the future. And that income must have one of these words associated with it. It must be safe, predictable, or guaranteed. And so basically you take the needs portion off the table and you identify how much is that going to be. Once that's done, now you can focus on investing in maybe a slightly more aggressive manner for your wants. And what are your wants? Well, it depends on who you are and your lifestyle. For some people, a manicure and pedicure is a want. Some people, it's a need. Depends on how much money you have. But certainly things like dining out, vacations, those are not needs. Those are wants.
1: What do you say to people who are getting up there in age? Maybe they're still working, but they haven't put aside the first nickel for retirement. Are they in big trouble at this point?
22: There's no time like the present. We can't turn back the past. I mean, you can't do that. So what do? Bury your head in the sand and do nothing about it? Of course not. My father, who died when I was 11, I remember he had one saying. He said, you know, the next 10 years are going to go by. The question is, what are you going to have to show for it? And I think that our society hasn't been as focused as it should have been about, guess what? 10 years from now, you are going to be 10 years older. And you need to start focusing on what is it that you want to have accomplished in those 10 years in a lot of different areas of your life. So I'm just trying to encourage people to get a little more intentional about how they spend their money, how they save, what they do with their time. My hero, my mentor, or I guess you would say, my husband and I sponsored a little couple from Nepal.
1: Mm-hmm.
22: And this little couple came over 7 years ago. They worked the night shift at Walmart, making $9.50 an hour. They sent $500 a month to Nepal to care for their two children because they had basically escaped a bad government. Mm-hmm. And in 2 years' time, they saved $8,000. So I always question when people say, oh, I can't save. Really? I really question that. They lived in a one-bedroom apartment. I mean, they're my heroes because maybe they didn't have internet when they started. Well, the really cool thing is they just put a down payment on a house, and they're living the American dream, and they became citizens 7 years later.
1: Oh, that's terrific.
22: So it's just a terrific story. And so when people say, well, I just can't save money, I just question that. No, you can't save money and eat out three times a week, but these people didn't eat out three times a week. That's really, truly the American dream, and it's given me great hope for people who actually want to put their nose to the grindstone and get ahead.
1: I know one of the words you used was guaranteed in terms of income or cash flow. What's the importance of insurance in this whole plan?
22: Well, it just depends on who you are. I mean, there's a lot of reasons to have insurance, and there's many different types of insurances. For instance, life insurance. I always encourage people, you know, if you bring a child into this world and you're responsible for their upbringing, then buy enough life insurance to get the child through college. I mean, my father died when I was 11. He left my mom with six kids and a $10,000 life insurance policy. Well, that clearly changed and altered forever the way I got to live my life.
1: Mm-hmm.
22: So, you know, insurance, I think, is important in its own time. Once you are financially independent and nobody's relying on you to support them, I think that the need for insurance falls off dramatically. But a different type of insurance might come up then. It'd be long-term care. I believe that most people should have long-term care insurance. Why? Because usually what ends up happening is one party and a couple will go down. They have a stroke or have Alzheimer's, and the whole family exhausts all of the money trying to take care of that one person. That person dies anyway, and the surviving spouse is left with nothing. So insurances have a place in people's lives for a time, and then they don't have. It's not a one solution for all people, but I believe that every financial instrument is just a tool, and I buy things when I need them if they make sense, and I don't rule in or out anything. So many financial advisors have such biases. Everybody gets an annuity or nobody gets an annuity, and everybody gets life insurance or nobody does. And so they throw their biases into things, and I think that this does the end user, the consumer, I think it does them a disservice.
1: The book is The Big Retirement Risk, Running Out of Money Before You Run Out of Time. 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
13: It's still rough. I'm Paul Stevens, Fox News. A strengthening nor'easter still charging up the East Coast, leaving one man dead in Brooklyn, New York, and a swimmer missing off New York's Long Island, and more than 70,000 customers without power in the Northeast.
14: This is not a hurricane, but it sure does feel like one. So some of those reports this morning, we're seeing 81 mile per hour wind gusts at Montauk, at JFK, 56 miles per hour. And here on Long Beach, it's really touch and go. So we do see that wind pick up a little bit at times, and then at other times it dies down like we're seeing right now. And that's really the nature of this storm. We know this nor'easter, it does move a lot different than your traditional tropical system and the way it spins. So at times you'll see those bands move through, bringing that heavy rain and high wind like we're seeing right now. And then at times it does get a little bit more normal and a little more calm. So that's why at this time officials are still telling people to stay off the roads and stay inside.
13: 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In Ocean City, New Jersey, Fox Weather's Katie Byrne.
29: People who live here in Ocean City say this is the worst flooding they've experienced since Sandy. That rain is coming down really heavy once again. That's because the storm is actually swinging back towards the Jersey Shore. So we're expected to be the final bullseye. It was hard to place during the forecast, but now it's looking like the Jersey Shore is it for the worst impacts. We have streets submerged in water, row after row. Dozens of streets have been underwater since yesterday. It has receded a little bit, but this morning's high tide is really our last big shot at significant additional flooding. We have some roads still closed here in Ocean City as forecasters expect us to get this heavy rain on and off throughout the afternoon. Crews yesterday in Ocean City were busy sending high water trucks, multiple of them, to go rescue people who were stuck.
13: And coastal flooding will also continue to impact the greater New York City area from this storm. 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
13: At least 27 people are reported dead after two mass shootings in South Africa just hours apart. Police say eight gunmen armed with AK-47s and pistols killed 17 people at a bar near Johannesburg on Saturday night. About 4 hours later, gunmen killed 10 more people at a store near Cape Town. No arrests have been made. The attacks coming just days after another mass shooting killed 11 people near Durban. A major security incident unfolding at a United Kingdom air base about 95 miles west of London.
17: Multiple homes are being evacuated near a Royal Air Force base in southwest England. This after several men were arrested on suspected explosives offenses. The Army's bomb disposal team is examining a number of vehicles in the area. Police believe the incident is contained. U.S. forces have used the airbase for strictly limited strikes during the war with Iran. Officials confirm security measures there have been significantly increased in recent days.
13: And that's Fox's Chanley Painter, a UK government spokesperson, saying the prime minister is being updated on the ongoing situation. Happening tomorrow, the U.S. Senate is set for a final vote on a bipartisan bill that would reshape college sports. The Protect College Sports Act would establish national standards for name, image, and likeness rules and cap agent fees at 5%. It would also set new limits on athlete transfers, eligibility, and restrict coaches from leaving mid-season for another collegiate program. If it passes, though, it would still need approval in the House before reaching the desk of President Trump. And thousands of Americans gathering in New York City today, despite the weather, for the 25th annual Tunnel to Towers 5K run and walk. The event retraces the final footsteps of FDNY firefighter Stephen Siller, who ran through the Brooklyn Battery Tunnel carrying 60 pounds of gear on September 11th of 2001. He died at the World Trade Center. I'm Paul Stevens. This is Fox News.
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27: It's September 27th, and this is your Fox Daily Snapshot. Today is National Crush a Can Day, and no, not against your head. Today is meant to raise awareness towards recycling aluminum cans and its many benefits. Did you know that aluminum cans are the second most recycled metal in the U.S., just behind steel? And aluminum is 100% recyclable and can be reused over and over. Right now, America recycles roughly 65% of its aluminum, and for every can you recycle, you can run your TV for 3 hours on the energy that is saved. So remember, after crushing that can, don't throw it away. Find the nearest recycling bin and toss it in there. Also on this date, in 1908, the first Model T by Henry Ford leaves the Piquette Avenue plant in Detroit, Michigan. And in 1964, the Warren Commission released their report into the assassination of President John F. Kennedy. Their findings concluded that Lee Harvey Oswald acted alone. I'm Tushar Saxena, and that's your Fox Daily Snapshot.
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9: All right, all right, all right, folks. Welcome to the Gold Show. 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

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You can take my personalized gold quiz, and somebody will give you a call back in a few minutes. That gold quiz is only a few questions, so don't let it be too daunting or anything like that. All right, folks. Now let me talk to you the way I would talk if we were sitting at my dinner table. Now you go to the grocery store now, and it doesn't feel like the same country. You grab milk, bread, a little bit of meat maybe, the kind of trip that used to be absolutely nothing. And at the register, the total looks like a freaking car payment. You look at the cashier like they typed in an extra zero, but they didn't. That's just what money buys now. Then you go home, you turn on the news, and some fellow in a nice suit tells you that everything is under control. You just paid $20 for what used to be $8, but sure, everything is fine, absolutely. You're not crazy. You're just old enough to remember when a grocery run didn't require a freaking pep talk. That's a gift, and most of Washington doesn't have it. That's why I'm on this microphone right now, not to scare you, but to tell you what's happening to the money you worked for and why gold and silver are how a lot of people are finally putting insurance on it. So again, folks, that number, 1-800-702-2212, the folks at Reagan are standing by live right now to field your phone calls and get on the phone and talk to you and answer all of your questions, or you can also go to ownrealgold.com. Now, let me tell you something I say on this show a lot because it still fits. And folks, I want you to stay with me here, and I really want you to pay attention because to me, this is something I say a lot. It's something that's very simple, but you know, it's something that I think helps a lot of folks understand the points that I'm trying to get across. Now, you insure your car, you insure your house, and you keep life insurance because you love somebody, right? You love someone, so you keep life insurance to make sure that they, God forbid, that they're protected. You'll pay every year so one bad afternoon doesn't wipe the entire family out. Now, I want you to look at the money that you spent 40 years or more, maybe, saving. There's no insurance on that. It's sitting in a 401k, a TSP if you served, an IRA from a job you left years ago, maybe stocks, maybe bonds, basically promises from Washington hoping that you don't ask questions. That savings is the house. That savings is the car. That savings is the life. And a lot of good people left it unprotected because somebody on TV said the stock market is for the long run and they didn't want to be the rude one at dinner. Gold and silver are not a lottery ticket. They're insurance on the money. That's the whole idea. You don't buy insurance on the house because you want the house to burn down, you buy it so you can sleep well at night. When the stock market gets loud, the metal still sits there. When Washington borrows another mountain of money, and God knows they probably will, the metal still sits there. When the Fed raises rates again, and God bless President Trump, because right now he's fighting for us. He wants those rates to be at 1%. But the Fed goes the other way and they don't listen to him, the metal still sits there. And that is my point. They can change the rules overnight, but gold and silver don't change. So folks, the folks at Reagan are standing by it live right now. Give them a

0: 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Now, folks, I want to read you a few things that didn't come from me, but they're hot off the press, and that's how we stay honest on this show. So Reuters reported that central banks, which are the banks that run countries, bought 289 tons of gold in one quarter. That's more than five times the quarter before. Deutsche Bank ran the numbers and called it about $45 billion of buying. In the same Reuters report, the World Gold Council asked those banks if they plan to buy more gold in the next year. A record 45% of them said yes. 45% of them said that they were going to continue to buy gold. So almost half the people who actually print the money said they're going to buy more gold. Think about that. I'm going to say that again right now. Almost half the people who print the money said they're going to buy more gold, folks. That's not Walt guessing. That's them putting it in a vault. And I just realized that rhymes, Walt and vault. Maybe I should start calling myself Walt the Vault. What do you guys think about that? That's a great nickname. I like that. Walt the Vault. Folks, JP Morgan, private bank, put out a note in September. They said they still like gold for the long haul. They lifted their target to $6,300 an ounce. And they said this recent dip that we're having may be a chance for people to think long term. Long term, that is you. That's not a kid staring at a phone all day. That's a parent, that's a grandparent who still thinks in years. Now let's get to Jim Rickards. And Jim Rickards is one of my favorites. You've heard him on the show before. I've quoted him on this show before. I think I quoted him last week on the show. He said gold can go to 10,000. And our wonderful president, Donald J. Trump, shared that. Not only did he shared it two different times. Now, I'm not promising you a number after church, right? I'm not promising you a number after church. I'm telling you, the serious people are not arguing about whether gold belongs in a life. They're arguing about how high it's going to go. That's the real world. That's why the phone exists. So, folks, pick up that phone and call my friends at the Reagan Gold Group. That number is 1-800-702-2212. The folks over there are standing by live right now. You don't have to be afraid to call. They're going to answer every single question that you have. You don't have to know everything about metals. That's okay, too. That is what they are there for. So, again, that's 1-800-702-2212. Or you can go take my personalized gold quiz and go to ownrealgold.com. So let's get into something else. Why would you call, right? Why would you call? Because the other plan is hoping, right? The other plan is hoping. And hope is not a retirement strategy. Hope is waiting for Washington to start acting like your grandfather did. That's not happening. We know that. Hoping they stop borrowing, which they didn't. They sold another mountain of new bonds last week, tens of billions more. Same habit, just a new date on the envelope, folks. Hoping the Fed starts treating a person on a fixed income like an actual person. You know what they did? They raised rates for the first time in 3 years. They raised rates when we're $40 trillion in debt. Think about that. Hoping next year's grocery trip looks like last year's. I mean, you folks have already seen how that story ends. Gold and silver will not fix Congress. They won't. They don't make the Fed more polite. They don't do that either. But what they do is they give you a piece of your savings that doesn't live and die on their next meeting that they're having. That's what it does. Your folks understood a coin. They can't print a coin. Gold can't be printed. Silver can't be printed. And we can't forget that. So, folks, that's why I'm always saying it's super important. Write that number down, 1-800-702-2212, and make that call. Don't be nervous about it. Pick up the phone. You don't want to spend another week waiting. Picking up that phone could be the best call that you ever make. It definitely won't be the worst call you ever make. I can guarantee you that. I can guarantee you that because the people at Reagan are some of the best people that I have had the pleasure of knowing. Some of the best people that there are. So regardless of whether you're ready today to move into gold and silver or whether you're not, no matter what, you're going to end up having a wonderful call with the folks over at Reagan. So again, folks, 1-800-702-2212, or you can go to ownrealgold.com. You fill out a few questions, and somebody from Reagan will give you a call back right after, maybe 2, 3 minutes, and you're going to hear that phone ringing. Now, folks, let me tell you about something that I call the backwards brain, because I see it every week, and it still makes me laugh, so I don't have to end up crying about it. But, and it's something I've mentioned before, folks, but people will fight in a parking lot over $300 off of a television on Black Friday, right? I've said this a bunch of times. People will fight over a television that's $300 off, literally punching each other in a parking lot. Elbows. A grown man will camp out for a toaster like it's a concert. I mean, think about that. You folks have seen it, those crazy lines on Black Friday outside of department stores. I stay away from that like the plague. But then silver gets cheaper, gold pulls back after a loud week, and those same people fold their arms and say, "I want to wait for the price to go back up. I want to wait for the price to go back up." You buy the TV when it's cheap, but you want the metal when it's already gone up? That is what is backwards. That's like waiting to buy a fire extinguisher after the kitchen's already on fire. That is not about bragging at the diner. This is about having something real when the dollars in the account don't buy what they used to. If you wait for the perfect morning, you miss the chance, folks. There is no such thing as the perfect morning. I've watched nice people do it. Nice doesn't pay the grocery bill. Nice doesn't pay the grocery bill. The banks buying gold are not waiting for a feeling. They're buying. Do what they do in the size that fits your life. I'm not saying to go out there and spend $1 billion. I'm sure a lot of you don't have $1 billion. I know for sure I don't have $1 billion. But you don't need their vault. You just need a piece. So, folks, again, that number, 1-800-702-2212. The good folks at Reagan are standing by right now live to take your calls. Now, folks, I want to talk to you for a second about something different. And this is the part a lot of you have been waiting for. How do you get into gold and silver without writing a giant check while you're just sitting at home at the kitchen table? Right? Maybe you're not ready to write a giant check. And here it is, plain and simple. If you have a 401k from a job that you left, a TSP if you work for Uncle Sam or you served, or if you have an IRA that's been sitting in mutual funds with names you can't even pronounce, that is the money that you can possibly move. When it's done as a direct rollover into a gold-backed IRA, you're not cashing out and getting a tax surprise. You're changing what sits inside the account. It's the same retirement account, just a different thing in the box. The stocks and bonds come out, the gold and silver go in. It's really that simple. And I think a lot of people get really confused that this is like a crazy whole thing, like it's the Matrix movie or something like that, with computers everywhere and a million phone calls to make and all that. But what I just described, it's really that simple. The stocks and bonds come out, and the gold and silver go in. Done the right way, you're moving money from one retirement account to another. You're not taking withdrawal. Done the wrong way, you get a letter from the IRS and you never forgive the radio, but I'm not going to ever let that happen. That's why the folks at Reagan Gold Group are our experts, and that's why they do this right every single time. That's why you don't try to figure this out on the computer by yourself. That is why you pick up the phone. You tell the person what you've got, whether it's a 401k, a TSP, an IRA, or even cash. People move cash over all the time. And then they tell you what can roll in plain English, no tricks. So that way you know what's going on. You understand that maybe before that call, you thought you had no options, and you get off that call and you realize you might have two options or five options or eight options or whatever it may be. And listen, some of you only move a piece, and that's fine. That's smart even. Insurance is not the whole house. Insurance is the policy on the house. You don't cover every chair. You cover the thing that you can't replace. So folks, let me leave you with this. Plain as day, plain as I can say it, right? Because we only have a few minutes left. And then I have Carl coming on after the break, and we're going to talk about all this stuff again in plain English and go over a few things that I haven't said. But you insure the car, you insure the house, and you insure the life. Insure the money that you worked for. Gold and silver in an IRA is how a lot of folks on this show finally do it. Moving things over to gold and silver is a decision only you can make. But the only thing that I can tell you, and I'm a man that looks at the facts, I'm a man that looks at history. Gold and silver have been around for over 5,000 years. They've both been around over 5,000 years. Some people might say that they're God's money. Some people might say gold and silver are God's money. Gold and silver have never gone to zero. They've never gone to zero before. All paper currencies in history have failed. All paper currencies in history have failed. Right now, we're living in a world where there's a lot of uncertainty, folks. There's a lot of uncertainty. And I'm not saying this to make things worse. I'm not saying this to scare you or anything like that, but you can see it plain as day the same way that I can. The grocery bills are higher. The gas bills are higher. The wars are waging. The debt is over $40 trillion. I say it all the time, but that number is astronomical. It's astronomical. If I had a friend that owed me $40,000, I don't think I would put that much faith in him, right? And he was let's say he wasn't getting into wars because he's only one person, but let's say he was getting into fights all the time. I wouldn't put that much faith in him, right? Because I'd want to put my faith into something that was had some solidarity behind it, you know, something that I could rely on. I wouldn't feel that I could rely on somebody in a business decision that was $40,000 in debt. Now, I'm not saying that the world is ending tomorrow. I'm not saying that the United States of America is blowing up. I sure hope not. Because my wife would be really upset, and so would I, because I wouldn't even be able to use that brand new iPhone I told you about earlier. But what I am saying is that putting part of your retirement into gold and silver is putting something into something that you don't always have to worry about. And I say that because of the statement that I just made, that gold and silver have been around for over 5,000 years. Over 5,000 years, they've been here through every empire. They've been here through every collapse. They've been here through every tragedy. They've been here through every war. They've been here through every up. They've been here through every down. They've been here through the stock market crash. They've been here through the Great Depression. They've been here through the 2008 collapse. They've been here. They've always been here. And to me, that is the kind of thing that helps somebody sleep well at night. Is having something that you know will always be there. I know for a fact that my best friend in the entire world, God bless him, his name is John, he's been there for me my entire life. He's always there for me. If things go crazy, if the world went upside down tomorrow, that's the phone call that I'm going to make because I know I can count on it. So, folks, the thought that I want to leave you with is pick up that phone, call the folks at Reagan Gold Group, find out what your options are, and see what you can do. See what you can do. If you don't make the move today, that's okay, too. That's okay. That's okay. But at least see what's going on. Get the information that you need. That's the important thing, getting that information. Information is power. Now, folks, I want you to stick around because after these messages, I've got Carl with me from Reagan itself. And he answers the phones. He's on with all of you, and he's going to tell you what people are actually asking and how this looks from their side. So don't touch that dial. We'll be back right after this break.
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8: Fox News, I'm Roxanne Evans. The nor'easter hammering the East Coast turns deadly. A fallen tree killed a man in Brooklyn, New York, and a swimmer is missing off Long Island. More than 40 million people across 10 states dealing with heavy rain, damaging winds, and coastal flooding.
9: We were looking at some of those reports from overnight, and we saw 81 mile per hour wind gusts at Montauk. And here on Long Beach, we're still seeing 49 miles per hour. In fact, it is so windy, it's even making the surfers over here nervous.
8: Fox's Caroline Elliott. President Trump rejecting Iran's offer to reopen the Strait of Hormuz if the U.S. lifts its naval blockade. President Trump calling it unacceptable. British police arrested several men near an airbase used by U.S. forces. Authorities say they're suspected of involvement with explosives. 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
0: And welcome back to the Gold Show, folks. If you just joined us, you are on the Gold Show. I am Walt Phillips, your favorite host. And folks, I think I gave myself a nickname in the last segment, and I'm keeping it, and it's Walt the Vault. It just came out. If I'm going to sit here and talk about gold, I might as well sound like being next to one. I might sound like I should be a vault. I don't even know what I'm saying right now, but I just love Walt the Vault. I love Walt the Vault, so that's what I'm going to be. And before I bring Carl in, because as you folks know, I always bring Carl into segment two, I want you to write this number down again. The same number as last time. You're going to hear it a few more times this hour. When we pause, I want that number in your hand, and it is 1-800-702-2212. Again, folks, that's 1-800-702-2212. 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Now, folks, Carl is sitting with me right now. He is the top precious metals man at the Reagan Gold Group. He has sold over $500 million in gold and silver. And if anybody on the show knows what people say when they pick up the phone, it's him. I'm not saying I don't know what I'm saying, but Carl is an absolute expert. Carl, welcome back, my friend.
10: Walt, thanks so much for having me, as always. It's always a pleasure.
0: Absolutely, Carl. Absolutely. Carl, listen, I just spent a whole segment talking to these folks at home about the grocery store, about insurance on the car, and about putting some protection on the money that they've already saved. Now I want to hear it from your side. When that phone is actually ringing, and I know it's been ringing off the hook, what are people actually asking you, Carl?
10: Well, I mean, there's a lot of things that they're asking me. I mean, really, the main thing is, I've been hearing a lot, is it too late? And they're asking you if this is even for them, you know?
0: Right.
10: Most of these people who, you know, call in are trying to get rich. You know, they're in their 60s, 70s, 80s. They've saved. You know, they did what they were told. They, you know, did what they thought was right. They look at their 401ks, their IRAs, and now they just feel like those aren't safe anymore.
0: Right.
10: You know, and these folks don't want a speech about the markets. They want to know if they could, you know, take a piece of what they already have put into the markets and now put it into gold and silver and something that, you know, they can understand. They want a physical asset, not paper assets anymore. They want something of real value. I mean, I hear it continuously from folks. They want to have something real, and that's really what it comes down to.
0: Now, folks, listen, if that makes sense to you and you're hearing it from the man himself, don't hesitate to call that number, that 1-800-702-2212. You can actually speak to Carl, who's with me right now. If Carl's busy, I say it every week, he has a giant team that worked with him. Somebody will get the message over to him, and you can speak to the man himself. He will walk you through any questions that you have and help you make the best decision possible for you and your family. So once again, that number is 1-800-702-2212, or you can take my personalized gold quiz at ownrealgold.com. Now, Carl, in the first segment, I brought up Jim Rickards, and he said that gold could go to $10,000, and President Trump shared it. I don't want to promise anybody a number, but when a caller mentions that, what would you tell them?
10: Well, I mean, really, the first thing I tell them is, you know, you want to protect what you already work for.
0: Right.
10: And, you know, I tell these folks not to buy gold because of a number they heard on the radio. You know, listen, Rickards is a smart man. You know, the president sharing his gold, you know, forecasts, you know, not because of some secret sauce or something that people don't know. It's something that has some validity to it and, you know, data behind it, you know.
0: Right.
10: Really, what I care about is why they should own some. I mean, that's really what people are, what makes me tick is that, you know, Reuters reported that the banks that run the other countries have bought 289 tons of gold in one quarter.
0: Yep, I just mentioned that before the break, Carl.
10: Yeah, I mean, that's 289 tons just in one quarter. You know, the World Gold Council asked, you know, those banks if they plan to buy more next year, and over half of them said yes. I mean, that's data, folks. That's telling you what's going on, and these are from people that control the markets. I mean, unfortunately, folks like you and I were just regular people. You know, these are the people who print the money, and they're buying gold.
0: Right.
10: That's why you should want to have some of this in your retirement. You know, it's because of who's buying it, not what it could do for you. Sure, gold's done really well throughout the years. Silver's done very well throughout the years. But the main thing is simple. You know, when you're watching these big institutions do what they're doing and buy, you know, metals the way that they're buying and making the decisions that they're making, you know, they're telling you what's coming down the pipe, and everybody better get ready.
0: Yep. Yeah, Carl. And also, I mean, let's keep it simple here, man. The Fed raised rates, right? About a week ago, they raised rates, and it was the first time in 3 years that they did so. And President Trump right now is in a fight. He's in the fight of his life because he got really upset. And I mentioned this before the break, but he is fighting. He wants these rates to be at 1%. He wants them to be at 1%. And the fact that we are over $40 trillion in debt and the rates went the other way, like, what does that even mean to somebody who's on a fixed income? Like, what does that mean to somebody who's living on Social Security? You know what I'm saying? It's to me, it's almost, I don't want to use the word criminal, but I will say, Carl, I was shocked. I was shocked that they could raise rates and actually make things more expensive for people at home. And that's always the point that I drive home about gold and silver, is that you can't raise rates on gold and silver because they don't have any rates. Gold and silver are just gold and silver. Sure, they fluctuate. Yeah. No, yeah, go ahead,
10: I mean,
0: Carl.
10: Listen, this is what it means. It means the people running the money and the people running the government are not on the same page. I mean, that's what it means. You know, when rates go up, life gets more expensive for people on a fixed income. That's the part that matters. You know, groceries, you know, payments on cars and houses and, you know, stuff like that. I mean, the cost of getting through just the month, I mean, it's one of those things that, you know, it's difficult for a lot of folks right now. You know, gold and silver is not going to fix Washington. I mean, everybody knows that. But, you know, why not just give yourself something that it's been there for thousands of years and, you know, put a piece of your savings into something that's not in this stock market that's been going up and down and up and down. I mean, you know, the phone here, it just rings so much with people saying, hey, I don't want to be on the roller coaster anymore. I just want to be able to protect myself. I want to make sure I'm in a position where if I want to retire or if, God forbid, something happens, I know I'm covered. I know that I did the right things when I busted my, you know, butt all these years and worked so hard and made all the decisions I thought were right. And, you know, we're finding out now that a lot of these folks that did that, and unfortunately, they don't have enough to retire on. And it's sad.
0: Yep. Yeah, Carl. I mean, listen, facts. Everything you're saying is fact. And it's the reason that I do this show. I do this show not because I like to hear myself talk on the radio. I do this show because I genuinely care about the people that are listening to the show every week. You know, I'm very close with my own family. I am very close with the senior community. And unfortunately, you know, the seniors in this country, they helped build it, but they're also the ones that are at the most exposure. They have the most exposure when things are going on in the economy. It's not like they can just go out there tomorrow as if they were 30 and say, oh, you know, there's problems going on. We're living in a bad economy right now. Let me just switch my career. Let me go out there and restart and go ahead and go try to make millions of dollars and do this. Or let me open up another business, or let me start another farm, or let me plant a new crop. They're retired for a reason. You know, they might have certain health issues. They might not be as mobile as they used to be. And, you know, the people that are
10: forced into retirement. I mean, I talk 100% all the time that they just push, you know, folks that still wanted to continue their careers. They like what they did. They liked who they work with, and they got forced out of work. I mean, that's not right.
0: Right. 100%. And folks, listen, when I'm talking about this, this is why I'm always saying at home, pick up the phone, call that number, the 1-800-702-2212. Speak to Carl, speak to his team, find out what your options are. Because like I said earlier in the show, this is about protecting what you worked so hard for. This is not about being in a position where you have to live or die by what decisions they're making in Washington, by how the meeting came out, by what one man decides to do as far as the rates in this country that's going to directly affect how much money you have to spend at gas on the pump, how much money you have to spend at the grocery store to feed your family. Don't leave it up to them. Put part of your money into gold and silver. I said in the first part of the show, you don't want to put everything in everything. You don't want to put all your eggs in one basket, but diversifying is something that will help everyone. It's something that I personally say, without giving any financial advice, because I'll never do something like that, but I personally think that diversifying is the best option for anyone with anything, whether it be money or whether it be
10: common sense,
0: hobbies, whatever it is. You know, have a little, don't try to have all of one thing, but try to have a little bit of a lot of things. And gold and silver is something that can definitely help protect what you've worked for. So again, folks, that number, 1-800-702-2212, or you can go to my own personal gold quiz at ownrealgold.com. You fill out a few simple questions and someone from the Reagan Gold Group will give you a call back in just a few minutes. Now, folks, I have, or Carl rather, I was going to say, folks, Carl, this is the question that I hear the most, right? This is the question I hear the most. And I like the idea of it. I don't have a pile of cash on the table. I have got a 401k from a job I left, or a TSP, or an old IRA. So how does that work, Carl? Because I explained it in the simplest way that I could before the break, but you're the one on the phones actually doing the mechanics with people, right? So, you know, is this process hard, or
10: it's simpler than people think. I mean, I know a lot of people think this is the hard part or the scary part. It's not. I mean, all we're doing is doing a direct rollover into a gold-backed IRA. You're not cashing out of your account. You're not taking withdrawal. It's not going to trigger a 1099. All you're doing is moving money from one retirement account to another. Essentially, the stocks and bonds come out, the gold and silver go in. Same type of account, different thing inside. It's that simple, you know. And, you know, all you do is simply tell us what you have. Is it a 401k, a TSP, IRA, cash to invest? And then we assist in plain English of what you can or cannot do and assist with their process. You know, I always tell people we hold your hand through the process and we take care of the heavy lifting, and we really do. You know, I mean, one thing though, I will say, because I do get folks that call in and it's a huge mistake. They try and do this by themselves alone at their computer, end up, you know, accidentally taking money out. And then, you know, next year you get a letter, you know, from the tax man, and you're mad at everybody, you know, because now you,
0: including
10: got
0: me. They're going to want to take my head off. You know, I'm just establishing my nickname, Carl.
10: Correct. Including Walt the Vault. I mean, that's for sure. You know, really the right way to do this is give us a call. It doesn't cost you anything for us to help you with the process. I mean, that's all part of what we do. We'll walk you through it, hold your hand through it. You know, most people aren't just sitting there writing a huge check. You know, they're just moving money from one account to another.
0: And Carl, they don't have to move all of it, right? They don't have to. You never tell people to move everything.
10: No, they shouldn't. That should, if that's what scares them, no, move a piece. You know, you don't buy insurance on every chair in the house. You protect the whole thing you can't replace.
0: So, folks, listen, if what you're hearing right now, I hope what you're hearing kind of takes some of the scariness away from it, because it really is that easy of a process. So, folks, pick up that phone. That number, once again, 1-800-702-2212. I'm going to say it twice because twice is nice. 1-800-702-2212, or you can take my personalized gold quiz at ownrealgold.com. Pick up that phone, folks. If you've been listening for 2 weeks, 3 weeks, a month, 2 months, however long it's been, some of the people over at Reagan tell me that when they get the initial call and people say, hey, I've been listening to Walt and Carl for 2 months already, and they're calling in for the first time. So if that's you and you're listening right now and you've been listening week in and week out and you've been enjoying the show, call in. And then after you call in, keep listening to the show. Keep listening, keep hearing, keep getting the information that you need, because I'm going to keep dropping it here every single week. Now, Carl, I talked earlier about people who will fight. And you and I have talked about this a bunch, Carl. We've talked about this a million times, but I love saying it because, you know, we talk about Black Friday, about people who fight over a cheap television, and then they freeze when gold and silver pull back. And obviously you're hearing that on the phone, right? You'll have a morning, I'm sure, Carl, where, you know, you'll wake up and maybe, you know, some announcement from the Fed came up and gold and silver are down, and you're on the phone with someone. They're like,
10: I hear it every week, multiple times a week. You know, I mean, I hear people say all the time, I should have called last year. I'll wait till it goes down a little more. I'll wait till it goes up a little more, you know? And I always tell people, listen, nobody can time the market. Nobody has a crystal ball. If you do have a crystal ball, please, please call us at Reagan Gold. Ask for me and tell me where you got that crystal ball.
0: Yeah, I want to know too.
10: I'd love to have my own, because I don't know what's going to happen later on today or this week or next week or next month. I mean, you know, we could just look at the data. We could look at the trends. We could look at what's going on out there. But I mean, you know, the reality of it is what you have to do is do something to protect yourself, you know. And the fact that when people are waiting for metals to go up, I mean, that's backwards. You buy the TV when it's on sale, then why wouldn't you want to get gold only after the price has gone up? You know, I tell them, like I tell my own dad, you're not trying to look smart. You're trying to own something real. You know, the banks are buying gold, not waiting for you to feel ready. I mean, they're buying. You can buy a piece and go live your life. Waiting for the perfect morning is how people miss out. I mean, it's that simple.
0: Yeah, 100%. And you know, at the end of the day, Carl, it's like, you know, like you hit it on the head before about your dad. But, you know, let's say your parents really did call you tonight. What would you tell them?
10: I tell them I love them. No, then I tell them not to leave every dollar they, you know, have earned in one place. Put some in gold and silver in an IRA. You know, if the paperwork feels confusing, that's what we're here for. Doesn't need to be. I mean, let us handle it. I mean, it's, you know, it's simple. It's straightforward. You know, they don't need to become traders. You know, they don't need to be, you know, gold experts. I mean, you know, all you're doing is putting yourself into something safer. I mean, I always tell folks it's a very simple, boring, conservative, safe haven investment. If it goes up, you made money. If it goes down, you lost money. It's pretty simple and straightforward. Don't make it bigger than what it is.
0: And that's the whole job, right, Carl?
10: That's the whole job for sure.
0: So, folks, listen, if you're hearing this, because Carl's making a whole lot of sense to me. He's making a whole lot of sense to me. Pick up that phone, that number. I know you're going to get tired of listening to me say it, but I'm going to keep saying it anyway. Walt the Vault's going to keep saying it. 1-800-702-2212. Again, that's 1-800-702-2212. Or you can go take my personalized gold quiz at ownrealgold.com. It's only a few questions, and somebody will call you back within a few minutes. Make this be the week that you pick up the phone and call. Even if you're not ready to do anything, call. Ask the questions. Say that Walt told you to ask the questions. Now, Carl, last one, right? Somebody is listening right now, and they have the phone in their hand, and they're nervous, and they might be shaking, and they might be sweating, and they might be like, oh, my God. What would you say to them when they call in? Like, if they're afraid to call in, right? What do they say when they first call in? Let's, like, make this really simple for them. What should they say?
10: Say their name and say hello. A simple greeting's always nice, you know?
0: Yeah.
10: Say you heard Walt. Say you heard me, you know? Tell us what you have and what, you know, so we can give you the right information, you know? We don't need a speech. We don't need you to, you know, tell us everything. Just know what you want to protect, and, you know, then we'll be able to tell you what options are available to you, you know? And if you don't have any options, not a problem. You know, we'll still get you some information, and when things change, we could help, you know, help you at that point in time, you know? I'm not here to sit here to, you know, tell somebody, you know, to do the wrong thing. I mean, that's not my style. I'm here, you know, to help people who already know what they have and what they want to protect and why they want to protect it. I mean, it's, you worked hard for all these years and all this money that you save. Why do you want to give it back or lose it or have to wait to get it back again? You know, I mean, unfortunately, markets change, markets swing. There's no reason for you to have to take a hit on your portfolio. If you're properly diversified, you can make sure you're nice and balanced out no matter what happens.
0: Right. And Carl, listen, I mean, I want to just say thank you to you, because over $500 million later, you still talk and you still sound like a regular person. And I think that's what the folks at home appreciate so much about you, is that you're so clear with these answers. You are able to kind of normalize this entire process. And I know for a fact that when people hear your voice on the other end, and they might be a little scared, they might be a little confused about this process, you know, as they should be with their finances, right? Finances are, I always say, yeah, finance and romance, the two biggest things that makes people nervous, finance and romance. But, you know, at the end of the day, having you there as that voice is a huge thing. And that's why it's amazing and a privilege to be able to have you on this show week in and week out, Carl.
10: Well, I mean, listen, first of all, I love what I do, and being able to help folks and answer questions and make things simple for people, that's what it's all about. I mean, I'm just a regular person. This is what I happen to do for a living. So please don't hesitate to call, pick up the phone. Don't wait. I mean, especially now with what's going on and, you know, geopolitically and in this country and with, you know, the Fed, et cetera. I mean, now is the time. And, you know, Walt, the Vault, I like the new nickname. Thanks so much for having me.
0: Absolutely, Carl. Well, folks, listen, That was Carl from Reagan. He does answer the phone as well. He's not bionic. He's not Superman. He does answer the phone as well. I talk on radio, and that's what the show is. You already insure the car. You already insure the house and the life. Insure the money that you worked for. If you've been waiting for a reason to call, you just heard a bunch of very good reasons on this show today why you should. Write that number down. Call it. Tell them you heard it on the Gold Show. And folks, I'm going to say this for the first time ever. So if you're drinking a cup of coffee or you're driving a car, make sure that you're safe right now, because I don't want anybody getting into an accident or having a slip and fall or anything like this. But this is my first time saying this, so I want you folks to listen. I'm going to end the show perfectly with this. Ready? I am Walt the Vault Phillips. And folks, thank you so much for listening today. We'll see you next time. And bye-bye for now.
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15: It's the saga of one of the great prophets in the Old Testament, Daniel. 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
19: Monday, fallout and viral moments from one of music's biggest nights tends to dominate the water cooler the following day, following the MTV Music Video Awards. And in Orlando, thousands of first responders and healthcare heroes convene at the annual EMS World Expo that gets underway. Tuesday, it's National VFW Day to honor contributions from veterans of foreign wars. Wednesday, the fiscal year 2026 comes to a close. Congress previously passed a bill to keep Washington fully funded into December and avoid a potential government shutdown ahead of the November midterms. At the same time, in the nation's capital, defense, diplomacy, and corporate chiefs convene at the Ritz-Carlton for the Richard Nixon Foundation's annual Grand Strategy Summit. Thursday, pennant fever peaks as Major League Baseball teams battle for the final postseason wildcard berths. Friday, Hollywood kicks off the October box office race with fresh releases, including the new Tom Cruise movie, Digger. And that's a look at your week ahead. I'm Tom Graham, Fox News.
20: This is Fox on Health. Don't sleep with the lights on. A study from Tulane University says it could lead to a greater risk of cardiovascular disease, increasing the chances for heart failure, heart attack, stroke, and cardiovascular death. And that's just with 3 lux of light, about the equivalent of the moon's brightness. Dr. Chelsea Warscheib, a sleep expert and neuroscientist based in Michigan, telling Fox News Digital, light exposure signals to the brain to suppress melatonin production, a hormone that helps regulate the timing of sleep, while low light levels signal the brain to produce more melatonin, and rising melatonin levels in the evening help prepare the brain and body for sleep. Light pollution, though, can trick your brain into making less and impact sleep quality negatively. And regular light exposure will chronically reduce that quality, meaning poor sleep can turn into the risk for many of those chronic health conditions. For more health news, go to foxnewshealth.com. I'm Lisa Brady with Fox on Health.
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21: Fox News, I'm Roxanne Evans. The nor'easter hammering the East Coast turns deadly. A fallen tree killed a man in Brooklyn, New York, and a swimmer is missing off Long Island. More than 40 million people across 10 states dealing with heavy rain, damaging winds, and coastal flooding.
9: We were looking at some of those reports from overnight, and we saw 81 mile per hour wind gusts at Montauk. And here on Long Beach, we're still seeing 49 miles per hour. In fact, it is so windy, it's even making the surfers over here nervous.
21: Fox's Caroline Elliott. President Trump rejecting Iran's offer to reopen the Strait of Hormuz if the U.S. lifts its naval blockade. President Trump calling it unacceptable. British police arrested several men near an airbase used by U.S. forces. Authorities say they're suspected of involvement with explosives. 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
21: Leaving a path of destruction, I'm Roxanne Evans. The nor'easter barreling through the East Coast has turned deadly, with one man killed by a falling tree in Brooklyn, a swimmer missing on Long Island. More than 40 million people across 10 states bracing for the heavy rain, damaging winds, and coastal flooding as states deploy emergency teams. Fox's Caroline Elliott reports.
9: Here on Long Island, but it is another windy day here on Long Beach. We were looking at some of those reports from overnight, and we saw 81 mile per hour wind gusts at Montauk. And here on Long Beach, we're still seeing 49 miles per hour. In fact, it is so windy, it's even making the surfers over here nervous. This week, we have seen surfers out here trying to get in on some of the action when waves were really high. We know, of course, that wind will continue to be the big story out here. We've already seen some of those damage reports with downed power lines and trees around Long Island, with some of those power outages now at around 30,000 customers without power.
21: Well, a swimmer disappeared off Long Island's Robert Moses State Park as waves reached 18 feet. Hurricane Nolo skirted the Hawaiian Islands while gaining strength, but the danger isn't over. The storm churning south of Hawaii's Big Island, maximum sustained winds of 90 miles per hour. Forecasters warn Nolo could strengthen further, bringing the threat of flash flooding, damaging winds, and dangerous surf. The storm comes as parts of Hawaii are still recovering from recent hurricanes. At least 12 people dead and dozens missing after a vessel carrying traders capsized in eastern Congo. More than 50 people on board when it overturned Saturday night. 15 people were rescued. Authorities are still continuing their search efforts for those missing. 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
21: At least two people are dead and eight others injured after a tour bus carrying dozens of Filipino passengers overturned on a highway in Germany. The bus traveling from Zurich toward Milan. Investigators are working to determine what caused the crash. A civilian is in custody after reportedly breaking through a barrier at MacDill Air Force Base in Florida.
6: The assailant violently engaged the base's security personnel, according to reports. Fox 13 says the civilian got into an argument with security, which escalated and left one officer with non-life-threatening injuries. The base not specifying what led to the attack. Base security took the assailant into custody. An investigation is ongoing. MacDill is the headquarters of U.S. Central Command. Chris DeMeo, Fox News.
21: U.S. troops are packing up in Iraq, marking the end of a presence that started more than 20 years ago.
7: The U.S. military has said U.S. forces are on track to be out of Iraq by Wednesday. American troops invaded Iraq in 2003 to topple Saddam Hussein, leaving in 2011. But 3 years later, Iraqi officials invited a smaller U.S.-led mission to fight ISIS. With the extremist group later reducing to scattered sleeper cells, Washington and Baghdad agreed in 2024 to start winding down the mission. The Iraqi government has demanded armed militias lay down their weapons, but many have suggested they have no plans to do that. Iranian-backed Iraqi militias have struck U.S.-linked targets in and outside of Iraq since the U.S. and Israel launched a war against Iran in February. Kristen Goodwin, Fox News.
21: Well, Hurricane Nolo has skirted Hawaii while gaining strength, but the danger isn't over. The storm was churning south of the Big Island with winds of 90 miles per hour. Forecasters warn of flash flooding, damaging winds, and dangerous surf as Nolo could strengthen further. Hawaii is still recovering from recent hurricanes Lala and Lowell. I'm Roxanne Evans, and this is Fox News.
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30: According to economists, baby boomers are the main victims of the Great Recession.
31: Economic report, the debt and deficit are at record levels. And
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33: 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This is where you can get your ducks in a row, especially with the year coming to a close, so that your tax strategy is in place to benefit tax savings still and strategy still for 2026. So we're talking about a tax that most families have never heard of. And that is exactly why it's so dangerous. It's called the generation skipping transfer tax. And if you're a grandparent or if you plan to leave money to a grandchild someday, these next few minutes, you can't afford to skip. Congress created this tax, if you can believe it, back in 1976 after wealthy families figured out they could pass assets down through multiple generations without paying a state tax at each step along the way. Now, lawmakers closed that gap by adding a second layer of tax on top of the regular estate and gift tax, and it applies specifically when money skips a generation. So who counts as a skip person? See, the tax applies whenever assets move to what the IRS calls a skip person. That means someone more than one generation below the person making the gift. Grandchildren fall into this category, so do great-grandchildren. And here's the part that catches people off guard, so listen in. It also includes any unrelated person who is more than 37 and a half years younger than the individual making the gift. I'm going to repeat that. It also applies to unrelated persons who are more than 37 and a half years younger than the individual making the gift. So this is not a rule for the ultra wealthy leaving trusts to grandchildren. It can apply to a family, friend, a young employee, or a step-grandchild, depending on the age gap involved. Now, how steep is the tax? You don't want to miss this, folks. Here is where it gets serious. The IRS taxes a generation skipping transfer at a flat 40% rate. And that is on top of whatever regular estate or gift tax already applies to the same assets. See, when you stack those two taxes together, the combined federal rate on a grandchild's inheritance can climb above 60%.

all this last year, July 4th, with inflation adjustments scheduled to begin next year, 2027. Married couples can combine their exemptions, giving them up to $30 million in transfers to grandchildren or other SCIP persons without triggering the tax. Now, again, I'm going to repeat that. Married couples can combine their exemptions, 15 each, giving them up to $30 million in transfers to grandchildren or other SCIP persons without triggering the tax. But there is a detail here that trips up even the most well-prepared families. This exemption is not portable between spouses. With the regular estate and tax exemption, a surviving spouse can often inherit whatever portion of their late spouse did not use. That is not the case here. If one spouse passes away without using their full $15 million generation skipping exemption, that unused amount does not transfer to the survivor. It simply disappears. So for families doing legacy planning today, that is a critical distinction. And it is one more reason this kind of planning needs to happen while both spouses are living and engaged in the process. Folks, go to taxes, T-A-X-E-S, saved, S-A-V-E-D.com. And there is a complimentary on-demand 20-minute webinar. You've got former Big Four CPAs. You've got the top tax strategists that work together with them as a team that not only understand these strategies to prevent unnecessary taxes, but to make sure everything is prepared, protected, and prevented ahead of time, and to make sure that it's right. So for those that qualify after watching the on-demand webinar, you can request a saving tax optimization plan analysis. Folks, it's complimentary. It's helping you gain insight to the tax risk exposure road you're on, showing you the detours and the reroutes that can protect you. And it doesn't matter. Hey, you may be someone saying, well, you know, this doesn't sound like it applies to me. Maybe it does. I'm not sure. Be sure. And if you're a high income earner, learn how you can reduce your income taxes, maybe even moving your retirement up sooner if you're still working, and or retirees if you're looking for more cash flow, in particular for those of you that are trying to figure out what amount of Roth conversion, best way to do the Roth conversion, best source of funds with the Roth conversion, and how do you accomplish that without a whole lot of complexity so that you have everything from education all the way through implementation. And as I take kind of a sidebar here, I really want to make sure people understand how important this actually really is. Okay. So for example, people don't know what people don't know. And I've said that for years, right? You can't be aware of something you've never been made aware of. Some people were hearing that the great tax team over at Taxes Saved, that's T-A-X-E-S, saved, S-A-V-E-D.com, that people are doing like oil and gas or discounting IRAs, kind of hoping, slow moving, they'll get their money back over time when they convert it, maybe even in real estate syndications, where people are kind of chasing returns and hoping for cash flow. People don't realize, unfortunately, taxes are going to go up, especially after Trump doesn't get a third term, right? When we have a pro-low tax president in some of the lowest tax environment with some of the best tax initiatives that this country's ever seen, people are missing the opportunity to get into things that are actually making cash flow, that are actually growing the economy, where it provides certainty. So let me give you an example. Imagine using a deduction that without chasing cash flow, although cash flow can be part of the equation, it's the idea that you have the ability to take more deductions to report a lesser reported taxable income, which means you can use it to offset Roth conversions. You could use it to offset income taxes. But imagine using, let's say, $50,000 and saving yourself $100,000 of first year taxes. Now, that's what we call, or the great tax team at Taxes Save calls, a return on tax. I mean, that's quite a return on tax. So ask yourself, are you looking to hope to get returns with extra headaches and heartaches of tenants and toilets and rising property taxes and escalating homeowners insurance premiums and interest rates that have now gone over 7% and people hoping, right, that there's a way to do this and a way to do that? Are you looking for direction where you can actually see not only the education of the tax that you're saving through implementation, but also a tax team that understands how to make sure you're compliant, making sure that the return gets filed properly and that everything that you're supposed to do is done correctly? See, this is where a lot of people have been doing,
throwing things out as influencers for 30 minutes, where these folks have been working on these things for 30 years. And that is the difference. Don't waste your time, folks. Make sure that you've got, you know, it's like anything.

0: You get out of it what you put in it. And if you're working with people that don't provide all the guidance, all the compliance, and all of the proper paperwork, then you're setting yourself up for failure. And you're also chasing things that people are just trying to peddle, as opposed to finding a true tax planning solution to help you have what's called a saving tax optimization plan. Well, back to this hidden tax that most people don't see coming, the annual gifting window. Now, this one's outside of the lifetime exemption. This is also an annual gift tax exclusion that grandparents can use every single year. We have a lot of those folks that I refer over to Tax to Save that do that. Right now, the amount is $19,000 per person, per recipient, with no limit on the number of recipients. See, a married couple can combine their exclusion for $38,000 per recipient each year. So if you have two grandchildren, you and your spouse together could gift up to $76,000 a year completely free of gift tax and without touching your lifetime exemption at all. See, this is a powerful tool for families who want to move wealth down to the next generation steadily, year after year, rather than waiting until it all happens at once through an estate. Used consistently over a decade or two, that annual gifting window alone can move a meaningful amount of wealth outside the reach of both estate tax and this generation skipping tax. See, the number of clients I've referred that do this, they're actually able to help their children and grandchildren in a huge way by, think about dollar cost averaging, getting the taxes saved, redirecting the tax that they're not having to pay, using that as part of their generation skipping and what we'll call their annual lifetime exemption of the annual gift tax exclusion. So here's a few takeaways. If your estate plan includes leaving money to grandchildren directly or through a trust, you are dealing with a tax that can claim more than half of what you intended to pass down, and an exemption that will not automatically protect people you love unless it is used correctly. In the next segment, I'm going to share with you exactly how families lose the protection through a simple filing mistake and what steps can keep that from happening to your family. See, this is Tax to Save Radio, brought to you by the great Tax to Save team. Remember, Tax to Save, we believe in proactive planning over reactive filing. If you want to know how that generation skipping transfer tax could affect your family's legacy, you want to know how to cut your income taxes. Maybe you're retired, maybe you're still working. You want to do what's called strategic Roth conversion, where you're using allowable deductions above board, all in the tax code. Some of these strategies have been in the tax code since the 1950s. And not only are these former Big Four CPAs and tax strategists understanding them and helping people apply them, they're actually using the strategies themselves. So if you're looking to keep more, live more, and even leave more, go to taxessaved.com. That's T-A-X-E-S saved, S-A-V-E-D.com. 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This hidden tax, if it can erase two-thirds of your grandchildren's inheritance, imagine what other tax can be saved that you could be applying right now. 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
0: Welcome to Taxes Saved Radio. If you're just joining us, we've been talking about something you do not want to miss. This was actually Fidelity themselves, the big behemoth, big box store brokers, disclosing a wealth move that triggers hidden IRS tax. See, it's the hidden tax that can erase up to two-thirds of a grandchild's inheritance. We've gotten into skipping persons, how steep the tax is, the exemption most families rely on, the annual gifting window, what applies, what doesn't apply. So if you're just joining us, be sure to reference Taxes, T-A-X-E-S, Saved, S-A-V-E-D, podcast. 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You can take it with you in the car. Some of you may be traveling as you hear this. This great team at Taxes, T-A-X-E-S, Saved, S-A-V-E-D.com has helped so many people save so much in taxes. And whether it's about leaving money to grandchildren or whether it's about cutting unnecessary income tax, whether it's about using strategies of creating deductions that help you move IRA to Roth IRA without adding tax, this is the opportunity, folks. Again, in a low tax environment with a pro-low tax president, with things that many people don't know how to apply that have expiration dates in this one big beautiful bill, this is where there's a great resource for you. It's an on-demand educational webinar. It's about 20 minutes, and it's going to talk about strategy and teach you from big four CPAs and tax strategists, some of the brightest minds in the business, with putting tax savings strategies of solution, proven track record of measurable results strategies at your fingertips on demand, whether that's moving IRA to Roth without adding taxes, whether that's helping you reduce your reported income tax with maybe your W-2. You don't have to be self-employed. You don't have to become a landlord. You don't have to deal with all this minutia where people are saying, oh, oil and gas or real estate syndications or trying to chase returns with a lot of extra work and a lot of extra headache and heartache with an area that you don't even know how much tax you're going to save. You don't know how soon you're going to recognize it. Imagine, let's say, using a strategy that you can learn at taxessaved.com, that by using $50,000, and yes, there is a capital outlay, but you don't have to come out of retirement. You don't have to start a second career. This is what's the most strategic time use with the greatest deduction benefit. So imagine, for many of you listening that qualify, you may be able to use as little as $50,000 to save yourself this year still $100,000 in taxes before cash flow and some of the strategies even kicks in. So the return on tax is predictable. And the return, especially in AI software, things that are actually moving, not these traditional things with real estate. Not to say those things are bad, but there's good, better, best. And if you're looking for the things that can provide the opportunity for you to allocate the least amount of time with the greatest amount of deductions validated in the tax code, being used and taught by former big four CPAs and top tax strategists that not only educate and help you implement, they're using the strategies themselves. So the paperwork trap that can cost your family its exemption. So welcome back. If you're just back to us, in the last segment, we introduced the generation skipping transfer tax, which is a flat 40% tax that stacks on top of the estate tax when wealth passes to grandchildren. And we're digging into the part of this story that catches even careful families off guard, the paperwork. Why the exemption is not automatic. Here's something that a lot of people assume incorrectly. They assume that as long as their estate falls under the $15 million exemption, the generation skipping tax simply will not apply to them. That is not how it works. Families have to actively allocate their exemption to specific transfers, and that happens through IRS Form 709. Now, I am not giving you tax advice. This is data coming not only from the Fidelity Investments, the big box store behemoth, but it's also coming from the tax world, right? These are former big four CPAs, tax attorneys. Over 1,100 CPA firms have validated what we're talking about. And this is where, if you have really more of a compliance accountant or a numbers in and out accountant, you are missing it. You want people that are versed in helping you prepare, prevent, and protect. Not just meeting you in the new year and reporting the damage and attaching an invoice, getting with you, especially. See, the great team at Taxes Saved, they have ongoing review, tax savings reviews throughout the year, new strategies, new opportunities, changes to the tax laws, changes to that particular client's circumstances, so that they're always out in front of being proactive, not reactive. And if you're working with one of the big box store brokerages, folks, and they're not talking about how to save taxes, that's because they're money managers. They're not holistic planners. And if you're missing taxes as part of your equation, you have a portfolio. That is not a plan. And this is why this is so, so important. So go to Taxes, T-A-X-E-S, Saved, S-A-V-E-D.com. There's a 20-minute on-demand webinar. Tax savings proven techniques at your fingertips with a track record of measurable results. And not only are these former big four CPAs and tax strategists educating you, they're using the strategies themselves to save themselves taxes. So why the exemption is not automatic. Here's something that a lot of people assume incorrectly. And as I shared that, this Form 709, the federal gift tax return, if that allocation is not made or it's made late, the protection families think they have may not actually be there when it is needed. So the growth shelter and what happens when it is lost. So bear with me. This is such important information. But if you really want to know, right, do I have this right? Again, the whole mantra of taxes saved is keep more, live more, and leave more. Then do yourself a favor. Be sure that you qualify. You first want to go watch the on-demand 20-minute webinar. Then there's a place to request a saving tax optimization plan complimentary analysis. Just to check a checklist of things to make sure that you know the tax risk road that you're on. If is there a filing mistake? Did you make your 401k and IRA beneficiaries to your trust? I mean, there's so many things that people don't realize that they need to be sure are in place. Otherwise, they're going to have a lot of regrets. When an exemption is allocated to a trust on time, something valuable happens. All future growth on those assets stays sheltered from the generation skipping tax permanently. See, Fidelity's own analysis lays out a clear example, a $10 million trust that receives a full and timely exemption allocation and later grows to $20 million remains entirely exempt from the tax, growth, and all. That is one of the most powerful features of proactive planning in this entire area of the tax code. But that growth shelter vanishes, the moment a family misses the filing deadline or forgets to make the allocation. And it is worth pointing out, this is not rare, exotic, or an exotic mistake. An attorney with the private client group at Cummings in Lockwood posed the question well in a recent Trust and Estates magazine piece, asking whether every older American making gifts is really tracking their available generation skipping exemption. For most families, the honest answer is no. And that gap is exactly where this tax does its damage. The other is late filing locks in the wrong value. Here's another consequence families do not see coming. If an allocation is made late, it locks in the fair market value of the asset as of the filing date, not the original date of transfer. For assets that have been appreciated since the transfer, that can waste a significant portion of the exemption on value that they had already grown, rather than protecting the original transfer as its lower starting value. And fixing a missed allocation after the fact is not simple or cheap. It requires seeking relief from the IRS through a private letter ruling under the tax code. And once the IRS user fees and professional costs are added together, that process can become prohibitively expensive. In other words, the cost of catching this mistake late can rival the cost of the mistake itself. This is a problem that is dramatically cheaper to prevent than it is to repair. So two strategies that sidestep the tax entirely. Now, let's talk about the good news, because there are ways to move wealth to grandchildren that stay completely outside the reach of this tax. The first is the 529 education savings plan. See, contributions to a 529 plan count as completed gifts for tax purposes. Even though the grandparents whose funds it retains the right to change the beneficiary later. And there is a special provision that many families do not know about. Grandparents can front load 5 years worth of annual exclusion into 529 contributions. That works out to $95,000 from an individual or $190,000 from a married couple contributed all at once, front load 5 years worth of those contributions. The IRS treats that lump sum as if it were spread evenly across five tax years. So it avoids triggering the gift tax. It does not touch the lifetime exemption at all. The second strategy is even simpler. Tuition paid directly to a qualified school and medical bills paid directly to a provider escape both gift tax and generation skipping tax entirely. There's no dollar limit on these payments as long as they go straight to the institution rather than to the grandchild personally. For families looking to support a grandchild's education or medical needs, this is one of the most efficient wealth transfer tools available and requires no exemption at all. So here's what we want every listener to take away, okay? The generation skipping transfer tax is not just a tax on the ultra wealthy, and it's not something that quietly takes care of itself. It rewards families who file the right form at the right time, and it can be costly for families who assume they are protected when they are not. The good news is that with the right plan, timely allocation, strategic use of 529s, and direct tuition and medical payment, families can move meaningful wealth to the next generation without losing a dollar to this tax. Folks, this has been Taxes Save Radio, helping you keep more, live more, and leave more. 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If you want to see for yourself and get a saving tax optimization plan, go to TAXES saved, SAVED.com, watch the on-demand webinar, and learn what you can do to keep more, live more, and leave more.
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6: Fox News, I'm Paul Stevens. The New Jersey shoreline taking a big hit and continuing to do that from an ongoing nor'easter that's tapping into memories for some of the Superstorm Sandy back in 2012.
7: A lot of these homes have been raised since Sandy. So people I've been talking to say only the older homes really are looking at some of the damage from this. The newer homes seem to be protected because they're up on pilings.
6: And that's Fox Weather's Katie Byrne in Ocean City, New Jersey. President Trump says he is rejecting an Iranian proposal to reopen the Strait of Hormuz and restart negotiations to end the current war. Iran had put forth a 7-day proposal. The president said he's not going to go with that. And America is listening to Fox News.
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10: Economic uncertainty is the order of the day.
11: According to economists, baby boomers are the main victims of the Great Recession.
12: Economic report, the debt and deficit are at record levels. And
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0: 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Well, the whole premise of helping you keep more, live more, and leave more is going to really hit home in this content. I want you to think back to earlier this year, February into March, you opened your account statement, you saw red. And if you're like most people, you closed it just as fast, right? The market slid almost 9% in under 2 months. Didn't feel real good to many people. But here's what almost nobody tells you. While your statement was shrinking, the IRS was quietly running a sale, a real one, a real sale, not a loophole, not a gimmick, not something aggressive that gets you, that gets obviously somebody in a tangle. It is a written right into the tax code, and it's called Roth conversion done in market weakness. Now today, I'm going to share in the program why every market dip is actually a tax discount hiding in plain sight. In the second segment, because I want you to stay with me, we're going to put real numbers on it. In fact, a $500,000 IRA, by the way, Roth converted without any added tax, real 2026 tax brackets in the exact math. So I want you to stay with me. But first, what a Roth conversion actually is. Now, for some people, it's not to talk down to anyone, et cetera, but the Roth is super confused. In fact, I think former President Obama kind of confused this because he came in and gave a real opportunity in 2010 that you could Roth convert an unlimited amount with not needing an earned income or having too high of an income, which restricts people from making a contribution, but also to be able to spread the tax over 2 years. So I get this question a lot, like, well, hey, isn't there a limit what I can Roth convert? Isn't there an income maximum, et cetera? No. And I can tell you, this is stuff that's been flirted with in Washington, who has a war on people that have been strong savers wealth. And so this is why not only do these sales pop up, but being with a low tax president, I'll say it that way, in some of the lowest tax rates, maybe in history, as well as those that are going to expire, as well as those that have been extended. This is the key. See, while your statement was shrinking, the IRS was quietly running a sale. Now, this isn't aggressive, but I'm going to share this with you because here's what's key. Let's start with the basics because we never want to assume, right? We know what happens if you assume. So if you have a traditional IRA, a SEP, a simple IRA, or an old 401k, in fact, a current 401k, which by the way, you can do what's called an in-service rollover. That's why while you're still in service to the employer, you can actually roll over your 401k or Roth 401k to your own IRA or Roth IRA. In fact, you have to be 59 and a half or older, and you have to make sure your employer plan provides it. But also for those of you, there's a little loophole for those of you that are married, and it's called an in-marriage quadro. And again, I unfortunately won't have time to go into a lot of depth and scope of that, but that's if you're under 59 and a half, and many of you have referred your adult kids over to the great team at taxessaved.com that have been strong savers. And as you realize, wow, that strong saving ended up putting you into a quandary because now you're paying as much or more tax to get the money out as the tax you thought you were saving or deferring by putting it in. And this is where a lot of you have referred adult kids that have done really super savers super well as referring older parents saying, gosh, you know, you don't want to inherit an IRA for a non-spouse because you're going to also inherit potentially a big tax bill. So money has never been taxed in a traditional SEP, simple 401k IRA. Uncle Sam is your silent partner who doesn't become so silent in the account at some point. Every dollar that comes out in retirement is taxed as ordinary income. And starting in your 70s, depending on your birth year, 73 or 75, the government forces you out through these required minimum distributions, as well as if you inherit a non-spouse inherited IRA and who you inherited from was already taking required distributions, you as the inheritor have to continue those too. So a Roth conversion is simply this. You move money from the tax deferred account into a Roth IRA, and you could either pay the tax now or use strategy to offset the tax, which I'll teach you in a moment, on the amount that you move in the year that you move it. Once inside the Roth, it grows tax-free, not tax piling deferred. Qualified withdrawals are tax-free. Note, hence the word, qualified withdrawals. There are no required minimum distributions during your lifetime, and your kids can inherit income tax-free. You're essentially buying out your silent partner. But look, I want you to buy out your silent partner with a strategy that you can learn at taxes, T-A-X-E-S, saved, S-A-V-E-D.com on a on-demand 20-minute webinar. One of those is how to do Roth conversion without adding to your taxable income. And this is where a lot of you, if you're a high income earner, the cost of waiting scales and compounds against you. And this is where it's key. If you really don't have someone addressing your tax risk, showing you what your future tax retirement calculations and tax bill are going to look like, what you can do about it, and what is the best fitting strategies of over almost 100 strategies approved by over 1,100 CPA firms and are used by former Big Four CPAs, not only to teach you, but also they use the strategies themselves, then folks, you're in the right place. Watch the on-demand webinar, then request a saving tax optimization plan analysis. It's complimentary, and it'll show you your future retirement tax bill. And for people that have high income, if you've got a tax compliance, what I'll call numbers in and out person telling you, no, your income's too high, you don't want to do this, you're exactly who should be doing it strategically. not just forfeiting the tax. And if you're retired and you're saying, hey, I'm looking for more cash flow, I don't want to leave an inheritance tax burden to our children, I don't want to leave an inheritance tax burden to my wife or my husband. Folks, this is the time. Taxes are on sale. And when Trump, in my opinion, gets his economy fully turned around, and I believe he will, I want to believe he will, then you're missing a window of opportunity. Okay. So what does it mean when the market drops? Your IRA holds shares of an index fund, for example. 3 months ago, those shares were worth a certain amount. Today, after the pullback, those same shares, the same exact number of shares, carry a price tag that's almost 9%, was 9% lower. If you converted during the dip, you're moving the same ownership stake, the same slice of the market, but the taxable number attached is just shrank. You pay ordinary income tax on the smaller figure, or you can use less of a strategy to make sure you don't pay any added tax. And then when the market recovers, and historically it has, every dollar of that rebound happens inside the Roth, totally tax-free, forever under current law, as long as you follow the holding and specific rules. The market handed you the discount. The IRS honors it. That is not my opinion, right? That's the mechanics of the code. The dip is temporary. The tax savings are permanent. I'm going to repeat that again. The dip is temporary. The tax savings are permanent. So here's what I want you to take away from this. If your IRA balance, and this was someone who just referred their adult children in their 40s, because they didn't realize how big their tax bill burden was going to be. And they said, oh, dear goodness, we've taught our kids to be diligent, strong savers in the same type of an accounts that have now caught up to us. We need you to talk to them. These folks are converting out of IRA to Roth at about $500,000 a year and will eventually have nothing in IRA and all in Roth. So they won't have required minimum distributions and they won't leave an inheritance tax time bomb to their children. But the children, because they're only in their 40s with life expectancy, let's say even to just age 90 for one or both of them, on that, they had saved $580,000 between husband and wife's 401ks. And remember, I mentioned earlier, you can do what's called an in-marriage quadro and move that money out of your 401ks. If they're 401k IRA, you can keep it the same and Roth convert. And be able to use a couple of strategies I'm going to share with you. One has a almost 7x deduction. The other has a 5x deduction that's been in the tax code since the 50s, since the late 1950s. That's all above board, not only used and taught by former big four CPAs, but actually they use along with the tax strategists. And these are some of the top strategists in the country. They use the strategies for themselves to save taxes. And they understand not just education through implementation, but they understand the importance of making sure everything's done right and filed properly. So if you've got a numbers in and out person or more of what somebody had emailed me and said, you know, I really have that historian you talk about, like an archaeologist. Folks, you need a tax architect, not a tax archaeologist. You don't need to be looking at fossils and stuff of yesterday. And where this is happening now going into Q4, which is hard to even believe to say we're heading into Q4. It seemed like Q1 just got kicked off. And we're talking about Q1's dip in February and March. The time to act is now, right? So to be clear about why this is legitimate, Roth conversions live in Internal Revenue Code Section 408A. The IRS spells out the valuation rules in its own publication on IRA contributions, which is publication 590-A. This is the government telling you exactly how the pricing works. Most investors just never connect the dots between a scary headline and a smaller conversion, if any, conversion tax bill at all. Now, some of the longtime listeners might remember a rule called recharacterization. Years ago, you could do Roth conversion, watch the market keep falling, and then hit the undo button and try again later at an even lower rate. It was like a mulligan continuously on the golf course. The Tax Cut and Jobs Act of 2017 took that mulligan away permanently. So since 2018, once you convert, it's done. In fact, it can't be undone. There's no undone button, no do-over, no mulligans. And that single change is exactly why timing the conversion into weakness matters more today and earlier while your balance is low. And let me go back to that adult children referral. These husband and wife in their 40s with $580,000 saved in their tax-deferred time bomb accounts over their lifetime and their children's lifetime will pay back over $5.4 million on a balance today of $580,000 if they never contributed another dollar and taxes never go up, which we know clearly taxes have only one direction to go and it's not down. So they took that permanent, that mulligan away permanently. And the fact is, acting fast, you want to act when the discount is actually on the table and you want the amount sized correctly the first time. There's also loss limitations and some of these 5 and almost 7 times deduction folks. You want to make sure you're working with people that aren't the influencers out there that have been talking about this stuff and understanding it for 30 minutes, but people that understand it and been doing it for 30 years. This is also why conversions deserve a plan, not an impulse. This is why in many cases, Roth conversions don't work for, and about 8 out of 10 times, 8 out of 10 cases, they may backfire. They aren't designed the most optimal way. And the market opens when markets fall, but the size of the conversion, which bracket you fill, and where the tax money comes from, the lost opportunity cost, et cetera, those decisions determine whether the strategy saves you tens of hundreds of millions of dollars or quietly costs you money. This is, who is this for and who should wait? Well, I've got, they're forcing me into a break. So here's what I want you to think about. This is not for everybody, but don't just rule it out thinking it, determining it's not for you. If you're someone who's been a heavy saver in these traditional tax time bomb type of employer type of accounts or IRAs or SEPs or simple IRAs or TSPs or 403Bs or whatever it is, you, in other words, you're kicking the can, tax can down the road and no one's shown you what your future tax bill exposure could be, you want to take the initiative. Go to taxes, T-A-X-E-S. 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It's a prerequisite to requesting a complimentary saving tax optimization plan analysis. But act today. Typically, Q4 does well. We hopefully are kind of coming out of this whole Iran thing. Ideally, there's also the idea of not just trying to time the dips, but time this before, right? Convert what you can, while the rules still apply, number one. And number two, while the strategies are still available. 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We'll be right back.
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0: 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And we've been talking about when the market drops, the IRS puts your Roth conversion on sale. Now, I want to speak to this because if you missed the first part of the program, you can find on your favorite streaming app under Taxes, T-A-X-E-S, Saved, S-A-V-E-D, podcast. You can take us with you. You can take Taxes Saved messaging with you on the airplane, in the car, during your workout, whatever. But be sure you don't miss the program because you can find those at your fingertips. But I've also been reflecting on a resource. I don't want people, especially going into Q4, that are strongly considering, right, staring at what this means to them of their future tax bill with their upcoming required minimum distributions, not wanting to leave a big tax burden to their kids. Maybe some of you already are drawing your required minimum distributions. You're not sure, does it make sense to Roth convert? Maybe you're a high income earner and you're like, does it make sense? I mean, I know you know it makes sense, which you can use these 5 and 7 times, almost 7 times deductions to cut your earned income tax. But did you know you could use that to prevent adding income tax by doing Roth IRA? So a married filing jointly couple this year can take what's called a loss limitation up to a $512,000. So what does that mean? If somebody decided that they were going to just run out and Roth convert $500,000, in many cases, depending on what their other income reporting is, they probably are going to have somewhere north of $200,000 of tax liability. Now, that's going to vary on each person's individual circumstance. So that's why each plan is customized with a great team over at TaxesSaved.com. But here's the thing. If your outlay was $100,000 and just the return on tax saved you $200 or more, that's before you're actually using a viable business strategy that also can produce positive cash flow so that you have the most passive effort or time efficient time use where you don't have to come out of retirement. You don't have to start a second career, but have the greatest tax benefits. But those come with a business benefit, which can produce cash flow. So you're not tied to tenants and toilets and headaches and heartaches and rising property taxes and escalating insurance premiums and interest rates now, you know, going up, up, up. You can actually keep things super simple for yourself, eliminate your income and your assets from the IRS legally, ethically, morally. Folks, these are former Big Four CPAs and tax strategists that not only teach the strategies to their colleagues and their peers and to clients, they actually use the strategies themselves to save themselves tax. So here's the thing. We've talked about a lot. The timing. So if the market's down, that's an ideal time that you missed in the first segment, if you're just joining us. But the timing of deferring tax, the sooner you save, there's a cost of waiting calculation that the great team at Taxes, T-A-X-E-S, saved, S-A-V-E-D.com will share with you, is they have an on-demand 20-minute webinar for high income earners. If you're being told don't do a Roth conversion, you make too much money, it's not going to pay for itself, et cetera. That might be true. But if you understood these 5x and almost 7x deduction strategies that a number of your friends and neighbors have been using and continue to use, because there's limitations on how much of this you can use per year. So if you're somebody that saved $1 million, $2 million, $3 million or more in these ticking tax time bomb deferred tax type of accounts, traditional IRAs, traditional 401ks, SEPs, TSPs, 403Bs, simple IRAs, et cetera. If you've not really had anyone show you what your future tax bill is projected to be, you want to see that. You're not going to like it, but I shared where one client, because they had done such a really, really, really good job, right? As far as what, you know, what they'd saved. They said, gosh, we're paying as much in tax now being forced to draw out of our retirement accounts than the tax we were paying in our highest wage earning years. And we taught our children to be super savers. We need you to talk to our kids. They're in their 40s. Well, these adult children in their 40s had saved almost close to $600,000. It was about $580,000. And their projected future tax bill, which they've got a lot longer to live with the likelihood of taxes going up before they go down, the tax bill on that between they and their two sons would have been over $5.4 million on a balance of $580,000. And this is called the Great Wealth Transfer, folks, but it's self-induced if you're not doing something about your own situation, let alone money that you're going to leave to your adult children. So the parents wanted to get their IRAs converted to Roth so they didn't leave an inherited Roth night or inherited traditional IRA nightmare so that their kids could inherit tax-free, totally tax-free. They also didn't want their kids to do the same thing to their grandkids. See, this is one of those things where you have to take the initiative, right? It's like anything as we've all grown up with that thought, right? That you get out of something what you put in it. Well, put in a little 20-minute educational on-demand webinar and see how people are cutting their income tax to move up their retirement or getting more cash flow in retirement. See how people are using these strategies to Roth convert without adding taxes to their reported taxable income and how they're not only just keeping more, but living more, but also in the ability to leave more. So why timing matters? Timing is key, right? There's a cost of waiting calculation, not just your future retirement tax bill calculation that the great team at Taxes Save will run for you, complimentary. Now you have to watch the educational webinar so you have a little bit of a foundation and context of kind of the idea. And for those of you thinking, gosh, a business, like, do I have to go out and buy rental property and deal with tenants and toilets and headaches and heartaches and blah, blah, blah. No. This is the most time efficient structure, although there does need to be a business structure, because I've heard some people say, well, I don't want to have a business. Well, you don't have to come out of retirement. You don't have to start a second career, but you have to have it properly structured in the Internal Revenue Code if you're going to benefit from this. But you see, there's a lot of people out there that are being led to like oil and gas or, and I'm not promoting any of these things, but oil and gas or cost segregation or they're not in the know of like the up and coming, like AI software, things that you can have a much more passive involvement, right? Without tenants and toilets and headaches and heartaches and hoping for things where there's predictable cash flow and predictable business deductions that have been in the code since the 1950s. But you've got to act. So timing is key. They took the mulligan away of Roth converting and then putting it back, blah, blah, blah. So who is this for? Okay. This is for those of you that have been strong savers in traditional retirement or employer paid plans like 401ks, traditional IRAs. And here's the key. I promise some numbers as we close out here. The numbers are this. Picture a married couple filing jointly. They have $500,000 in a traditional IRA and roughly $100,000 of other taxable income for the year. Solid, comfortable, very typical of the families, right? That likely many of you listening, maybe it's 100,000, 200,000, whatever it is. Here is the 26 bracket landscape that they're working with. 22% bracket for joint filers runs up to about $211,000 of taxable income reported. Remember that word, reported. The 24% bracket runs just over $403,000. So this couple has real room, right? Over $100,000 of space inside the 22% bracket before they ever touch the 24 bracket. The space is the raw material, folks, for this strategy. The question is not whether to fill it. The question is when, because, and what, by the way, what are the best assets to do that? Because what determines how many shares that space buys? See, the window. Look at what the market gave us this year. Earlier in February to late March in 26, there was about a 9% drop. Volatility spiked, the fear index went up, and people had a discount sale. The IRS went on, the taxes went on sale. Say our couple converts enough to fill up the 22% bracket during the dip. They pay exactly the same tax rate they would have paid in January. Same bracket, same percentage. But because share prices were down almost 9%, almost 10 actually, that same conversion amount moved roughly 9% more into the Roth. Now, if you think moving 9% more into the Roth sounds appealing, imagine doing a 100% non-added tax for a Roth conversion. So married filing joint couples, you can actually go up to $512,000 this year of what's called loss limitation and convert, you're hearing this correctly, $512,000 with done correctly and if it's appropriate for your circumstance without any tax added. That's right, without any tax added. Now, there's some, the conversion tax, where do you source it? Do you use a strategy to offset it? Do you try to manage marginal brackets? Do you do chunks? Do you do multiple years? Remember, it all, there's a cost of waiting calculation you want to see. So if you can do it in bigger chunks and sooner periods of time, you'll save more tax. Just like these 40-year-old adult kids that were referred with 580 grand, they don't want to delay and do what everybody else does and end up paying over 5.4 million, assuming tax rates never go up. Folks, there's deadlines, there's timing, there's strategy, but you've got to act, right? There's traps. 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But here's the deal. 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
14: 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Riley is the running back. Riley runs the ball up the middle of the 20 to the 30. 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
14: 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He will not be caught. Riley will score. Boise State will seal this with 93 seconds left.
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16: It's September 27th, and this is your Fox Daily Snapshot. Today is National Crush a Can Day, and no, not against your head. Today is meant to raise awareness towards recycling aluminum cans and its many benefits. Did you know that aluminum cans are the second most recycled metal in the U.S., just behind steel? And aluminum is 100% recyclable and can be reused over and over. Right now, America recycles roughly 65% of its aluminum, and for every can you recycle, you can run your TV for 3 hours on the energy that is saved. So remember, after crushing that can, don't throw it away. Find the nearest recycling bin and toss it in there. Also on this date, in 1908, the first Model T by Henry Ford leaves the Piquette Avenue plant in Detroit, Michigan. And in 1964, the Warren Commission released their report into the assassination of President John F. Kennedy. Their findings concluded that Lee Harvey Oswald acted alone. I'm Tushar Saxena, and that's your Fox Daily Snapshot.
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6: Fox News, I'm Paul Stevens. The New Jersey shoreline taking a big hit and continuing to do that from an ongoing nor'easter that's tapping into memories for some of the Superstorm Sandy back in 2012.
7: A lot of these homes have been razed since Sandy. So people I've been talking to say only the older homes really are looking at some of the damage from this. The newer homes seem to be protected because they're up on pilings.
6: And that's Fox Weather's Katie Byrne in Ocean City, New Jersey. President Trump says he is rejecting an Iranian proposal to reopen the Strait of Hormuz and restart negotiations to end the current war. Iran had put forth a 7-day proposal. The president said he's not going to go with that. 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
6: Some tough conditions. I'm Paul Stevens, Fox News. A strengthening nor'easter continuing to barrel up the East Coast, leaving one man dead in Brooklyn, New York. A swimmer said to be missing off of Long Island, and more than 70,000 customers without power across the Northeast. Fox Weather's Caroline Elliott on Long Island.
18: This is not a hurricane, but it sure does feel like one. So some of those reports this morning, we're seeing 81 mile per hour wind gusts at Montauk, at JFK, 56 miles per hour. And here on Long Beach, it's really touch and go. So we do see that wind pick up a little bit at times, and then at other times it dies down like we're seeing right now. And that's really the nature of this storm. We know this nor'easter, it does move a lot different than your traditional tropical system and the way it spins. So at times you'll see those bands move through, bringing that heavy rain and high wind like we're seeing right now. And at times it does get a little bit more normal and a little more calm. So that's why at this time officials are still telling people to stay off the roads and stay inside.
6: Meantime, Fox Weather's Katie Byrne is in Ocean City, New Jersey.
7: People who live here in Ocean City say this is the worst flooding they've experienced since Sandy. That rain is coming down really heavy once again. That's because the storm is actually swinging back towards the Jersey Shore. So we're expected to be the final bullseye. It was hard to place during the forecast, but now it's looking like the Jersey Shore is it for the worst impacts. We have streets submerged in water, row after row. Dozens of streets have been underwater since yesterday. It has receded a little bit, but this morning's high tide is really our last big shot at significant additional flooding. We have some roads still closed here in Ocean City as forecasters expect us to get this heavy rain on and off throughout the afternoon. Crews yesterday in Ocean City were busy sending high water trucks, multiple of them, to go rescue people who were stuck.
6: And coastal flooding will continue to impact New York City for some time. 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
20: Monday fallout and viral moments from one of music's biggest nights tends to dominate the water cooler the following day following the MTV Music Video Awards. And in Orlando, thousands of first responders and healthcare heroes convene at the annual EMS World Expo that gets underway. Tuesday, it's National VFW Day to honor contributions from veterans of foreign wars. Wednesday, the fiscal year 2026 comes to a close. Congress previously passed a bill to keep Washington fully funded into December and avoid a potential government shutdown ahead of the November midterms. At the same time, in the nation's capital, defense, diplomacy, and corporate chiefs convene at the Ritz-Carlton for the Richard Nixon Foundation's annual Grand Strategy Summit. Thursday, pennant fever peaks as Major League Baseball teams battle for the final postseason wildcard berths. Friday, Hollywood kicks off the October box office race with fresh releases, including the new Tom Cruise movie, Digger. And that's a look at your week ahead. I'm Tom Graham, Fox News.
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22: Hey, I'm doing great. How about yourself?
21: I'm doing just fine.
22: All right.
21: Thanks again. 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Ron, you've been on talk radio now for over 16 years, educating listeners on how to keep their money 100% safe.
5: 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Way to go.
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5: 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And how long have you been a licensed insurance agent? I think it's been quite a while.
8: This year is my 30th year helping people.
5: Whoa, okay.
8: And, you know, the time just blew on by, I can tell you that. You know, I got started quite by accident. My dad had just retired at a small pension, Social Security. Bought a brand new car. He had a Honda. He was doing a little traveling. His house was paid for. And then he had a stroke. Neighbor didn't see the blinds go back and forth for several days. Called the sheriff. Sheriff came in, kind of looked through the window, saw a body. Of course, that was my dad. They took him to the hospital. Doctor said my dad could live a day. He could live 10 years. And my dad lived 8 years in a nursing home. And, you know, it was a sad situation because my dad had car insurance, fire insurance, life insurance, health insurance, earthquake insurance, but he didn't have long-term care insurance. And that's how I got started. I went out and got licensed in 1996, went to work for a company called GE, then became GE Capital, now they're Genworth Financial, and started helping people with long-term care to help them protect their assets and give them freedom to choose where they get care. And then 07-08 rolled around, and I realized, well, wait a minute, all the people that I started helping with this long-term care insurance, and they were trying to protect their assets. Now, keep in mind, they're paying a premium, you know, for that long-term care insurance to protect their assets. Well, where was their money? Their money was in the Wall Street Casino, stocks, bonds, mutual funds, variable annuities, gas, oil, ETFs, GLDs, all that stuff, that risky and stuff. So I said, this doesn't make sense. So I came up with the Safer Money Solutions, went back to them, moved all their money out, put it in safe and protected guaranteed insurance products where they can't lose the principal, they can't lose any gains that they've already earned. Every year there's a gain, we lock it and go one way and that's up. But most importantly, I've provided a systematic pension for them, if you would. They're going to get an income for the rest of their natural life. And I would say probably 90%+ of my clientele wants an income for life. Nice thing about it is if you're married, when you pass away, your spouse gets that income for the rest of their life. And when they've passed away, then the beneficiaries get the balance. So that's how I got started. Long-term care insurance gives you an opportunity to stay home, stay in your own home. Instead of going to a nursing home, you can stay at your children's home and have someone come in and cook and clean for you. And you protect your assets, what you worked hard for. That's important. Also, the Safer Money is important because we want to make sure you have an income to live on for the rest of your natural life.
5: Okay, let's talk about your products. Basically, how do the products that you and your clients own work? How do they work?
8: Pretty simple. We're tied to indexes, if you will. Standard & Poor's, NASDAQ, Dow Jones, the Hang Seng, et cetera, et cetera, et cetera. These are indices or indexes. So what happens is we put our money in, and every 12 months we can make changes on any indices that we took the prior 12 months. And that's nice because we can't lose our principal and we can't lose our gains. So remember, we're tied to these indices, but we're

0: I deal with 80 different companies. Once I find out when you want the money, how you want the money, do you want a joint income? Do you want a single income? So if it's single income, it's just based on one person. And when they pass away, then their spouse or their beneficiaries get what's left in the account. But if they want joint income, which I would say over 95% of my clients that take income want a joint income. So let's assume the husband passes first. They're getting X number of dollars for maybe 10 or 15 years. They die. Then the spouse gets that income for the rest of their life. And then when they've passed, then whatever's left goes into the beneficiaries. So it's really nice. So keep in mind, we get to participate in some of the upside of Wall Street, but never the downside. And that's great. Every year that there's a gain, what do? Well, we lock that gain and we go one way and that's up. And the nice thing about it is these are all major insurance companies. Some have been around 125, 130 years. It just depends on the company. It depends on what you want. Some people want to take that 10% penalty free. Some people want that lifetime income. Now, we have a third option, parked money. Picture you got a car. You got a classic car like I do, and it's in the garage. You want to save it for your grandson or your son or your daughter. Well, you might have some money that you don't need. You don't need to live on. You don't need to worry about it. It's sitting over here parked, but you want it 100% safe. You don't want to risk it in the Wall Street casino. So we've got that parked money over there for you, and when you pass away, then it goes to that whoever that is, beneficiaries, the trust, whatever. So keep in mind that, you know, my clients and I, we sleep at night knowing that we can't lose our principal and we can't lose our gains. Back in 08 and 09, when the market tanked almost 50%, my clients and I, we got zeros. And a zero is always, I repeat, always better than a loss.
1: Yeah, it definitely is, no doubt. Okay, so when someone properly transfers their 401k, their IRA, to the products that you own and you offer, is there any tax liability to that person?
0: No, if it's done properly, and what I mean by properly is institution to institution. You know, there's some financial planners and stockbrokers out there that are telling people when then they transfer the money over, they're going to pay a tax. That is incorrect, unless you've done it incorrectly. And what do I mean by incorrectly? You take a check in your name and you deposit it into your checking account. And then you write a check to whatever company that we're going to put the money at. You've created a taxable event. Now, you have 60 days to do a rollover. So once we get the money over to the other company, shouldn't be too much of a problem. But you're going to probably set a red flag up for the IRS. So the proper way to move the money is to take it from institution, where the money is, to institution to where the money's going. And then we don't have that problem.
1: And you have 60 days.
0: 60 days to do a rollover, that's right, without any ramifications to you.
1: Okay, are some annuities depression-proof?
0: Yes, definitely. Annuities are depression-proof. In fact, Babe Ruth knew the truth. You know, Babe might have been the greatest baseball player, but he didn't start out being a great manager of his money. Luckily, he was smart enough to take advice of a fellow player who had some financial savvy. In fact, he was a player on another team, but he sold insurance on the off-season. You know, when Babe began making his annuity, he bought an annuity that this guy had sold him. When he started making his annuity purchases, he couldn't foresee the roaring 20s would end abruptly. You know, they were living high on the hog back in those days. And then, of course, the stock market crash in 29 signaled the start of the Great Depression. You know, the days as a player were coming to an end for him. So, but Babe's annuity came through in the clutch. Babe had been the highest paid player in baseball. Now he was out of work during the darkest days of the Depression. But while other athletes were impoverished and standing in bread lines, Babe lived a comfortable life and he was never forced to worry about running out of money again. You know, Babe, he was making big money at the time, $52,000 a year, which is over $1 million a year now. And he was done. He was a Sultan of SWAT. I mean, this guy was the player. But what happened? Well, his manager talked him into buying this annuity, and thank God he did, because he had money to live on for the rest of his life, and he even bought one for his wife because he felt so much important that these things needed to be in his financial future. And I hope people can see that. You know, you have to have things happening. I mean, let's face it. If a depression comes, what are you going to do with your money? You think the stock market's going to take care of you? I doubt it.
1: Yeah, be like Babe, hit a home run.
0: Be like Babe, hit a home run.
1: He that's definitely right, did.
0: With your money, anyway.
1: Yeah, that's right. Okay, so how were our parents and grandparents able to retire? What was their secret? What was going on then?
0: Well, you know, the good old days relying on company pension are gone for most of us. You know, it's now your responsibility to ensure that the check's in the mail every month. But the fear of running out of money is real. And today, I want to show you how to remove that fear by building a floor of reliable, protected income and diversifying your sources to help ensure

0: that one bad year, two bad years in the market doesn't have to ruin your life. You know, back in 08 and 09, when the market tanked almost 50%, my clients and I got zeros. We didn't lose our principal and we didn't lose our gains. But let's take a trip down memory lane. Let's think about how your parents or grandparents retired. Likely it was on called the three-legged stool of retirement. The first leg was Social Security. The second leg was a defined benefit pension from their employer. And the third leg was personal savings. It was a stable system. If the stock market crashed, the pension and Social Security checks kept right on rolling in. But the stool remained standing. You know what? 2035, Congress says that the Social Security is going to go down by 30%. Congress has ruined, I shouldn't say ruined, they've stolen money out of Social Security twice and never paid it back. But today, for the vast majority of Americans, that stool has collapsed. According to recent data, about 15% of private sector workers have access to defined benefit pension plan. So we've moved from the stable three-legged stool to the pogo stick. You're almost balancing entirely on your own personal savings and Social Security. The market takes a dive or inflation eats away at your purchasing power, your pogo stick wobbles, and you risk falling over. This shift has fundamentally changed the nature of financial risk. It's transferred the risk from the employer to, guess what, to you. You're the guy, you're the gal that's got to come up with that. This is why income diversification is one of the most important concepts in modern retirement planning. You can't rely solely on withdrawing a cash from a volatile stock portfolio. You need a constant set of new legs. And that's what I've done for my clients. You know, just having a pile of money doesn't mean you've got a retirement. That pile of money needs to be doing something for you and out of the risk and the fees of the Wall Street casino, where it's safe and protected, where you can't lose the principal, you can't lose the gains, but you get that check. I coined a phrase over 17 years ago, mailbox money. Go to the mailbox and pick a check up for the rest of your natural life, your life. And when you've passed away, if you're married, your spouse gets that for their life. It's powerful, people. I can't tell you how powerful that is.
1: This just makes so much sense. It really does. And that's why we have you on your show. Okay, we'll be back in 60 seconds. Get your pen and paper ready. You will definitely want to take some notes. Back after this.
2: Good morning. We're speaking with Ron Grant, the original Safer Money Specialist. 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
2: Thank you, Ron.
1: 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Okay, so Ron, if my 401k plan doesn't provide me with a lifetime income, how in the world will I receive my money to live on and take care of my family for maybe, okay, how about 30 years or more? You know, I'd like to have some of that money for my golden years, travel, and have plenty of money to do so. What's going on there?
0: Of course, you worked hard for it. You know, retirement plans are invested in most cases in the Wall Street casino. My clients and I don't want to outlive their money in retirement. You know, they work too hard for it, and they don't want to lose their retirement assets to the volatility of the Wall Street casino that has risk and fees that eat up the retirement money. So, if your plan, if you don't have a plan, you know, like I provide for my clients, if you've got a 401k, an IRA, a 457 plan, a TSA, a TSP, generally those are invested in the Wall Street casino. If that plan doesn't provide with a lifetime income, then you're going to have to take money out as a total percentage of your retirement account. That could eat up the principal. And of course, any gains that you've already earned. And that's the importance of having a lifetime income. Out of the risk and the fees of the Wall Street casino. If not now, when? when will you stop risking your retirement money and receive an income for life? After all, you worked hard for it to enjoy a comfortable retirement. Don't give it away to the Wall Street casino. You know, I got to tell you, you know, back in 08 and 09 when the market tanked almost 50%, my clients and I, we got zeros. But a zero is always, and I repeat, always better than a loss.
1: Yeah, makes a lot of sense, too. Do you ever receive any client referrals from financial planners?
0: I do. I actually have two financial planners, one in Boise and one in Meridian. And years ago, they had heard my show and they contacted me. I don't know if they know each other, but they had clients that came in, and they're not insurance licensed. You have to be insurance licensed to do what I do. They're securities licensed, stocks, bonds, and mutual funds, etc. And so they had clients from time to time that want their money in a safer place, want that lifetime income that they can't outlive. And they do refer me, and I appreciate that. You know, you can't buy referrals. You got to own them. I mean, excuse me, you got to earn them. And that's the thing that I like about these two people. They are willing to do what's right for the client, not just shove them into a square peg with a round hole because they can sell them something of risk and fees. So it's nice to have that referrals. I appreciate them.
1: All right. And then we always hear talk about loss versus gain percentages. What's that all about?
0: Well, instead of discussing typical things like loss versus gains, you know, hidden fees, market volatility, let's talk about the things that equates to your retirement dollars, the years worked. For example, Bob. Bob's a client now. He came into my office a while back, and I said, Bob, I looked at his 401k. I said, you got $300,000 here. How many years did that take to make that $300,000? He says, about 35. I said, wow, that's fantastic. I said, congratulations on your hard work and due diligence. But Bob, let's discuss what that means if you have losses in that account or go backwards for any reason. You know, if you lose just 1% in that account, Bob, did you know that represents about 18 weeks of work you work for free? Can you work for free, Bob? Bob says, no. Can you? And I said, no, nobody can work for free. We got a family to support, so forth. But let's take it one step further. What happens if you or your financial planner, your stockbroker, your 401k company, they make a poor decision and you lose 10% in that account? Well, that represents an incredible 3.5 years of work it took to save that money. All gone, poof. And if you're looking at investment options loaded with fees and front-end charges and broker payments, etc., you know, a lot of those charge 3-4% a year. That means each year you're paying a broker, a company, more money than you were saving during your working years. Bob, does that make any sense? He said, absolutely not. You know, you worked hard to save this money. You know, let's not take the fees or the losses lightly. Let's take that 401k, that retirement account, and move it where we can have get a gain, of course. We're going to get something on the upside, obviously, but we get that lifetime income that we can't outlive. And then I said, Bob, are you a gambler? Do you go to Vegas? He said, absolutely not. I says, well, if you're in a traditional retirement plan, you're gambling with your money. And that's something that you don't want to do because, you know what, it's too hard to make up. I know the financial planners and the brokers like to say, you're in it for the long haul. Stay the course. Those are only paper losses.
1: Right.
0: No, those were real losses. Back in 08 and 09, those were real losses. You could have taken that money out before you lost. And guess what? When the market's up, those are real gains, and you can do what you want with those gains. So my clients and I, we don't worry about losing our principal and losing any gains because we can't. We follow the rules. Remember, you have access to 10% of your money penalty-free. You can take out first anniversary. You need to be 59 and a half to do that. That's also an IRS rule.
1: Uh-huh.
0: Or you can take a lifetime income that you can't outlive. Every year there's a gain in your account. We lock it and go one way, and that's up. Every year we can change what indices or indexes we were tied to the previous year. And that's something that we do. We get together over the phone, through the mail, or in person. I will give you my 2 cents on what I would do. Don't have a crystal ball. If I did, I'd be picking the lotto tonight,
1: right.
0: Which would be nice.
1: Yeah, and then I'd want a call from you so I could pick the lotto as well.
0: I was going to tell you. I was going to give you the numbers. But I want to make sure that you have access to your money, and it's growing every year. But most importantly, if you want that lifetime income, let's make sure we get you that lifetime income. You know, it's nice to get a check in the mailbox every single month, or they'll EFT it into your account. But the nice thing about it is your principal is protected, your gains are protected. And people that don't offer these products, these indexed and fixed annuities, can't say the word guaranteed. I can say the word guaranteed because my products are guaranteed for the rest of your natural life. Those are the rules, okay? Can't take out more than 10% penalty free or that lifetime income. And guess what? As long as you stay the course on the account, don't break the contract, just like any other contract, you're not going to have any problem with that. Now, as I said earlier, some of these companies have an income rider fee and some company don't. So my job is to look at both companies with a fee and without a fee. I'll let you know exactly what they are, and then it's your decision on what you want to do. My job is to educate you and help you with the product and make sure that you understand the product from A to Z and make sure you know how to take either income out or that 10% penalty free. So that's the situation. I've been doing this 30 years. I help people with long-term care insurance and help people with the safer money. And that's something that I can do for you if you'd like. But remember, the earlier you start, the more money you're going to have at the long run. I meet with a lot of people every week, and most of you are going to outlive your money for three reasons. Number one, you didn't start early enough. Number two, you didn't put enough money away. But number three, and this is the habitual offender, you stayed in risk too long. Stocks, bonds, mutual funds, variable annuities, oil, gas, etc. And that's something that you don't want to do if you want to live a comfortable lifetime.
1: Okay. I got about less than a minute. I just wanted to ask you one more thing.
0: Sure.
1: Has any of your clients ever lost any of their money in the safe products that you personally own or that the clients own?
0: Absolutely not. In fact, there was an article written in 2009 by a guy named Reese, R-E-E-S-E, U.S. News and World Report. Look it up.
1: Right.
0: He said he can't find anyone that's ever lost a dime in a good fixed or fixed indexed annuity. Remember, you got to follow the rules. Don't take more than 10% penalty free or that lifetime income. Don't break the contract early. Those are the simple rules. You won't lose your principal and you won't lose your gains. You have to follow the rules of the road. And that's it with everything. I mean, you go buy a car, take out a 48-month loan and turn the car in 6 days. They're going to charge you. You're going to pay penalties for this situation. These penalties in the policies are declining. So they're more at the beginning than there is at the less. And we'll go over that. Everything's in writing that I do business with. I don't dispute the stuff off the top of my head. Everything's in writing from major insurance companies, and you'll have copies of that when we get together.
1: All right. Sounds great. A wealth of information once again.
0: A wealth, that's right. Everybody tune in next Sunday, 9 o'clock. Hope you have a great weekend. Be safe.
1: Thanks again, Ron.
0: Thank you.
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6: This is Fox on Health. Don't sleep with the lights on. A study from Tulane University says it could lead to a greater risk of cardiovascular disease, increasing the chances for heart failure, heart attack, stroke, and cardiovascular death. And that's just with 3 lux of light, about the equivalent of the moon's brightness. Dr. Chelsea Warscheib, a sleep expert and neuroscientist based in Michigan, telling Fox News Digital, light exposure signals to the brain to suppress melatonin production, a hormone that helps regulate the timing of sleep, while low light levels signal the brain to produce more melatonin, and rising melatonin levels in the evening help prepare the brain and body for sleep. Light pollution, though, can trick your brain into making less and impact sleep quality negatively, and regular light exposure will chronically reduce that quality, meaning poor sleep can turn into the risk for many of those chronic health conditions. For more health news, go to foxnewshealth.com. I'm Lisa Brady with Fox on Health.
7: Welcome to Music and the Spoken Word with the Tabernacle Choir and Orchestra at Temple Square. Conducting today's program is Mac Wilberg, with organist Richard Elliott, and the spoken word by Derek Porter.

It's natural, at times, to look back on our lives and wonder, what might have been? Or to say, if only. Along the way, we may accumulate regrets and remember missed opportunities, sometimes focusing more on the past than the future. Remembering such experiences can be constructive, helping us to change and become better. But focusing too much on the past can be like embarking on a countryside drive, only to find ourselves circling the same landmark over and over again. Getting past the past can be difficult, but as we take the necessary steps to pull away from old circular patterns that repeatedly carry us through the valleys of our mistakes, we find joy. We experience the beauty of new beginnings, new frontiers, and new challenges. The past, now in the rearview mirror, becomes a teacher rather than a master. But it's not enough to simply forget the past. Without resolution, guilt lives on. Doing all we can to correct the past enables us to move forward, unshackled and unencumbered. Eventually, though regret may linger, with God's help, our guilt is swept away. As Charles Spurgeon once proclaimed, repentance is the clearing away of rubbish of the past. We develop a tenderness of repentance and of holy desire for the future. Like the Apostle Paul, as we repent of past mistakes and focus on the future, we can escape the sting of those things which are behind and reach forward to those things which are ahead. Getting past the past requires us to correct what we can. Paying that price to the very best of our ability allows the circular road we may have been traveling to straighten its course and, with heaven's help, lead us toward new horizons. We then recognize it's time to move forward. Whatever mistakes we have made, whatever debts we have incurred, whatever duties we have deferred, our only way out is ahead. May we focus on the future by first correcting what we can from the past. Then, may we move forward with renewed confidence, allowing the past to be our teacher rather than our master.

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3: A Supreme Court order lifts restrictions on the Department of Homeland Security's SAVE program. The court's three liberal justices dissented.
2: What happens next?
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5: We've got a hurricane watch across the Big Island, some tropical storm watches, even though those are farther away for some of the other islands. 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
7: Hard hit. I'm Roxanne Evans, Fox News. The nor'easter barreling through the East Coast turns deadly, with one man killed by a falling tree in Brooklyn and a swimmer missing off Long Island. More than 40 million people across 10 states are bracing for the heavy rains, damaging winds, and coastal flooding as the states deploy emergency teams. Fox's Caroline Elliott reports from Long Island.
8: Here on Long Island, but it is another windy day here on Long Beach. We were looking at some of those reports from overnight, and we saw 81 mile per hour wind gusts at Montauk. And here on Long Beach, we're still seeing 49 miles per hour. In fact, it is so windy, it's even making the surfers over here nervous. This week, we have seen surfers out here trying to get in on some of the action when waves were really high. We know, of course, that wind will continue to be the big story out here. We've already seen some of those damage reports with downed power lines and trees around Long Island, with some of those power outages now at around 30,000 customers without power.
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9: We're still getting some of that heavy rain right now, and we still have a lot of streets totally submerged in water, that water coming right up to some people's homes. But a lot of these homes have been raised since Sandy. So people I've been talking to say only the older homes really are looking at some of the damage from this. The newer homes seem to be protected because they're up on pilings. But we've had water sticking around here because of the high tide cycles. The bay, that's where all of this water is coming from, and it's several feet deep.
7: Coastal flooding will continue to impact New York City, spreading to parts of the Bronx and northern Queens. 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
11: And welcome this afternoon. Great to have you right here. Got a question for you. Are you looking and feeling the way that you'd like to? Well, now is the time to do something about it. If, you know, the answer is no, the holidays are going to be upon us very, very soon, before we know it, in fact. And it's best to get healthy and lean before they are here. We've got our friend Carla, the Vim of Vim and Vigor, joining us again today to give us some good tips on things like losing those extra pounds and inches safely and more easily. Also improving our metabolism naturally so that we can keep the weight off. And also tips on gaining and maintaining our energy, mobility, and vitality during the busy and sometimes stressful holiday months. Carla, it's always good to have you. Welcome back.
12: Well, thank you.
6: you. How are you today?
11: We're doing great. Thank you, Carla. Good to have you here. We're heading into that time of year, as you know, that can be very joyous and energy-driven for some, but it can also be very stressful and draining, quite frankly, for others. We want to look and feel good when we see our families and our relatives for the holidays, but many have been frustrated by all their attempts in the past to get their weight off and really where they wanted to be. So let's listen to Sue Ann. We're going to start with her today. She had tried all sorts of things that simply didn't work for her, and then she tried collagenate.
12: I have tried and been on so many weight loss things over the years. I've tried many, many products. I have never experienced anything like collagenate. I have lost 17 pounds in a little less than 8 weeks. It truly works. Collagenate is wonderful.
11: That's Sue Ann. And you know, Carla, it's amazing as we listen to her talk about the 17-pound weight loss. For those who are new listening to our conversation and they're saying, what are you talking about, collagenate? Why don't you explain, first of all, what is collagenate and really how can it help someone lose weight?
6: Sure, yes. Collagenate's a specially formulated liquid collagen supplement, and collagen is that main protein that makes up our hair, skin, ligaments, and joints. This is a special formula. You just take a tablespoon of collagenate once a day. What it does is it assists our bodies in repairing so we can put on better muscle tone, which in turn naturally helps us to burn more fat and calories all the time.
11: Mm-hmm.
6: So basically it's helping us to have a better metabolism so that we can be healthier and leaner with a better muscle tone and less fat.
11: Well, you know, Carla, it's interesting. Give us an idea of why collagenate will work for many when other diets and products, in fact, some very similar, simply do not work for them.
6: Yes, well, collagenate works on a different mechanism than most weight loss products out there. There's no stimulants in collagenate, no diuretics, no laxatives. It's really working with your body. Most other products are kind of forcing your body to do something that's not natural. Collagenate is working with your body to help your body to naturally have a better metabolism, which means you can burn more fat and calories all the time.
11: Wow, that's interesting. And, you know, other than the collagenate bottle being a little bit different and kind of having that waste to it, is this really the elements that make collagenate different than other weight loss products out there or anything else?
6: Yes, collagenate, because it's working on a different mechanism, it really promotes that true, safe fat loss, which unfortunately most products don't. Most products are kind of forcing the body to, like, lose water weight or just, like, a poundage on the scale to give somebody the sense that they're losing weight. But collagenate's really promoting that true fat loss. So we lose the fat, we keep the muscle, which means that we're more likely to keep the weight off long term.
11: Mm-hmm. Very good. We're talking with Carla Jarrett. She's the Vim of Vim and Vigor. We had Vigor on last week, by the way, and it was good to have him on. We're talking about their product, collagenate. 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Carla, let's listen to a conversation that you had with one of your customers. This is Renee.
13: Hi, my name is Renee. I'm from Grand Prairie. Since I've been using the collagenate, I've lost 20 pounds. It has helped tremendous with my bursitis and my hips. And also, I have more energy, a glow to my skin. I am loving it, and I am loving how it makes me feel and the more energy that I have.
6: Well, that's great. Now, I understand that at first you were feeling improvements in your hips, but the weight loss kind of didn't kick in until the second month.
13: It didn't. I got kind of frustrated with it. And I'm thinking, okay, I wanted it to do both, you know.
6: Mm-hmm.
13: But after maybe a month and a half, actually, I went to the doctor, and then the doctor had said, oh, wow, you've lost 13 pounds. You know, I said, wow. And since then, I've gone back again. So altogether, I've lost 20 pounds, and it's just great. I still have so much energy now. You know,
6: mm-hmm.
13: It's amazing.
6: You've lost 20 pounds total since you started collagenate?
13: Yes.
6: That's great. And that's a lot of weight off of your hips, too.
13: Yes.
6: And so collagenate helps twofold, in that the collagen in collagenate, of course, is good for the joints because that is the main protein that makes up our joints, but also because you're losing weight, that takes pressure off the joints.
13: Yes, I believe that, and I am living proof of that, you know. And I don't know if I could stop using it because it just makes me feel so good.
6: Mm-hmm. Now, just so you know, Renee. You know, Collagenate really promotes a true fat loss, so you don't necessarily need to stay on Collagenate for the weight loss. Most people find that they keep the weight off pretty well with Collagenate. There's not a rebound over weight gain if they stop. But I know with me, I keep taking Collagenate because it helps my joints a lot. It helps my knees a lot.
13: Yes, it does make me feel good. And then the joints and my hips, I'm just amazed.
6: May I ask how old you are?
13: I'm 51.
6: 51 and 20 pounds lighter. Well, good
13: yes.
6: for you, because sometimes that's a hard time to lose weight in our 50s.
13: It is. And I wanted to tell you also that when I was going to the doctor, she was giving me, like, the steroid shot for my hip. And since I've been taking those, I haven't had to have any more of the shots.
6: Oh,
13: so,
6: good. So since you've been on Collagenate, you have not needed the steroid shots.
13: No, not at all.
6: Well, that's wonderful.
13: Yes. Yes,
6: because those steroid shots, of course, can have side effects, but Collagenate does not have any bad side effects. It's just the good benefits of the collagen.
13: Yes. I don't know what's in this stuff, but it's working wonders for me.
6: Well, that's great. And now, Renee, have you noticed more of a weight loss in the belly area, like in the tough-to-lose areas?
13: Yes, like my hips, you know, my stomach. And I also see it in my face, and, you know, I didn't realize that until about a few weeks ago. I noticed it in my face.
6: Now, have you noticed improvements in the skin, or have other people commented on your looks in general?
13: Yes, they have. A lot of the guys on my job, you know, say, hey, you look really nice today. What have you done? It's like nothing different, you know, but it's like a glow of some sort.
6: Collagen is the main protein in our skin, too. So many times people find that they get more of an uplifting effect with their face. Even though they're losing weight, the face is more uplift and taut. And yes, many people find that they have more of a glow to their skin.
13: Yes, and I can see it, and so can they.
11: What a great call, Carla. You know, Renee is really, you can tell that she just has a new lease on life. She's lost 20 pounds and lost it. Let's get really specific here. She lost it in her hips and her stomach area, where a lot of us are really looking to lose the weight and where she needed to lose it the most. Is this really kind of usually what happens with collagenate, Carla?
6: Yes, definitely.

0: collagenate's very good for that age range. Most of our customers are up in that, in either the premenopausal or menopausal, even postmenopausal age where their body gets more stubborn about losing. Mm-hmm. But collagenate's very good at helping weight loss, and especially in the waist area where the weight tends to come on as we get older.
1: Sure, sure. Carla, you know, she also mentioned that her face has toned up as well. Now, we've mentioned many benefits about the skin for collagenate. Is it the combination of weight loss and the toning of the skin? Tell us about what she talked about regarding her face toning up.
0: Well, yes, both of that. The nice thing is that the main ingredient in collagenate is collagen, which is that main protein that is in our skin. You know, the cosmetic companies try to put collagen in lotions to get it to get into the skin, but of course the skin doesn't really absorb collagen that way.
1: Interesting.
0: To take collagenate internally really helps from the inside. And so most people find that their skin looks more youthful, more taut, uplifted, just a nice, fresher, younger look. Of course, we start losing collagen in our mid-20s, so mm-hmm. the nice thing is that collagenate's a great supplement to get collagen back in our system to help prevent the wrinkles, helping
1: sure.
0: the joints especially, and of course, promoting that true fat loss.
1: Well, speaking of helping our joints, she mentioned that she saw improvements in the bursitis that she was experiencing in her hips, and she experienced that very first. Tell us about that as well.
0: Yes, we find that that's common. People that have any joint issues, whether it's bursitis or arthritis, rheumatoid arthritis or osteoarthritis or just achy joints, usually find that they feel good relief in their joints with collagenate fairly quickly, within weeks. And so a lot of times that tends to happen first, and then on those people, the weight loss kicks in a little bit later.
1: Mm-hmm.
0: So collagenate is definitely good for both. And I think with Renee's case, she started losing weight in the second month, or I think she had lost like 13 pounds or something by
1: right.
0: the second month.
1: Mm-hmm. Excellent. You know, if you're just joining us and joining our conversation, we're talking with our friend Carla Jarrett. She's the Vim of Vim and Vigor, by the way, and we're talking about the product called Collagenate. And we've been talking about collagenate for quite some time on this show, and so if you're just new to our conversation, welcome, and you're welcoming yourself into a very wonderful arena of people who have just absolutely had incredible results on collagenate. 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It's all spelled out, so it's V as in Victor, I, M as in Mary, A-N-D-V-I-G-O-R.com. Now, there are a few other Vim and Vigor companies and products out there that have nothing to do with collagenate. So we really want to make sure you get to the right site to get the right product. 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In the top left corner, you'll know you're in the right place. 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Want to listen to a conversation, Carla, that you had recently with one of your older customers. This is Judy, and she had some great things to say.
2: I'm Judy from Garland, Texas, and I have lost 70 pounds since taking collagenate.
0: And Judy, had you tried other weight loss programs previously?
2: Oh, I've been on a lot, and this is certainly the easiest.
0: Oh, good.
2: And the best.
0: Mm-hmm.
2: The best
0: that's
2: for
0: good.
2: You.
0: Well, if you've lost 70 pounds, that's a lot of weight to lose.
2: Yes, it is.
0: And
2: I feel a lot better.
0: I bet so. Is your energy better?
2: Oh, yes. I go all day.
0: Oh, good. So now, Judy, you said you tried a few other things before collagenate, but collagenate has been the easiest for you. How have you been taking collagenate?
2: Well, usually once a day at night.
0: Just one tablespoon right at bedtime?
2: Yes.
0: That is pretty easy.
2: Yes, that's very easy. And it
0: okay.
2: tastes good, too.
0: And you've lost 70 pounds. Did you start losing right from the first few weeks?
2: No. It took me a while to start losing. I wanted to stick with it and see what would happen.
0: Mm-hmm.
2: Give it a little time to work.
0: Good. Do you remember at what point you started losing?
2: Well, it was after the first month.
0: Okay, so being the second month is when you started noticing the weight loss?
2: Yes.
0: And then do you remember about how fast you lost? Were you losing maybe, 10 pounds a month or 5 pounds a month?
2: I would say it's more like 5 pounds a month.
0: So you've lost 5 pounds a month, but it's been steady.
2: Yes.
0: So you started losing about in the second month, and then you lost 5 pounds a month until now you're down 70 pounds.
2: Yes.
0: Well, that's really good.
2: That's right. And I'm trying to get everyone I see, I try to tell them about it because I know they would be

0: happier.
1: Yes. They must notice if you've lost 70 pounds. Have you gotten many comments from your friends and family?
0: They have. I didn't want to buy new clothes yet. I have bought some new clothes. You know, they can really tell it when I have smaller clothes on.
1: Yes, I think you better reward yourself with some new clothes.
0: Right.
1: Mm-hmm.
0: I have lost 70 pounds on collagen 8, and it has been the easiest and most enjoyable thing I have done to lose weight.
2: What a wonderful lady. She's lost a pound for each of her age. She's 70 years old and has lost 70 pounds. And Carla, this is just amazing. You know, I noticed in the conversation there that Judy mentioned that she started losing in her second month with Collagen 8 and lost about an average of, say, 5 pounds a month. Now, when I started losing right away on Collagen 8, it was immediate for me. As I mentioned, I lost 20 pounds in about 5 weeks' time. Sue Ann from earlier, she lost 17 pounds in less than about 8 weeks. What's the usual time, Carla, for someone to start noticing weight loss with Collagen 8?
1: Well, some people right at the beginning, like you did, we have definitely had people that have dropped a pant size, like 10 pounds within the first couple weeks.
2: Mm-hmm.
1: So they start losing right at the get-go. Other times, Collagen 8 is repairing internally first. That's kind of the nature of it. It's helping repair internally first. People might need collagen in other areas, especially people with the joint issues like Renee with her hips. And then they might start losing more in the second month, which happened with both Renee and Judy. And then now Judy's 70 years old. She was losing about 5 pounds a month steadily. We have lots of other people that lose about 10 pounds a month steadily. We've had several people that have lost 50 pounds in about a 5 month period of time. The nice thing is that these people tend to keep the weight off long term. They don't need to keep taking Collagen 8 to keep the weight off, because Collagen 8 is promoting that true fat loss, which is what we want.
2: Mm-hmm.
1: So even when they stop taking Collagen 8, people tend to keep the weight off as long as they're being reasonable. Of course, we're still human. We don't want to go through a gallon of ice cream every night.
2: Oh, really? Okay. Well, yeah. Well, no. And you know, it's really crazy, because we talked earlier about getting older. And to this regard, though, why, Carla, is it generally harder for people to lose weight in general as we get older?
1: Well, there's a few reasons, but mainly the hormones have changed. The body is slowed down. We're not as active as we were when we were younger.
2: Good point.
1: All those things. We start losing collagen in our mid-20s. Of course, by the time we're in our 50s, 60s, 70s, we really notice the loss of collagen, and that our skin starts to wrinkle, our joints start to hurt, and our bodies start to become more fat and less muscle. It gets harder and harder to hold on to our muscle as we get older, which means that our metabolism slows, because remember, it's the muscle that helps to keep our metabolism going good.
2: Yes, yes, very good point.
1: The nice thing is, though, of course, is that Collagen 8 helps to counteract that, to try to get our metabolism better again.
2: Exactly. And, you know, there's no two people alike. And when we begin to take Collagen 8, give it some time. Give it some time to acclimate to your own metabolism. But, Carla, for those who are taking Collagen 8 and they're not losing or they're not seeing the results, what should they do at that point?
1: Well, they definitely should call us. If somebody's not getting weight loss towards the end of the first bottle, within the first month, especially the second, they definitely want to give us a call, because there's just a few reasons why some people might not be getting weight loss quick enough. And that way we can walk through that with them, see what they're doing, make sure they're taking it correctly. It's just a tablespoon once a day with a glass of water. But we can walk through things. We can also give very good advice to help them to get the best results possible.
2: Mm-hmm.
1: One of the most common reasons why some of us don't lose weight as quickly can be due to having too much yeast or candida in our intestines.
2: Mm.
1: It is quite common for us to get too much yeast in our intestines. It causes us to crave carbohydrates and sugars, to get kind of bloated and fatigued, kind of brain fog in the afternoon, and it makes it hard for us to lose weight on any program that we do.
2: Right.
1: So if that's the case, we do have a product called CitraCare that's a natural citrus seed extract, which really helps to kill any bad bacteria, and especially the yeast that might be slowing our system down.
2: You know, this is something that we see on the website at vimandvigor.com is CitraCare. Tell us about CitraCare. How does it work, really?
1: Yes, CitraCare, it's a natural grapefruit, lemon, lime, and tangerine seed extract, which is, it's kind of a natural antifungal, antibacterial product, but it's very effective at helping to control the yeast in our system so that we can feel better, we can get rid of the brain fog, we can have better energy, and it can get rid of those sugar and carbohydrate cravings. So this time of year, I almost recommend CitraCare for everyone, either during the holidays or after the holidays, to cut that sugar-carb cycle that people get in.
2: Exactly. There's candy everywhere, and you know, it's good to have CitraCare around. Hey, we're talking talking with Carla, our good friend, the Vim of Vim and Vigor. Her husband, Rick, is the Vigor, by the way, just to get things straight. We're talking about their exclusive product called Collagenate. It comes in a blue bottle with a bit of a figure. It's very distinctive. You can check out their website at vimandvigor.com. I want to spell that out for you because there's other Vim and Vigor companies out there, and we don't want you to get lost. It's V as in Victor, I-M as in Mary, A-N-D-V-I-G-O-R. .com. As we mentioned, a few other companies that are similar to Vim and Vigor out there, and a lot of products that have nothing to do with Collagenate, so we want to make sure you get to the right website. 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The coupon code that you'll need for the additional 5% off is simply FALL, okay? The word FALL. 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You know, let's listen to a conversation that actually another DJ had with one of your customers, Marilyn. Let's listen to this conversation now.
3: I'm Marilyn from Hamburg, New York. I've lost 20 pounds on Vim and Vigor Collagenate. My doctor was so amazed. She said, "What are you doing?" I showed her the paperwork. She says, "Go for it." She's been wanting me to lose weight, I don't know how long. It wouldn't budge.
4: Now you've lost 20 pounds.
3: 20 pounds. I went from an 18 down to 12, 14.
4: Isn't that great?
3: But yes. Praise God, I was listening to that station.
4: Now, I understand that you were diagnosed with type 2 diabetes?
3: Yes, that's what they told me that I had, and I was just at the doctor's, and they said I had a good reading. I was having trouble with my gums, the teeth being loose and that, and they tightened right back up when I went to the dentist. They said they couldn't get over how good my teeth and my gums were, so...
4: Wonderful.
3: That's a plus.
4: That sure is. What other benefits have you noticed since starting Collagenate?
3: Well, I just feel more bubbly or something, more alive. And I mean, I walked into one of my Bible studies one day, and one of the girls said, "What are you doing?" This was when I first started taking it. And I walked in last Thursday, and they all went crazy. "My gosh, what are you doing?" So they must be able to see it.
4: They sure can.
3: I've lost 20 pounds on Vim and Vigor Collagenate. I really enjoy taking it. It's given me such a different outlook on things.
2: Wow, what a great conversation. She really is experiencing a wonderful difference with Collagenate. Lost 20 pounds, type 2 diabetic, her gums are better, and she's feeling bubbly. So, Carla, let's diagnose this call for a second here. What if someone is diabetic, let's say, for example, or has high blood pressure, and Collagenate comes in the picture? Tell us how this works there.
1: Yes, and I think as Marilyn took the product to her doctor, and the doctor said it was fine to take, which is usually the case. We've worked with Collagenate for years. There's never been any conflict with any other medication or disease, but if people have a concern, by all means, they can show it to their doctor and see if there's any reason the doctor would not want them on it, but it's all natural ingredients. The nice thing is with diabetics is that there's no sugars or carbohydrates in Collagenate. It's a protein supplement, so it tends to level out the blood sugar levels. And then because it's helping the person to lose weight, that usually really helps the diabetic situation. And for those with high blood pressure, there's no stimulants in Collagenate. And there again, because it's helping lose weight, helping the body to be healthier, we've had lots of people whose blood pressure has improved to the point where they've been able to have their medication decreased.
2: Wow, that's incredible. And if someone's on medication now, we did mention check with your doctor, but in most cases, Carla, they're saying, hey, go for it, you know, right?
1: Yes, if the doctor's familiar with it. Unfortunately, there's a lot of doctors that are not familiar with it, so they might say not to take it just because they don't want to be liable. So they kind of have to ask, is there any reason they should not take it? Or they can have their doctor call us or feel free to call us. But up to now, there's been no contraindications with any medications, diseases, or any other supplements.
2: You know, Carla, before our time runs out today here, we failed to mention the energy aspect about Collagenate. There are no stimulants in Collagenate, so why do so many people find that their energy is so much better on Collagenate? In Marilyn's example, she's more alive, more bubbly. Tell us about that.
1: Yeah, that's interesting. Most people find when they take Collagenate at night, they sleep better and deeper and then have better energy the next day, of course, because they're getting a better night's rest. But even when I take Collagenate in the morning, I find I get better stamina and endurance through my workout. So it's just that Collagenate's helping us to be healthier and naturally feel better, which is good, especially this time of year when people tend to get drained and maybe eating junk foods or candies that are causing them to go down a little bit. Collagenate tends to help keep us more level. level and feeling good through the day.
2: Very good. Well, Carla, our time is just about out here. But before we go, we want to make sure that the people are going to the right website and spelling collagenate correctly. So if you can, before you get out here, give us the spelling, the correct spelling of collagenate, if you would.
1: Yes, people call and ask us that all the time. It's collagenate, like rejuvenate. It's collagenate. So there's an A-T-E on the end, like rejuvenate. But yes, it's Vim and Vigor is the name of our company. Collagenate's the name of the product.
2: Very good. Very good. Carla, thank you so much for all that you do for our Word listeners and, of course, for joining us today. It's always good talking to you.
1: Thank you. You have a great rest of your day.
2: You too, Carla. Thank you. Collagenate is what we're talking about today. 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
8: 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I've lost over 50 pounds on collagenate.
9: 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She's leaner, healthier, and the pain in her joints is gone.
8: I feel great. 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
13: Taking a big hit from an ongoing nor'easter that's tapping into memories of Superstorm Sandy back in 2012.
14: People who live in these homes are telling me this is the worst flooding they have seen since Sandy, and some of them even think that it's actually sticking around a little bit longer than it did with that storm. But how deep this water gets, you can imagine.
13: Fox Weather's Katie Byrne in Ocean City, New Jersey. President Trump rejecting a proposal from Iran to reopen the Strait of Hormuz and restart talks to end the current war.
15: Per the Wall Street Journal, Iran had proposed a seven-day ceasefire during which the U.S. would lift its naval blockade, unfreeze some Iranian assets, and lift sanctions on oil exports. In turn, Iran would reopen the Strait of Hormuz and start negotiations on its nuclear program.
13: Fox's Madeline Rivera in D.C. 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
1: Welcome, Seahawks fans, to week number three. It's the Seattle Seahawks visiting the Washington Commanders. The Hawks come in at 2-0. The Commanders at 0-2. They are trying to avoid starting 0-3 since 2019. Remember, they went 5-12 just a season ago. That last year, they were 0-3. They lost their first five games. They went 3-13 on the rest of the season. It is a cool, cloudy, foggy, misty day here in Landover, Maryland. The field is in pretty good shape right now, but we expect rain. Or more rain than we've had, certainly, coming up here as the game goes on. We welcome in our broadcast partner along down the sidelines is Jen Mueller. Paul Moyer is joining us as well because Dave Wyman is injured today with a back injury. He is staying back in Seattle. And so both teams are on the field. The Washington Commanders in their burgundy and gold uniforms, full burgundy and gold with some gold piping, a little white piping as well. Let's check in as we look down on the field, and they have their burgundy helmets as well. The Seahawks, man, they're easy to pick up on the far sideline, all in white. The blue helmets, but the white jerseys, white pants, white stockings, and they are going to get a little bit muddy and dirty today, grass stains, because this is a natural grass surface. It is a bit damp. We hope that it will stay in good shape for both these teams, but especially the Seahawks. We would like to see Sam Darnold stay upright. Of course, this is his first game back after being injured in that opener against the Patriots. Four games, and make that four plays into the start of that game. So as the teams come out onto the field, Washington has won the toss, and they have...
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1: Here, Seahawks football, week number... And we're underway. A high end over end kick from the 1 yard line. It's Shaheed. Comes up the near side, out across the 20. Turns upfield, has a little running room, and then is run out of bounds. Near sidelines in front of the Washington bench. We go to the far sidelines. Jen Mueller with Mike McDonald.
19: Well, Drew did a fantastic job the last couple of weeks, but what kind of lift and spark does Sam bring today?
5: Yeah, it's great to have Sam back. He's done a great job of getting his body ready, and he made it known he wanted to play for a while now, so I'm glad he's back.
19: All right, good luck today, Coach.
5: All right, thanks, Jen.
1: All right, Mike, thank you. A 35-yard kick return by Rashid Shaheed. And so first and 10, Sam Darnold. Dress all in white, goes under center. Single setback is Price, and he gets the handoff. He comes near side, breaks back to the middle of the field, and if not for an ankle tackle, he might still be running. Out across the 45 to about the 47-yard line. Reeves, the safety, who was injured a week ago, knee and an elbow. He was suspect whether he might play today. He is, in fact. And Jadarian Price, with his first carry, picks up 11 yards.
14: Well, I guess the chest doesn't bother the Price on that one, but what a great start, because it's a tough team to run on.
1: Sundell, the center, over the ball. Shotgun formation on first and 10. Darnold takes the snap, looks to his right. Now he's going to scramble upfield. Still looking, still scrambling. Throws it back inside. Ball tipped, almost picked off. Tried to throw back inside to A.J. Barner as he was running to... and got in there. Got a little fingertip on it. And Sam heads back to the huddle for a second down and 10. with the ball at the Seattle 48.
14: Well, again, Sam's going to have a lot of different looks. They're going to do a lot of different matchup zones. There's going to be opportunities for him, but there they took away our primaries. The nicest thing on that, Steve, he scrambled. He looked good. Yeah. He doesn't look hurt.
1: Christian Haynes is getting the start today at right guard in place of Anthony Bradford. The turn and handoff goes to Price, and he gets hit in the backfield, and he's going to not go down, but he sure is going to get shoved backwards by Kalevion Chason. A loss on the play, and that time Chason just bolted across the line of scrimmage and just beat anybody who was trying to block him.
14: Well, sometimes stats can be misleading. This is a...
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1: Down near the 45-yard line of the Seahawks. Actually, they'll spot him out of bounds at the 46. Kind of a betwixt and between here for Seattle. The offense stays on the field. Let's see if they're going to try to get Washington to jump off sides. That was a 9-yard gain. Going to be fourth down now and about 5.
14: Yeah, I'd be shocked if they go for it at this point, especially with our defense.
1: You got a tight slot to the left side. Now Shaheed comes over and makes it a tight trips. Helani in the backfield. Now JSN also in the backfield. Darnold is motioning Helani out. They're just going to try to get Washington to jump, and they are not going to move. And so there's the flag, and the Seahawks will do just what Paul said. They're going to have Michael Dixon kick the Commanders down deep in their own end of the field and then play defense as fourth down and 5 is coming up for the Seahawks on offense. Michael Dixon jogs out onto the field with the punt team. Jalen Lane is the deep man for Washington. He stands at about his own 8-yard line. Washington doesn't have all their players on the field. Late add comes running onto the field. And so Michael Dixon, who has been spectacular this season, especially dropping that ball at about the 10-yard line, gets a good snap from Chris Stoll. Kicks it, coming over to the left side, end over end. It's going to bounce at the 5. This one's going to bounce into the end zone. Yeah, I think it's the first touchback of the season, and it is. And so the Commanders will come out and start 1st and 10 when we come back. 12:28 to play here in this first quarter. 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
1: Ball's going to be spotted at the 20-yard line for the Commanders, who will get it first and 10, their first opportunity after the punt by Michael Dixon goes into the end zone. Seattle with those familiar names up front. Murphy, Leo Williams, Jay Reed up front. Seattle started with a nickel package, and now Pritchard heads to the far sideline. Witherspoon, Job, the cornerbacks, Nick Emanwori in there, and those two young safeties that we'll talk about. Marcus Mariota with Kroski Merritt in the backfield, the single setback. Mariota under center on first and 10. Has a wing tight end on the left side. Play fake. Mariota steps up in the pocket. Dumps it off underneath. Ball is caught by the running back just out across the 25-yard line. Is Ja'Cory Kroski Merritt

0: get to him. Helps bring him down. Going to bring up third down after that, second and four. They're going to say no gain on it. So third down and four coming up with the ball just across the 26-yard line Washington.
1: Sorry, Steve. I was curious if they were going to try and do more traditional run because they wanted to do 12 personnel with two tight ends, and I think that's what they're going to do for Mariota.
0: White in the backfield now. Rashad White. Quick throw near side, and it's underthrown. Intended for Stephon Diggs. The blitz was coming. Getting into the backfield in a hurry was A.J. Finley, one of those young guys who gets the start at safety today. Mariota had to get it out of his hands. Gibbs was not ready. It fell short, incomplete, and here comes the punt team for Washington.
1: Yeah, the number one pressure team in the NFL, the Seattle Seahawks defense. Both of those passes, they got pressure on Mariota.
0: So Tress Way, a two-time Pro Bowler, is on to punt. He'll kick it away from about his own 15-yard line, and Rashid Shaheed, the deep man for Seattle, at about his own 25. Here's the kick, and it is a boomer. High spiral. Drives Shaheed all the way back to his 15. Looks for running room right side. Runs into his own man. And then is dropped at the 20-yard line on the far side of the field. We'll take another break. 11:06 to play here in the first. Kind of trading punts both ways. No score here in Landover on the Columbia Bank Radio Network.
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4: President Trump and the First Lady greeted Xi Jinping and his wife for tea on the final day of this high-stakes state visit.
3: When you need to know,
5: deaths of two University of Mississippi students are being investigated as possible overdoses.
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0: Say 12s this football season, two premier Northwest franchises are teaming up, Columbia Bank and the Seattle Seahawks. 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A 58-yard punt, a 5-yard return, and the Seahawks will start first and 10 at their own 20-yard line. And Carl Cheffers, who is our official, is asking for the clock to be restarted, I believe. He gets his wish, and the Seahawks will start first and 10. Sam Darnold goes under center. Again, the Seahawks dressed all in white. Jadarian Price in the backfield. Shifting over from right to left is Rashid Shaheed. The quick toss coming left side is Price. Looks for a gap. Can't find much. A lot of burgundy jerseys. Ball came out. The Commanders say they have it. Price fumbled in a game earlier this year. I think the official is saying he was down by contact. They may be looking at this at some point.
1: Yeah, the sideline judge was pointing that he was down, but that's going to get reviewed.
0: The fans, they're going to say it actually is A fumble recovered.

0: by Washington. The defense is on the field for the Seahawks. The officials still kind of talking about it, but the Washington offense is now on the field.
1: After discussion, the ruling on the field is a fumble recovered by the defense. First down, Washington.
0: That's the first takeaway for Washington this season. Commanders came in one of only three teams in the NFL without a takeaway. Well, they got one. And unfortunately for Jadarian Price, it's the second time he's put the ball on the ground. It's a wet day out here, and so you have to expect these guys, running backs, receivers, quarterbacks, are really going to have to pay extra special attention to hanging on to the football.
2: Yeah, his first fumble this year, it just got stripped from him. That wasn't one where somebody hit him and it ball popped out. That was where, hey, you just got to do a better job of protecting the football in a crowd.
0: So Washington gets the ball in terrific field position, first and 10 at the Seattle 21. Carl Cheffers looked like he was about to make an announcement. Turned his mic on, then turned it off again.
1: Please set the game clock to 11 minutes. 11 minutes, please.
0: So they'll put 11 minutes now back on the game clock. There you go. It's set.
2: You know what I love, Steve? I got Leo Williams trying to get the 12s to make noise on the road.
0: And there's a fair amount of 12s over behind the Seattle bench. So here we go, Crosby Merritt, single setback. Mariota out of the shotgun. Tight end shifts into the backfield. Handoff underneath. Crosby Merritt finds a little bit of a gap. Runs into Josh Jobe inside the 20 and is knocked off his feet. It's going to be about a 9-yard pickup. Kind of ran into an open area there, and happily, at least one Seahawk in a white jersey was there to knock him down.
2: That was a really well-designed play. Again, they are going with two tight ends. It's something they haven't done that much this year, and they're going to try and emphasize running the football on the Seahawks.
0: They're missing their starting tight end, Okonkwo. They've got Sinnott and Bates, and they're going to see the action today. Handoff again to Crosby Merritt. Starts up the middle, cuts back right side. Going to be a short gain inside the 10, but is going to be first down, first and goal after a 4-yard gain. So Washington here looking to take advantage of the fumble recovery and jump on the board early. And it's what you talked about, Paul. The Seahawks offensively and defensively have taken a little while to get started in their first couple of games. Mariota under center. Crosby Merritt stays in the backfield. Tight trip set to the left. Drizzle continues to fall. Crosby Merritt one more time with the handoff. This time grabbing him around the ankles is Drake Thomas, hanging on, not letting him go. Still picks up four, however. Second down and goal now from the 6. Wait till they put the ball down. Yeah, at the 6-yard line.
2: Yeah, one of the hard things is to analyze a game beforehand with a new offensive coordinator and now a backup quarterback. What kind of personnel groupings are you going to get?
0: White is in the backfield now. Rashad White, three receivers to the right side. Mariota looks, has all kinds of time, throws it over the middle, ball is caught, touchdown Washington. And it is Rashad White. A diving attempt to knock the ball away by Drake Thomas came up just a fingernail short, and from 6 yards out, Washington goes on top first, 6-0.
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0: Home opener. The Washington Commanders have gone on top of the Seahawks 7-0 here in the first quarter. Washington set to kick it away from left to right with Velus Jones Jr., the up man, and Rashid Shaheed, the deep man, back on his own goal line. A lot of famous Washington Commanders here, their presence today. Joe Theismann just on the field being interviewed a couple of moments ago. He was here a long time.
2: Yeah, good guy.
0: And terrific football player.
2: I'm so old I played against him for a year.
0: I played against him, for crying out loud. Here's the kick. Bounces at the five. Shaheed is going to take a knee 1 yard deep in the end zone. And it's going to come out to the 25. Hey, this scoring drive recap is brought to you by the Chevy Equinox. From the sporty RS to the adventurous active trim and even the EV, Equinox is where Northwest adventures begin. That drive by the Washington Commanders, four plays, 21 yards, almost 2 minutes off the clock. Mariota with a 6-yard touchdown pass to White. That drive, of course, set up by the fumble by the rookie, Jadarian Price. And so the ball at the 20, because it didn't actually bounce into the end zone. It bounced in the landing zone before it was retrieved. Sam rolling to the right side, pumps, gets rid of the ball, throws it out of bounds. He's chased all the way to the far sideline on the right.
13: Second down.
0: He's moving well, that's for sure, but nobody wants to see him move that well. We'd like to see him just roll out and throw the ball, which is what he wanted to do.
2: Well, we're going to have to get that run established. We did see Emmanuel Wilson come in for Bryce on that last one, and probably the fumble had something to do with it. But I do think, Steve, we're going to have to throw the ball early in mixed downs, first or second down, to open up the running game.
0: Wilson is in there. He's going to line up just to the right of Darnold in the backfield on second down and 10. Slot to the left side. Hand off to Wilson. Looks for running room. Starts on the left side. Finds a little bit of a gap back to the right. Not much. Across the 20. Washington does a good job, and you mentioned it. Dan Quinn is a heck of a coach, and he's a defensive coach by trade, and he gets a lot of hats to the ball, a one-yard game.
2: Well, when they bring their true 3-4 in there, not often. A lot of times they line up with just two interior linemen with their hands down, and everybody else stands up. And when they got Darren Payne, Tim Settle Jr., and Javon Kinlaw, I mean, that's 1,000 pounds right up the middle. It's hard to move.
0: Helani back in the backfield on third down and 9 at his own 21. Seattle 0-for-1 on third downs. Motion across the formation is JSN back to the left side. Sam's looking, throws to the near side. Ball is caught to Helani, turning upfield. He's across the 25, but he's going to be short of the first down. looked like he was going to get more of the yardage as Stiles came up to make the tackle, but he couldn't quite turn upfield and pick up those yards. And so, for the second straight series, the Seahawks head to the sidelines, and on comes Michael Dixon to punt.
2: Yeah, turnover, now three and out. He really have lost field position at this point, but I'll take it. I did like that Sam was patient on that. He probably could have held the ball just a fraction longer to see if we could have got something out of it. I just don't see that the Commanders can drive 70, 80 yards on us, so punting's fine right now.
0: And Jalen Lane is the deep man for Washington. Dixon with a high rocket of a shot. Lane's going to let it bounce, and it does, and bounces out of bounds at about the 28-yard line or so of Washington. That's where the Commanders will start. 7:29 to play here in this first quarter. Washington on top of the Hawks, 7-0.
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17: Bengals and Steelers in the AFC North. First drive of the game, Aaron Rodgers. He can still bomb it down the field.
18: Rodgers in the pocket, off his back foot, floats it up in the air, caught by Wilson, and he's gone! Touchdown, Steelers!
17: Roman Wilson with the long touchdown reception. Pittsburgh and Cincy currently tied at 7 in the first. Let's head back to D.C. Here's Steve Rabel and Paul Moyer.
0: All right, Curtis, thanks very much. Here we have a 7-0 Washington lead over the Seahawks with 7:29 to play here in this first quarter. Seattle defense on the field. Washington has the ball for the second time. They scored after a Jadarian Price fumble deep in his own territory. A short field to go. A 44-yard punt by Michael Dixon and out of bounds. They have spotted it at the 27, make it the 28-yard line. Marcus Mariota, the former Oregon product and Heisman Trophy winner under center, with Kroski Merritt, the single setback behind him. Play fake. Mariota has to get rid of the ball quickly because DeMarcus Law was in his grill in a heartbeat. He was trying to set up a little tight end screen to Colson Yankoff, one of the tight ends, and just had to get rid of the ball. That was it. Goodbye.
2: Yeah, they came with 13 personnel, three tight ends that time. And they forgot to block D. Lawrence on that one. So
0: that's one guy you don't want to forget to block. Number zero, D. Law, as they know him. Second down and 10 from the 28. Kroski Merritt stays in the backfield. Mariota again under center. Wide outs to both sides. Now McLaurin comes in motion from left to right. The handoff to Kroski Merritt. He makes a jump cut at the line of scrimmage to get around Riley Mills, but he jumps right into the grasp of Byron Murphy and Ernest Jones. Tackled for no gain. Third down and 10 coming.
2: Great play by Riley Mills. Got penetration. Yeah, he's a strong kid. You know, we heard Mike McDonald say the two most talented interior linemen. I'm assuming he meant young guys were Byron Murphy and Riley Mills.
0: And they are two young guys. It is great to have them. On a quick snap to Mariota, looks on third down, throws far side, getting out there, and he was open in the far side flat was McLaurin, and he was too wide open. As a matter of fact, he just caught the pass out there and almost backed his way across the line to make for 12 yards and a first down.
2: Yeah, just a secondary bust. And that one, I just think Witherspoon was reading the quarterback thinking, okay, I still can get out to that flat, but, you know, Mariota's a veteran guy. He just held him off. I thought we'd see a few of these busts at times with two new safeties back there.
0: And so those safeties are talking amongst themselves right now on first down and 10 from his own 39. Flag is down. We have a little false start, I think, coming
1: the way. False start, number 72, offense. 5-yard penalty, first down.
0: Josh.
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0: 5-yard penalty. 3-play second down.
1: Sometimes it's better to be good, maybe be lucky than good.
2: Well, sometimes when you're in desperate mode, like they are starting off 0-2, you throw the kitchen sink. I've not seen them shift this much. I've not seen these kind of formations that they did in the first two games. We got two backup safeties. You lose Julian Love. I mean, A.J. Finley hasn't played in, probably has never played in the NFL at this point. You know, a bad angle there. And that secondary, you've got to stop those big plays. I mean, that is up to you. They're going to pop them every once in a while, but we can't let a 6-7 yard play go 30.
1: It would have been a 48-yard touchdown run. Instead, it's second down and 13 at the Seattle 47 for the Commanders. White in the backfield now with Mariota, who's out of the shotgun. Play fake to him. Mariota looks. Throws left side. Ball is caught on the far side. Let's see if they mark him down. They say he's out of bounds. No. They say he made the catch. That's Diami Brown. Now they're going to say incomplete.
0: Third down.
1: Bear with us, folks, because what happens at the far end of the field on the sidelines is virtually impossible for us to see where we are. And so they're going to say he was out of bounds, did not catch the ball. And so it's going to bring up third down and 13.
2: That was a really good throw. They just ran a corner route, and our safety's in play. You know, they're going to look, A.J. Finley, he's going to have to make plays. I mean, the one thing about this league, when you know there's a backup, they're going to go after you. And so he's on coverage. It was not a bad play. You just got to make it every once in a while.
1: And once again, a little bit of luck going the Seahawks' way as Brown's foot was on the white as he made that catch sideline. So here we go, third down and 13. Seahawks would like a stop here. Mariota with a shotgun snap. Looks, throws near side into the flat. Ball is caught, but it's going to be short of a first down. Yankoff makes the catch. He stumbles as he does, falls on the sideline. That's going to be short of the first down, and the Seahawks get their wish. Again, a couple of plays going their way after a one-yard gain.
2: Well, we needed a break. So we'll take that illegal formation, and thank goodness, because that 48-yard play would have put us in a tough situation.
1: Rashid Shaheed just inside his own 10. Tressway will punt it from his own 40-yard line. Left foots it away, high spiral kick. Shaheed calls for the fair catch, is interfered with, looking for the flag. There is not one. Kind of surprising. A 41-yard punt, and so the Seahawks will start first and 10, once again deep in their own end of the field, trailing 7-0.
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1: 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Seahawks, first three drives, punt, fumble, punt. Defense has given up one touchdown, almost gave up a second, but for a penalty. And so the Seahawks here on 10 a.m. start, looking to kind of wake up here in this first quarter. Start first and 10 at their own 10. Sam Darnold will go under center. Wilson stays in the backfield. Emmanuel Wilson. Sam wants to throw on first down, has lots of time, throws back inside. JSN, his first target of the day, out to the 20-yard line. It's a 10-yard gain and a first down. And for JSN, makes it now 54 straight games with a catch, second longest streak to start his Seahawks career since Joey Galloway had 71. Let you know how good Joey Galloway was back in the day.
2: He's got a way to catch Steve Largent's streak, too.
1: Well, he does. First and 10 at the 21 now for the Hawks. Sam again under center. Wilson behind him in the backfield. Wide receivers are both tight on each side. Wilson gets the handoff, goes right side. And again, not much doing there, as Washington is going to get a lot of people to the ball. Wilson in on the tackle, a one-yard gain.
2: Yeah, I mean, we're determined. We're gonna stay with the run game. I just think when they have that personnel group in that they have right now with their three big interior linemen, it is truly, they put a guy on a nose, both on the guards. There's just not a lot of room there.
1: Tim Settles is a good nose tackle for them at 6'3", 313 pounds. It's second down and 10. Shotgun snap to Sam. Hits his back foot, looks, throws downfield. JSN on a sliding catch out at the 40-yard line. Jax doesn't make a hard speed break, putting his foot in the ground. He kind of rounds that off, but the timing works perfectly between the safeties for a 20-yard completion and a first down.
2: Yeah, they tried to double him. They tried to have someone underneath. They had a safety over the top. But again, the precision route that JSN runs, and if you throw it with timing like Sam Darnold does, and he's one of the most accurate quarterbacks in the league, it doesn't matter. You can't stop it.
1: Rashid and JSN to the near side. The handoff to Wilson. He comes left across the 45, getting closer to the midfield stripe. Slow to get up on the field is Robertson, one of those defensive backs.
2: Good.
1: Meek Robertson, maybe their best cornerback. He was slow to get up on the play as Wilson picks up six.
2: Not only that, we had a pull. I think one of our tight ends hit him, and then he had to try and tackle Wilson. We want those corners in the running game. We got to soften them up a bit.
1: Cooper Kupp now wide to the left side. Now he goes in motion back to the right. Wilson stays in the backfield. Here comes the rush. Sam gets rid of the ball. Over to the far side. It's caught. A.J. Barner makes a man miss. Turns upfield. Bounces off with one tackle. Two tackles. A.J.'s still on the run. They're chasing him down. They got him at the 20-yard line. But A.J. Barner, as Josephs finally tracks him down and makes the tackle. Barner ran around, through, over, knocked over people like bowling pins. Picks up 32 and a Seahawks first down just outside the Washington 20.
2: Let's go! You remember when we couldn't run a screen? We couldn't time a screen, and that one was so beautiful. We let the whole defensive line finally get upfield, and then Barner just leaks out to the right. Fantastic play.
1: Jason finally gets there to make the tackle. First and 10 for Sam and company at the 21 of Washington. Play fake. Darnold, seven-step drop. Look, he's going to throw near side. Reaching up, making a catch. Turning upfield is Brady Russell. Knocked off his feet just shy of the goal line at about the one. Russell comes all the way from the far side, crossing the field. He picks up 20. It's going to be first and goal from the one, but that is the end of the first quarter. The Seahawks offense comes alive. You said it, Paul. They had to throw to get back here in this game. They are doing just that. End of one. The Seahawks knocking at the door. Washington leads 7-0 on the Columbia Bank Radio Network.
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1: Sam Darnold, 4 of 4 on this drive for 83 yards to get the Seahawks first and goal at the 1. Remember, a week ago against Arizona, Hawks had a little trouble punching the ball in from the 1. They keep Wilson in the backfield. Sam goes under center. Two tight ends on the right side. Sam looks. Sam hands the ball off. Wilson takes off right side. He's going to get dropped for a loss. Tried to get out.
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1: Helani in the backfield. Barner now goes in motion back to the left. The handoff to Helani over the left side. He's getting a push now. They're still pushing. No whistle yet. Waiting for some signal, they're going to say, okay, he's down. Forward progress is stopped. Short of the plane to break for the goal line. And so, second and goal now. Waiting to see where they spot this ball. It's just inside the one, so he picked up maybe a half a yard, but just not a lot of room there to run.
2: Well, less than that. I mean, there was a loss on that. Again, sometimes when you have something that's so good with Barnard just sneaking it, don't overthink it.
1: Maybe they're saving it for third down because Barner wings on the left side. Helani stays in the backfield. Barner goes in motion. Sam takes a shotgun snap, rolls, throws near side. Ball is caught. Touchdown, Seahawks! JSN with the catch on the right side of the end zone. And all he did was run a little bit of an out. But the cornerback on the play had to kind of keep his eyes all the time on JSN. He just couldn't make the play. Touchdown for Jax, and we are 1 point away from tying this baby up.
2: We had a guy, number 80, called Yoda, did the same thing. And there's just something about you can see it, you know it's coming, but the way they separate, it only takes a yard. I mean, not even a yard. It takes a step. And in that situation, it was good coverage by the corner, but once JSN decided to make his quick out, all of a sudden the ball is there. So, yeah, you can see him, but you can't stop him.
1: Jason Myers for the PAT. Off the left hash, Michael Dixon puts it down. That kick is up. And we are tied with 13:27 to play here in the second quarter. All tied here in Landover at 7 apiece, the Seahawks and the Commanders on the Columbia Bank Radio Network.
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3: A Supreme Court order lifts restrictions on the Department of Homeland Security's SAFE program. The court's three liberal justices dissented.
0: What happens next?
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0: Happens here.
5: 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I think the Big Island is the one to really highlight here.
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1: 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A 9-play, 90-yard drive, almost 5 minutes off the clock. Sam Darnold with a 1-yard touchdown pass to JSN. That's Jax's fifth touchdown catch on the season. Sam was 5 of 5 for 84 yards in that drive. And here's Jason Myers with the kick, a wobbly kick. It's going to come down to Rashad White. Coming up to the 15, the 20, 25, turns outside, breaks across the 40 and is run out of bounds. Seahawks kind of look like at times they're just sort of running in mud. It's not a bad track, but guys are just getting outflanked, especially to the sidelines. That doesn't happen to the Seahawks special teams. It did that time all the way out to the 44-yard line of Washington is where they will start.
2: Yeah, the contained guy there, he's got to be able to fold inside at times, and he just stayed too far outside and didn't help when that they broke that seam.
1: Roski Merritt, the single setback behind Marcus Mariota from the shotgun. Two tight ends in the game. Wide out to the left side. Long count by Mariota. Turns, hands. Roski Merritt looks for a little bit of a space. Not much there. DeMarcus Lawrence at the bottom of the pile. Coming in to help out, obviously, Ernest Jones and D-Law with the wrap-up around the ankles for a two-yard gain.
2: Yeah, the game plan for the Commanders right now is just to see if they can eat up clock. You know, see if they can minimize the amount of drives from each team. They continue to go with three tight ends. I mean, they are going to try and establish this run throughout the game.
1: This time they go two wideouts, slot on the right side. Mariota from the shotgun. Thomas is trying to get the D-line to shift. They do. Long count by Mariota again. He waits. And now, flag is down. Motion. Going to get a false start.
8: False
1: that
8: start,
1: just took forever.
8: 87. Offense. 5-yard penalty. Second down.
1: On John Bates, one of the backup tight ends out of Boise State. But the Seahawks were really kind of shifting. Drake Thomas was trying to get guys to shift over to the right side.
2: The Seahawks are settled in now. They've seen it all. You know, they've seen all their motions. They've seen all their personnel groupings. Now we're starting to get them into passing situations. We'll go make a play on Mariota.
1: Second down and 12 from his own 42. Mariota goes under center this time with Roski Merritt behind him in the backfield. Wide outs to each side. Underneath handoff on a delay. Roski Merritt tries to go outside to the right. He's got nothing doing. Pritchard comes up to make the tackle in a hurry. That time the defense looked as fast as we know they are. A one-yard gain. Third and long coming up for Washington.
2: Yeah, they ran a sprint draw, and it looked like there was a bit of an opening for a fraction of a second. And you mentioned D-Law all of a sudden came out of nowhere, and we closed that hole quickly.
1: Washington 1 of 3 on third downs. Empty backfield for Mariota from the shotgun. Three receivers to his left. A slot to the right side as well. Steps back away from the line of scrimmage, waits for the snap. Seattle is going to rush three. Mariota has time. Looks, throws down the middle. Ball is knocked down. Getting in the way and almost diving to pick it off was Rodney Thomas. I think it was intended for Diggs. He didn't have much of a chance to catch it, and he is now slow coming off the field. Ball went off his fingertips. Incomplete. And off of Thomas's helmet as well as we look at the slow motion replay on the monitor here in front of us. Going to bring up fourth down. Punt team is on for Washington.
2: Yeah, I thought we were going to get one there. That was a great break. And, you know, just if he had thrown it better to his receiver, we would have actually got an interception on that one.
1: Dressway to punt. Again with the left foot. High, tight spiral. Rashid Shaheed makes the catch at his own 13. Goes straight upfield. Knocks over one of his own guys across the 20. To the 22. Seahawks will start there first and 10 when we come back. 11-19 to play in this first half. We're tied at 7.
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15: I'm Paul Moore.
1: Curtis, thanks much. 11:19 to play here in the second quarter. We're tied at 7. Jackson Smith and Jigba with the 1-yard touchdown catch. 6 TDs the Seahawks have scored so far this season here in the third game. JSN has 5 of them. He just checks into the game. Sam Darnold in at center and in the running back slot right now, continuing on with Emmanuel Wilson after the early fumble by the rookie Jadarian Price. Haven't seen him since.
2: No, and rookies, there's a couple things you got to do. You got to pick up blitzes and you can't fumble. And if you do one of those two, you're going to get limited playing time. I hope he doesn't lose his confidence. That's going to be really a key part. And Coach McDonald's great at that. But I think you're going to see Wilson the most the rest of the way.
1: Well, and of course, he had a good game a week ago against Arizona there in the desert, 92 yards. Running the football. That fourth quarter drive was one to behold. Seahawks held the ball for over 10 minutes to keep it away from Arizona and ran almost every time with the offensive line opening holes and Wilson just pounding the rock. First and 10 for the Hawks from their own 21. Darnold will go under center. Smith and Jigba shifts from the right side to the left into a slot. Eye backfield with Wilson the tail of the eye. Now movement up front by the Seahawks is going to back
8: ball start. Number 88 offense. 5-yard penalty.
1: A.J. Barner. So making little mistakes, mental mistakes like that, not certainly not just the purview of rookies. Veterans will do it sometimes, too.
2: They do. And again, we've been mixing our offensive line. Got Bo Stevens in now instead of Haynes. They ran the ball a little bit more when Stevens has been in. See if that continues.
1: Barner shifts over to the right side now in a wing. Sam under center on first down. Play fake. Has time, looks, gets rid of the football, throws it incomplete. He gets hit, hammered just as he releases the ball. Chason is the one who hit him. It was intended for Saubert on the far side. We go down to the sidelines and Jen.
16: We were wondering how Brian Fleury was going to get the tight ends involved this year, considering that he is a former tight ends coach. And Eric Saubert last week said,
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2: Got one of their linebackers late. We did a really good job of picking it up, but a perfect time for that screen.
1: Cup is in the game. He and Rashid Shaheed. JSN is slotted on the right side with Helani in the backfield. Sam from the shotgun on 3rd down and 9. Takes the snap, looks, fires a shot, incomplete, intended for Cooper Kupp. He had Robertson all over his back, no penalty called. And I think Kupp had the ball sort of hit his hands. Again, a wet ball drill out there today, and he just couldn't haul it in.
2: It's pass interference.
1: Well, it is. Now that I see the replay, he was hanging on his back. It got called on the Seahawks earlier in the game. That's a no-call here by the officials, and a bad no-call at that.
2: Yeah, at the same time, I'm sure Cooper, he got both hands on it. He would say, I should have made it, but he should have got a yellow flag for that one.
1: Lane is deep for Washington. They came on the block. They hit Dixon, but no flag. Fair catch called for and made by Lane near his 40-yard line. Michael Dixon gets rid of that ball. And so Washington will take over there in their own territory. Say, 12s, you want the latest on the Seahawks? Well, we have you covered with the Seahawks Insiders podcast, hosted by Jen Mueller and John Boyle. They break down all the latest news and preview the next Seahawks opponent. You can watch on YouTube via the Seahawks official channel, listen to episodes on Seahawks.com/podcasts, and subscribe to Seahawks podcasts on SiriusXM, Apple Podcasts, Spotify, Amazon Music, and now available on Apple CarPlay. A 38-yard punt by Dixon that time. And again, he got glanced as he was getting rid of that football.
2: Might have been more than a glance. Well, yeah. I mean, he was in the air. Yeah, I mean, you can't touch them when they're in the air. Well, and he came down kind of funny.
1: They touched him because he was down on the ground. Yeah. Kroski Merritt in the game now. First and 10 for the Commanders at their own 40. Kroski Merritt gets the handoff. He breaks one tackle. Can't break a second. He's not a very big guy, but he keeps those legs churning. Picks up 6 yards. Uchenna Nwosu, among other Seahawks, there on the tackle. Kroski Merritt, 5'11", 208 in his second year out of Arizona.
2: Yeah, we don't like them. Sorry, I'm a devil.
1: Spoken by a true Arizona State alum.
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1: Diggs shifts over from left to right. Seahawks defense set. Mariota, shotgun snap. Looks, throws back inside. Ball is caught. Drake Thomas, Ernest Jones combine to hammer Antonio Williams just as he touches the ball. The rookie out of Clemson picks up 8.
2: Mariota's a veteran guy. You know, they're playing zone defense. We're dropping pretty deep, so he's just hitting all the underneath checkdowns. We'll tighten this up.
1: Jaron Reed checks out. Leo Williams comes back in along with Byron Murphy up front on second down and 2 at the Seattle 40. Kroski Merritt in the backfield. He's going to get the handoff, comes to the left side, looks for running room, cuts back inside. Job meets him. He gets pushed out of bounds, but he's going to have a first down. Again, room to the left side, and Kroski Merritt picks up 7.
2: Yeah, out-schemed on that one. We just didn't have enough guys over to the offense's left, our defense's right. They saw it. Check with me. It's an easy play.
1: First down and 10 at the Seattle 33. Two tight ends to the left side. Now whistles. Timeout call.
0: Timeout
1: by Seattle.
0: A 30-second timeout.
1: I'm guessing that was Mike calling that timeout from the far side, wanting to talk to the defense a little bit about how to figure out exactly what Washington was doing on some of those formations.
2: I was going to say, Steve, on that one, a couple of our players were pointing to each other, and we just looked like we didn't know what we were doing. And the one thing with tempo, especially if they're, you know, changing personnel groupings, which is harder to do, but they're doing it very quickly. And we, again, I don't want to keep going to this too much, but we got two young safeties back there, really almost three at times. They're usually the ones making all the communication. Certainly Julian Love does control that. So there's some adjustments to this.
1: Ty Okada, of course, missing too. He was expected to be the starter. He's been out since before the start of the regular season with a hamstring. Here's a first down and 10 from the Seattle 33. Mariota out of the shotgun, throws an inside slant, and it's almost picked. I mean, Chenna Nwosu had both hands and both ankles around that ball and couldn't bring it in. I don't think Mariota ever saw him as he dropped out from the line of scrimmage. Chenna did and stepped right in the path of that pass.
2: Yeah, they ain't going quick game. I don't know what Mariota was looking at. We had two guys there. You had Eamon Worry as well, but... Jenna! Oh, man. Yeah, they hit him right in the chest.
1: Second down and 10 at the 33. Empty backfield now for Mariota. Four wide receivers. Four-man rush by the Hawks. Quick throw back inside by Washington. Some running room coming all the way from the right to the left. A missed tackle and now knocked out of bounds is Lane inside the 15-yard line. A well-designed play, but more than that, just a good run by Lane coming all the way from the right on a quick turn in, comes back all the way to the left, a missed tackle, and you pick up 20 yards if you're Washington.
2: Yeah, we had good pressure on that. It's something like they get paid to make calls and make plays, too.
5: And you know, that one I got to give him to his offensive coordinator. It was really well designed.
1: We've seen a couple of defensive guys take some bad angles trying to make tackles. That's not normally what you see from a Mike McDonald team. On a first down, here's a handoff to Crosby Merritt, and he just gets walloped. He's hit just as he gets to the line of scrimmage. Byron Murphy, the first one there. Jones helps clean up. They're going to say maybe a half a yard. Second and about 9.5. Ball is at the 11. So Washington can get a first down just to the 2-yard line.
5: Yeah, really good play by Byron Murphy. He's been spectacular this year. You know, everything we thought he would be when we drafted him.
1: He's up front along with Leo Williams. Mariota out of the shotgun, a tight slot to his left. Single back in the backfield. That was Diggs. Quick throw inside, ball is caught, touchdown Washington. On a slant inside, ball is caught for 6 by Treylon Burks from 11 yards out. And he just ran a slant route in front of the safeties. And Washington goes up 13-7. One thing Mariota's doing, he's spreading the ball around. Burks, yet another of the receivers to make a catch for Washington, this one for 6.
2: Yeah, that can't happen. It's on A.J. Finley. He's there again. He's just got to start making the plays. And it looked a little bit like Billy Kilmer. That ball was like a knuckleball. You know, the guy could never throw a spiral, and that's Mariota's not throwing spirals. And when that happens,
5: you know, particularly in this weather, if you get good breaks, you know, really should be some opportunities for our secondary to get some picks.

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1: Well, we got great news. Football season is certainly back. 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
3: An 8-play, 60-yard drive with Marcus Mariota paying it off. An 11-yard touchdown pass to Burks to make it a 14-7 game. Washington on top. That 21-yard pass, by the way, to Lane during that drive. The first play over 20 yards the Hawks have given up this season. So Washington is finding ways to put some points on the board. Seattle trails by 7.
4: That drop by Nwosu is even looming larger now. 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
3: Rashid Shaheed stands half a yard deep in his own end zone. Here's a high end over end kick. 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It bounces, and he takes a knee in the end zone. And so the Seahawks will have it first and 10. 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Because the ball bounced in the landing zone and then was touched down in the end zone, it starts at the 20 for the Seahawks. Wilson continues a tailback with an offset eye. Russell also in the backfield. The handoff goes to Wilson. He looks for running room, makes a man miss, and that man stays down on the ground. Wilson blasting into the line of scrimmage, and along the way, he just drilled Leo Chanel, who stays down. Chanel tried to put his shoulder pads into the thigh of Emmanuel Wilson, who goes 5'11", 226. It's like trying to tackle a small tractor. And Chanel got the worst of it. A 6-yard gain, by the by.
4: Yeah, 226. Yeah, I don't know about that. Might be a little more than that. But Chanel is replacing. He's their backup linebacker. So he goes out. You're 3-4 deep now into their linebacker roles. And he's not a great player in the passing game, but he's very good in the running game.
3: He's a 2-time Super Bowl champ with the Chiefs. Came over here as a free agent this year, and he's replacing, as I think we mentioned earlier in the game, Frankie Louvu, who's a Washington State grad.
4: Good player, too.
3: Really fine player. He was injured, groin injury, so he's out for this game. Oh. There are a number of players literally taking a knee on the field around where Leo Chanel is. And Stanger. He put his head down trying to make the tackle. And it looked like he took a real tough shot to the head and neck area. Kind of scary, in fact.
4: Had a few of those.
3: Yeah.
4: I mean, it looked like a stinger because he was kicking his feet, and, you know, that's usually a good sign.
3: Yeah.
4: So it didn't look like he was knocked out. And those are, you know, it's basically a pinched nerve, I mean, or worse, you know, it could be a herniated disc in the neck.
3: And he will feel it when he's our age, Paul.
4: I know that feeling.
3: Yes. And I don't mean to put you in my age group. You're a bit younger. Not much. But a little bit.
4: And I look a lot younger.
3: Chanel is still

0: down, by the by, and now they're going to bring, I think they're going to bring the cart out for him.
1: Oh, boy.
0: So it's a little worse than perhaps we expected and when we first saw the replay.
1: Well, hopefully also, you know, the day has changed. You know, in our day, it was like, you know, can you feel anything?
0: Yeah.
1: All right, come off for a play. And now, and rightfully so.
0: Yeah.
1: I mean, you protect the players at all costs and be precautious as much as you can.
0: So Leo Chanel stays down. Meantime, for the Seahawks, Sam Darnold has gone over toward the sideline. He's talking to Jake Peets, his quarterback's coach, as well as Drew Locke, the hero of the first two games of the Seahawks, who came in to replace
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0: When all is said and done.
1: Now you got to protect each other.
0: Yeah.
1: You know, you want big hits. You want, you know, those moments where you want your team to go, yeah, you're the man. But it's still about protecting everybody on that field the best you can. And that was just one of those tackles. He had his pretty good form. He went low, but his head was down. And when he hit him, it looked like more in the gut to the hip area. There's just no way for there's nowhere for the neck to go.
0: Yeah.
1: It doesn't go backwards. And those are always scary.
0: They're taught now from a young age to lead with that shoulder, not with the head. Unlike us, when we were playing, you were leading with your head and neck. They've learned a whole lot since those days.
1: Face on the ball is what we were taught.
0: Yeah, exactly.
1: Those days are over.
0: A standing ovation and applause for Chanel, who is coming off the field on the cart. He's got movement. He's waving his arms at the fans, which is a good thing. And now let's see what kind of inspiration that offers either the Washington defense Or, if it lights up the Seahawks offense, Jadarian Price back in the backfield now on second down and four. Price gets the handoff, looks for a gap. No, it's a throw to Cooper Kupp, far side, wide open. Kupp, listen to the Seahawks fans here. Coop! It was such a great fake carried out by Price, I thought he had the ball. Instead, it was a play fake, a roll left, a throw to Cooper Kupp, who was wide open in the left side flat. He picks up 20 and a Seattle first down.
1: Really good play calling, man. I like what Fleury's doing. If you're going to try and get all these blitzes going, we're going to leak some people out late. And again, I wouldn't call that a screen, but it's a form of a screen, backside throw there.
0: JSN wide to the right side. Wilson back in the backfield. He's going to get the handoff from Darnold. He's going to go right, makes one man miss, tries to turn upfield, can't do it, and is slung down to the ground. Dropped for a loss on the play by Joshua Josephs, young rookie out of Tennessee, their linebacker, a loss of four.
1: They're moving some players around now. I'm trying to find my spotting board to see who's out there for their defense, but that's a really good open field tackle.
0: Grabbed him around the top of the collar. If that had been a little bit further toward the back of the collar, that would have been a horse collar tackle. That would have been 15. Second down and 14. Helani in the backfield. Slot to the left side. Kupp is lined up wide right. Sam looks, throws a slant inside. Ball is tipped, almost picked. Intended for Jackson Smith and Jigba on a skinny post on the left side. I think Robertson may have gotten a fingernail on that. Tipped the ball up, incomplete, brings up third down.
1: Yeah, there's a lot of traffic there. That's a dangerous throw. He had the linebacker just bearing down. I don't like those throws in a slant, particularly when the linebacker reads it that quick.
0: Here we go. Seattle looking at a third down and 14. 0 for 3 on third downs of the Hawks. Helani comes in. Rashid Shaheed wide right, slot to the left side. Sam has time. Blitz is coming. Now he scrambles left. Throws back inside. Ball is caught. Cooper Kupp starts inside. Slides back out to the open area near the Washington 40. He's got a catch and a first down.
1: Fantastic.
0: A 10-yard gain.
1: I'm sorry. Fantastic protection on that.
0: Yeah.
1: He had all day. They really bottled up the middle. They were trying to do some games in there with some stunts. And then Sam Darnold looks fantastic. I mean, he loves this field compared to what he did last year. Now this year he's having just a whale of a game.
0: Kupp stays in the game. He's going to wing on the right side. Two tight ends in. Helani in the backfield. Barner in motion across the formation. Helani gets the handoff left side. Finds a little bit of a gap. Down close to the 35-yard line of Washington. Going to be close to a 6-yard gain. No, make it a 5-yard gain. Second down and 5. Away. In on the tackle.
1: Starting to get a little push, Steve. First time I've seen our offensive line into that second level. The first few drives, there wasn't much there, but we're starting to find some seams.
0: Washington rotation defensively up front. They don't have a great deal of guys that can step up and play. Helani play fake to him. Sam steps up in the pocket, avoids, throws back inside. Ball is caught on another crossing route. Down at the 20-yard line, it's Horton who makes the catch. Torrey Horton finally getting some action. A 17-yard crosser. Sam had to step away from trouble and fire that dart, and he did, and Horton hangs on. He was fought for it with the defensive back, but he hangs on.
1: Hey, I just really like what we're doing with the pocket, and Sam Darnold, while he's not the fastest guy in the world, he is very elusive in the pocket, and good job stepping up, making a great throw.
0: Horton likes it here, too. He had a big game here last season. First down and 10. Wilson now back in the backfield. Play fake to him. Sam stops, looks, dumps it off near side. Ball is caught. A.J. Barner up the right side. Got some blocking. Turns upfield. Runs over a defender. Knocked off his feet short of the goal line. Douglas comes over. Rasul Douglas probably wishes he hadn't as he tries to take on A.J. Barner on that tight end screen. Barner takes the ball all the way down. Inside the 10 to the 6, makes it first and goal Seattle from the 6.
1: Well, we've become the screen team. Again, another nice little delay back side screen. I thought Barner was going to leap over him because you never know what you're going to get with him.
0: Yeah.
1: Right? Yeah, you're going to run over him. In that case, he decided, hey, I'll try to put my shoulder down and get into the end zone.
0: You know who did a great job? Abe Lucas out there on the lead block as well. Turn hand this time on first and goal. Wilson, he's going to get it down close to the goal line. Stretching the defense a little bit, looking for a cutback lane or two, was Wilson. And we have reached the two-minute warning. A four-yard pickup. It'll be second and goal from the two when we come back. 2 minutes to play in the half. Washington leads the Seahawks 14-7 on the Columbia Bank Radio Network.
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0: Coming up on the Seahawks halftime report, Michael Bumpus and Ray Roberts are going to break down the first half. They'll also give you a preview of the second half. The slacker Paul Moyer is not going to join him as he normally does because he's here with us in the broadcast booth. Dave Wyman, if you're listening, take care of that back, brother. 10th play of the drive coming up. Second down and goal from the two. Darnold under center. Wilson, lone setback. Play fake to him. Darnold rolls to his left. Look, throws. Ball's incomplete. Intended for Barner, who was running a little bit of an out route in the front edge of the goal line, by the goal line. Couldn't reach the ball. Robertson was on coverage of Barner. Third down now. I think they were trying to catch Washington asleep. They did not. And that ball was just a little off of AJ's hand. So third down and goal now from the two. Helani now in the backfield. JSN wide to the right. In the slot is Arroyo. Barner shifts over to the right side with Cooper Kupp on the left. Out of the shotgun is Sam. Has time. Looks. Fires back at the end zone. Just throws it away as he got hit just as he was releasing the ball. He took a shot to the chin, got rid of it. Kinlaw was the one who got there. And so it's going to bring up fourth and goal from the two, and the offense stays on the field.
1: Yeah. I mean, we have all our timeouts left. We got two of them. My only thing here is we don't get it, got it backed up, maybe get a chance to get the ball back.
0: Barner wide to the left. Three receivers right. That would be Kupp, JSN, and Arroyo. Sam out of the shotgun.
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0: but we're going to go for one more. I just want points. But, you know you have a chance to get the ball back when they're backed up their own two-yard line. You know, probably the right decision.
1: Washington's 1-4 on third down, and Eamon Mori is back in the game. Mariota starts out in the shotgun, steps up to the line. Looks like he might be changing the play. Has a slot to his side. White comes into the backfield. Mariota from the shotgun drops back into the end zone. He's looking. He gets hit at about the one-yard line. Derek Hall over to make the play. Another timeout called. There's still 25, make it 1:24 left to play here in this first half. The Seahawks defense does its job, a loss of three. I'm waiting to see if they're actually going to call that a sack. I think they are.
0: Yeah.
1: So Derek Hall is going to get credit for a sack, and the Seahawks offense is going to get another chance with the ball.
0: That was such a great rush by Nwosu. He beat the guard quick. They played some games. They had a bunch of guys up on the line of scrimmage. They ended up sending Eamon Worry, too. And I think two of their guys actually were looking for Eamon Worry, and they got him. But they left Uchenna, who really just did a straight beeline in between the A and B gap, and forced Mariota to have to step up. Good coverage behind it, too.
1: Rashid Shaheed, we know he can do it at the most opportune times. Does he have a big return right here? He lines up just on the other side of the 50. Here's the kick by Way. It's kind of a line drive, wobbly kick. Rashid Shaheed has it across midfield, goes up the right side. Gets pushed out of bounds in front of the Washington bench. Near the 40 of Washington. One play and you're well within field goal range for Jason Myers. A couple of big plays, you might actually score a touchdown as the offense comes back on the field for Seattle. And coming out, Cooper Kupp. Running back, the rookie, Jadarian Price, Jackson Smith and Jigba, A.J. Barner. Darnold steps in the huddle to call the play.
0: Well, with the way people run two-minute offenses and us, I mean, this is an eternity, even with no timeouts, with a minute 13 left, they're thinking TD. You know, their field goal is almost a given with what they're thinking from how they're going to play these or call these plays.
1: Now, are you, if you're the defensive coach, are you telling them, don't give up the sideline passes, because that gives you an easy way to stop the clock?
0: I'm saying I probably am giving up a field goal, but we're not giving up a TD.
1: Yeah. All right. Shaheed slots on the left side, Price in the backfield, and Darnold out of the shotgun. Takes the snap. Has some time. Steps up. He's going to let it fly. It's Price, and he can't get back to the play. The ball is knocked away. It actually hit the back of the defender who was on coverage. That was Sonny Styles. And it falls incomplete at Notre Dame against an Ohio State. Price could not stop and get back to the ball.
0: It's a good play. Sometimes you just put your hand in the right spot. He didn't see it, but it's a good decision.
1: He never really turned his head to look back for the ball.
0: Yeah, but you don't have to. You know, it hit his hand. As long as you're not actually hitting that receiver, I think they changed that guarding rule.
1: Second down and 10. Helani now in the game. With a slot right side, Darnold from the shotgun. Still have to pick up some yardage to get in field goal range. And now everything stops. Going to get a flag. And instead of a second down and 10.
2: Number 11. Ball start. Number 11. Offense.
1: Yeah, that's
2: second down.
1: Unusual for him. He's trying to get up, probably rolling into his start a little bit. Looking to get downfield. So that hurts you. Adds five on. Now second down and 15, and suddenly the ball is at the 46-yard line of Washington. So JSN, Kupp, and Shaheed all to the left. Now Rashid comes across the formation to the right. Helani in the backfield and Darnold in the shotgun. Quick snap throw far side. Goes to JSN, turns up field, is going to get a couple, runs out of bounds to stop the clock. Just a quick wide receiver screen left. Not much there. Maybe a couple of yards.
0: It's a weird game, Steve. I mean, we're dominating statistically. We've given them everything. We're just not playing clean football. And that's kind of been the story the first three games of the year in the first half.
1: Also unable to convert first downs. One of five. Make it third down. One of five on third downs of the Hawks. Third down and 12. From the Washington 43. Helani in the backfield. And so is Kupp. Now Kupp comes out of the backfield. He makes the catch. And he gets hammered knocked off his feet at the 40 by Robertson. Picks up just three on that little flare route out of the backfield. So it's going to be third down and a long way. Make it fourth down and nine. And so here comes Jason Myers with 57 seconds left in the game. And this is going to be, let's see where they're going to spot this field goal. It is going to be a long one.
0: 57.
1: Myers has a career long of 61. This is going to be a 57-yarder. Going to be spotted on the right hash mark by Michael Dixon. So Myers steps back. Fans are making noise. Chris Knoll with the snap. Kick is away. Hurry, hurry. And it gets there. Just crosses the crossbar. And with 52 seconds left, the Seahawks put three on the board. They get some points out of it and make it a 14-10 game as we get set to go into the half. And now Washington has 52 seconds left and one timeout. And let's see what Dan Quinn, their head coach, decides to do here.
0: Man, that's such a good kick, Steve.
1: Yeah.
0: I mean, it's 57 yards on grass. Not a great turf here. I mean, they've had issues in the past. Weather, you know, it's misty. Man, that's a big kick.
1: Scoring drive recap is brought to you by the Chevy Equinox, from the Sporty RS to the Adventurous Active Trim, and even an EV. Equinox is where Northwest adventures begin. A four-play, 2 yards, picked up just 21 seconds off the clock, but a 57-yard field goal, Jason Myers pays it off, and we've got a four-point game, 14-10, Washington leading. And now, deep for Washington, Rashad White and Luke McCaffrey, one of their backup wide receivers, and yes, of the illustrious McCaffrey family. Myers tees it up, kicks it away, going to sail into the end zone 4 yards deep. Taking a knee is White. And Washington will come out and start their drive again with 52 seconds left. And they'll still have a timeout left, will the Commanders, at their own 25, first and 10.
0: See how confident they are in their offense. They got the lead 17-13. Statistically, around the NFL, when you have a lead at half, the percentage of winning the game is really high.
1: Let's see if they want to just... Well, they're not going to take a kneel down because Mariota goes out of the shotgun. He shifts Stephon Diggs out wide on the left side. Mariota takes the snap. Looks. He's going to throw down the near sideline. McLaurin catches the ball. Did he catch it inbounds? He did. Slides down just as he catches it. Got his toenails in across midfield. Picked up 17. A big first down. Stopped the clock. 47 seconds left.
0: Yeah, busted coverage. Got the corner who fell inside. That was that.
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1: Click down, and now he'll call a timeout here in a couple of seconds and then bring the field goal team on. They only picked up a yard on that carry. We're down to 5 seconds. Quinn continues to let it tick, and now at 3 seconds, calls a timeout. The rookie, Drew Stevens, is 3 of 5 on field goals this year. He does have a long of 55. Jason Myers, as we talked about, just made one from 57 for Seattle.
0: That's about what this one's going to be, maybe 56. It's probably going to be 57 yards, just like Myers. So this, if he makes it, it'll be a career best for him.
1: Yeah,
0: as a rookie.
1: An undrafted free agent out of Iowa. This is going to be a 57-yarder, spotting it off the left hash mark. A right footer is Stevens. Tressway, the punter, does the holding. There's the snap. Kick is away. It's got the length, and it falls through. It's good. A new career high for the youngster, Drew Stevens, from 57 out. And with all zeros on the clock for this first half, it's Washington taking a 17-10 lead into the locker room. Stay tuned for the Seahawks halftime report. Michael Bumpus, Ray Roberts, they'll break it all down for you, get you all the stats. But the big stat to know is the Seahawks trail by 7 as they go in at the half. They'll get the ball to start the second half. We'll see you after halftime.
8: Welcome to the Seahawks halftime report. Now, here's your host, Michael Bumpus.
9: Along with Big Ray Roberts, I'm Michael Bumpus. This is the Seahawks halftime show. They are down 17-10 in D.C. Only 12 carries for 25 yards as a team, Big Ray. We got Price with a little fumble problem. We saw a lot of Emmanuel Wilson, I think, due to that. How do they get this run game going?
10: You know, it feels just like it did last week, where just physically up front, the Commanders' defensive line looks like they're playing on the Seattle side of the offensive line, of the line of scrimmage. And when that happens, it really impacts the running game. When the defenders can get their heels across the line of scrimmage, it makes the running back have to make cuts before he actually, has possession of the ball. Mm-hmm. And so it kind of slows it down. And right now they're 1 for 6 on third down, 0 for 1 on first down. They're averaging about 2 yards a carry. And the running game is really putting a hamper on what they're able to do on offense.
9: Receiving the ball, we got A.J. Barner, who's leading the team. 2 receptions for 47 yards. Sam, I'm not having a bad day. I'm not having a great day. 179, 14 of 23, 1 touchdown. And he's scrambling a bit more. At least we know he's healthy. We're not used to seeing him having to scramble that much, but we know he's healthy. How's the pass pro look to you?
10: Well, I mean, it's a little bit spotty. There's times where they're giving him plenty of time to throw, and other times where it's kind of breaking down. But I do think that when you can't run the football, the defensive line gets to pin their ears back and rush the quarterback. So it makes it even harder to pass protect in those situations. But it also makes the coverage a little bit easier. Obviously you have to check JSN, but it puts you in a posture where you're making the team one dimensional, and then you have a chance with that. And right now the Seahawks are pretty one dimensional, and it doesn't look very connected on offense. It looked like they're still trying to find their way through the game.
9: Yeah, I would agree. There's no real flow to this quite yet. We have had some explosive plays. You got a long of 32 to A.J. Barner. Kupp has a 19-yard and a 16-yarder, 20-yard reception by JSM and Brady Russell, but it just doesn't feel like it's flowing right now. When I watched the film, the Commanders' D-line was pretty solid.
10: Yeah.
9: It wasn't really connecting to the back end. I don't think the Commanders have registered an interception yet this year, but you see what that front line is doing. Marcus Mariota doing a good job. 10 of 17, 97 yards, 2 touchdowns. He's pretty much playing the game that we expect kind of Sam Darnold to play, right?
10: Yeah.
9: Not really too explosive, but just real efficient.
10: But it's like Drew Locke was last week.
9: Yeah.
10: just real efficient, protecting the football. And then when you talk about their defensive line is doing a good job of getting off blocks. They're playing on the edges of guys, been able to kind of slip off, when the, when the runner's there so they can get the tackle, making tackles in the backfield. And they're also getting Wilson to try to bounce to the outside, which is not his deal. He has to run between the tackles, get downhill, and use that speed and power that way. The rookie with the fumble kind of makes it, you know, makes it a little bit difficult getting him back in the game. But, I do think that eventually they'll get a little more quick pressure onto Mariota. And then it's a matter of, you know, not allowing him to run around and then make plays off schedule plays like that. So, you know, I think the defensive line, the front seven, whether that's blitzing or, you know, their packages and things to get to the quarterback need to come to life, because it seems like they're finding little, openings in the secondary to complete passes, to move the chains, and then give themselves a chance to score points.
11: All right. More to do when we come back. The Seahawks are down in DC 17-10.
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11: Welcome back to the Seahawk Halftime Show. Michael Bumpus with Big Ray Roberts. Let's look at some of these stats. Sam Darnold, 14 of 23, 179, one touchdown. Not really getting the ground game going. Emmanuel Wilson, 7 carries for 12. Price, 3 for 8 and a fumble. You got George Halani, he has 2 for 5. A.J. Barner leads the receivers. He has 2 receptions for 47 yards. Cooper Kupp has 3 for 39. Jaxon Smith-Njigba, 4 for 35. Defensively, Drake Thomas has 5 tackles and 1 TFL. Byron Murphy, 5 as well. We got Derek Hall with a sack. How many quarterback hits we got? We got 6 of them things, Big Ray. We got to get more. The halftime stats are brought to you by Lumen, the trusted network for AI. So we've seen this before.
10: Mm-hmm.
11: Slow first half. Something happens in the second half, and they get going. Do we expect to see that today?
10: Well, I hope so. And here's the thing is that right now the defense is giving up a lot of leaky yards. You know, a catch that should go for 6 yards, the guy falls for 8 yards, or a run that looks like it's going to stop at the line of scrimmage and they pick up 4 yards. Mm-hmm. And so what it's allowing the Commanders to really kind of control the field position, because now the Seahawks offense has to drive the full length of the field when they get the ball back. So I think they need to get a quick stop, change the field position, battle so the Hawks aren't having to drive 70 or 80 yards for a touchdown. And then that will allow, this offense to get some rhythm, get some more points on the board. And I think that's kind of how they have to flip the game here. They got to shorten the field for the offense, and then the defense has to kind of, get some three and outs and get off the field.
11: Defense is something we haven't seen all year. They have allowed an explosive play. You got Jalen Lane with a 21-yard reception. You got McLaurin with an 18-yard reception. Defensively, do you ramp up the pressure on Mariota? Do you sit back? What's your approach?
10: You know, I think you're going to have to take some shots with the pressure and the blitzing. Like, obviously there were high blitz coming into this, but with some of the backups and things planned right now, you're probably planned a little bit more closer to the hip.
11: Mm-hmm.
10: But I think you're going to have to pick some spots to get some quick pressure on the quarterback, get some hits on the quarterback, maybe get a tip football, a pass here and there so you can get an interception. But I think they're going to have to do something to kind of get Mariota off his square, and then continue to keep the running game contained.
11: Yeah, I think, and then offensively, man, I think you gotta find a way to get explosive. You mentioned that Emmanuel Wilson doesn't look too comfortable bouncing it outside. What do you do with the rookie? You give him another shot?
10: Yeah, I think you have to, you know, and maybe he doesn't get the major in carrying the football the second half, but I think you have to give it to him, you know, at least one or two times, because it's just to kind of get him back to comfort, you know, carrying the football, and maybe put him in favorable situations, you know, where, he has a greater chance at, you know, doing, you know, maybe throw him a pass out in the flat or something like that. So I think you have to give it to him because he's a dangerous dude with the ball. He can take it to the house at any time. So you have to, you know, give him an opportunity.
11: All right, let's pause 10 seconds to give our network stations a chance to identify themselves here on the Columbia Bank Radio Network.
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11: 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You're going to get that second half going with Steve Rabel and Paul Moyer. 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
6: That run game going here in the second half. I heard the guys talking about that, and it is going to be a priority for the offense coming out.
1: Yeah, the guys at halftime talked about it as well. Ball 25 yards running the football in the first half, averaging 2.1 yards a carry. That's not enough.
0: They're trying, you know, I mean, but we haven't seen Jadarian Price touch the football in the running game since that fumble. He only has three for 8 yards, is what we started off with. There's really three things that pop out to me, though. That, for sure, the running game. We got to get it. We've done a really good job. Two, you got to protect the football. And you know, the one thing that the Commanders have done is they haven't turned the ball over. They got the one turnover from us, got an easy touchdown. And the third one, we got to make plays. I mean, that's what this league is all about. And we dropped an interception, gave them 7 points because of it, and they've hit out two of their big plays, just us giving it to them. So just go out and play football. Make the easy ones. You don't have to be spectacular to win this game.
1: So the Seahawks get set to kick the ball away here to start this second half. McCaffrey and Lane are the two deep men for Washington. Breeze has picked up a little bit here in Washington, although it looks like maybe the mist has slowed to maybe a stop, as it had been kind of light rain the entire first half. Let's see how that affects the ball and the field as we go on here. Jason Myers tees it up at the 35, and we're just about set to go. Here we are underway, second half, end over end. Going to come down to McCaffrey at the goal line. He's out across the 10, 15, 20. That's Luke, you hear everybody saying. Across the 30, he's met by a host of Seahawks. And Washington will start. Remember, Seahawks, second half, they have been absolutely dominant this season, outscoring their opponents 37-3 here in the second half of the first two games. Let's see what they can put up here today against Washington, against their backup quarterback, Marcus Mariota. And he starts in a pistol formation with a single setback behind him, Kroski Merritt.
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0: Defense, not just in the running game, but in the pass game, in the blitzing game, and just to keep him on the field 80-90% is so critical for the Seahawks, especially with two backup safeties playing.
1: We got Pritchard in as a nickelback, or as one of the defensive backs. Kroski Merritt in the backfield. Mariota takes the shotgun snap. Looking, has a lot of time. He's going to throw deep. Got a man out there. Williams drops the ball. Antonio Williams, it hit him in the hands, and the ball hits the ground. There was a white shirt that flashed, and I couldn't see who it was, defender.
0: It was actually Jones on that one.
1: Ernest Jones.
0: Yeah, he was running underneath, and then you had Thomas, Rodney Thomas, the second, end up late over the top. But, yeah, great job by Ernest Jones running with him.
1: He flashed right in front of the eyes of the receiver, Williams, who couldn't hang on to that pass. Would have been a 38-yard catch had they made it. Instead, it's fourth down and two, and Tressway comes on to punt. Rashid Shaheed is deep for Seattle. High, wobbly, short. Fair catch called for and made at his own 18-yard line. The Seahawks will start there when we come back. 13:24 to play in the third quarter. Seattle trailing by seven. 17-10. 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
1: 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First and 10 Seahawks. Jadarian Price, the single setback. Two tight ends in the game. JSN now goes in motion from right to left. Play fake. Darnold hits his back foot. Looks, dumps it off to Price in the left side flat. Tries to break a tackle. Can't. He's dropped at the 25-yard line by Medrano, second-year player out of UCLA, but not before he picks up 8 yards. It's one of the things, Paul, that they really like about Jadarian Price. He is a good receiver out of the backfield.
0: Yeah, I mean, if you're worried about him fumbling inside the box, then get him out in space. And that play was clearly designed for him. Everything else was a clear out.
1: He stays in, single setback as Sam goes under center on second down and 3 at the 25. Price gets the handoff this time, avoids one tackler, breaks it outside, cuts back inside, breaks another tackle, first down. Run out of bounds in front of the Commander's bench area across the 30, but just shy of the 35, a 7-yard gain. Well, you can now see what he can do, that young man, on that run.
0: Now, it's just so smooth there. I mean, there was nothing. As a matter of fact, it was about to be a 3-yard loss, and he just stopped on a dime, cut out to the right, and again, was very patient. He has such, I don't want to say a loose, I'd say deceptive speed as well, and so he can get to the edge pretty easily.
1: First and 10 at the 32 of the Hawks. Helani in the backfield now with a slot to the left side. JSN is out there along with Shaheed. Sam is looking that way. Now he throws. Ball tipped. And the ball's intercepted. It's tipped up in the air. The tackle is made by Helani. But Sam, throwing into a crowd. Styles tips it up. Styles, I beg your pardon, intercepts it. The linebacker back there. And Sam waited for something to come open. Looked into the teeth of the defense. That ball was tipped and went right off the helmet of the defender. I think it was Tim Settle Jr. right in the middle of the defensive front. And that play went to heck in a handbasket in a hurry.
0: Yeah, I thought JSN was going to knock it down, but one of their defenders grabbed JSN before he could get there to try and bat it down to the ground. God, man, it's just, yeah, it's one of those unfortunate things that It's now two of them. We give them two easy turnovers in our plus territory.
1: So Washington takes over first and 10 at the Seattle 43. Mariota from the shotgun. Two receivers near side. The throw is caught. Diggs makes the catch across the Seattle 35 to about the 33. Trey Thomas in on the tackle. Diggs with all kinds of histrionics and, yes, ocularity, whatever all that stuff is. It was an 11-yard gain. Just catch the ball. Give it to the receiver. Go back to the huddle. Give it to the official. Go back to the huddle. Get tired of seeing some of that junk. Here is Mariota, goes under center. Single setback with a tight slot left side. Kroski Merritt is the back. Play fake to him. Mariota has time. Throws it to the near side flat. It's caught. Knocked out of bounds. Near sideline by A.J. Finley along with Drake Thomas. Is Burks, the wide receiver, just a two-yard gain.
0: Their passing game is better with Mariota than it was with Jaden Daniels. I mean, Jaden, he wants to extend plays. Now, their running game's not as good, but just there. I mean, Mariota was looking downfield the whole time. He knew he had a guy to the left that he was going to hit as an outlet, and he waited and waited, and at the last second, he just dumped it off to him.
1: 12 years in the league gets you something. Pistol formation. Kroski Merritt behind Mariota this time. Now he's going to step up to the left side. Wide receivers to either side. Mariota has time. Looks. Now he's going to throw for the end zone. It's McLaurin who makes the catch. Touchdown, Washington. A back shoulder throw, and Job just did not play it well. Fell down in the end zone, and McLaurin catches it from 30 yards out. And Washington goes up by two scores over the Seahawks, and the defense is struggling a little bit, and the offense is still trying to get on track. Not the kind of day the Seahawks were looking to have as they came all the way across country to play the Commanders. It is now 23-10.
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6: A three-play, 43-yard drive, a minute 19 off the clock, and Mariota to McLaurin from 30 yards out. McLaurin catches the ball, and really great position was the Seattle defender, Josh Obe. He just couldn't make a play on the ball. It makes it 24-10. By the way, it's the first time Mariota's had three touchdowns in a game since 2022. He was with Atlanta back then. And there's another fact that we haven't talked about. Mariota's started two games against the Seahawks. He's won them both. And he's on top right now. Here's an end-over-end kick that is going to bounce out of bounds, short of the end zone. So that's going to be great for the Seahawks.
7: Free kick out of bounds, kicking team. By rule, the ball is placed at the 40-yard line. First down.
6: So Seattle's offense has good field position. Now let's just see if they can get something going here after the interception. Two turnovers in the game have led directly to Washington points.
8: Yeah, that touchdown, he had Job up and bump and run on McLaurin, and he slipped initially. So he was trailing the whole time. So now I see what ended up happening. He got in a desperate position and didn't turn to look for the ball in time.
6: Cooper Kupp lines up wide to the right with Jackson Smith and Jigba in the slot. Wilson gets the handoff in the backfield, and he gets stopped for a very short gain, if any. Maybe a yard. Tries to go over his left tackle, and there was just nothing there.
8: Plenty of time, obviously.
6: Oh, yeah.
8: So no time to panic. Stay with your offense. But I do think we need to push the ball downfield a little bit more. There are definitely some openings there. We've done a good job with protecting. There's a lot. It's really crowded when we're doing the checkdowns and slants.
6: Second down and 9 at his own 41. Two tight ends in the game with wideouts to both sides. Play fake by Darnold. Stops, looks, throws back inside. Ball is caught by Barner, and he's tackled at the Seattle 45 or thereabouts. Picks up, 4 yards. So going to be third down and 5 now from the Hawks' 45-yard line. Into the game comes Rashid Shaheed and Elijah Arroyo, who's been very quiet today. And Seattle really has had its troubles on third down. 1 of 6 on third downs. Halani in the backfield with Sam. JSN and Kupp on the right side. Rashid Shaheed to the left. Darnold shotgun snap, 4-man rush, has time. Steps, still looking. Now he's going to scramble right. Now he's got some time. He pulls it down. He's going to run. A flag is down. And all of the Commanders are pointing toward the Seahawks as Sam ran for what would be a first down if it stands. Let's see what the flag is all about here. Here's Carl Cheffers.
7: Holding number 0 defense.
6: There you go.
7: 5-yard penalty will be added to the end of the play. Automatic first down.
6: Sane Ristel, the cornerback out of Michigan, who's given up a ton of yards this year.
8: Yep.
6: gets called for the hold. He's not a

0: big fan favorite, and he comes out of the game right away as he was trying to hold, and in fact he did hold, successfully hold, Cooper Kupp on, as he was trying to run his route. First down run. Yeah.
1: That should have been three holdings on that play.
0: First and 10 after the penalty at the 44 of Washington. Darnold under center now with Price back in the backfield, and Price gets it, goes to his right side. Boy, not a nothing. I mean, not room to run at all. Kinlaw is there as Washington just kind of hangs on to the offensive line of the Hawks, and they just run right down the line of scrimmage with him and not allow any cutbacks. We'll, let's say, call it no gain, second and 10.
1: Yeah, I think that was away on that one. They're slanting. They got inside on Charles Cross, and he just ran down the line. And we're just, it's just one guy busting here and there. It's just creating havoc for us.
0: Three receivers on the left side now. Price stays in the backfield. Now JSN moves over to the right side. Sam out of the shotgun. Quick snap, throw far side. Rashid Shaheed turns upfield. Gets inside the 40 to about the 37-yard line on a quick wide receiver screen left. Picks up 5 yards. So a much more manageable third down and 5 for Sam Darnold and company at the 39 of Washington.
1: Are we four down territory already, or... We're on the 4. I almost think it is at the 40-yard line.
0: Seattle 2 of 7 on third downs. Helani is back in the game. JSN wide left. The slot is with Cooper Kupp and Rashid Shaheed on the right. Barner in motion back to the left side. Sam has time. Looks, throws over the middle. Ball is caught. JSN on a slant. Gets just inside. Come on, Jackson.
1: Yeah.
0: Get up. He's slow to get up. He got hit. He's going to run off the field. He's going to jog off the field gingerly. He took a pretty good little hit as he stopped dead in his tracks on that catch. Was hit hard. He picked up 12 in a first down.
1: Yeah, it's where their weakness in their defense is, but it's such a short weakness. And so you've got to be committed to those throws. But you also know you're going to get your hand or your head handed to you at times because the linebackers are coming full speed on those in and slant routes.
0: It's Percy Butler, a backup safety, who hit JSN right on the knee. Looks okay. First and 10. Sam looking to throw again. Throws back inside. Ball is caught. Horton makes the catch. Reaches out with his hands. Ball just a touch behind him. Nice throw. Great catch in the midst of defenders for another first down. A 13-yard gain. First and 10 at the Washington 13.
1: Yeah, really the almost exact same play. The other side of the field, this time with Horton instead of JSN. So we're isolating, dropping running backs 5 yards and bringing another guy underneath about 5 yards and having those linebackers have to jump those guys.
0: JSN is back in. He goes wide to the left side. Wilson in the backfield. Darnold takes a shotgun snap. Steps up in the pocket. Still looking. Dumps it off. Underneath ball is caught by Saubert. He's down inside the 5. Gets down to the goal line. Does he get in? He does. Touchdown, Seahawks! Eric Saubert fights his way to the goal line and falls across from 13 out. And the Seahawks come right back and take a touchdown back from Washington. Fans are looking at a replay. They're not altogether sure. Did the ball come out?
1: Well,
0: is what people are looking at right now.
1: I think it's his elbow or knee.
0: He was across the line, I think, before the ball came out. Forearm is down. Ball is coming out.
1: Ball is coming out.
0: Oh, my. Did he have control of it?
1: When
0: he's on the ground.
1: All right.
0: Okay. Yeah. So it's fine.
1: We'll get it right, Steve.
0: Well, we're looking at the replay, and for a minute there, it was just a mite nerve-wracking. Boy, the Seahawks have had trouble hanging on to the football today. And it's not that wet out there. It's not like it's a driving rain. There was a mist falling earlier. Don't think it's raining now. If it stands, and I'm sure they're looking at it, and Carl Cheffer says it does stand. So the Seahawks now, it's a 24-16 game, looking to make it 24-17 with Jason Myers. PAT attempt off the left hash mark. Michael Dixon will put it down. He does. Kick is away, and it's through. And so with 6:05 to play here in this third quarter, it's back to a 7-point game. Washington 24, Washington, the Seahawks, that is, 17.
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6: Jets at the Lions. Jahmyr Gibbs reversing course like Barry Sanders once did in Lions uniform.
7: A toss play for Gibbs. Oh, he cuts it back. What a move. Jahmyr Gibbs. Individual effort. Touchdown.
6: Lions with a 24-16 lead on the Jets, 11 minutes to play in the fourth quarter. Let's head back to our nation's capital. Here's Steve Rabel and Paul Moyer.
0: All right, Curtis, thank you. We have a 24-17 game here. Washington on top with 6:05 to play in the third. It was an eight-play, 60-yard drive, over 4.5 off the clock by the Hawks, and Darnold to Saubert from 13 yards out. That's Eric's first touchdown catch since 2024 when he was a 49er, and his fourth career touchdown catch overall. But he'll still be remembered for that two-point catch to win the game. That's the one we'll all remember and love him for.
1: Such a great guy, great player. Yeah. Really, he's a fantastic blocker. And so sometimes you want to be rewarded for those blocking times.
0: White and McCaffrey deep. This is going to come to McCaffrey on the kick at the 1. Out across the 10, 15, 20. Goes right up the gut, gets blasted, and is dropped just over the 25-yard line. That's where Washington will start first and 10. Again, Marcus Mariota has gone all the way at quarterback today. The 2014 Heisman winner taking over for Jaden Daniels, who dislocated an elbow last week. Mariota, been in this league now 12 years. He has seen a lot. He is a good quarterback. Good with the ball. Good running it when he needs to. Been pretty much on target today. First and 10 at his own 26. Empty backfield for him. Now coming in back into the backfield is White. Takes a shotgun snap to Mariota. Here's a four-man rush. The throw down the near side is out of bounds. McLaurin was looking to try to get upfield. Josh Jobe was right there with him. Wasn't going to let him go anywhere. And it's an incompletion, a long incompletion.
1: I wouldn't have thought today, Steve, I was going to have to say it's time for the defense to step up and win this game. We just have not made plays. And I think this is also a reflection on the corners that and safeties that Mariota says, you know what, I don't care. I'm going to throw it even if it's covered. Go see if you can make a play.
0: You know, it has been the front four that's really taken over these games. And so far, they've not gotten to Mariota either, who's trying to get everybody situated on the offensive front. He finally does from the shotgun. Second down. Hands the ball off. Not getting a lot across the 30-yard line. White on the carry. He does pick up 5. Going to bring up 3rd down and 5 with the ball. Now bring it back and spot it at the 31. So let's see if the Seahawks defense can do exactly what you said. Get them off the field here on 3rd down. 1 of 7 on 3rd downs are the Commanders. They sent 3 receivers to the left. White stays in the backfield. Mariota goes out of the shotgun. Seattle looks like they want to rush 4. Jones is up at the line. Now he drops off. Mariota looks. He's going to let it fly downfield. A diving catch. I don't know if he got his feet down or not. It sure didn't look like it. He did. Good heavens. McLaurin is a terrific veteran receiver. And that ball was the only place it could be. And again, making a catch with a Seattle defender right there. But it's a 19-yard reception. And Washington is trying to get to the line of scrimmage. Here's the flag thrown by Mike on the far side, the challenge flag, as Washington was trying to get to the line of scrimmage in a hurry and run a play. It looked iffy that he got hit both feet in.
8: Seattle is challenging the on-field ruling of a completed catch. We'll review the play.
0: Well, he might have.
1: Well, it's if he got both feet before the or during the catch, and I think that's what they're looking at.
0: Yeah, well, we'll take a break and let them check it all out. 4:59 to play in the third. It's a 24-17 Washington lead.
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0: 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So it didn't take the officials long. They looked at it, and McLaurin did not have control of the ball when he put his second foot down. Would have been a 20-yard catch. Instead, it brings up fourth down and five, and Washington is going to be forced to punt from deep in its own end of the field. So Seattle also getting a few breaks here today, Paul.
1: Yeah, ball bounce our way, at least in the second half, not so much in the first half. The old reversion to the mean starting to happen, but I tell you what, we're not giving the safeties much help. That wasn't a bad play by Rodney Thomas the second. It's just a perfect throw, but we're not jamming the receivers early. The corners are not getting depth, so that he's got to put some air on that corner out and see if they make some adjustments here the rest of the game.
0: Rashid Shaheed, the deep man for the Hawks, awaiting the Tressway punt back near his own 20. High, wobbly kick. Shaheed, fair catch called for and made at his own 15-yard line. And that's where the Hawks will start, first and 10. 5:04 to play in the third. Seattle's offense hustles out onto the field, dressed all in white. White jerseys, white pants, the blue Seahawk helmets, and Washington all in burgundy and gold and white today. Easy to tell them all apart. A 54-yard punt, by the by, and here comes the Seahawk offense. Darnold brings him out of the huddle with a tight slot formation on the right side with an offset eye behind him. Wilson is the tailback. Wilson gets the handoff, finds a little bit of a slot, but not much. Falls across the 15 to the 16. A one-yard gain. Deron Payne, one of a couple of players in on that tackle.
1: Yeah, one thing that the weakness I saw on film is their linebackers biting on play action. I haven't seen a lot of play. I've seen more bootlegs, more straight, you know, dive. I don't see a lot of outside zone run right at this point of the game.
0: Second down and 9. Wilson, the single setback. Play fake to him. Look out. Sam being chased. Throws. Getting down on a knee and can't bring it in. is Jackson Smith and Jigba out near the 30. Would have been a first down. Ran a little turn in with the low pass, and Jax just couldn't get down low enough to corral it.
1: There was your play action, too, and they bit. And it was a good play action. That was a hard fake up the middle. They had no one underneath for JSN. You don't see JSN drop many, but sometimes he does catch with the body.
0: Yeah.
1: You know, and if that tip of the ball hits the shoulder pads first, it bounces.
0: Third down and 8 from his own 16. Seattle 3 of 8 on third down. Helani starts wide left, comes back into the backfield. Sam from the shotgun. 3 receivers right. Washington loads up the line of scrimmage. They blitz. Throw coming near side, incomplete. Miscommunication. Sam threw the ball to the outside, and Rashid Shaheed turned in. Incomplete.
1: Think they
0: and so a drop pass will hurt you every time, because that would have been a first down. That consistency that the Seahawks have had here, both on offense and defense, kind of missing a little bit here, but the defense has had something to say about that.
1: Yeah, Sam missed out. They sent an all-out blitz, more than we could block, but we had the slot wide open. The safety was so far off. He just threw the wrong receiver.
0: Michael Dixon will punt. He'll actually kick it from about his own 5, and Jalen Lane stands deep. Here's the punt by Dixon, high, wobbly, fair catch called for by Lane and made right near the 45-yard line. Say 12s, get 30 minutes of Seahawks news directly from Mike McDonald and the Seahawks players on Seahawks Press Pass, now on Kong. Catch shows Monday, Wednesday, and Thursday nights at 11 p.m. That's Seahawks Press Pass at 11 p.m. on Kong every Monday, Wednesday, and Thursday. Good field position for Washington after that 40-yard punt by Michael Dixon. And a lead of 7 for the Commanders, 24-17. They'll start 1st and 10 at their own 44-yard line. Marcus Mariota has Roski Merritt in the backfield with him. A slot to the left side. Play fake. Quick throw outside. Ball is caught. It's the tight end making the catch, John Bates. He outflanked Drake Thomas to the sideline. Thomas eventually brings him down, short of the first down, but just a nice quick play of 9 yards for Washington.
1: Yeah, wandering eyes. Read your keys. You know, your receiver, he releases. You got to play that. So,
0: second down and 1 for Washington at the 47 of the Hawks. Wide out to each side. Actually, a 1 wide receiver to the near side. A tight end is lined up wide to the right. Roski Merritt in the backfield with Mariota. He gets a handoff, and he's going nowhere. Jay Reed stood his ground, makes the tackle, takes the offensive lineman in front of him, just kind of throws him down on the ground and tackles Roski Merritt. I haven't seen a signal yet. They are going to signal first down. I thought maybe they held him short. They got just enough.
1: It's too bad. I love 3rd and 1 when our defense is out there. Yeah, almost more than I like it 3rd and 7.
0: So 1st and 10, how do you like that one? At the 46 of Seattle, Mariota shifts McLaurin out to the left side. Roski Merritt gets the handoff, and he is just blasted in the backfield. Leo, is there a flag is down? Couldn't tell who else was there on the tackle, but Leo, 90. I think Jaron Reed was in on it, too. I think this is going to go against the offense. Somebody let somebody go, and it was a jailbreak to the ball carrier.
8: Offense, penalties declined. Result of the play, 2nd down.
0: 2nd down.
1: It was a loss, so, yeah, decline it.
0: I thought it was a loss of yards on the play, but...
1: It was. 3, I think. Yep.
0: Yeah. Now they finally, well, it still says 2nd and 10 up on the scoreboard. It's actually 2nd and about 12. Be careful. It's like AI. You always have to check just in case. Slot to the left side. Single wide out to the far side. Mariota has time. Dumps it underneath. Ball is caught by White. A flag is down on the far side. This one might go against...
1: Looks like
0: Washington
1: illegal shift.
0: As well.
8: Illegal shift.
0: Yeah.
8: Offense. 5-yard penalty. Replay 2nd down.
0: Washington's had some issues with shifting and leaving guys uncovered. It's all a good thing as far as the Seahawks are concerned. That's the 7th penalty on Washington so far in this one. We've still got 2:23 to play here in the 3rd. second and 18. Now back at their own 48-yard line for Washington. Seattle again on defense. Handoff inside. Goes to White. Jaron Reed once again in on the tackle. He's just not letting anybody block him today. That's all he's decided. Let's say a four-yard gain. Third down.
1: There's some smacking going on there.
0: Yes, sir.
1: I mean, I think Drake Thomas came in, and there's some big hits.
0: Still third and almost 15. Washington's just 1 of 8 on third down. For heaven's sakes, watch these wideouts. McLaurin is wide to the right side. Slot formation to the left. Mariota, shotgun snap, steps up, dumps it underneath. Ball's tipped up and knocked away. He tried to get it to McLaurin on a crossing route, shallow crossing route from right to left. Ball was tipped by Jones, I think, and knocked away. Incomplete, brings up fourth down. Seahawks defense did its job.
1: It did. I feel like we're getting pressure. Coming into this game, Washington only giving up one sack. The one thing they did really well is they created a nice pocket in the first two games versus Philadelphia and the Cowboys. We're getting pressure. The ball is having to come out. I've said it probably 8 times now. Might as well make it 9. We just got to make plays.
0: Here's the punt. High end over end. Shahid's going to watch it bounce. It bounces at the 2, and it's down there. Now, the defender who had the ball had possession and slid into the end zone, so I think it's going to come back out to the 20. He couldn't stop his slide. And it's going to be a touchback, I believe. It was Owens. Yeah, there it is. There's a signal by the officials. They're going to say it was a touchback. Tried, good effort, but slid with the ball in his control across the goal line. That's a touchback.
1: Yeah, he should have just left it alone. It was going to stop.
0: It probably would have, exactly.
8: The player slid into the end zone. By rule, that is a touchback.
0: Thank you, Carl. You make me sound like I know what I'm talking about when he says that.
1: Thank you, Owens, for sliding into the end zone.
0: Exactly. Could have been a 50-yard punt on that. So the ball comes out to the 20, first and 10 for the Hawks offense. 1:12 to play here in this third quarter. If you're just joining us, the Seahawks have trailed pretty much from the start. It's a 24-17 Washington lead. Seahawks offense been kind of up and down. They made plays when they needed to. Let's see if they can do it on this drive. We'll start first and 10 at his own 20. Darnold under center. Emmanuel Wilson in the backfield, along with Brady Russell. Wideouts to each side. Play fake. Darnold looks. Throws underneath. Ball is caught by Helani. And he drags a defender all the way out to the 30-yard line. And we head down to Jen on the sidelines.
12: Yeah, it is clear that Seattle is not hitting on all cylinders quite yet, but the mood down here is determined and focused. There's no yelling. There's certainly plays that they want back, but it is about problem solving together. We've seen this on both sides of the ball and staying resilient on the field.
0: Well, they solved that play for a 9-yard gain. Second down and 1 at his own 29. Darnold out of his shotgun. Helani stays in the backfield. He's going to get the handoff. Flags are thrown. A procedure call, a false start on
8: false
0: the Seahawks.
8: False start, number 11, offense.
0: That's the second one on Jax.
8: Second down.
0: JSN, that's like, you never see that. And that's a couple of them now on JSN, who's trying to get a little bit of a jump on the start. Fifth penalty by the Seahawks, and now it's going to make it second down and 6. Sam calling the play. Helani stays in. Barner is in at tight end. He wings on the left side. JSN is on the left as well. A play fake. Sam rolls, looks, throws near side. Ball is caught by Barner. Stiff arms a man, has a first down, thrown out of bounds in front of the Commander's bench here on the near sidelines. But he came in motion back to the right side. Did Barner catches it out in the flat, picks up 12 yards.
1: Yeah, good. And good play, Colin. I just feel like, man, the big play is there.
0: And we will take a break. That's the end of 3. 3 quarters in the books here in Landover. Washington leading the Seahawks 24-17. 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
0: 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First down and 10 after the reception by A.J. Barner. Ball at the Seattle 37-yard line. Handoff inside. Goes to Helani, and he pushes the pile, gets a little help from his friends up front, offensive lineman, pushes the ball out across the 40-yard line for a 5-yard gain. Barner, by the by, after that reception, 4 catches for a team-high 64 yards today. His career high is 71, so he's getting close, and our quarterback, Sam Darnold, is finding him when other guys maybe aren't available to him. Second down and 5 at the 42. Price now in the backfield in an I formation behind Brady Russell. Wide out to the near side, play fake. Darnold looks, steps up in the pocket, gets hit, gets out of a sack, still looking, scrambles right side, still looks, now he throws. Ball is caught on the sidelines. I don't know if he got both feet down. He did not, but a flag is down. 2 flags, 3 flags as the intended receiver, Shaheed, tried to make the catch and took a shot to the head, and every official within striking distance threw their flag.
1: Sam Darnold.
0: How
1: did he got out of that? I mean, he had it. The defender had his arm wrapped around
8: his head. On the field is an incomplete pass. After the play was over, unnecessary roughness. Number 45, defense, 15-yard penalty, automatic. First down.
0: That's Chaisson. Not only did he go high, but he went high with his head, shoulder pads, and a forearm up to the head area of Rashid Shaheed, who just bounced up and smiled and said, mark off 15, let's go.
1: Yeah, launched at him as well. The old days, that would have been fantastic. Today, you're going to get fined, and it's a first down, and I'm good with it. But really, how nimble Sam Darnold is. He's obviously 100% healthy because he was completely sacked in that and got it, found a way to get out of it and still roll to his right and make the throw.
0: People don't realize Sam is a big man, 6'3", 225, and strong. He's under center here on first and 10 at the Commander's 43-yard line. Play fake, wants to throw again, steps up in the pocket, dumps it underneath. Helani makes a man miss. Helani breaks a tackle. He's down to the 30-yard line. Nice run by George Helani after the short catch over the middle. The Boise State product picks up 13 and another Seahawks first down.
1: Well, again, this is Sam Darnold's first game this year. My lovely wife mentioned that to me because he didn't play in preseason. He really missed the first two games.
0: Yeah.
1: And this offense feels different with him in it. It's just so much quicker. I mean, we're going through every progression. And as good as Drew Lock is, there's definitely a step better when we have Sam Darnold.
0: JSN wide to the left side with three receivers. Helani is in the backfield. Darnold play fake, looks, throws. JSN looks to throw, and he throws it back to the far side. Ball is caught down the far sideline. Gadget play, Helani, and he takes it for a first down inside the 20-yard line. Almost was going to go for six. Play works out perfectly. A throw to the near side flat. JSN makes the catch, throws it all the way across field to Helani, who turns upfield, takes it for a first down. The Seahawks now inside the 20, and they are moving. An 18-yard gain.
1: That's a lot to unpack. I don't think I have time, but I thought it was going to be a double pass. But I thought JSN was going to go downfield on his side. Instead, they actually had a screen backside with both our right side guys leading the way.
0: So Helani has a big completion. Wilson now in the backfield. Darnold, shotgun snap, four-man rush. Has time. Now he's got to scramble to his right. Looks, throws low, digging it out, making the catch down at the 10. Nice catch. Getting down there low is Barner. And when you're as big as Barner is, you really have to hit the ground to get down there and make that catch, but he did for 5 yards. Kept his hands under the ball, pinned it to his chest. Good completion. Second down now and five coming up. From the 11, Seattle could get a first down at the just inside the 7-yard line. Wilson in the backfield with Darnold from the shotgun, slot near side. Four-man rush by Washington. The look to throw inside. It's caught. It's a touchdown. Seahawks. JSN says, throw a flag on me. I'll show you. I'll catch an 11-yard dart from Sam Darnold. He does under the goalpost. Seattle is a point away from tying it up.
1: You can double him. You can see him, but you can't stop him. He hasn't had a great game by JSN standards. But all he's got is what? Does he have two touchdowns now? Two touchdowns,
0: yeah.
1: And he's had two drops, two illegal procedures, and you said it, Steve. Yeah, but he'll probably be the guy that wins the game for us. Great route, great throw. I mean, what a combination. This, our quarterback and receiver are together.
0: Myers on for the PAT to tie it up. Kick is away. And we are tied. 11:53 to play in this football game, and the Seahawks have come back to tie it at 24 on the Columbia Bank Radio Network.
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0: Catch Seahawks fifth quarter tonight on King 5 following Sunday Night Football. Paul Sylvie, Walker Jones, and yours truly will break down today's game, and we'll be joined by a couple of Seahawks players. That's Seahawks fifth quarter tonight following Sunday Night Football on King 5. A seven-play, 80-yard drive by the Hawks, 4:19 off the clock, and Darnold to JSN for 11 yards and a touchdown. JSN had a 14-yard touchdown pass. A 14-yard pass, that is, to set all this up. His second touchdown reception. Here's a bouncing kick. It's going to pick up. Flag is down. Flags are down all over the field. The ball bounced to the return man, McCaffrey.
8: Landing zone foul by the kicking team. The ball landed short of the landing zone. The ball is placed at the 40-yard line. First down, Washington.
0: Wow.
1: Yeah.
0: Not sure what Jason was trying to do on that. If he just missed the kick, it was a wobbly short kick. Not sure what he was attempting to do, but it's going to give Washington the ball out at the 40-yard line.
1: Yeah, it's a big mistake. You got the momentum back. Washington's not capable of going 80 yards. Almost 40, maybe. But, yeah, the defense guy's skipping up here.
0: Roski Merritt, the single setback. Mariota under center. Wide receiver to the far side and two tight ends in the game. Mariota long count, turns, hand to Kroski Merritt, stutter steps, stops, cuts back to the right side. Going to get a couple of yards out of it. Hall is there. Drake Thomas has been in on a bunch of tackles today.
1: Yes.
0: He was in on it as well. 3 yards gain. And Helani now headed to the locker room. The far side tunnel as he had that big play in that Seahawks touchdown drive. Here we go now. Second down and 8 for Washington. Shotgun now for Mariota with a tight slot to his left. Single setback. Mariota has time. Steps up. Now he's going to get hit and go down. The Seahawks have been so close to getting to Mariota today. Leo Williams with the sack. That's his third on the season and a loss of 11 yards.
1: First, great coverage. But Leo just bowled them straight back to Mariota. And that's only the second, I believe it's the second sack this season Washington's given up. But just, that's just a man there, manpower.
0: A sack in three straight games for Leo Williams. We talked about it during the break. Could it be the defense steps up here? On a third down and 14, Mariota has time. Oh, he gets the ball away. Oh, McLaurin gets hit and drops the ball, and now a flag comes in because of a shot to the head. McLaurin, I thought he got knocked out the way he hit the ground as he turned to make the catch. It's going to go against Seattle. Making a play on the ball and hitting McLaurin just as he touched it.
8: The field is an incomplete pass. Personal foul, number 30. Defense, 15-yard penalty, automatic. First down.
0: So McLaurin couldn't hang on to the ball. McLaurin was actually bent at the waist and the knees. And it was Finley
1: what?
0: Who came in. Boy,
1: what?
0: I don't know how you adjust. I don't know how you adjust your body not to hit McLaurin.
1: No, McLaurin's
0: high in
1: head,
0: the upper body.
1: His head hit Finley's chest.
0: Yeah. Well, he gets flagged for it. And it is a first down in Seattle territory at the 49-yard line. Pistol formation now. Kroski Merritt. The throw from Mariota to Diggs. Just a quick snap throw on the right side. Diggs gets down inside the Seattle 45-yard line. DeMarcus Lawrence, one of a couple of Seahawks out there to make that play, but a 5-yard gain. Yeah, you know, I'm all for safety, but there are just times when physically you can't do things to contort your body not to hit a guy in the upper part of his body.
1: Yeah, preaching to the choir, but on that one, he didn't really even hit him.
0: Second down and 6 at the 44. Handoff going nowhere. Merritt. D-Law again is there.
1: Jaron Reed.
0: Jaron Reed is there. taken over up front is the defensive line. It's what we have come to expect. A loss of two on that play. Kroski Merritt just going nowhere. And so 9:30 to play in the game, and Washington's looking at a third down and eight at the Seattle 48-yard line. One of nine on third downs is Mariota. Three receivers to his left. Single wide out right. Seattle's going to rush four. Mariota has time. Throws a slant route. Ball is caught. A diving catch made by McLaurin. He's going to be short of the first down, however. Pritchett was on coverage. So they pick up seven. Boy, that's awful
1: great
0: close.
1: Great coverage, too. Yeah. Great coverage. I mean, at that time, great throw, great catch.
0: It's a six-yard game, six and a half. It's fourth down and one for Washington at the 39 of Seattle. White is in the backfield. Mariota wants to throw. Looks, throws a slant. Ball is caught. Job couldn't be in a better position. It's just a perfect pass to McLaurin on a quick slant. Nobody underneath it. And it's a first down, a six-yard gain.
1: Two chances to get our hand in and knock a ball away. We just can't get there. I mean, he's there.
0: Yep.
1: And the play before, he's there. Really, I mean, it's just a frustrating game right now.
0: McLaurin, an eight-year veteran and a Pro Bowler, just has those strong hands, and he reaches out and makes the catch. It's a first and 10, Washington, at the Seattle 34. Wide to the near side comes Brown. Mariota hands off this time to Kroski Merritt, who avoids one man, can't avoid Drake Thomas in on another tackle. Again, got to be a basket full of them, just a one-yard gain. Clock continues to move, 7:43 and counting, tied at 24. By the way, the eighth tackle by Drake Thomas today.
1: Yeah, he's played a good game, not just in the running game, passing game, which he always does. Both teams really struggling to rush the ball, both under 2.5 yards per carry.
0: Seahawks either a stop or a takeaway. Second down, Mariota from the shotgun. Wants to throw again. Quick throw. Near side flat, ball is caught. It's Diggs. Avoids one man. Turns, runs upfield. Has a first down. An 11-yard gain for Diggs. And it's tough to put pressure on the quarterback when he's getting rid of the ball that quickly. Diggs just underneath the defenders and then turns and runs upfield for a first down.
1: Yeah, I'm okay with the throw. I mean, it should be a 3-yard gain, but we overrun it.
0: First down and 10 at the Seattle 22. Kroski Merritt stays in the game. Mariota under center. Play fake. He's going to roll to the right side. Looks. Going to keep the ball, and he's going to run out of bounds near sideline. Shoved out by Ernest Jones. Get a little bit on the play. Let's see where they're going to spot the ball. Maybe a yard and a half or two. We'll call it two.
1: Well, time's starting to become a factor. And you got to hold into a field goal here. Just a little over 6 minutes left in the game.
0: Ball is sitting squarely on the Seattle 20-yard line. Second down and eight. Mariota taking his time. White now in the backfield. Two tight ends in the game. Hand off to White. Looks for running room. Got nothing. Murphy is there. Down at the bottom of the pile is Chenna Nwosu, but Murph was the guy. Just took his lineman, threw him aside, grabbed the running back, said, "You're done." Third down now. Coming up and eight. After that, no gain from the 20.
1: The secondary's got to be super focused. They've been running slant. Watch the double move here. Probably not from with this formation.
0: White stays in the backfield. Diggs shifts over, makes it a trip set left. Mariota, shotgun snap, steps up in the pocket, has some running room, turns up. Oh, he's tripped up. Great play by Jones. Comes up, trips up Mariota as he was heading out to the right side, short of the first down, and here comes the field goal team on for the Washington Commanders. Just a one-yard gain by Mariota. It was a shoestring tackle by Jones.
1: Might be a game saver there, because yeah, it's going to be a first down for sure. Again, clock starting to eat a bit. I don't know if he gets in the end zone.
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1: Detroit and the Jets. This one has just gone final. What a day for Jahmyr Gibbs. Not one, not two, but three touchdowns on the day.
30: Like Jahmyr Gibbs with space and a touchdown is third of the day. And Detroit has the lead with 2:25 to play.
1: That touchdown gave the Lions a 31-24 lead. They would not relinquish. They moved to 2-1 on the season. Let's go back to D.C. Here's Steve Rabel and Paul Moyer.
0: Curtis, thanks very much. Here in Landover at Northwest Stadium, we have a 27-24 Washington lead over the Seahawks. Still plenty of time for Seattle. 4:34 left on the clock. A field goal ties it. A touchdown can win this ballgame for you. Meantime, Washington with a 12-play, 42-yard drive, 7 minutes and change off the clock, and a 36-yard field goal by Stevens put Washington ahead. And perhaps a touchdown-saving tackle by Ernest Jones on that drive forced the field goal. Here, Stevens on to kick it from his own 35. Seattle has Rashid Shaheed deep. Bayless Jones is the short man. Here's a high end-over-end kick. It's going to be Shaheed at his own 4. Up the right side, numbers 10, 15, 20. Ooh, knocked off his feet. I said the same thing the fans said. But he hangs on to the football. We're going to pause 10 seconds for station identification on the Columbia Bank Radio Network.
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0: Now he heads to the sideline. Seahawks come in with a slot formation to the near side. JSN goes in motion back to the right. Darnold, play fake. Stops, looks, has loads of time, throws far side. It's caught. Jackson Smith and Jigba on the far sidelines as he ran one of his patented out routes at about 17, 18 yards. Makes the catch, drops the ball, walks back to the huddle, first and 10 Seahawks.
1: They've got him completely pinned. They're playing cover two. They force him inside. They got safety over the top, and then he makes a speed cut to the out. Great protection, and just a fantastic throw by Donald.
0: I was going to say a perfect pass by Sam. A 25-yard gain, first and 10 now. at the 44 of Washington. Darnold from the shotgun has Price in the backfield with him. Four-man rush. Look out, Sam. He's going to let it fly. Got a man out there. Ball's tipped in the air. Ball is knocked away. Luckily knocked away by Rashid Shaheed, who played defense on the play, but a flag is down. And it looks like, is that a false start? Is it a procedure? It's going to go against the Seahawks. Sam reared back through it deep. It came up short. And Shaheed played
8: illegal
0: defense.
8: Formation offense. An eligible receiver was covered up on the line. 5-yard penalty, first down.
0: Again, a mental mistake. Eighth penalty on the Hawks today.
1: Sam got hit right when he threw it. That's why it was underthrown. He got hit right in the chest. So as soon as I saw that ball in the air, I went, uh-oh. And then I saw the underneath. I couldn't tell if it was the safety or the corner. I said, we're going to have to make a play just to knock it down.
0: First down and 15. Now from his own 49, Darnold again out of the shotgun. Price stays in the backfield, a tight slot left for Darnold. Four-man rush coming. Darnold has time. Gets away from it, scrambles to his right, throws on the run. I can't tell. Was the ball caught? It's incomplete. Intended for Price on the far sideline. Had a couple of defenders around him, but incomplete on the play. It was in the hands of Price. He just couldn't hang on to it, and the defender kind of pulled it away from him. Douglas on the far side. Second down now and 15. Clock down to 4:09 left to play in the game. Seattle trails by three. Wilson now in the backfield. Play fake to him. Darnold stops, looks, throws back inside. Oh. It's intercepted and heading the other way. And unless Sam can catch him, which he does not, it's going to be a touchdown, Washington. Medrano, the second-year linebacker out of UCLA. Sam never saw him. Threw back inside. It's picked off. Goes the other way. And with less than 4 minutes to play in the game, Washington now goes up by 9 before the extra point. That might be a killer for the Seahawks. Unofficially, a 50-yard return.
1: They run a bootleg, naked bootleg. They're in completely free. He doesn't bite on the run at all. So Sam's got pressure immediately. Has to look back to the middle. You never want to throw back to the middle, especially late.
8: After the score, illegal demonstration on the scoring team. That 15-yard penalty will be enforced on the try.
0: So you heard the penalty. Backs up Washington now for the PAT. But the touchdown, unfortunately for all of us, stands by Kane Medrano, the fourth linebacker of five. Three of them are hurt ahead of him, and he picks off a pass that goes 50 for a touchdown. And that might have been the nail. Stevens, PAT, and it is no good. Pushes it to the left. It is still a 9-point game with a little under 4 minutes left to play. One thing we all know about Sam Darnold, he has a very short memory. But it's going to take play on both sides of the ball, offense and defense, to try to pull this one out now.
1: Yeah, a guy just comes off coverage, or they knew what play was actually coming from the Seahawks. But, yeah, that's just one of those. Yeah, he's going to want that one back, obviously. But he thought he was throwing it back inside to the receiver away from the guy who was originally guarding the receiver. And there just happened to be two guys there, unfortunately. But, hey, see, this ain't over. We got three timeouts, two-minute warning. Go score quick. But this has been a game of turnovers. This is our third turnover. What do they have, 250 yards total offense, and they got 33 points?
0: Yeah, Sam has two interceptions. He's got three touchdowns, but two picks on the day. And so Stevens now to kick it away, and once again, Valus Jones. And instead of Rashid Shaheed, it's Torrey Horton who is the deepest man. And he has to run up and take this one at the four. He's coming up the right side numbers, 10, 15, 20. Doesn't find much of a slice to run through on the right side, but does get it out across the 30. And so let's see what the Seahawks can do here.
1: Score quick. I don't care if it's even a field goal. Just score quick.
0: Yeah, yeah.
1: You got plenty of timeouts. Just move that ball. We're going to have to take some shots, you know, a little more downfield. There are, again, we've talked about it, there's a lot of voided zones there. But one of the things that the Redskins, or excuse me, the Commanders do so much is their matchup zone. So it gets confusing. You know, the only way these things really open up is if we have enough time for it.
0: Horton slots in.

0: deep in their drops. You could check down all day here, but time becomes a factor if you do it too often.
1: Right back to the line of scrimmage. Price in the backfield. Two receivers near side. Darnold, shotgun snaps. Got a slide to his left. Looks, throws back inside. And JSN with a diving catch. Inside the fifth, make it the 25-yard line. But again, a first down. Three straight to Jackson, Smith, and Jigba. A 15-yard gain. And another first down. At the 24 is where it's spotted. Right back to the line of scrimmage. The slot to the right side. Darnold, shotgun. Stops, looks, throws, got a man, it's Horton, makes the catch. In between the cornerback and safety on the far sidelines, a 19-yard gain. Clock stops, 2:55 to play, and it's going to be first and goal for the Seahawks at the Washington 7.
0: You're down 9, just score quick. I mean, obviously we want the touchdown because we got to drive at the end of the game. You know, field goal is an easier way to go, but at this point, I don't even care. Just get the points on the board.
1: And the Seahawks have all three of their timeouts, so there's still plenty of time. Wide receiver to each side. Cooper Kupp now shifts over to the right side with Price in the backfield. Darnold takes the snap, looks, snaps off the throw, easy. Pitch and catch, touchdown Seahawks. Cooper Kupp just ran a little out route to the front corner of the end zone, and the two defenders for Washington just looked at each other, and Sam just snapped off a quick throw. Touchdown, Seahawks, we're within three.
0: Well, when they started saying, okay, we're not going to let JSN hurt us anymore, then you go to Horton, and then you go to Kupp for a touchdown. By the way, Steve, was that quick enough for you?
1: Listen, I'm telling you, exactly what they had to do, the Seahawks did. There's still almost 3 minutes left on the clock for Seattle to get the ball back from its defense. Jason Myers on for the PAT, a normal length PAT at that. There's the snap, the kick is away, a line drive kick. But it is through. And so with 2:50, you kind of shake for just a second.
0: I wanted that one.
1: 2:51 to play in the game, and Seattle is down by two. So a field goal with a stop by the Seattle defense and a field goal by Jason Myers can still win this game. A touchdown, obviously, would win. Say, you want to see Blue Thunder and the Seahawks dancers perform up close? Maybe you're looking to watch all the early NFL games and listen to our pregame show live or play in the gaming zone. Well, then Ticketmaster Tailgate in the Lumen Field Event Center should be part of your game day routine. It's open 3 hours before kickoff, so bring the whole family and experience the excitement. A five-play, 68-yard drive. Sam Darnold and his receivers were magnificent. Led by JSN, at one point had three straight catches. A 68-yard drive in a minute six, and Kupp with the 7-yard TD touchdown reception makes it a 33-31 ball game.
0: I mean, Sam Darnold now 31-45 for 379 yards. Pretty good day.
1: Myers tees it up. Two men deep, White and McCaffrey. It's McCaffrey from his own three. 10, 15, 20, 25. Covers the ball with both arms and gets out across the 30 to the 33. Washington will start there. What a game this has turned into. A lot closer than a lot of people thought. Washington trying to stave off going 0-3 to start the season. The Seahawks looking to go 3-0 after that big win in Arizona a week ago. Been much tougher sledding here in Washington today. So Mariota, who we saw run to the locker room when the Seahawks had the ball, is back on the field from the shotgun, 1st and 10. Hands the ball to Kroski Merritt, and he is met by Ernest Jones and Murphy at the line of scrimmage, maybe a gain of a yard. Washington just going to try to let the clock tick down. Again, Seattle still has all three of its timeouts.
0: Three of the 2 minute warning, I like it. And force Washington, you know, to decide, do I run it, do I pass it?
1: Two tight ends in the game for Washington. They both shift from left to right. Wideouts to both sides. Kroski Merritt, the single setback. Mariota is under center. Long count. Now he wants to change the play. Clock is ticking down, and he's just going to let it tick down to the two-minute warning. They were looking for a flag. Did the clock tick down before the two-minute warning? No. No. So no flag. We've got 2 minutes left to play here in Landover, Maryland. Washington. The Commanders lead the Seahawks by two, 33-31.
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3: Coming up on the Seahawks postgame show, Michael Bumpus and Ray Roberts are going to break this one down for you, and it's going to come down to the wire. You're also going to hear from Mike McDonald. Jen Mueller is going to talk with Seahawks players. It's all coming up after the game. Meantime, we do have a heck of a game going right now. A 33-31 Washington lead. 2 minutes left to play in the game. Seattle still has all three of its timeouts. Our guess is that they will start to use them. Washington looking at a second down and nine from their own 34-yard line. Washington hasn't turned the ball over today. Seattle has two interceptions and a fumble, and still it's a two-point game. Defense, especially up front here in the last little bit, has been stellar. They've just shut down the running game for Washington altogether. And now it's finding a way to get some pressure on Mariota so he can't complete these quick slants and quick out routes that have been successful for Washington. Husky Merritt in the backfield on second down. Mariota under center. His wide receiver in motion from left to right. Play fake. Mariota's going to roll. He's going to throw downfield. It's out of bounds. Pressure by DeMarcus Lawrence, intended for Antonio Williams on the near sidelines, but that ball sailed out of bounds. And it's going to bring up third, didn't stop the clock with 1:55 to play, and bring up third down and nine. And leaving the field and, I don't know, jogging a little bit gingerly is Nick Emanuori. We'll keep a check on him. Meantime, Washington, 1 of 11 on third down. Where is Terry McLaurin? He's wide to the right side with Job on him. Know where he's going all the time. The handoff goes to White, and he looks for running room around the right side, and he turns the corner, and he's got a first down as he outflanks the Seahawks on defense. A handoff, and White gets outside, turns upfield for the first down. The one thing you can't do is give up a big run, because now that also keeps the clock running. Seattle stops it after a 19-yard gain.
4: Drake Thomas was coming off the edge. They pulled their tackle around, or maybe their guard, and he just got locked in on him and couldn't bounce back out. I mean, he just got outran. Can't do it. You got to use your hands. You got to keep them away from you so you can actually bounce outside as well as a defender. We're still good, though. We still got three timeouts. We're okay.
3: Ball is at the 47 of the Seahawks. One timeout just got used, so you're probably going to use the last two trying to stop Washington here. My guess is they're just going to try to hand the ball off, wind this thing down. At the very least, put the Seahawks back under their own goalpost. White in the backfield, two tight ends. White gets the handoff, and he gets hit behind the line of scrimmage. Witherspoon is there. Jaron Reed hits him from the front. Witherspoon from the back stops him. Cold in his tracks, no gain. And Mike McDonald uses his second timeout. 1:42 now left to play in the game, and it's second down and 10.
4: Yeah, my guess, Steve, also when Emanuori went out, and he was kind of grabbing the back of his, I don't know, hammy or a little bit higher there. My guess is that's where he would have been coming off the edge from. And more than likely, he makes that play.
3: Been a tough game for the Seahawks. A number of guys have gotten banged up. They've kept coming back in, but this is a tough one. We watched one player for Washington, their linebacker, literally had to be carted off after a head and neck injury. He appeared to be okay, however. Here's a second down and 10 now at the Seattle 47. White stays in the backfield. Again, two tight ends. Mariota under center. White gets the handoff. Goes straight ahead. Gets in behind his blocking. Not going to get much. Just inside the Seattle 45. Maybe a three-yard gain at most. Again, timeout called by Mike McDonald. And so it brings up third down and 7 from the 44. What do you think would... They've had so much success throwing the ball in these medium-range downs. Do you think Washington takes a chance just to pick up a first down?
4: I mean, the slant's been there. I think they trust Mariota and certainly McLaurin on that. Yes. Do you want to play the clock? But the Seahawks have one more timeout?
3: They're done.
4: They're done.
3: They just used their last one.
4: Yeah, I don't know. At the same time, you want to go win the game.
3: Yeah.
4: Yeah, if the Seahawks were playing here, I think they throw it. Washington's 0-2. See if they play to win or not to lose.
3: White in the backfield. Wouldn't surprise me for him to get the handoff and then let him wind down the clock. Third down and 7 at the Seattle 44, and there it is. No, it's Mariota. He pulls the ball out and runs. He's going to dive forward and get a first down, and that's going to do it. Mariota had that ability at Oregon.
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15: A better life with Dr. Sanjay Gupta.
16: 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We don't fully know yet, but a new study out of SUNY Upstate Medical University makes this important point. Childhood, roughly from birth through age 25, is a critical window. The brain gets wired by real-world experiences, language, music, movement, and time spent face-to-face with other people. 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The worry is that hours of fast, flashy screen time can crowd out exactly those experiences and even make ordinary life start to feel boring by comparison. 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Just cutting back a little bit can go a long way. I'm Dr. Sanjay Gupta, helping you live a better life.
3: 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Seahawks return home next Sunday. Going to be nice to get back to our own home field. Seahawks on Sunday square off against the Los Angeles Chargers. Seahawks pregame show is going to begin at 11 a.m. Pacific. Up next, you're going to hear from Coach McDonald and his players in the Seahawks postgame show. Our final once again from Landover, Maryland at Northwest Stadium. It's the Commanders 33, the Seahawks 31. For Curtis Rogers, Jen Mueller, and of course, Paul Moyer, thanks so much for being with us. I'm Steve Rabel. Seahawks, come back home. Let's make it, 3-1 with a win next weekend.

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4: Seahawks lose on the road 33-31 against the Washington Commanders. Marcus Mariota comes off the bench and does his thing. He had 183 yards, 3 touchdowns. Sam Darnold threw the ball 45 times, 379, 4 touchdowns, but did have 2 interceptions. Run game could not get going for the Seattle Seahawks. 44 yards on the ground, 18 carries. Jackson Smith and Jigba did all he could do. 10 receptions for 128 and 2 touchdowns. You also had Cooper Kupp with a late touchdown that gave this team a little bit of hope. We had a fumble by Jadarian Price as well. Drake Thomas led all tacklers for the Seahawks. He had 9. Ernest Jones had 7. And you got Jay Reed with 6 of his own. Mariota was sacked twice, once by D. Hall and once by Leonard Williams. We got a lot to do, a lot to break down. When we come back, we'll hear from the head coach. We'll hear from players in the locker room and at the podium. That's coming up next on the Columbia Bank Radio Network.
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16: 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Jesse, welcome back to the show.
17: Thank you. How is it being back in the saddle?
16: It's good. It's good. It is definitely a lot, right? Like you were correct that the jump from one to two kids is significant. Yeah. And like just with the timing, so Adam was off doing some stuff today. And so I was very much in charge on the home front, getting our son to and from preschool and just all the timing with the show. But we're making it work, and it's like awesome and exhausting and all the things. But I was excited to be back. And excited to have conversations like this one about your book, much anticipated. Congratulations on the book.
17: Thank you.
16: You have been everywhere. Like you have, I've seen like this media tour that you've been on all over the place. And I love the theme of the book, because I think there are a lot of people, and I've told you this privately, I'm pretty sure, but I'll just say this for the audience. I go around the country and I speak a lot. And I did so, in fact, twice this week. And sometimes people will bring up different people at Fox that they like, and how's this person? And occasionally people will say something about you. They'll be like, oh, that we, you know, we don't like her. And I will always say, well, she's actually a friend of mine. And she helped organize a baby shower for my family when we were expecting the first time, which was so kind of her and took a lot of effort. And she did that because we're friends. And I think she's wrong about most things, and that's okay. She's got a job to do, and it's a hard job to do, actually, when you're outnumbered at a table. I've been in that that setting myself, not in front of 3 million people, but I've been in that setting. And you'll kind of see them soften, because it's a reminder that we are all human beings in three dimensions and have different elements of our lives. And you've now written this book that I think is trying to bring out the best in us when it comes to having even intense disagreements and not letting it ruin the interpersonal connections that make life in many ways worth living. So walk us through how the book came about, why you wrote it, and maybe some pointers.
17: Yeah, so the book came about for two main reasons. So since I've been at Fox, but really more so the last 4.5 years that I've been co-hosting The Five, I would hear from viewers of all political denominations, because we have a lot of Democrats and independents who also watch The Five, just basically saying, like, how do you do it? And these are people who love Jesse Waters and people who hate Jesse Waters, right? But they want to understand how you can have these very intense conversations, how you prepare for them, how you don't lose your cool. What is a well-timed episode of losing your cool look like, and how does that come to be? And by extension, how they can do it too. And you know as well as I do that people in the country are really struggling to be able to talk about tough political issues and in general across ideological divides. And so hearing from that many people got me thinking, oh, it might be effective or important for them if I actually wrote this all down somewhere, because some of it is just your natural instinct when you're talking to your colleagues who are also friends. But there's a lot of social science behind how we can effectively communicate with each other, and the way in particular that I do it that I thought I could bring to life for them. And then the second impetus for writing the book is actually the opening anecdote that I lead with, which is a conversation that I had with Columbia Journalism School students after the 2024 election. I went up there, a friend of mine is a professor, and said, could you come talk to them? And I expected it would just be your average, like, you're going to enter the workforce. This is how you apply for jobs, right? These are the directions I think you should look in. And we did some of that. And I told them, you know, dress for the job you want and all the good stuff. But they really wanted to understand how I could be someone that held on to my values and my point of view while swimming upstream in these conversations. And I was really happy that that was what they were interested in, because it was an extension of my main philosophy, which is go anywhere and talk to anybody. And instead of this caricature of a bunch of woke Ivy League idealists, these were people who really wanted to grapple with the way that our country is right now, which is that we have a bunch of different people with ideologies and different politics, different backgrounds. And instead of wanting to remain siloed, they wanted to talk more. And I think that's just a wonderful thing. And hopefully we'll continue to move in that positive direction.
16: And I can imagine there's probably some element of the left that would say, you shouldn't work here, you shouldn't do this, you're whatever, fascist adjacent, or, you know, whatever they're going to say with that crazy stuff. Like, it's wrong for you to be doing this. I think that's probably a minority view, because you've become very celebrated on the left. They're excited that you're out there sort of as their gladiator in what they view as the belly of the beast on a show like The Five or whatever. Then there's people on the right who feel like, oh, they don't want to hear a single dissenting opinion. And it's so annoying. And they like to feel good and hear what they already agree with. Which I'd always say, like, that's fine if that's what you want to do, but that's kind of sort of what we call snowflakes when the other side does it. So maybe that's not the best way to approach this. But I do think that for the most part, still, even with the polarization that you're just talking about, I still think most Americans want to be able to have these conversations, sometimes fun, sometimes really tough, and then kind of press forward without completely destroying relationships, because we've seen enough of it where people carve out loved ones or friends from their lives forever because of political disagreements. And I think most people still want no part of that.
17: Yeah, I think that actually it has evolved over time. And I don't know if the Biden years were a bit of a salve that way, where folks had time to reflect on the fact. And I mean, to be clear, most of these fissures are driven by people on the left. You don't meet many conservatives who say, I don't want to be close with you anymore, or I can't talk to you because you have different politics than me. That's usually a left-leaning special. And I think it's
16: why?
17: A terrible way to go about your life. And
16: can I ask you why do you think it's more on the left? Because I agree with you that it is, but what's your diagnosis of that?
17: I think it's a couple of things. So one, I think fundamentally left-leaning people and right-leaning people take politics seriously to different degrees. And that conservatives, it's not how you identify yourself necessarily. It's not one of the key descriptors. Right. You would talk about if someone said, like, okay, you know, how would you describe yourself? You'd say, I'm a husband, a father, a Christian, an American, right? Something mm-hmm. like that.
16: Mm-hmm.
17: And if you were talking to a liberal, you would hear some of those details. And I think, you know, family matters to all of us, of course, and, you know, some national identity, though there are a lot of people who are much less proud to be American than they were even 5-10 years ago. But I think that usually with the folks that I'm thinking of who would cut off a relationship, that something about their politics, like I'm a progressive, would actually be part of their forward identity, right? Like what they would bring to that kind of conversation. Just like, tell me about yourself.
16: Right.
17: And I think that because of the viewpoint that politics is about morals, which I agree with, and I make that argument all the time, that a budget is a moral document, right? It's telling the world what your priorities are. And because they see Trump as so morally deficient and the policies as so dangerous and terrible, that why would you want to keep someone in your life that subscribes to a morally bankrupt political philosophy? And there are real implications to politics, and Greg Gutfeld and I, we fight about this all the time because he just doesn't understand why I'm so bothered by him liking Trump. And I try to explain to him, it's not really about you liking him. I'm fine with you having friends that I don't enjoy. You know, we have big policy implications that lead to bad economic results, people losing health care, you know, all of that. But I think what folks miss on the left, and why it's so important also to tune into conservative media and pay attention to what's going on the other side, is that you guys just don't live and breathe it in the same way, and you don't let it define you as a person. And that's how you can also just not take it as seriously in discussing it, and admit when there's something that your team does that you don't particularly like. And that has been historically more difficult for liberals to do as well. I used to get a ton of flack for that. Like, why would you go on Fox News and say that, you know, Democrats messed this up? I'm like, well, if you don't call a spade, no one's going to pay attention to you when you're making a counter argument about something else,
16: mm-hmm.
17: right? If you show no dexterity or ability to be objective about things. And so I knew that my subtitle, Winning Arguments Without Losing Friends, was going to get some pushback from folks on the left. And I've gotten a bit of it, where they just say, well, I don't want those people in my life. And I'm not trying to force you into having these relationships. But through all of my research, and, you know, my background is as a researcher and listening to these focus groups, you hear a tremendous amount of sadness in people's voices and the way that they talk about these fissures in their relationships.
16: Yeah, it's a sad way to live life.
17: People don't want to lose them, right? Yeah. And they want to find a way to make it work.
16: Yeah, I think there's probably some pushback on the left about the losing friends part, and then some pushback on the right about the winning arguments part. We'll let that lie for now, because you and I have some good arguments. Look, here's what I think about that point, though. You have arguments every day. It's your job. You're, as you put it, swimming upstream in most of these conversations. I think that sometimes you win the arguments, which is hard to do against multiple people who disagree. I think you sometimes win the arguments. I think you almost always hold your own and present your side of things well because you're a prepared person. And I think sometimes you lose arguments. And that is not my view based on agreement or not. That's just me trying to objectively observe how a conversation goes. Now, sometimes they do get very heated on the air, off the air, whatever it is. Because, yes, this does get emotional, and we on the right do take these things maybe differently seriously than you guys do, as you were saying, as a general rule, but still very seriously. There's stuff that matters a lot, and a lot of us think that policies on your side are very destructive and harmful, et cetera. Fine, so people get fired up, but you manage to maintain these friendships and relationships within the building with people who, people like me, and we don't get super heated very often. But other people around that table and around the building, you do get very heated with, and yet you go out of your way to make sure that those relationships and friendships are tended to in a way that you are very well liked and respected at a place that might not, you know, the public might not expect that, right? Because of some of like the broad-based stereotypes or what have you. Can you give us maybe an example of how you intentionally avoid a very hard public debate hurting an interpersonal relationship?
17: Yes. One of the examples that I write about pretty extensively in the book was talking, you know, doing the five right after Charlie Kirk was murdered. and how sensitive and difficult that was for everybody, no matter your politics. Mm-hmm. And, you know, I knew Charlie, but not as well as a lot of people that I work with. I'm sure you had a much closer relationship with him than I did, but I'd seen him a month before he was assassinated, and we talked about kids and family and life, you know, no politics. Right, because that's how normal human beings actually interact. Mm-hmm. And I knew that I had to be pitch perfect in talking about what happened to Charlie, and that I wanted everybody to know how unacceptable and frightening it was what happened to him, and that there's no place for political violence. But I also knew that there was an argument to be made about political violence and who the main perpetrators are of it based on the data. You know, I'm a data obsessive, and there's been an uptick obviously in left-wing violence, but it's, you know, it's still by far and away coming from the right. And I thought that I did a pretty good job.
16: And by the way, just to borrow a phrase from the title of your book, I disagree, and I would encourage you to read Noah Rothman's book, but go on, because this next point is the key piece.
17: Yeah. So Greg also disagreed, and he responded to me. It was about 4 minutes, which is forever in TV talk time, as you know.
16: Yeah.
17: And it got quite personal, to the point that he realized it was too personal and apologized on air, because we try very hard to not make it about Jessica or Jesse or Greg or Dana or Emily. It's about the parties, right? Democrats are doing this or Republicans are doing this. And he knew that had happened. But then the football, you know, would have gone back to me, and I had just been sitting there listening to my friend and what he was feeling and going through. And I knew that it was much more important that I just listened instead of talked, which is one of the rules in my book. You know, at the end of each chapter, I have these tips boxes. And I think it is one of the most important things that we can do in modern politics today, is to make sure that we're letting people be heard. Mm-hmm. And that they have the space to express themselves. And by recognizing that and pulling back, we have made space for us to be able to talk about political violence in a much calmer way several times since on the show.
16: Yeah.
17: And it was a big lesson for me to learn.
16: It's going to get. And Jesse, I hate, you're just talking about letting people be heard. I'm up on a hard break and I have to take it. I hate to cut you off, but I disagree. Winning arguments without losing friends. The book, Jessica Tarlof, our friend, the author. Again, congratulations, Jesse. We'll have you back soon.
17: Okay, great. Thanks, Guy.
16: We'll be right back.
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29: Thing. It's, first of all, it's two letters. It means artificial intelligence. But ultimately what it is it's about machine learning.
16: Back on the Guy Benson Show, that was an old chestnut from then Vice President Kamala Harris on AI. Now she has some thoughts on the algorithms. Let's listen to that.
29: They're trying to dumb people down with the assumption that people don't have any interest beyond what they've already seen. Think about that.
30: Oh, yeah, the algorithm.
29: Right, but the algorithm suggesting I have no more interest because I'm looking at this yellow flower. Mm-hmm. I'm only interested in yellow flowers.
30: So here's more yellow flowers.
29: As though my brain can't handle the fact that there may be a pink flower.
30: Right, right.
29: That I might be interested in looking at. Mm-hmm. Right? And so part of it is understanding how the algorithm is manipulating us and figuring out how we're going to psych it out a bit.
16: Another hour coming up.
31: The U.S. Treasury quietly released its official financial report for 2025. It appears by its own numbers, the U.S. government seems insolvent. It's reported that the Treasury shows about $6 trillion in assets and over $47 trillion in liabilities. Add it all up, and it looks like the U.S. owes more than $130 trillion it doesn't have. 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
4: The nor'easter still causing problems. I'm Carmen Roberts, Fox News. The monster storm is affecting millions of Americans from New Jersey shore up to Massachusetts and Rhode Island. Fox's Brandi Campbell is at Boston Harbor.
5: This nor'easter is finally weakening, but we're still feeling the impacts. We're here in Hall, Mass. Some of the coastal community seeing significant coastal flooding over the last few days. With rain still on the forecast for a couple of days, we do have a level 2 out of 4 flash flood risk in place through Monday for parts of the Northeast. We've also had damaging winds, one of the highest gusts reported in Surf City, New Jersey at 74 miles per hour. Wind taken down power lines, contributing to nearly 100,000 customers currently out of power and travel issues. Right now in Boston, incoming flights are delayed 4 hours on average due to the wind.
4: And with more on the storm's forecast, here's Fox Weather's Haley Meyer.
6: The worst of it is behind us, but we do still have another high tide cycle to be worried about and some lingering impacts through potentially as far as Tuesday. Our center of circulation somewhere around the Atlantic City area continuing to push further off toward the west, some level of a pseudo landfall with this extra tropical cyclone. Eventually, though, that center will begin to move further up to the north, and that will mark the end of our first early season nor'easter. The main story, though, moving forward is going to be still gusty winds, not as powerful as 70 plus miles per hour.
4: After rejecting Iran's plan to reopen the Strait of Hormuz, President Trump told Axios that talks will restart next week. Iranian Foreign Minister Abbas Araghchi tells NBC's Meet the Press.
8: We trust ourselves. We are ready for diplomacy. We are ready for war at the same time. They had tested us in both cases. They tested us in their aggression twice, and they are welcome if they want to test us once again.
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4: British police arrest 5 men they say were planning a terrorist attack on a military base used by the U.S. Fox's Stephanie Bennett has more from London.
12: British counterterrorism police are now leading this investigation alongside local and also military assets in the area. Gloucestershire police say they received a call for 3 suspicious vehicles traveling towards the base. Armed officers responded before they reached it and arrested 5 men on suspicion of committing offenses under the Explosives Act. 85 homes were evacuated while the Army's bomb disposal team examine those vehicles with a robot at times. At last check, all I-85 homes, people still cannot return back.
4: Democrats continue to condemn President Trump's military actions. Senator Mark Kelly tells ABC's This Week.
1: What the president would love to do is get back to where he was before he started this thing. The Iranians weren't racing to get a nuclear weapon. The straits were open, and we didn't have over 20 dead service members and 800 injured. This thing has been a disaster, and it's been a mistake, and it's because of the failed leadership of this president.
4: And it is Fat Bear Week.
13: Fat Bear Week is underway at Alaska's Katmai National Park, where 16 brown bears started out in a March Madness-style bracket. Fans vote online for the bear they think has done the best job packing on pounds before winter hibernation. Defending champ Chunk is back after being estimated at roughly 1,200 pounds last year, and more than 1.7 million votes were cast during the 2025 competition. The final Fat Four face off Monday with a championship Tuesday. And while the competition is fun, there's a serious purpose behind it. Raising awareness about the bears, their habitat, and the conservation of the ecosystem they depend on. CJ Papa, Fox News.
4: And I'm Carmen Roberts, and this is Fox News.
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16: 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Ladies and gentlemen, for the last 2 days, I have been looking forward to this moment. It's been a while since we've done one of these, but boy, is it worth the wait. What you're about to hear could be the most epic, laboratory pure example of woke tales we've ever done. This is not going to be a short discussion. This is going to be a lengthy meditation on one of the most incredible pieces of journalism that I have ingested, digested, and enjoyed in quite some time. It comes to us from the Boston Globe. It has taken the internet by storm. I almost canceled a guest yesterday just to read this to you, but I wanted to take my time with it. You may have heard about it. You may have read it. This might be brand new to you. I would suggest that regardless of which category you fall into, you should listen anyway. Because in preparation for this segment today, flying back from Pittsburgh this morning, gorgeous new airport, by the way, I reread this story. I'd read it already. Straight through. I read it again on the plane. I laughed out loud twice on the second reading. The headline of this story, which comes to us from the western part of Massachusetts, in one of the most cartoonishly left-wing communities that must exist anywhere on the planet, in the history of the world, actually. The headline is, after a COVID-cautious lesbian bar relaxed its mask mandate, all hell broke loose. Last-ditch bar in Greenfield wanted to build community. They got a firestorm instead. Now, let me just preface this. Perhaps like me, you heard the phrase COVID-cautious. I read that in the headline, and I quickly just did a double take on the date of publication. September 22nd, 2026. This is brand new. There are people still living like this in America right now. And here we go. The August 31st Instagram post from Last Ditch Bar and Arts Venue, a lesbian bar in Greenfield, was upbeat, teasing a new DJ lineup and volunteer meetup. But partway down the rainbow-hued post, labeled Updates, was a sentence that would splinter the queer community in this small Pioneer Valley city and beyond. Quote, "It is with love we inform our immunocompromised disabled divas. We will be opening Saturday nights as mask optional," wrote Last Ditch. Previously, patrons were required to wear a well-fitted KN95 mask, quote, or better, at all times. Quick pause. At the end of last month, 2026, they decided to relax their mask policy to optional one night a week on Saturdays. Up until that moment, my friends, these people in the year of our Lord 2026 were still wearing fitted surgical masks at a bar every single night as official policy. And they decided, let's make it six nights a week. You can still wear the mask, but it's no longer mandatory. All right, how did that go? Back to the story. The new policy was not received with love. Quote, "Just say you're being complicit in mass disabling event and get it over with," wrote one commenter. Quote, "People like you kill disabled people in the name of your own leisure and convenience," posted another. Quote, "I hope your venue gets firebombed for robbing thy fellow immunocompromised people of their Saturday plans just to scrape extra revenue from ableists," wrote a third. The thread grew to 442 comments, some supportive, but many furious. The people running the bar were accused of being ableist, eugenicist even, for relaxing their signature policy in the face of what commenters consider an ongoing pandemic. Parentheses, Greenfield has not reported any COVID cases in more than 2 months. By the way, I did not realize we're still tracking COVID cases. Sorry, didn't realize that was still a thing. 6 years later. 2 days later, the story says, Last Ditch, what a name for this bar. It's appropriate in some ways, but also not, which is my main point that I'll eventually get to, but we've got to read this whole thing. Last Ditch posted an apology. There's another mistake. Never apologize to these people, but they are these people. This is an internecine blood sport war among the wokest. And you don't give an inch in this war if you're them. But the bar did. Quote, "We are sorry for our passive and dismissive tone of our change to the norms and schedule impacting the most intersectional of us," management wrote on Instagram. "We understand everyone faces different intersections, and we always are working to consider all needs fully."

Greenville is close, both physically and spiritually, to Northampton, sometimes referred to as Lesbianville, USA. In the Pioneer Valley, quote, every bar is a lesbian bar, a friend who lives there told me. Nevertheless, Last Ditch, which opened last year, this bar has only been open a year. As a bar for, quote, dykes, transsexuals, gender freaks, workers, and their friends, is struggling. No. Last Ditch? The dykes, transsexuals, gender freaks, workers, and their friends, communist bar is struggling? Go on. Three housemates in their mid-20s opened it together, hoping to fill the void left by two local queer bars that had shuttered. One of the trio, Aza Rosario, a drag performer who uses it slash its pronouns, envisioned a venue where it and its friends could perform. I'm very confused by people who lament the dehumanization of people in this community and then insist that people refer to them as it. But that's a sidebar. The three friends were intentional about the kind of values they wanted to bring to the Divey Basement Bar, which they decorated with discoveries from Facebook Marketplace and pieces from local artists. No one would be turned away from the space for lack of funds. Quote, poor and unhoused people are welcome in this space. End quote. The police were not. Guys, they are checking every single psychotic woke box you can imagine. Unhoused? Can't afford it? Come on in. Police? No thanks. Quote, our mission is to create systems of care and action and aid, says Jackie Metallion, one of the founders. Doesn't that sound like a fun bar? Who among us doesn't want a bar with a mission of systems of care and action and aid? When it first opened, Last Ditch did fairly well. Customers fondly remember a raucous opening night with a clothed simulation of a lesbian sex act, masks in place, of course, that's, you know, that's hot, on the dance floor. But over time, foot traffic to the bar slowed. More and more visitors said they didn't have the cover fee. The bar let them in anyway, but, you know, communism. Come one, come all, it doesn't matter. From each according to his ability, to each according to his need, as Comrade Marx reminds us. Although I guess in this case it would have to be from each according to its ability. To each according to its need, at least for one of those people with their pronouns. So come on in. You don't have money. You're unhoused. You are welcome in this space. So these people were let in. And then the story picks back up. I know this is going to come as a real shock. The owners fell behind on bills and couldn't pay themselves or the people who worked there. So after consulting with the Massachusetts LGBT Chamber of Commerce, they came up with a plan to bend one of their rules and hopefully attract more customers. And the rule they were bending was to allow people to opt out of surgical masks on Saturdays only. That was their big solution. The place is drowning in debt. It is being managed by, like, the cast of Portlandia, basically. Like, take one of these anti-ICE Palestine protests, people with all the piercings and tattoos and colored hair, who for a while were firebombing Tesla dealerships, get a random collection of three of them and have them start a business, and this is it. And it was failing so badly, they realized they had to do something. And the big something after consultation with the LGBTQ police, basically, not the real police, they're not welcome, was to make it mask optional one night a week. But by the time of Last Ditch's monthly community meeting on September 11th, whoop, it was September 11th. Were these folks concerned about paying homage to those that were slaughtered that day 25 years ago? No, they were not. They were focused on something much more important. By that point, quote, only one of the original founders, Metallion, is still involved. The two others stepped back from the daily operation months prior, she says, citing various pressures and health issues. One had enrolled in clown school. That detail just sort of lingers there. There are some 10 people seated in a circle on the dance floor, all wearing masks. Metallion, a handful of volunteers, some bar patrons, and two designated mediators who will facilitate conversations between parties who disagree. Another 10 to 15 people join the meeting via Zoom. The plan is to go clockwise, sharing views on the masking decision.

0: and the financial future of the bar. Each person has 2 minutes to speak. It begins with a calming breathing exercise. Almost immediately, though, the proceedings are derailed. One of Last Ditch's most vocal critics, the head of another queer COVID-conscious collective in Western Massachusetts, a performer and artist who goes by Zoe Noir, has been posting complaints about Last Ditch for days. Now, Noir joins the meeting on Zoom. He and other critics begin to flood the Zoom chat with irate messages, which are dutifully read aloud to the group. I just caught that this Noir character is a he. One of the biggest critics of the lesbian bar, is a he. Rather curious. Oh, there's an update later. Just you wait. When it comes time for one of the mediators, a licensed therapist, to speak, she takes a conciliatory tone. I love that you are here online, she says, but these platforms alienate us from each other. I'm talking about social media. She asks whether participants can try to remove themselves from places of righteousness. I would love to get to a place where we all know each other's face. I mean, that would require taking masks off. Where we all know each other's name, she continues. It's messed up that the mediator is dismissing those attending virtually. That's not accessibility, someone responds in the chat. A lot of people are calling for an acknowledgement of harm, and I'm hearing a white therapist centering the feelings of a majority white and white adjacent staff, writes Noir, who is black. Now here's the black dude, mad that the therapist is white, centering, quote-unquote, the white staff and the white adjacent staff, which is how you dismiss people who aren't white, but you want to pretend that they are for your own stupid reasons. This story is amazing. Moreover, the Zoom attendees speculate that the mediator's license status makes her a mandated reporter, an agent of the state, akin to police. They're calling this hippy-dippy therapist chick a cop. One person going by Moss asks if the mediator could have them hospitalized against their will, adding that her presence is wildly unsafe. I think some of these people might need institutionalization against their will. I'm not a doctor. I'm not a cop. Just spitballing. Oh, there's so much more. There's so much more, but I've got a break. Let's take it and continue the dramatic reading. On the other side, it's the Guy Benson Show Happy Hour.
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14: Benson Show, we're talking about this amazing Boston Globe story about the meltdown at a turbo woke lesbian bar in Massachusetts. And where we left off, they were gathering for a conflict resolution circle. When Metellian's turn comes to speak, this is the one remaining owner because the other two ran away because they just like wilted under the pressure and the health concerns. And one had a hot date at clown school. So here's the one chick that's left. She begins haltingly. She had never envisioned running Last Ditch alone. Quote, it was not my passion project, she says. My main goal was to support Sage and Asa. Those are the ones who peaced out. The other two founders. Her voice cracks. I never really wanted to do this, she says, beginning to cry under her mask. I don't think I'm doing a very good job. Yeah, I must agree. Metellian tells the group her credit score is trashed. For 6 months, she lived in her truck because she was pouring money into the bar. She is working four different jobs. She is responsible for paying off the $50,000 loan the three took out to launch the business. By the way, the other people just leaving everyone high and dry? Like, we're going to do a conscientious, woke business that's going to really help the community and really show the right wing how things can look and be in America with three Ks. If you do it right and they, like, at the first sign of trouble, they're gone. Leaving their dear friend with 50 grand in debt that they had borrowed. These people think they know how the country should be run. So this woman is bearing her soul. She's like, my credit score is shot. I have no money. I'm living out of a truck. I have four jobs. I'm in real trouble. The online critics were unmoved. You chose to use your time to spill tears and center your feelings. Noir posts on the chat. This is incredibly racist and deflecting behavior. Eventually, after 3.5 hours of discussion, the meeting wraps up. Noir has more to say, but when someone suggests he come to the next community meeting, he refuses. There's a lot of emotional and physical labor that goes into this. So for you as a white person that asked for me to stay for another meeting for free, he says, is incredibly disingenuous and racist. I'm not doing that. Then I think, unfortunately, this meeting has failed you, replies a facilitator, and I'm sorry. Guy here, I'm also sorry that we have to break and pause this wonderful experience that we're having, but don't worry, we will resume on the other side. It's the Guy Benson Show. Don't go anywhere.

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4: Fox News, I'm Kathleen Maloney. British police arrest five men suspected of terrorist activities near an airbase used by U.S. forces. President Trump reacting.
5: The arrest in the U.K. was fantastic. Working with Britain, it was an amazing job. We had them under investigation. They were looking to do big damage to our fort.
4: Authorities say the British Army bomb squad was called in to examine three different vans. The eastern seaboard still in the throes of a vicious nor'easter that's causing damage and disruptions.
6: Dozens of people have evacuated from their homes due to flooding, and dozens more were rescued from cars and flooded roadways.
4: New Jersey Governor Mikey Sherrill, a fallen tree caused one death in New York City. 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
17: It is the Guy Benson Show. It's the happy hour. We've been walking through this totally epic Boston Globe story about this bar in Western Massachusetts. The wokest woke tale perhaps we've ever relayed on this show. And when we left off, they had just finished their little meeting about how to move forward, and the whole thing fell apart. Let's pick it up. The in-person participants file up the metal stairs past the native plant garden and out to their cars. Little has been resolved. Last ditch's landlord wants $3,900 in back rent by Monday. Noir spends the hours after the meeting posting furious Instagram stories about Metellian and Last Ditch. Metellian, who uses she-they pronouns, in case you were curious, had been shedding, quote, white they-them tears. He writes, "The bar was not a safe environment, nor interested in revolutionary praxis." "I reached Noir," says the journalist, who identifies as a, wait for this, gender-expansive lesbian, and uses he-him pronouns via Zoom a few days later. Just to quickly recap that one. The person causing the most trouble for the lesbian bar is a black dude who claims to be a lesbian, but in a gender expansive way, which I'm sure this is a hate crime to say, but sounds to me like a straight man. If you're into women and you're a he, him, but trust me, I'm not going to look under the hood too hard on this one, literally. I ask whether he has any sympathy for those running Last Ditch, given the profound financial strain they're under. "No," he replies. Noir asked to be referred to by his stage name because he says he has been stalked and fears for his safety. Mm-hmm. "I'm not going to give grace when someone is, quote, spreading rhetoric that can and will get people hurt," he says, referring to the fact that the bar's account had liked a few comments supporting the relaxed mask rule. This is how they behave toward anyone remotely right of center all the time. No grace is allowed if you're doing something that's dangerous and gets people hurt, which is every conservative policy ever, as far as they're concerned. This is how the left argues all the time. This is just the most ridiculous caricature version of it, where it's all firing internally. Moreover, the mask policy promotes, quote, these ableist ideas that disabled people, immunocompromised people, should either risk their health or just be pushed out of spaces, he says. Noir lives about 50 minutes south of Greenfield, estimates he had visited the bar 7 or 8 times. But he won't return until there's new leadership. I think the new leadership might be the bank, by the way. Good luck. Congratulations. "You can't repair a house that's on fire," he says. Woo. Can you say drama queen? Or would it be king? I don't know. It's very, very binary. Probably shouldn't have done that. Saturday, September 12th, is the second weekly mask optional night at Last Ditch. Down a set of stairs in a small concrete courtyard, a few people mill outside smoking. Another handful linger inside near the bar under string lights. The dance floor, a wide checkered expanse with a stripper pole at the center, is empty. Metellian is one of the few people wearing a mask. I talk with her and another volunteer, Melody Young, in a small library tucked inside an alcove by the bar, filled with zines and lesbian classics such as Stone Butch Blues. This is also their free store, which carries food, clothes, fentanyl test strips, Narcan, literature about STIs, and other supplies. Above us hangs a sign, "Prom canceled 'cause lesbians." Doesn't this sound fun, everyone? Are you having fun? I'm having fun, just for different reasons. The author says, "I remember a comment on Last Ditch's original announcement after the pylon had begun, which asked, 'I'm sorry, all 400 of these crazy people live in Greenfield, Massachusetts?' I ask whether the people behind the angriest posts have genuine connections to the bar. Are they even real customers?" Two women say yes. They know many of the detractors. There are people that are close to us and love us who are really disappointed in our decision. And that is completely understandable, says Young, who says her sister is one of the vocal critics online. Like, it's so understandable why they feel hurt by the way we did it and the fact that we did it. They have passion for the space, Metallion adds. Their loved ones are among those screaming bloody murder over this. These are the types of people who, I mean, if forget it, you voted for Donald Trump. They're not going to talk to you like they cut people out of their lives. You've got sisters going after each other because one of them works at a bar where they're making one night a week mask optional. That's tearing these left-wing families asunder. Oh, man. I mean, in seriousness, these people, they need help. They need professional help. They need Jesus, and not in like, it's because they're LGBT. Nope, nothing to do with that. This is very amusing in many ways. It's also so sad. Can you imagine living like this all the time? Oh, it's just miserable. A number of people on Instagram also said they were excited to visit the space unmasked. But this night, the hoped-for other patrons haven't materialized, despite $10 cocktails and sternum-shivering dance tracks from DJ Harsh Noise Boyfriend. Love her work. At the queer bar that occupied the space before Last Ditch, where masks were not required, a night like this might have drawn 100 people, estimates Mixie, the bartender on duty that night. A trans woman with thick black eyeliner and cat-like poise, Mixie is closeted in her day job as an engineer. She loves the bar enough to work for just tips, knowing Last Ditch is in the red. But she thinks the early dogmatism about masks was a mistake. People don't like to feel scolded, she says. That's not how hospitality works, which is an interesting insight from Mixie. She's actually right about that. I think I'm using the right pronoun. Trans woman, yeah, I think so. But the dogmatism, she said it was too much. People don't like it. Yeah, true, Mixie, but wait one sentence. Just after midnight, one patron is left at the bar, just one, a regular who works at the Mexican restaurant next door. She wonders aloud about holding a Lady Gaga-themed night, but Mixie wants no part of it. Gaga is canceled, she says. Gaga is Zionist. Ah, well, there you go. Lady Gaga has been deemed the worst thing imaginable on earth to these psychos. Zionist. So the trans chick bartender working for just tips, who said maybe people need to chill out and stop being so dogmatic and welcome more people because that's what hospitality is, two sentences later shuts down the idea that might actually be fun, which is a Lady Gaga theme night because Jews, Zionists. Yep, I'm sure she sees no irony, no conflict in that whatsoever. She's against off-putting dogmatism. Also, no music by Zionists. Duh. The DJ is still playing EDM. Metallion is alone on the checkered dance floor, making pensive, graceful loops on the stripper pole. KN95 mask in place. She doesn't expect the conflict at Last Ditch to end soon. She plans to cooperatize the bar, so she doesn't bear so much financial responsibility and liability, but that will come with its own challenges. And the discord about masking is unlikely to go away. But it comes with the territory, she says. There's conflict, but we just hope that there's more repair than conflict. That's the price you pay to be in community, she says. End of story. I would love to know if that's what she actually believes after all of this. Giving her the benefit of the doubt that she came in with these other women to do this hyper-woke, pristinely left-wing space with all the buzzwords, all of the required pieties, the entire lexicon down pat, the whole thing is built on this communist platform, and it imploded under the weight of the insane rules of this entire worldview. And taking it, grinning and taking it as you swing around the empty stripper pole on the empty dance floor, because everyone hates you for mask optional night. You think to yourself, if you're this woman, this is the price I pay to be in community. I would say that is not a community anyone should aspire to be in. It sounds like hell on earth. And yet it exists. This is a real thing in real life happening right now. And I would simply say, in addition to hoping these people find peace and grace and happiness and something better for their lives, all of them. I would say in the meantime, people who think like this are the beating heart and the foaming at the mouth tip of the spear of the left-wing base of the Democratic Party. These are the people that ultimately those politicians answer to and often pander to. These people should have absolutely no power in our country, as far as I'm concerned. Giving them or their proxies or their allies more power is a mistake because, as I keep saying, contra AOC, woke one, which he said, oh yeah, that was crazy. Nope. Woke one never ended for these people, and they will bring it back with a vengeance as soon as they possibly can. Don't let them. We'll be right back.
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0: 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I was only 19, scared, pregnant, alone. 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
14: 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So there's a few things I want to get into here, but before we mention any of that, Christine, let's bring you in. Cookie, you were just an audience member for three segments. You were just listening. You were taking that all in. The Boston Globe story, one of my favorite stories that has ever been written for any reason anywhere. Do you have any thoughts, anything to add?
13: Well, that story deserves an award, first of all.
14: Well, they said apparently the Boston Globe gained like 1,000 subscribers based on that story, and it was the highest performing story online of the year. So that is a very viral, high eyeball story for them.
13: I think there was like over 29 million views on that tweet when they put the story out. So that's just phenomenal. Okay, so I do have questions that might be a little different than the average person hearing that story.
14: I'm sure you do. And I just want to say,
13: yes,
14: Cookie, are you smelling an investment opportunity in Western Massachusetts?
13: I'm not sure if Sturdy Girl would like to...
14: Sturdy Gal,
13: sorry.
14: You got to get your brand right.
13: Right,
14: here,
13: right, sorry.
14: I'm trying to help.
13: I'm not so sure Sturdy Gal would like to invest...
14: No, but wouldn't a lesbian bar be perfect for something called Sturdy Gal? Oh. Sturdy Gal Liquors, can't you sense it?
13: Kind of, actually.
14: Yeah, aren't you feeling it?
13: I'm not sure I want to invest in that bar, but I have questions.
14: There's synergy here, Christine, and you make very wise decisions and investments all the time. So I'm saying this: there's one gal left. There's one less sturdy gal remaining on that stripper pole. She might need a financial partner. You could go Jersey on the dude who's causing all the trouble.
13: That's true. That is true.
14: I'm sure that would end very well for everyone involved.
13: I could do my Boston accent for them.
14: Oh,
13: this is
14: yeah.
13: Western
14: Mass. What's your character's name again?
13: Connie from Boston.
14: What would Connie from Boston say at Last Ditch?
13: I don't think I'm allowed to say it.
14: Oh, really? Is it that bad?
13: Probably Connie would be very inappropriate if we took her to that bar.
14: Okay.
13: I'm not going in that bar. I'm just not going in. She'd rather go get a six-pack and sit in the car.
14: Okay.
13: Or just drink there.
14: This is your character, to be clear. So she, quote unquote, would
13: yes.
14: be very inappropriate.
13: Completely.
14: Okay.
13: But wait, I do have a question.
14: Yes, please. Go ahead.
13: We need to talk about the $10 cocktail. Now, that to me is a bargain.
14: Yeah.
13: Are we talking, like, do you think they make good Cosmos? Do you think it's a heavy pour? I mean, I have questions that need answers. Do you
14: well,
13: have
14: I
13: any?
14: Think I think there might be only one way to
13: okay.
14: get those answers, Christine. It's some old school shoe leather journalism.
13: Road trip?
14: Yeah, solo, you.
13: Well, no, why don't I, since I'm a mentor, why don't I take my mentee for a nice little road trip?
14: We are not doing that to anyone.
13: I'll drive.
14: Someone who is just joining the show, no. No, I think this is a solo trip. You are at least theoretically part of the clientele as a female. You could go cozy up to Mixie, the trans gal bartender. Don't mention that you're a Zionist, obviously, and get the scoop. I think part of the reason that the $10 cocktail was mentioned was it still wasn't attracting. Like, hey, everyone, you don't have to wear a mask, and we're only charging $10 for the cocktail. And they were expecting, like, a stampede, a lesbian stampede old saloon, and it just didn't happen.
13: I mean, I don't know. If someone told me they were making a phenomenal $10 Cosmo, I'd be there. Sherpa pole or none.
14: You would
13: oh,
14: end
13: God.
14: Up on that pole. You would end up
13: that.
14: On that
13: oh,
14: pole.
13: God.
14: So obviously.
13: He's going to kill me.
14: You could pitch. I think they might end up maybe installing one of those poles in the studio of the show you're going to work on in the future.
13: Guy Benson.
14: Like it could be part of the vibe. You could make your dream come true of being on air. Sort of in the background.
13: Weren't we supposed to talk about my kid and back to school night or something?
14: Let me consult the rundown that you put together. Yes, it says school antics. But, I mean, how could we move on after that dramatic reading from the Boston Globe
13: of
14: that story?
13: It was amazing. I really, really thoroughly enjoyed that article.
14: By the way, I did make a note. If you're going to invest, mm-hmm. if Sturdy Gal Liquors,
13: well, how would I invest? Like, do you want me to just throw money at a bleeding bar? Like, I'm not.
14: This is what you always do, right? So you could just take some of that college fund and be like, I can fix it. Sturdy Gal, that'll work with the clientele.
13: I don't throw money away. I throw money at things that are important to me. That $500 psychic from Long Island was important to me.
14: And got everything wrong and then left early to go have, like, dinner because his ma was calling him from the kitchen?
13: He was hungry.
14: Yeah. The thing is, and just to say this for you to keep in mind before you end up giving a large chunk of money to these folks, folks spelled with an X, by the way, you would definitely want to get some firebombing insurance if you're going to get involved with this business, given the threat. Right? They decided one night was going to be mask optional, and one of the commenters was, I hope your venue gets firebombed.
13: How do you think they would, if I walked it, I was like, hey, hey, cookies here.
14: Well, I actually do wonder if it's possible that the publicity in this story is going to create like a little boomlet for this business from completely mystified tourists, people who might be curious, like a curious Christine.
13: You are 100% correct. Mark my words, this weekend, that bar is going to be booming. But it's a matter of, will that boom last after this
14: weekend? No, I don't think it will.
13: Weekend.
14: I think it's like a little boomlet because of the story. People want to go ogle this craziness and then get out. Although I'm just saying, since it's a hot story, and since you're a curious gal, curious Christine, and because you want answers, I know your plan tonight after back to school night is to go to the Thirsty Turtle.
13: Yes.
14: I mean, road trip to the last ditch?
13: Well, I mean, I think that would have to be a weekend thing. And I have Saturday plans already. And we know what I have to work on Friday nights now. Like it would be hard for me.
14: Priorities, Christine. I think you need to reevaluate this in light of the hour that we've just done together. Think
13: just
14: about it.
13: Tell me, is it a heavy pour? God,
14: I don't know. This is why you've got to go and why we've got to go, because that's what the clock says, which is how the show works, Christine, and you're the producer. Perhaps we'll revisit it tomorrow on the Friday edition of The Guy Benson Show. Have a great night.
13: We need to talk about the $10 cocktail.
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23: Your nor'easter continues to pummel the East Coast. I'm Kathleen Maloney, Fox News. But the storm appears to be weakening. Fox Weather's Mike Seidel with more.
24: There's still a coastal flood advisory out for the Jersey Shore. High tide this evening and tomorrow morning. Water may be about a foot above where it should be, normally dry ground. So just one more day of coastal flooding on the Jersey Shore. Airports have been hit pretty hard. About 90 cancellations at Newark, LaGuardia, and Kennedy. But get this, about 1,100 flight delays. That includes almost two-thirds of all flights at LaGuardia are delayed today.
23: The storm is gearing up for one last parting shot tonight.
2: We're still looking at winds upwards of about 36 miles per hour, pushing on to shore, especially for the Boston area. But these smaller shifts in wind direction will make a big difference in terms of tidal flooding, and if tidal flooding is a bigger deal moving forward. One more high tide cycle taking you into this evening and going into early tomorrow. A little bit of moderate precip on the back end side of this. Then we'll have a warm up throughout midweek. Big concern here. Cancellations, over 400 delays, 2,000, but we'll see, again, some marginal improvements coming forward here within the next 24 hours.
23: 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Powerful waves from the East Coast storm have uncovered a shipwreck from Nantucket's past.
4: The powerful nor'easter pulled sand from Nantucket's south shore, re-exposing a 19th century shipwreck. The wreck, believed to be the Warren Sawyer, a three-masted cargo schooner that ran aground near Myokomet Beach in 1884. The vessel was carrying cotton and scrap iron when gale force winds forced it off course, crashing it into Nantucket. The ship was torn apart by waves, but its remains were uncovered before, back in 2022. This weekend's storm brought part of its frame back into view. In New York, Roxanne Evans, Fox News.
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23: UK police arrested five men near an airbase used by the United States, suspected of preparing for a terrorist attack. Police say three suspicious trucks appeared to be heading toward the Royal Air Force Fairford base early Sunday. Authorities are investigating an Iran link as one possibility. There are conflicting reports about whether talks between the U.S. and Iran will get serious again.
7: President Trump expects mediators to engage in more talks this week with Iran. But according to Iran's foreign minister, Abbas Araghchi, he says that a lot of contradictory statements have been made by President Trump lately. And he's still waiting on a formal response from mediators regarding the latest ceasefire proposal. Iran has proposed reopening the Strait of Hormuz in 7 days if the U.S. agrees to end its military blockade, releases frozen Iranian assets, and waives Iranian oil sanctions. It's a very similar proposal to the previous memorandum of understanding that was torn up after Iran started firing on ships again in the Strait of Hormuz. What's different right now is the economic pressure being applied to Tehran, as well as the U.S. midterm elections that are coming up.
23: Fox's Jeff Paul. Two Ole Miss students found dead. Police found kratom at both scenes.
16: Officials say the toxicology reports for 18-year-old Aiden Hamilton and 20-year-old Robert Strang could be ready as early as the start of this upcoming school week. But investigators are still not confirming whether the drug was a factor in either of these deaths. Kratom is not FDA approved and illegal in many states, but it has been banned in Oxford for years. On Friday, Oxford police revealed two people were arrested during an investigation into a nearby tobacco store where members of the county's narcotics unit reportedly found more than 500 units of kratom.
23: And that is Fox's Natalie Chuck reporting in Oxford, Mississippi. I'm Kathleen Maloney. This is Fox News.
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0: Welcome. It is Verdict with Senator Ted Cruz. Ben Ferguson with you. It's so nice to have you with us, especially if you're listening on the radio around the country. Senator, it was one heck of a week in Washington, D.C., where you were. And not only was it a big week there, but it was also a very big week in New York City at the United Nations as well. And we've got a lot to cover.
1: Well, this week, President Xi Jinping was in Washington, D.C. to meet with President Trump and to be there for a state dinner. And Washington was shut down for most of the day that Xi was there. Many of the streets were closed, and the guest list included many of the most prominent CEOs in America. Virtually all of the tech CEOs came in for it. In many ways, you read through the guest list, and it was an illustration of how the battle with China and the race for AI is front and center, and every one of those tech CEOs is engaged right in the middle of that battle. But the president brought Xi in and did what Donald Trump does frequently, which is negotiate with our adversaries, and I am confident press the interest of the United States. The contest with China, I think, is the single biggest and most significant geopolitical threat facing this country for the next 100 years.
0: Yeah.
1: And I, for one, am very glad we have a president like Donald Trump who's willing to stand up to China as compared to during the 4 years of Joe Biden. A president who would not do so.
0: Yeah, it was really interesting to see. We're going to get into that meeting and exactly what I was talked about, especially publicly. There's a lot that the media was covering. We're going to have all that for you in just a moment. Right now, somewhere in the world, there's a child waiting, not waiting for a birthday, not waiting for Christmas, waiting for someone to choose them. That's what Compassion International does every single day. They connect children living in poverty with someone who will know their name, pray for them, encourage them, and help provide the food, medical care, education, and hope they need through a local church. Now, this year, Compassion is expanding into 4 new countries, Malawi, Zambia, Cambodia, and Myanmar, meaning there are thousands of children that are being reached for the very first time. Now, you can join me in sponsoring a child for just $43 a month. You literally can be the reason one child stops waiting. So sponsor a child today at compassion.com. That's compassion.com. All right, Senator, I want to go back to the state dinner. And there was some criticism by some of the people that I know well in the world of politics who were saying the president shouldn't be rolling out the red carpet for China, shouldn't be doing a state dinner, shouldn't be smiling and grinning. And I laugh because this is a president that's made it clear, whether it was his first term or second term, he'll meet with anyone, anywhere to negotiate a deal. And he also, as you mentioned, the guest list, this was a who's who to show strength. You had in the banking industry, for example, Jamie Dimon, JP Morgan Chase, who's there. You've got Elon Musk and that team there. You've got all these AI people in those sectors. So whether it is launching satellites or AI or the banking world, the president made it clear at the state dinner he wanted China to see what America has on our side and what they're up against. And by the way, China did not have a bunch of CEOs there on their side at all.
1: Well, and I will say that the perspective of much of the world has changed on China significantly. You know, when I was first elected to the Senate 14 years ago, I was saying then that the contest with China was the most important battle we had for the next century.
0: Yeah,
1: that was a really lonely position at the time. There was virtually nobody in Washington who agreed with me. The Democrats all disagreed. They all wanted to get in bed with China. And at the time, most of the Republicans did, too. They looked at China and they just saw dollar signs. They wanted to do business with China. It was it was all in. And what I've been advocating is that we need a comprehensive strategy, much like we did under Ronald Reagan dealing with the Soviet Union. Now, look, to be clear, nobody in their right mind wants a shooting war with China. China is a nuclear superpower. They have a massive military. It would be very, very bad for America, very, very bad for China, and very bad for the world if we engaged in a full-on shooting war with China, just like it would have been very, very bad for America and the Soviet Union and the world if we'd engage in a shooting war with them. When you have massive superpowers, each of whom has enough nuclear weapons to eradicate humanity, you really, really, really don't want those weapons used. But that doesn't mean that you have no tools. It doesn't mean you roll over. And that toolkit includes, number one, the bully pulpit. It means calling out China for their culpability, holding them to account. And it means, number two, resisting them, resisting their espionage, resisting their propaganda, resisting their funding in the United States, resisting their investing in farmland and buying farmland near military bases, resisting in their expansion across the globe. China is engaged in what they call the Belt and Road Initiative, where they invest billions of dollars in Latin America, in Africa, throughout Asia. And it's all, from China's perspective, they're waging a thousand-year war against the United States. And their objective is global domination. They're not confused about what they want. They want to dominate America economically, militarily, diplomatically. They want to dominate America across the globe. And you know, I will say, when Biden was president, the administration did not stand up to China. They were loath to stand up to China. Trump has done far more so on trade. He's imposed tariffs and pressed back on China and trade. And I think, look, I am skeptical of tariffs, particularly tariffs staying in place on a permanent basis with respect to most countries that we trade with. But I think China is different. And I think delinking our supply chain, particularly for critical infrastructure from China, is hugely, hugely important. And listen, I'm glad that Trump had our tech leaders there. Now, listen, big tech has a host of sins, a host of things they've done that I think were wrong, that we need to work to hold them accountable to the American people. But the question of who wins the race for AI, America or China, is, I believe, the most important economic question facing America. The answer to that will dictate trillions of dollars in new investment and millions of new jobs. If we lose to China, we will see millions of high-paying jobs go to China. And even more importantly, whatever country wins the race for AI, their values are going to dominate AI. So

0: easiest way for Xi to win this race is to convince America to unilaterally disarm, to handcuff ourselves and hand world leadership of AI over to China. I think that would be a massive mistake.
1: Yeah, I couldn't agree with you more. We're going to take a very quick break. It is Verdict with Senator Ted Cruz. Don't forget, we do this show as a podcast 3 days a week, so download Verdict with Ted Cruz wherever you get your podcasts. A lot more coming up right after this.
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2: Welcome back. It is Verdict with Senator Ted Cruz, Ben Ferguson with you as well. And if you're listening on the radio around the country, it's so nice to have you with us. 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It's so easy. 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You can just do the search bar and put in pod. It will pop up. It's purple. Click on it. Bam. You're in the app. It's already there. And then just put in Ted Cruz or Verdict with Ted Cruz, and you will see the show there. You can also watch this episode on YouTube as well. So don't forget to do that as well. And if you just want to make it even easier, you can say, hey, Siri, hey, Alexa, play Verdict with Ted Cruz, and it will happen for you automatically just like that. Senator, I want to get back into this conversation we were having a moment ago about China. Obviously, the state dinner was very interesting, and there was a lot of politics playing out there. But I was talking to one of our good friends, Larry Kudlow, on his show on Fox, and we were going through the list of all the big topics that the president was probably going to be talking about with the leader of China. It is a long list. It's an important list. Everything from AI to fentanyl to Taiwan. I mean, there is a lot that they were going to be hashing out, is my guess.
3: So there are a lot of topics that I'm certain were on the agenda. I think front and center was China's assistance to Iran and China's willingness, number one, to purchase Iranian oil, number two, to provide military equipment that is restocking Iran. Obviously, we've had ongoing military conflict with Iran for a number of months, and China has played an important role resupplying Iran. And so I am quite confident that the president pressed hard on Xi to stop bailing out Iran, to enhance the pressure of the economic blockade that President Trump has in place on Iran.
2: And by the way, China loved the cheap oil. That was one of the things that was propping up Iran. And people may not realize just how much Iranian oil was going directly to China that they, by the way, desperately need. But they were able to get it at a discount. That was one of the reasons why that many believe they were helping Iran. And there was even this big controversy this last week over those satellite pictures that may have been used in another country to target an American military base.
3: Yeah, look, at its peak under Joe Biden, Iran was selling and producing and selling 2 million barrels a day of oil, most of which was going to China. And that flowed over $100 billion to the Ayatollah. That was as a result of Joe Biden and Kamala Harris refusing to enforce Iran sanctions. And so leaning into China to get them to stop assisting Iran is, I think, very important. I also hope and believe that President Trump raised prisoners wrongly detained in China. One of them is Jimmy Lai. So Jimmy Lai is a democracy dissident. He is from Hong Kong. Yeah. He was a media mogul, a newspaper man who's been incredibly courageous speaking up for human rights, speaking up against Chinese communist oppression. And what did the Chinese communist government do? They locked him in jail. He has been in jail for 6 years. He's been in solitary confinement for much of that time. Jimmy Lai is 78 years old. His health is failing. I met last week with Sebastian Lai, who is Jimmy's son, and publicly called on the administration to do everything they can to secure Jimmy Lai's release. But, you know, back in 2019, when I traveled to Hong Kong to stand in support with the dissidents there who were standing up to Chinese communist oppression, I met with Jimmy Lai in 2019, and he had a lot of courage then. He had amassed a lot of wealth, and he was risking it all by standing up to the Chinese Communist Party. And I will say, particularly now, there's a powerful humanitarian case. Look, China arrested him on trumped-up charges. They basically invented a law so they could throw Jimmy Lai in jail because he's been such an effective voice against the Chinese oppression. But Jimmy Lai's daughter right now has cancer, and so she's publicly called on a humanitarian release of her husband. I hope President Trump leaned in. He has raised Jimmy Lai with the Chinese before, and I hope he did this time as well.
2: You know, you talk about that's one of the things that this administration has really, really focused on, and that is
3: yes.
2: people that are being held against their will inappropriately by regimes, also hostages, American hostages. They've had great success. You've been involved in quite a few of those cases. That's one of the things that I do think is going to be part of Trump's legacy is how much he made sure that on either standing up on issues like this or getting Americans back that are being held around the world. And again, that's something that's part of your legacy as well, Senator. You've really focused on that significantly while you've been in the Senate, and you guys have that in common very much so.
3: Well, I've spent a lot of time focusing on dissidents and championing dissidents. If you look at China, Mark Swedan, who was an American citizen, he was a Texan, and he was wrongfully detained for roughly a decade in China. And I twice authored bipartisan resolutions calling for Mark Swedan's release that passed the Senate unanimously. And I repeatedly raised it directly with the Chinese government. I repeatedly raised it with the Biden administration, with the Trump administration, urging them to make it a priority to release Mark Swedan. I talked with his mother, who lives in Texas, multiple times. And Joe Biden was not able to get that done. But the President Trump leaned in and secured Mark Swedan's release. And I actually met with Mark when he came back to America after a decade in horrific conditions in a Chinese jail. And you know, there is a power to speaking out for dissidents. It's one of the things tyrannies fear dissidents. And so I have spoken out for dissidents all over the world. That are unjustly held by tyrannies and tyrants. You know, one example back in the Obama administration was a woman named Miriam Ibrahim, who was wrongfully imprisoned in Sudan. She was sentenced to 100 lashes and to hang by the neck until dead for the crime of being a Christian. That was her offense. She was a Christian, and the government of Sudan demanded she either denounce Jesus or they would torture and murder her. And I repeatedly went to the Senate floor. I spoke out on her behalf. I begged Obama to say her name. He would not utter her name. And by the way, Miriam is a young mom. She had a daughter, Maya, and a little baby boy, Martin, who was born in prison, literally while she was in leg irons in the dirt in prison. And even though Obama would not lean in, ultimately there was enough international pressure that Sudan gave in. And they released her, and I got to meet her when she came to America. Her husband's an American. And I met with her, and I asked her, look, when you were in that dark prison, and they were threatening to murder you, and you were there with your babies, how did you not give up?
2: Yeah.
3: And she looked at me with this incredible peace, and she just said, Jesus was with me.
2: Incredible.
3: And it's powerful. It's one of the reasons I spend so much time highlighting dissidents, because it's powerful as a tool to fight back against tyranny.
2: Amen. Quick break. It is Verdict with Senator Ted Cruz, Ben Ferguson.
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9: 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Good blocking on the left side, and Gaines will go in untouched, and the Broncos will have the ball twice, score twice.
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9: Throwing the ball down the middle. He's got a receiver out there. Quentin Brown caught at the 35. Turns on the Jets. 10-5. I think he's into the end zone. He is.
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11: Attack.
12: News. I'm Carmen Roberts. The nor'easter that's been pounding the East Coast for 3 days is easing, but not going away until at least Monday afternoon. Fox Weather's Bob Van Dilling is in New Jersey.
13: It's turned from a wind-driven cauldron to just a carpet of rain. That's what we're going to be dealing with in the northern part of the Jersey Shore. Eventually, it's going to slide off the coast again and then pull up towards Nantucket by tomorrow evening. It means a constant inflow of wind, so we still have the coastal flood advisories.
12: And British police arrested five men they say were planning a terrorist attack on a UK base that was used by the U.S. in the war against Iran. President Trump reacted to the news after landing in Chicago today for a PGA event.
14: They were looking to do big damage to our fort, and working with the British worked out great.
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15: 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Riley runs the ball up the middle of the 20 to the 30. 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
15: 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Riley will score. Boise State will seal this with 93 seconds left.
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2: 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It is always free, and this episode as well is on YouTube. So if you like to watch the show, you just go to YouTube, put in Verdict with Ted Cruz, bam, it pops up, and you can watch most of the episodes there as well. Senator, I want to get back into what we were talking about a moment ago with China. You know, not everybody is rooting for people to be released that are being held in China. A great example of that is a guy by the name of Hassan Piker. Democrats are hoping this guy will just take a really long sabbatical from saying crazy things, but he's not doing that at all.
3: Well, Hassan Piker is one of the most important champions and surrogates who's campaigning with Democrats all across the country. And Democrats are embracing him. They're proud to stand with him. And Hassan Piker is an America-hating communist. He is an Islamist. This is the same radical who says America deserved 9/11. He campaigned repeatedly with Abdul al-Sayed, the Democrat nominee in Michigan, who, like Piker, is an Islamist and a Marxist and an America hater. And no matter how extreme Hassan Piker gets, the Democrats are unwilling to distance themselves from him. And indeed, Abdul al-Sayed continues to embrace this guy. I want you to listen to what Hassan Piker is saying right now he wants to do if he's in power. Give a listen.
11: Like, I will throw you in prison, okay? I want to put you physically behind a prison. I want Chinese-style communism to happen inside of the Democratic Party right now, okay? I want to do cultural revolution shit when I see that.
2: I mean, I'll give him this. The timing is really nice with China coming to town. It's almost like you should say, today's show brought to you by the Chinese Communist Party.
3: Look, I will give him credit for one thing. Honesty. That is, in fact, what he wants to do. And he says he wants Chinese-style communism. He wants gulags. He wants to throw people in prison. He wants cultural revolution. Look, there are right now more than 1 million people in concentration camps in China's Uyghurs, which is a religious minority. In those concentration camps, they do horrific things. The Falun Gong, which is another religious minority, they do organ harvesting. The Chinese Communist government forcibly takes their organs to transplant in other people. It is horrific. They torture people. They murder people. And Hassan Piker is calling for that. By the way, he's calling for that within the Democrat Party. If you listen to what he was saying there, he's not even like, look, he clearly wants to do it to us, to Republicans, but he's saying, if you are not a full-on Marxist, if you are not a full-on Islamist in the Democrat Party, yeah, that's what he wants to do to his fellow Democrats. I mean, when I say there's a hostile takeover of the Democrat Party, look, there's a reason that my Democrat colleagues are terrified of this guy. And I want to listen to this clip also of Mao Zedong. It's actually of Hassan Piker talking about Mao. Give a listen.
20: Mao Zedong is one of the great leaders of this world. Okay, a man who changed the entire universe, the entire planet. Okay, for real. Yes, I mean there was a lot of excesses, let's be real, but the People's Republic of China would not exist without Mao Zedong.
2: Senator, I got to say, I mean, when you go all in for this style of communism and you're the leading surrogate of the Democratic Party, it should wake up a few Americans that this is what they really want.
3: Look, Mao is one of the most evil human beings to have ever lived. He was a monster.
2: By the way, can you just explain a little bit behind that? Because in a lot of people, they think monster, they're like, well, okay, there's Adolf Hitler and then there's others. A lot of people don't know of monsters, honestly, in history outside truly of Hitler.
3: Well, Mao was responsible for over 30 million who died during the Great Leap Forward famine. He was responsible for at least 2.5 million who were beaten or tortured to death. Wow. He was responsible for more than 722,000 people who were executed in the campaign to suppress counter-revolutionaries. He was responsible for between 1.1 million and 1.6 million who died in the Cultural Revolution. Hassan Piker saying, I want a Cultural Revolution. That took between 1.1 and 1.6 million lives, people who were murdered. And he was responsible for tens of millions of people who were subject to political persecution with Christians. Mao had a particular hatred for Christians. He would literally drive 2 and 3 inch nails into the eyeballs of Christians. That's how he would murder Christians, with a hammer and nails. And what is Hassan Piker says? He's one of the great leaders of the world. Look, you mentioned Hitler. Look, Hassan Piker, he's cheering on Mao. I assume he cheers on Stalin. I assume he cheers on Hitler. Mass murderers. He is telling you he is in favor of mass murder. He is in favor of oppression. And Abdul al-Sayed stands happily beside him and said, yep, that's my guy. And to be clear, al-Sayed does not win the Democrat nomination in Michigan without Hassan Piker. He is directly responsible for al-Sayed being the nominee. And if you look, this is something I take very seriously. Communism, I believe, is the most evil doctrine humanity has ever produced. It is responsible for more death, more suffering, more poverty, more torture, more misery than any other ideology mankind has ever produced. And just between Mao and Stalin, they are the two human beings who have lived who have killed the most people. Hitler was evil and embodied evil, but in terms of death toll, both Mao and Stalin killed many more people than Hitler did. And then you throw in Pol Pot in Cambodia, who killed millions as well. You do Castro in Cuba, you do Nicaragua, you do North Korea, you do Venezuela, every country that has had communism. The result is murder, it's imprisonment, it's torture, it's oppression. And that is what Hassan Piker is saying, not just that he supports it there. I want to play again what he wants here in America. I want to play just his words once again. This is one of the leading surrogates for Democrats running for Senate right now today in 2026. Listen to him again, what Hassan Piker wants.
20: I will throw you in prison, okay? I want to put you physically behind a prison. I want Chinese-style communism to happen inside of the Democratic Party right now, okay? I want to do cultural revolution shit when I see that.
2: By the way, I do think it's interesting as we play that for the second time, Senator. You know, you look at this past week and the warnings coming from the Democratic Party or the promise to their voters that if you'll just give us back control of the House or the Senate or both, we're going to weaponize our government and we're going to go after Donald Trump. We're going to go after his cabinet members. We're going to go after his donors. We're going to go after his family members. Like, we want to put people in jail. It sounds an awful lot like what he's saying he also wants to do, if you think about it.
3: Yeah, look, under Joe Biden, we saw the Department of Justice, we saw the FBI, we saw the federal government weaponized to attack the president's political opponents. And I believe should these radicals get power again, it will be substantially worse. These zealots are embracing, he is telling you he wants to oppress you, he wants to strip away your rights, strip away your civil liberties. Look, when he wants cultural revolution stuff, he is literally talking about murdering his opponents, and Abdul al-Sayed steadfastly refuses to distance himself, refuses to denounce the evil that Hassan Piker, this is not a comment he made years and years ago. This is what he's saying right now. This is who Piker is. By the way, young people on the left, these DSA communists, cheer Hassan Piker like he's Mick Jagger, like he's a rock star.
2: Yeah. Imagine China. I mean, if they're in America, you know, looking at what we're saying here on their visit, this is not just music to the ear. This is like straight up propaganda from them.
3: This is what's taking over the Democrat Party. And by the way, Abdul al-Sayed, he believes the same things. Listen to Abdul al-Sayed's sister talking about what her brother believes.
1: Hey, just want to say thank you for everything you said.
21: Thank you.
1: I also, my nephew just started going to U of M.
21: Yeah.
1: And I got him actually a door knocker for Abdul.
21: Oh,
1: You got super like sketch about it because the whole, you know, like I'm a capitalist. And I'm like, dude, like don't worry about that. I'll do it not a capitalist.
0: Yeah, all we care about is the policies at this point.
1: Exactly.
0: Like, the
1: getting
0: whole
1: him in.
0: Exactly.
21: Are you a socialist?
22: I'm not. I'm a capitalist.
21: Are you a socialist?
22: I'm not. I'm a capitalist.
21: Are you a socialist?
22: I'm not. I'm a capitalist.
2: It's amazing how much they'll just lie straight to your face just to hope they win this election, even though it's very clear what they believe.
3: Well, as his sister said, all they care about is the policy. So he's going to lie and claim now that he's a capitalist. But it's very clear, as she was willing to reassure this this pretend supporter, that he's not a capitalist. It's just about the policies. And listen, he stands with Hassan Piker, who wants to throw us all in jail, and he wants Chairman Mao's cultural revolution here in America.
2: Quick break. It's Verdict with Senator Ted Cruz. A lot more coming up.
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0: Welcome back. It is Verdict with Senator Ted Cruz, Ben Ferguson with you as well. And it's nice to have you on radio stations around the country. Quick reminder, we do this show as a podcast 3 days a week. So make sure you download Verdict with Ted Cruz wherever you get your podcast. Senator, I want to get into another issue, and that is James Tallarico in this big race in Texas. The money is flowing into this race, especially on the Democratic side from outside the state. We're going to talk about that in just a moment. But before we get to that, I want you to know about a company that is amazing, that is fighting for your values. 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All right, Senator, let's get into James Tallarico. You know, this is a guy that really wants you to believe that that he's not a radical, that he's not extreme, and that those around him are just middle of the road because he's desperate to try to lie to people, fool them in Texas. But his past keeps coming out to get him, and the people around him keep saying things, clearly trying to lie to the American people as well about who he really is.
1: Well, listen, I think the two most dangerous and the most radical and extreme candidates in the country are Abdul Al-Sayed and James Tallarico. They are both Democrat nominees in Michigan and Texas, respectively, and they're both extreme. Now they're trying to pretend not to be for the general election voters. Tallarico, in particular, he tries very hard to claim that he's a moderate. And the big thing he tries to do is by saying that he is a Christian minister. That, you know, that particularly for a voter not paying attention, they say, well, gosh, if he's a minister, I mean, you know, that you know, if he's a Christian, that's great. He can't be that extreme. And I will say every week, more facts about his record, about his saying God is non-binary, about his saying there's six different genders, about his saying he wants a welcome mat on the southern border to welcome illegal immigrants, about his saying he wants to dismantle capitalism, about his saying he's a, quote, Christian who hates Christianity. He's on video saying that as well. But not only that, the church that he has attended for many, many years is a church in Austin that is more radical than any church I have ever seen. And one of the senior pastors there is this woman who's a lesbian who was caught on undercover film. Now look, I am reluctant to question someone else's faith. That is not for me to do. That is a question for God to judge. But I will say, if you say you're a Christian, the absolute heart of Christianity, the Gospels, you can actually find it in John 3:16. For God so loved the world that he gave his only begotten Son, that whoever believes in him shall not perish, but have everlasting life. That is the essence of Christianity, that Jesus came, died on the cross for our sins, and that if we accept his forgiveness, if we accept his salvations, our sins will be forgiven. All of the rest of it, you can have doctrinal disputes, but that's the absolute heart of what it means to be a Christian. Now, I want you to listen to James Tallarico's pastor and what she and the folks at their church believe.
2: Do we really believe that like a virgin gave birth to a baby?
3: No.
2: Yeah, okay. I just don't want to offend my own common sense.
3: Yeah, no, don't.
2: Yeah.
3: Absolutely don't. Part of what we encourage here is for people to think for themselves.
2: Yeah.
3: And take what makes sense. It's kind of like what they say in 12-step programs. Take what you want and leave the rest. Yeah. So you and I know that that would greatly offend your relatives,
2: yeah,
3: who want to hang on to these archaic rules. Mary and the virgin birth comes out of the pagan belief that the gods came down and impregnated people.
2: Yeah.
3: That people were still hanging on to, yeah, during that time. We have no way of knowing if Jesus really existed.
2: Yeah.
3: Any more than we have of knowing that the original Buddha ever,
2: yeah,
3: existed.
2: Yeah, yeah.
3: And whether or not Jesus existed doesn't really matter to me. The fact remains that that message that was delivered by someone named Jesus, supposedly, and it could have all been made up for all I know. And the God in the Old Testament is not a loving God.
2: Mm.
3: It's a vengeful, killing people kind of God.
2: Yeah.
3: This is a lot of mythology. Jesus was political.
2: Yeah.
3: Jesus was put on that cross not to save us.
2: Yeah.
3: Jesus was put on that cross because Rome hated him.
2: Mm.
3: And they thought he was a threat to their domination of that area.
2: Yeah.
3: And so they killed him.
2: Yeah. So he was kind of more of
3: to save our sins.
2: So he died more as a kind of a social justice,
3: yes,
2: warrior in some sense.
3: Yes. So that makes a whole lot more sense to me,
2: yeah,
3: than,
2: yeah,
3: to say that some God would kill his son for us. That, yeah, doesn't make sense.
2: Never made sense.
3: How does that make up for all the things I can do? Yeah. No, it doesn't.
1: So look, that is a whole lot of things, but that is not Christianity.
0: Yeah.
1: When a supposed Christian pastor says whether or not Jesus existed doesn't matter to me.
0: Yeah.
1: When she says that it makes no sense that God would send his son to die for our sins, that is what it means to be a Christian. You can have, look, there are doctrinal disputes. Is baptism dunking or sprinkling?
0: Yeah.
1: Okay, fine. People can disagree about that stuff. But if you reject the heart of the gospel, you don't even care if Jesus existed. You may be a left-wing philosopher, you may be a left-wing radical activist, but what you are not is a Christian. And that is the world from which James Tallarico comes, and we have every reason to believe that reflects his belief as well.
0: Yeah, it is shocking, and that video and audio there, I hope everybody listening will share it wherever you can on social media. It's important to get out there to know who James Tallarico actually is and what he believes. This is what he believes. This is his pastor. 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Don't forget, we do the show Monday, Wednesday, Friday. Hit that subscribe or auto-download button wherever you get your podcast. 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
11: The nor'easter's not leaving yet. I'm Carmen Roberts, Fox News. A massive storm hammering the East Coast for 3 days is still pushing towards land centered over New Jersey. Fox Weather's Bob Van Dillen has more from Manasquan, New Jersey.
12: It means flooding concerns. It also means coastal flooding concerns and, of course, the beach erosion. That's the main deal that we're going to be going on forward for the next 24 hours. Then whose problem is it? Right up towards Nantucket, looking at the east coast of New England. That's who's going to get smashed next, and that's going to be Monday evening through Tuesday before finally this nor'easter just gets the heck out of here.
11: Well, the storms caused massive coastal flooding, beach erosion, knocked out power, disrupted travel, and downed trees, with one killing a man in Brooklyn, New York. And with more on the forecast, here's Fox's Weather's Jane Minar.
13: The wind has relaxed some, but that rain is building in, especially for New Jersey and New York City. Our nor'easter has some spread, stretching all the way across the interior northeast up into New England, cloud cover through much of the interior. But steadier rain is now beginning to really settle in, especially for the North Jersey coastline up into New York. This is probably going to be the most impactful batch of rain that we've seen so far this entire event, but overall, winds starting to back off.
11: President Trump told reporters he rejected Iran's plan to reopen the Strait of Hormuz, but Iran's foreign minister Abbas Araghchi said they're still waiting for an official response, and he told NBC's Meet the Press, Iran's ready for war if that's what it takes.
14: We trust ourselves. We are ready for diplomacy. We are ready for war at the same time. They had tested us in both cases. They tested us in their aggression twice, and they are welcome if they want to test us once again.
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11: Pope Leo spent a third day in France as he looks to restore public trust in the church.
18: Pope Leo XIV presides over Mass in Lourdes, a pilgrimage site to millions of Catholics, as he also meets with several abuse victims as the church continues to deal with its darkest failure. Pope Leo prayed at the Grotto of Our Lady of Lourdes, where more than a century and a half ago, the church says an apparition of the Virgin Mary appeared to a young girl named Bernadette. But it's emotional and psychological wounds that are forefront today, as the Pope was expected to meet with seven clergy abuse victims. The Pope also met with the sick as he continues to stress the sanctity of life from conception to natural death. Then he wraps up his four-day visit in the northeast city of Metz, where his pilgrimage will take on a more political focus. In Lourdes, France, Lauren Green, Fox News.
11: An American family visiting Athens, Greece, was killed when a building collapsed Friday just before they were set to leave the city. The four tourists were staying in the two-story building when it buckled in what officials suspect was a gas leak. Two other people died, an elderly British man and his Greek wife, and three others were injured in that dawn explosion. The Trump administration is about to reset fuel efficiency rules for automakers.
19: It's a major rollback of federal fuel economy standards for new cars and light trucks, giving automakers freedom to build more gas-powered vehicles. President Trump broke the news Saturday on Truth Social with a formal announcement due on Monday. The Biden White House had mandated a 50.4 miles per gallon standard by 2031. A proposal issued this past December would have lowered that requirement to an average of 34.5 miles per gallon for cars and light trucks by 2031. Paul Stevens, Fox News.
11: And Detroit police say three people are dead, four injured after an argument led to gunfire at an after-hours club. All seven are believed to be in their 20s and 30s. I'm Carmen Roberts. This is Fox News.
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20: A Supreme Court order lists restrictions on the Department of Homeland Security's SAFE program. The court's three liberal justices dissented.
10: What happens next?
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22: We've got a hurricane watch across the Big Island, some tropical storm watches, even though those are further away for some of the other islands. I think the Big Island is the one to really highlight here.
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0: Welcome, it is The Ben Ferguson Show. It's so nice to have you with us this afternoon. President Trump has pushed to keep American diesel now in America as prices are hitting a record high ahead of the midterms. Now, this is a major new fight breaking out in Washington over the price of diesel fuel, and the president put himself directly in the middle of it. Now, let me explain to you what the basic argument is. It's actually really simple. This is what the White House and advocates are saying, that if American refineries are producing diesel in America, should we continue shipping enormous quantities of that diesel overseas while American farmers and truckers and businesses are paying record prices here at home? Now, a growing group of lawmakers and state officials are saying absolutely not. And now President Trump says he has been pushing the same idea inside his administration. Now, speaking to reporters on Tuesday before meeting President Zelensky of Ukraine, Trump said, quote, "I've said let's not send out the diesel. We make a lot of diesel. I've called for it. I've called for it within my people," referring to his administration. Now, this is significant because the Treasury Secretary Scott Bessent said alongside the president that the administration is examining whether an export restriction is feasible and whether it would make more sense to impose a full or partial restriction. So this has moved beyond a couple of members of Congress now. Now, this is not just them throwing an idea out there against a wall and seeing if it sticks. The president now has officially and publicly advocated for this concept. Now, the second question you may be asking yourself is, okay, well, why is this happening? Well, look at diesel prices. This is the part that hurts. The national average reached about $6.50 a gallon this week, according to AAA figures. That's a record. And the increase has been particularly brutal for America's agricultural economy. Now, remember, diesel isn't simply another fuel. Diesel runs the American economy. It fuels the tractors that plant the corn. It fuels the combine that harvests it. It fuels the trucks that carry the food to a processing facility. And then another diesel truck carries the produce or the product to the distribution centers. And then another truck that is run on diesel carries it to your grocery store. So even if you're never owned a diesel vehicle in your life, you are paying for diesel. You pay for it when you buy your groceries. You pay for it when you buy building materials. You pay for it when a package arrives at your house. 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All right, so let me get back to who's actually pushing for this idea and where this all got started. One of the loudest voices has been the Republican Senator Chuck Grassley of Iowa. Grassley himself is a farmer, and he said the soaring diesel prices are killing farmers' income. And he publicly then asked why Trump should impose an embargo on diesel exports, similar to export restrictions presidents used during the economic turmoil in the 1970s. Now, Republican Congresswoman Ashley Hinson of Iowa has also joined this push. Now, the Congresswoman is advocating several ideas simultaneously. Number one, temporarily, she wants to suspend the federal gas tax. Two, pause diesel exports. Three, expand E15 availability. And four, restore the $1 per gallon biodiesel tax credit and creating a diesel relief program for farmers and truckers. Now, the diesel relief program may actually have the best chance of winning, and I'm going to dive into that in a little bit as well. Now, Republican Congressman Zach Noon has argued that America should, quote, sell American energy to Americans first, while other representatives have actually called for a total pause in exports of any diesel fuel. Republican Senate candidate Mike Rogers in Michigan came out and is advocating for a temporary diesel export embargo as well, arguing that American-produced energy should provide relief to American families before anybody else in the world. Then there's also Congressman Tim Burchett of Tennessee. He has gone beyond talking about it. He's actually now introducing legislation. Now, Burchett's bill would suspend diesel exports through January of 2027. Another part of his bill would trigger export restrictions when the national average diesel price hits $5 a gallon and keep those restrictions in place until the average falls to $4.50 a gallon or below for 30 consecutive days, which is a very interesting strategy. Now, we now know that we have congressmen that are behind this and senators, but what about states? Well, the Louisiana governor has just proposed a straightforward 90-day pause on American diesel exports. And Louisiana, by the way, matters because it sits at the heart of America's Gulf Coast refining industry. Now, Governor Landry's argument is this. America is producing the fuel. Europe desperately needs the fuel. Europe is buying huge quantities of it. And Americans are consequently competing in a global market for something being refined right here at home. Now, Governor Landry of Louisiana argues that temporarily keeping more diesel inside the United States of America would not only increase domestic supply and provide immediate price relief, while Washington works on a longer-term solution. Now, U.S. refineries produce more than 5 million barrels of distillate per day. Now, that primarily is diesel. And historically, roughly a quarter was then exported. But the share has recently gone to above 35% amid the global distributions, according to the Energy Information Administration's figures that were cited by the Louisiana governor. Now, why is the rest of the world suddenly so desperate for diesel? Well, there's two enormous geopolitical conflicts happening right now. Number one, Iran. And number two, Russia-Ukraine war. The wars and associated distributions have squeezed global petroleum and refining supplies, sending buyers scrambling for American fuel.

0: energy prices. That is, well, now the center of this debate. Supporters are saying, hey, you got to keep American diesel in America, increase domestic supply, and drive down prices immediately. Now, what is the opposition saying? I'm going to have that for you coming up next in the Ben Ferguson Show right after this.
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0: All right, welcome back. It is the Ben Ferguson Show. It is so nice to have you with us. And if you just joined us, we're chatting right now about the president. He has come out and made it pretty darn clear that he is ready for there to be a ban on diesel exports. So what does that actually look like? All right, let me go to the opposition and what the opponents are saying to this idea. They're saying you cannot simply redirect every exported gallon into the American market because the refining, the pipeline, the distribution systems, well, they don't work that way. And interfering with exports could ultimately reduce production because that's usually what would happen in this scenario. And then there's another major consequence. Europe has become increasingly dependent on American petroleum products. Cutting American diesel exports, they now say, could push European fuel prices dramatically higher and further tighten global supply chains as well. Which brings us back to the White House. Until today, the White House has been much more cautious about this idea. But now Donald Trump himself says he has already told the administration, let's not send out the diesel. Quote unquote, Scott Bessent confirms the administration examining whether a full or partial restriction could or would actually work. That doesn't mean an export ban has been ordered. It is not. But it's also an important distinction. What it means is that the idea that was recently being pushed by farm state lawmakers and governors is now being actively examined at the highest levels of this government, of the Trump administration. And the stakes, well, they're enormous ahead of the midterms. Diesel isn't merely what somebody pays at the truck stop. Diesel becomes part of the price of almost everything that Americans buy. Every additional dollar that a farmer spends running his tractor eventually has to be absorbed somewhere. Every additional dollar a trucking company spends filling an 18-wheeler eventually gets passed through to the supply chain, which means to you, the customer. And ultimately, the significant portion of the bill is not actually being covered by the truck driver or by the trucking company. It is by you, the American consumer. So Washington now faces a very fascinating question, if you ask me. When American energy is desperately needed around the world, how much responsibility do we, does the United States of America, have to supply its allies? The second question is, how much responsibility does Washington have to make sure American consumers get first access to American-produced products, specifically in this case, American-produced fuel? Now, President Trump, he's made it clear. His instincts are obvious. He wants this to happen. Before America sends more diesel around the world, Trump says he wants his administration asking whether Americans need the diesel here at home first. And with farmers harvesting their crops, truckers moving America's goods, and diesel sitting around record levels, this debate, it is not going to go away. So the question now is, not how, it's whether President Trump turns those words into an actual temporary, well, restriction. And if President Trump does, whether keeping more American diesel at home actually brings prices down or consequentially does it make them go up by default? Because if it does, Americans could see relief quickly. If the president had diesel flooding the market, our prices go down faster than anybody else in the world, probably. And Americans, they want relief. Now, if the energy industry's warnings are correct, Washington could discover that manipulating a global fuel market is a lot more complicated than simply closing the export valve. So obviously the biggest development is the fact that Donald Trump personally stated that he has already called for keeping diesel from being exported, and he wants to move forward this idea. You combine that with Scott Bessent saying that the administration is studying a full versus partial restriction, and that's also very big news. One thing is for sure, 5 weeks out from the midterms, it's clear the White House is going all in to try to get the prices at the pump down, even just a little bit before Election Day. All right, I want to switch gears real quick to President Donald Trump's big speech at the United Nations. President Donald Trump walked into the United Nations and delivered a message that was unmistakably Trump. America is going to use its power. America is going to protect its interests. And the president says he is willing to act when diplomacy fails. In other words, Donald Trump took the America First message to the world. Now, this is not simply a speech about one war or one country. It was essentially Trump laying out his view of America's place in the world. And the theme running through virtually everything he said was this. While others have talked, I've acted. While others have spoken a piece, I have made peace. Now, Trump began by talking about America itself, arguing that the country is stronger economically and technologically, and highlighted the private sector job growth, lower illegal immigration rates, and declining crime. As the president walked out on stage, he started with this.
1: It's my great honor to welcome the world to America as we celebrate 250 years of glorious freedom and independence. 2.5 centuries after the cause of liberty found its home on this continent, I can report to you with pride that America is back and our country is stronger today than ever before. Our economy is the envy of the world. Our military is the most powerful on earth. Our technology is second to none, and we are leading in virtually everything. Our energy is fueling the planet. America is rising. Our nation is growing. Our power is expanding. Our country is doing better than ever before. And our future is very, very bright.
0: As the AP put it, they said, quote, Donald Trump's message was America's back, America's strong, and America's strength gives the United States leverage around the world. Now, the president also talked about our economy and what we've done to recover, saying that America was dead just a few years ago.
1: Since I took office, we have created more than 1 million new private sector jobs, and more Americans are working today by far than ever before. Last week, it was announced that the poverty rate has reached its lowest level in American history. We lifted 1.5 million Americans out of poverty last year alone, another record. The African American and Hispanic American poverty rates are at all-time lows. Real household incomes for Americans have soared to the highest level in history. 87,000 on average, surpassing the prior record that I set in my first term. From day one, my administration has worked to remove every single unnecessary regulation and obstacle to doing business in America. We passed the largest tax cuts in American history, and as a result, more money is being invested in the United States right now than has ever been invested in any nation anywhere in the world. U.S. stock markets have set 80 all-time records, and that's just in the last 12 months. We've secured commitments for $21 trillion in new investments from all over the planet, compared to less than $1 trillion in 4 years in the previous administration. 2 years ago, our country was dead, and now we have the hottest country anywhere in the world. The entire world is being lifted by the wealth, strength, spirit, and momentum of a newly energized and a very powerful United States of America. And just as we moved quickly to address problems we inherited at home, we have acted with decisiveness and speed to reshape the world stage and solve problems that have plagued us for far too long. Every leader in this room, and your great leaders, many great leaders, I know all of you very well, but they know that given only a short time to make this world better, safer, and more prosperous for our children, for the people on earth, we have to take advantage of it. As president of the most extraordinary nation in history, I have no interest in leaving dangers to grow for another day. I do not believe in letting problems fester. They only become harder to solve. So while others have talked, I have acted. While others have spoken of peace, I have made peace. While others have ignored threats, I have confronted them. While others have talked of courage, America has shown it. While others have promised strength, I have used it to make America the most powerful country in the world.
0: Anywhere in the world, the president laying it out, saying, I'm going to be proud of this country. Quick break. Ben Ferguson Show. More after this.
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4: Kathleen Maloney. President Trump says he's not inclined to accept Iran's latest ceasefire proposal.
5: Iran has proposed reopening the Strait of Hormuz in 7 days if the U.S. agrees to end its military blockade, releases frozen Iranian assets, and waives Iranian oil sanctions.
4: Fox's Jeff Paul. This proposal is similar to a previous one. The president feels the U.S. currently has an economic advantage over Iran. It's unclear when mediators might meet again. The Eastern Seaboard still in the throes of a vicious nor'easter that's causing damage and disruptions.
6: Dozens of people have evacuated from their homes due to flooding, and dozens more were rescued from cars and flooded roadways.
4: New Jersey Governor Mikey Sherrill, a fallen tree caused one death in New York City. 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
0: Welcome back. It is the Ben Ferguson Show. It is nice to have you with us. There was a planned walkout at the United Nations. It was to happen when Benjamin Netanyahu began speaking. And Netanyahu decided to fight back and go on offense, slamming the diplomats who walked out. He also praised President Trump and even decided it was time to confront the anti-Semitism coming from New York's mayor, Mondani. Now, the prime minister not only held up a Hezbollah pager during his United Nations speech Thursday, but he did it as dozens of diplomats walked out before he took the stage. Now, remember these things is what Netanyahu asked the audience, holding up the device. Well, I can tell you this, Hezbollah, the terrorist organization, quote, they certainly remember them. Now, Netanyahu was referencing the September 2024 operation in which thousands of pagers that were used by the Hezbollah terrorist members exploded across Lebanon. The Israeli prime minister touted Israel's military campaign against Hezbollah as well, saying the terror group's arsenal of approximately 150,000 ballistic missiles and rockets has been significantly degraded and that many of its leaders have also been killed. Hezbollah's leaders dead, he said, their spirit broken. And before beginning his remarks, Netanyahu addressed a diplomat who had walked out, saying, quote, before I begin, just a quick announcement. If there are any other moral cowards that haven't yet left this hall, please do so now. Netanyahu said, but then smiled and said, thank you very much. Now, he also pointed to Israel's strikes against Iran's nuclear facilities, saying destroying the sites was, quote, one of the easiest decisions he had made as the prime minister because failing to do so would have left Israel facing an existential threat. Now, devastating, he said, Iran's nuclear facility was hard. It was very hard to do. But for me, it was one of the easiest decisions I've ever had to make as the prime minister, because if we hadn't done it, we'd all be dead. Netanyahu argued that Israel's actions against Iran were also protecting other countries, including some who were present and walked out of the chamber, saying, quote, in defending itself, Israel is also defending many of the countries whose delegates just left this hall, adding that some foreign leaders privately thanked Israel for destroying Iran's nuclear capabilities. The Iranian delegation, by the way, they fought back in a pre-planned, well, event. They left a photograph of the slain Iranian Quds Force commander, Soleimani, you know, the terrorist, at its seat during the speech. Not a joke. Soleimani, by the way, was killed in 2020 with a U.S. drone strike in Baghdad. Netanyahu also praised President Trump for his role in confronting Iran, calling him Israel's great American partner, saying decades ago he understood that if left unchallenged, the fanatical Ayatollahs who chant death to America and death to Israel would eventually carry out their mad fantasies. So Israel and America acted together, not only to protect themselves, but to save civilization. Netanyahu also decided it was time to go after New York City's mayor, Zohan Mamdani. And this is where it got really interesting. As Netanyahu put it, he was going to call out the anti-Semitism to not only New York, where the UN is meeting, but to the world. Here is what he had to say.
14: Your wife liked a post praising the October 7th massacre. She liked another post saying Tel Aviv shouldn't exist. You refused to condemn any of that. You falsely, repeatedly accuse Israel of genocide. Mr. Mamdani, you tried to stop me from coming here. You tried to silence me. Well, you can't silence me. You can't silence the truth.
0: You can't silence me, and you can't silence the truth. Now, that wasn't all that Bibi had to say about Mamdani. He also said this.
14: To all those that are spreading these lies about my country and about our brave soldiers, whether they sit in this hall or in the office of the anti-Semitic mayor of New York, I say this. Shame on you. Shame on you for distorting the facts. Shame on you for inverting victim and aggressor. Shame on you for spitting in the face of truth.
0: Bibi also called out what is happening in the media with so much anti-Semitism, and here is what he said about that.
14: But there's an eighth front to this war. It's the war for truth. It is waged in the world's media, and most perniciously, in social media. Several foreign countries have spent untold billions to spread lies about my country. The first to do so was Qatar. Decades ago, it started massively funding American universities and toxic media outlets like Al Jazeera. They did the same in Europe, by the way. And their goal was clear: brainwash young minds to hate Israel, hate America, hate the West.
0: It was also very interesting But Netanyahu made it clear that it was time to remind the world of exactly what happened to his country on October the 7th, when he talked about Hamas and the monsters that they are and what they did that so many want to forget and many in the media refuse to report on.
14: These Hamas monsters, they slaughtered Holocaust survivors. They burned babies alive in front of their parents. They beheaded our men.
0: That was just part of what he had to say. Now, you listen to all of that. And one of the things that's very interesting about this is the coverage. Many are saying that he was, well, angry or frustrated. He was telling the truth, and he was saying it with words of power.
14: Now, you want to hear the ultimate irony? In defending itself, Israel is also defending many of the countries whose delegates just left this hall. In fact, I want you to know that many of their leaders even thank us privately for taking out Iran's nukes. It's hard to imagine more mind-blowing hypocrisy, but that's exactly what it is.
0: And that was the reminder that he was saying about the hypocrisy and about what they're doing to try to keep the world safe from a nuclear Iran. Mr. Mandani, as he called it out, was a clear point to say, if you are anti-Semitic, we will call you out. Netanyahu also went after the Turkish president during his UN speech, accusing him of backing Hamas and also calling for Israel's destruction.
14: Now, the latest country to become a super spreader of anti-Semitic lies is Turkey. Erdogan is a tyrant. He also hosts the Hamas terror chiefs. He has murdered thousands of Kurdish civilians. He denies the Armenian genocide. He jails journalists and opposition leaders. In fact, I think he holds the world's record on this. And that's a tough call, but I think he's number one. He illegally occupies northern Cyprus, an EU member, and he regularly transgresses against Greece, a NATO member. Now he wants to take over Syria. Well, that's not surprising, because he calls for Israel's destruction almost every single day. He says he's going to be the ruler of Jerusalem. No, sir, you won't. This is our country, our city, our eternal capital. Tyrants the world over seek to threaten us. They seek to undermine our resolve with their campaign of lies.
0: That goes back to what he said about, quote, it's a war for truth. It is waged in the world's media and most of the time on social media. So it was a very big day at the United Nations. Netanyahu also accusing Qatar of spending billions of dollars to spread what he described as anti-Semitic lies about Israel. And then, as you heard him target as well, Turkish president, accusing him of hosting the Hamas leaders. Netanyahu also accused the leader of Turkey of murdering thousands of Kurdish civilians, denying the Armenian genocide, jailing the journalists and opposition leaders, illegally occupying northern Cyprus. This is what truth sounds like at the United Nations. And towards the end of the speech, Netanyahu also held up a device, a Starlink communications terminal, as he addressed Iran's restrictions on internet access, saying, quote, this is a communication device, Starlink, that allows people to access truth, to exercise choice, to exercise freedom of thought and freedom of speech. Netanyahu said he would leave the device in the UN General Assembly and the president to pass it on to the Iranian delegation, which was absent from the hall, saying, quote, so when they inevitably defect, they too will be able to freely tell their stories on social media. Netanyahu also addressed the persecution of Christians across the Middle East, something the media has not been talking about. When he stood up for people of faith, Christians, he said this.
14: You're phony human rights protesters. On Christians, you know that their numbers are plummeting everywhere in the Middle East where they're being persecuted and hounded, except one place, my country, Israel, where the Christian community is growing, thriving, succeeding. In fact, You didn't protest when we left Bethlehem. It was controlled by us. It was 80 to 90% Christian. And we gave it to the Palestinian Authority. And today, it's 80 to 90% Muslim. Everyone, the Christians were shoved out. Did you protest that? Did you speak about that? Nothing. Nada.
0: That, my friends, is what a strong world leader who stands up for freedom sounds like. Take a quick break. We'll come back. It's the Ben Ferguson Show. Much more coming up.

0: This is KBOI Sunday Night Live with the Ben Ferguson Show. 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
20: Welcome back. It is the Ben Ferguson Show, and it's nice to have you with us. We're getting new information now that one of the big conversations between Donald Trump and President Xi will be the developments over the deaths of three American soldiers. And now we've learned that those three deaths of the American soldiers at the hands of Iran may have actually involved China. Now, this comes at an extraordinary moment. President Donald Trump preparing to sit down face to face with the Chinese president. The Wall Street Journal is now reporting that U.S. officials have linked high-resolution satellite imagery supplied by Chinese entities to Iran to an Iranian missile attack on an American military base in Jordan. Now, just think about what I just told you. According to the Wall Street Journal, Iran obtained high-resolution satellite imagery of the airbase in Jordan that America was using before Iran attacked the base on July the 17th. Iranian ballistic missiles then struck an area where American troops were sleeping. Three American soldiers were killed. Four others were wounded. And according to U.S. officials cited by the journal, Iran was only able to make this attack because they obtained satellite imagery of that base from Chinese entities before that attack was able to take place. The journal also reports that Iran obtained imagery after the strike as well. This is more than just a serious allegation, because this isn't simply China buying Iranian oil or maintaining diplomatic relations with Tehran. We're talking about military imagery that is so relevant to Iranian targeting of an American military installation and being able to then kill multiple American service members. Now, there's an important caveat here as well. U.S. officials have not publicly identified the Chinese entities involved yet. And the journal's report does not allege that the Chinese government itself, quote, ordered the imagery to be provided to Iran. China has challenged the allegations already publicly and asked the United States of America for, quote, unquote, evidence. But now this issue is hanging over one of the most important meetings between the United States and China in decades. President Trump and President Xi, not only are they meeting at the White House, but Iran is expected to be one of the major issues on the table. And there's also another fascinating wrinkle in all of that. When Trump was initially asked about this report, he did not immediately threaten China. He told reporters aboard Air Force One, quote, "When they say China spies on us, I say you're right, and we spy on them too." He added, "They basically do what we do." But now the pressure is on the president to confront Xi directly over China's relationship with Iran, and that's clearly intensifying. There have been several senators, including Senator Shaheen, that took to the Senate floor yesterday and specifically cited the satellite imagery and that report while calling on Trump to press Xi over China's support for Tehran. And the satellite imagery is only one part of the story, because when you start looking at the relationship between China and Iran, you begin to understand just how important Beijing has become to Tehran. China is the dominant, overwhelming buyer of Iranian oil. How much so do they depend on that Iranian oil? Well, according to Reuters, roughly 90% of Iran's oil exports go directly to the Chinese Communist Party, you guessed it, in Beijing. Now, that's not a side business. That's an economic lifeline. Every barrel of Iranian oil that gets sold generates revenue for the Iranian government, fighting a war with the United States. And then you have the military supply chain. Now, the senator went on the floor of the Senate to say that China and Hong Kong and their companies have not only supplied components used in Iranian ballistic missiles and drones, but the United States has previously sanctioned China-based entities accused of helping Iran's military procurement networks. Now, you put all this together, oil, missiles, and drone components, and now this extraordinary allegation involving high-resolution satellite imagery of an American military base before Iran attacked it and killed three Americans? Well, now you understand why the meeting's so important. And that's why Iran could become one of the most consequential and potentially contentious issues when Trump and Xi sit down. Now, we also are getting reporting from Fox News Channel that there may actually be a deal that could be made over this that also involves Tehran and Taiwan. Yeah, you heard me say that right. Tehran and Taiwan. Here's the reporting from the White House.
1: So you look at this high-stakes meeting tomorrow and what each side is going to ask for. President Trump's top ask is going to be that the Chinese stop providing intelligence to the Iranians that they are using to target American interests, American service members, American allies, including some attacks that may have killed American service members in combat. She is going to ask for the U.S. to stop selling weapons to Taiwan as part of a longstanding defense agreement. Is that the trade-off? Is she going to say, okay, we'll stop giving the Iranians intel if you stop giving the Taiwanese weapons? Maybe. The other thing, of course, is AI. It's not in the U.S. or Chinese interest during their race for AI supremacy for the machines to become self-aware and destroy humanity or try to. And so they are expected to figure out some kind of a red phone situation if things get really out of hand. But the primary, the most time-sensitive asks for each side have to do with Iran and Taiwan.
20: So there it is. It is a big day at the White House. The president has a lot to deal with, and this will certainly be one of the biggest issues on the table. Quick break. Ben Ferguson Show. More after this.

0: We've been learning a lot about gold as a long-term investment, a diversification strategy, ultimately a currency, and the importance of education, who you work with, and of course, when to buy. Which leads to our first question for John Ohanessian, CEO of Alere Capital. John, where do we stand right now with gold and silver?
1: UBS Bank, Morgan Stanley, see gold going up to $46,000 to $5,000 by end of this year, silver going up to about $81. 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So it's an opportunity to get back in. And again, over the last 20 years, it's outperformed the stock market dramatically. And I think if someone gets in today, they're going to see a good appreciation over the next 3 to 5 to 7 years.
0: John, thanks so much for your time. And he's going to be back to answer a lot more questions in the coming days. 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